0: she studies.
1: The opposition's James Patterson says the woman, along with dozens of others with ISIS links, should not have been allowed back into Australia.
2: The Albanese government is not doing everything they can to protect our country by keeping these people out of it.
1: Once the woman leaves Syria, there'll be no other Australians in the Al Roj camp.
3: Canberra can expect to see moderate house and unit price declines in the next financial year. That's according to Domain's latest housing market forecast, which is predicting house and unit prices to drop by up to 4%. Dr. Nicola Powell, chief residential economist at Domain, says there are several causes for the price decline.
4: I think overall Canberra has a much better level of overall housing choice. So that balance between demand and supply has been much better in Canberra compared to other capital cities. We've also seen three rate hikes this year. So they've shaved between kind of 7 to 8% off of your average household's borrowing capacity. And that does slow down housing dynamics.
3: Aldi has retained its crown as Australia's cheapest supermarket. The latest grocery survey by consumer group Choice found a basket of 16 everyday items cost just under $69. Director Mark Serrells says that same basket cost around $9 more at Woolworths and Coles, while IGA was the most expensive at over $91.
5: Another part of this is, you know, Aldi, Woolies and Coles all have their own home brand stuff. IGA doesn't have quite as many of those home brand things. So when it comes to this grocery basket, sometimes to buy like for like, we're having to buy a bit more expensive stuff.
3: And a rural mental health charity is in the spotlight thanks to an Aussie woman beginning a 400-kilometre journey from Corowa to Yass over 8 days. Samantha Longmore will set off on Saturday to raise funds for the charity and to encourage Aussies to check in on their mental well-being. Ms. Longmore's life changed 12 years ago after a car accident left her a wheelchair user, and she says she wants to raise $200,000 for Rural Aid and Riverina Bluebell.
6: I've called Riverina Bluebell sort of the link between us and them. They help start conversations and show people where they need to go if they need mental health support. And Rural Aid are kind of boots on the ground type charity in rural, regional and remote areas.
7: Sports update.
3: Former Carlton coach Michael Voss admits seeing the Blues excel since his departure has been difficult to watch at times. The Blues have won 5 matches in a row since Voss resigned with a 1-8 record this season. Voss says, though, he isn't jealous of interim coach Josh Fraser. The last rounds of the group stage at the World Cup are underway. Haiti is taking on Morocco in Atlanta, while Brazil are taking on Scotland in Miami. Earlier, Switzerland defeated Canada 2-1 in Vancouver, while Qatar fell to Bosnia and Herzegovina 3-1 in Seattle. And the Raiders will welcome back Simi Sasangi from injury for this Sunday's home clash against the Dragons. Sasangi had been out for 5 weeks due to a shoulder injury. He says it's been hard watching from the sideline, but he's keen to get into it. And that's the latest from the Capital Radio Newsroom.
8: 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Alexander Watson Insulation. Canberra's cold. Your house doesn't have to be.
3: Mostly sunny today and 15 degrees. Partly cloudy tomorrow and 14 degrees. Similar conditions on Saturday, also 14, then 14 again, and a cloudy day forecast for your Sunday. Right now, it's 9 degrees in Nichols, 9 degrees in Deakin, and it's currently 9 degrees in Phillip.
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0: Across Australia, this is Mornings with Mark Levy.
1: Certainly is second hour of the program. Nice to have you with us on this Thursday morning. Sarah McDonald will be along in the last hour of the show, and later this hour we'll check in with Jacinta Nampa-Jimper-Price. Nick Abood downstairs from our sales team just brought me up a Mark Hughes Foundation beanie. Of course, beanie for brain cancer around in the National Rugby League this weekend. So if you'd like to buy your beanie in support of the Mark Hughes Foundation, you can buy them at Lowe's Australia stores, participating Woolies and IGA Australia stores. 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That's going to come in very handy. I've got a bit of running around to do this afternoon. I've got a function to go to down at Cronulla, so I might even wear my beanie. Thank you very much, Nick, and I'll make a donation on your behalf to the Mark Hughes Foundation. In the meantime, the Shadow Treasurer, Tim Wilson, was alongside Labor's Pat Conroy on the Today Show this morning. While Mr. Conroy says he's pleased to see headline inflation fall, Mr. Wilson says the real issue is the increase we've seen in underlying inflation. Here's a little of what the Shadow Treasurer had to say earlier on this morning.
2: This is the fundamental problem that we now have. The Albanese government has an economic model which is to stoke inflation, tax inflation, then spend the inflation and keep it in a vicious cycle that continues going. They haven't tried to tame the inflation dragon. They've let it off its leash.
3: Well, that's just wrong, Tim. Your policies you took to the last election would have led to higher debt, higher deficits and more spending. So,
2: Matt, you're talking about inflation. I don't think you know what you're talking about.
3: No, just calm down, Tim. You need to calm down as usual, mate.
1: Now, it sounds like Pat Conroy wanted a fight, but Tim Wilson pushed back and has given new life to his breathalyzer line, first used last week when speaking to Amanda Rishworth.
2: The Treasurer said that we had turned the inflation corner last March. It's true that we, in the end, did turn inflation corner, but it was the wrong corner. We're going up. Now, if you want to blame that on what we did when we were last in government, frankly, you need a breathalyzer.
3: Hang on, I was saying, Pat, calm down.
2: I was saying something. The reality is we've seen this government continue to stoke inflation by overspending, by pouring debt petrol on the inflation fire, and that's why there's a persistent inflation problem. If Iran disappeared tomorrow and we now have what seems to be some workable peace, guess what? Inflation's still a problem.
4: All right, Tim, you're accusing both coming people hot here this morning, so we might move it along quickly because I get.
1: Jesus, riveting, isn't it? Tom Steinford got in the way there a bit, but you can hear Pat Conroy takes issue with the breathalyzer comment in the end. It seems, though, that this breathalyzer bit is the new attack line for Tim Wilson. I wonder if it'll be his next prop in question time. Maybe he's missed his calling. Maybe he should have been a highway patrol officer. One 3 1 8 7 3 is to go with his colourful socks in the Parliament. I noticed that yesterday. Loves wearing the colourful socks, Tim. Anyway, we'll leave that one there. Now, I mentioned this chilling news at the top of the program. Last night, head of ASIO, Mike Burgess, handed down his annual threat assessment, and he shared his own fears that Australians could be killed on our own soil by foreign actors. We learned that critical infrastructure has been hacked and that there's been a number of terror plots foiled since the Bondi Beach terror attack last year. I thought we'd catch up with Neil Fergus, security expert and the CEO of Intelligent Risks. I've got him on the line right now. Neil, good morning to you.
5: Good morning.
1: What did you make of the ASIO boss's comments last night in his annual threat assessment?
5: Well, I was a little perturbed that references to the current Royal Commission into anti-Semitism and social cohesion didn't get much of a mention other than in the introduction, because this is a really, really important piece of work that's going on. An interim report was brought down, Mark, by the Royal Commission of Virginia Bell at the end of April. It had 14 recommendations, and a number of them relate to ASIO. And it's resourcing, including an assertion that the joint counterterrorism teams are not working as intended, particularly in New South Wales. And she's given a 3-month period for ASIO and the New South Wales Police and AFP to revert to her Royal Commission in relation to that matter. So there's a lot going on behind the scenes here.
1: And it didn't rate a mention last night, Neil.
5: It was mentioned in Burgess's introduction. Mm-hmm.

0: But as a number of the reports, media reports today have suggested that he used his annual address to push back against some of the criticism from the Royal Commission. And I don't know if that's exactly right, but, you know, it is a concern. We all Australians want that Royal Commission to work. We need it to work because we lost a lot of people at Bondi Beach in the worst terrorism attack in this nation's history, and another 40 were injured, many of them grievously. And we want to know that the system is going to work as intended.
1: Well, Neil, I spent a number of hours the day the interim report was handed down. I've actually got it on the desk in the office, and I've got the little tabs on it where I've marked a few bits and pieces. I should have brought it in with me. That's my mistake. But one thing that it really struck me was that all of our different agencies aren't really on the same page. They're not working together. Is that a fair comment, and what is being done to address this? Or is this the challenge at the moment and the reluctance from people like Mike Burgess to outline what they're going to do to fix this?
0: Well, it is. You're quite right, Mark. And you know, that particular recommendation in the interim report was really damn serious. Joint counter-terrorism team not working as intended. Well, of course, that's the team... and no disrespect to the individuals that were there, but that's the team that one might have hoped would have identified the perpetrators involved in the Hanukkah massacre at Bondi Beach last year. So that should be addressed. That system did work very well for us for many years. I don't know why it's broken down, but I'm delighted that the Royal Commissioner and her team and council assisting are looking at that. The other point that I think is worth commenting on about Burgess's speech last night is it sounds terrific that ASIO have thwarted 30-something major terrorism plots since 2014 and 14 since the Bondi massacre. I'm sorry, who's been charged? I'm not aware of anybody being charged under the criminal code in relation to those matters. And I do appreciate that some of them may have been disrupted in a way that did not enable people to be charged. And they may have been disrupted from points overseas where our law enforcement don't have the reach. But a little bit more on, you know, 14 terrorism conspiracies thwarted in 6 months. I think if you're going to say that, we, the Australian public, want to hear a bit more than hyperbole. Again, after losing those poor souls at Bondi Beach not that long ago, I think if we're going to have this sort of threat assessment briefing, and it's a good thing Burgess is doing it, I don't think we just want to have stuff dangled out there. If you're going to say something significant like that, then, you know, how many of these were referred to the Australian Federal Police for investigation and potential prosecution? I don't think that's an unreasonable question, Mark.
1: Are there some questions to be asked of the AFP Commissioner, Chrissy Barrett, in relation to that, Neil?
0: Yes, there are. You know, another thing that the interim report by the Royal Commission pointed out is that the Commonwealth Counterterrorism Coordinator, a position set up many years ago now, has not been focused on just counterterrorism. It's been multi-hatted with two responsibilities that are not directly related to counterterrorism. And Virginia Bell, in the interim report, again said, no, that role needs to be dedicated to counter-terrorism. The interim report also indicated that there appeared to have been a shortfall of funding within ASIO to counter-terrorism going back to 2020. That's to say, the indicators are that resources were being shifted around to other areas that are parts of ASIO's responsibilities, no question, but counter-terrorism is that area of ASIO's, we call it Heads of Security under their Act, that the Australian public have every right to think is going to be priority one, two, and maybe even three.
1: But you might be able to explain this for me. Ellen Ransley reporting today in The Australian, so the first paragraph goes, the nation's spy boss says he fears Aussies will be killed at the hands of a foreign government on Australian soil and has warned our current probable terror threat level no longer tells the full story. What would he mean by that?
0: Well, I think Burgess has forecast he's going to look at that threat assessment rating system, which is currently at probable. That is probable, on the basis of intelligence held by ASIO's dedicated analytical division that there might be an attack in the imminent future. And of course, I don't disagree with Burgess and his team in relation to that at all. Well, Bondi is a case in point. But notwithstanding other remarks that he's made last night, we have seen an upsurge in low-intensity terror-motivated attacks around the world, particularly in Western Europe. Since the start of the conflict between the US and Iran, there have been 19 low-level attacks in countries, the United Kingdom, attack on the Jewish medical system, an ambulance system in London, an attack on the Bank of the US in Paris. These attacks were apparently driven out of the Iranian Revolutionary Guards, Al-Hod's area, but they were even paying criminals to do it.
1: Mm.
0: And again, Burgess has pointed out that the attack in the delicatessen in Bondi and the synagogue in Melbourne appear to have been carried out in similar vein. People who were directed on behalf of the Iranian Revolutionary Guards instruments. And while these might, you know, people might say, well, they were relatively minor, nobody was seriously injured. The reality is someone will get seriously injured in these low-intensity arson attacks at some point.
1: Yeah. Neil, I spoke to the president of the Executive Council of Australian Jury, Daniel Agyean, earlier this week. And he said to me, he said, Mark, post-Bondi, nothing's changed. From a security point of view and an intelligence point of view, in your expert opinion, Neil Fergus, as the CEO of Intelligent Risks, has anything changed following Bondi?
0: Well, not sufficiently. The Royal Commission is working at a dramatic pace, really. I mean, Mark, you know as well as me that some Royal Commissions have gone for over 2 years.
1: Yeah.
0: They're on a pretty tight deadline, and understandably so, given the gravity of what happened at Hanukkah celebrations at Bondi. She has said, review the Joint Counterterrorism Team system. That is so important for us. 3 months to do it. Not even mentioned last night. Not even mentioned. So let's all take a breath. Get these things sorted out. Australians expect its National Security Service to work legally, ethically, and be accountable. And accountability is what we all expect from the Royal Commission into anti-Semitism and social cohesion.
1: Absolutely. Absolutely. Hey, one last one, Neil. I don't know whether you've got an opinion on it. We've had another one of these ISIS terror sympathisers that's going to be allowed back into Australia. How difficult is this for the security and intelligence agencies, given that more and more of them have arrived back from Syria after they made a choice to go and join a death cult? How difficult is it for our authorities to monitor these people, and can the community be guaranteed that nothing will happen as a result of them returning to Australia?
0: It can't be guaranteed. I understand a number of people are apprehensive about it, but we also have the dilemma that we're not talking about people with dual citizenship, and indeed some of them were in coercive relationships with fathers or husbands.
1: I'm just losing you there, Neil. Just if you can bring that phone nice and close to you. I think we just got a bit of a dodgy line. I'll see if we can just start again for me, Neil, off the back of that.
0: Yeah, look, some of these people were in coercive relationships. Not all, though. And of course, what we've seen is a number of them have been charged and they will be going through the court system as we speak. People have reason to have a degree of apprehension about this, but we have to own the issue. When they're Australian citizens only and don't have dual citizenship, we can't metaphorically kick this down the road. And we don't want these kids growing up in places where radicalisation will be entrenched and we end up with somebody running around the world with an Australian passport engaged in extreme jihadist activity. So, yes, it is challenging, Mark. There's no question that it's going to test our services, notably the AFP, of course, but we have the ability to put control orders on, and we're just going to have to own it and do it.
1: Well, Neil, I'm glad we're able to have a conversation this morning because given the comments from Mr. Burgess last night, I thought, well, who better to pull it apart than you, mate? Thank you for your expertise on this and keep highlighting what needs to change because we never, ever want to see again what happened down at Bondi on December 14 and we'll never forget those 15 people who sadly lost their lives on that ill-fated night. You're a good man, mate. We'll talk soon.
0: All the best. Cheers.
1: Thanks, buddy. Neil Fergus, security expert and CEO of Intelligent Risk. So there you go. Really interesting. And I just thought, you know, off the back of the address last night, the annual threat assessment, I think what Neil raises, that point about, you know, the interim report from the Royal Commission is very important. We can't just bury our heads in the sand. Clearly things need to change. Mike Burgess is doing an admirable job in that role, but you know, he needs to be across this as well, and he needs to outline what he's doing to ensure that these threats are taken seriously and are also nullified in terms of being restricted from the way in which they can move around and operate in our community. Because we don't want lone wolf attacks. We don't want a repeat of what we saw down at Bondi, which is why I think all Australians need to heed what Mike Burgess said last night at that annual threat assessment. So interesting thoughts from Neil Fergus and ones that I think we should all be listening to. So that's what's happening in relation to all of that. 131 873, the number, 2gb.com. Click onto the feedback icon and you can text us 0460 873 873. I think that the fact that they have foiled 14 significant terror-related cases since the Bondi terror attack. 14 significant terror-related cases have been resolved since the Bondi Beach terror attack in December last year. That was 6 months ago. 6 months ago. We need to take this very, very seriously. 24 past 10.
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1: Nice to have you with us. 131 873 is the number. There's a few people highlighting the story we covered yesterday, and I put some questions to Angus Taylor in relation to there being no national anthem at the official opening of the Australian War Memorial's $500 million redevelopment. It has garnered an angry response, and I'm not surprised. I was disappointed by it as well. I just want to share with you the statement that I received from the War Memorial. We asked the question, you know, was the national anthem played? Because the information was that there was a 15-minute welcome to country bordering on a lecture, but there was no national anthem. Well, the statement from the spokesperson for the War Memorial says the Australian National Anthem is performed every night at the Australian War Memorial's last post ceremony. The official opening event for Anzac Hall and Atrium included a welcome to country, musical performances, speeches and curator-led tours. The event concluded with the playing of Retreat and the ceremonial lowering and presentation of the Australian National Flag. So the direct question was put, was there a national anthem played? And with all throughout all the spin, the simple answer would have been no. No, there was no national anthem. That to me is just shocking. And I wanted to share with you an email I received overnight from a gentleman by the name of Nathan. He says, Mark, I'm a son of a veteran, a frequent visitor of the Australian War Memorial, donor to the RSL, taxpayer and Australian. I cannot begin to express the outrage of hearing that there was no national anthem at the service unveiling the $550 million upgrade. Then to be informed that this was a deliberate decision is just twisting the knife. But thank God there was an Indigenous welcome to country. We wouldn't have want to upset everyone, would we? I'm aware the national anthem is sang during the last post-ceremony each night. What I cannot fathom is how, with the unveiling of such an important place for our nation, with such prestigious guests, including Her Excellency, the Governor-General, the Prime Minister, amongst senators, members of Parliament, servicemen and women in attendance, families and descendants of veterans to honour the history of our armed forces and the legacy of fallen serving men and women, that you have somehow sought to remove the anthem that unites it all together. Department of Prime Minister and Cabinet describes the national anthem as an important national symbol of Australia and should be treated with respect and dignity. Not including it in your service is disrespectful and an utter disgrace. Shame on you. I was looking forward to my next visit to the War Memorial and still will for reasons greater than your poor handling of this matter. This will leave a bitter taste on attending and paying my respects. I'm supportive of taxes funding this upgrade, but I can't help but feel you have just dishonoured the source of those funds. So that's an email from Nathan, who's the son of a veteran, and he sent that to a number of politicians. He also sent it to the Australian War Memorial in Canberra, and I cannot disagree with anything that he said. If we are unveiling an upgrade to what I would consider to be one of the most important buildings in this country, the Australian War Memorial in Canberra, the fact that nobody at the War Memorial, nobody from the Department of Prime Minister and Cabinet thought, oh, hang on, we haven't got a national anthem attached to our welcome to country. Call me a cynic, but was it done deliberately? Those brave men and women fought for this country under an Australian flag. We proudly sing that national anthem because it represents us. It represents who we are. It represents the sacrifice that those brave men and women made for this country. The fact that there was no national anthem sung or performed at the War Memorial attached to this upgrade and this official opening is an absolute bloody disgrace. 1-3-1-8-7-3, the number 2GB.com. Click onto the feedback icon if you would like to join us. Now, I just wanted to give a quick shout-out to a great cause and a top effort by four young blokes. Vinny and three of his mates have just wrapped up an epic ride, 950 kilometres from Sydney, all the way to the Gold Coast to raise money for the Sydney Children's Hospital Foundation. It's a cause close to Vinny's heart, having spent time himself in Westmead Children's Hospital as a kid. Together, they're chasing a $50,000 target to help fund life-saving research, hospital equipment and support for families doing it tough. And right now, they're back in Sydney, and there's one last push this Sunday. A big family-friendly event with food, market stalls, massages, haircuts and more. And all of the proceeds of this event go to the foundation, plus the final round of donations will be at this event. Now, you'll find it, 10 McPherson Road at Smeaton Grange, kicking off at 10 a.m. If you can't make it, you can still chip in. All you can do is jump onto Vinny's Instagram page, which is vinnys.walk, with the link also in his bio. So vinnys.walk is where you find him on Instagram. Otherwise, head down there this coming weekend. 10 McPherson Road, Smeaton Grange, kicking off at 10 a.m. on Sunday. But well done to Vinny and his mates. It's a brilliant effort, fellas, and we need to help them get them over the line. $50,000 target, all in support of the Sydney Children's Hospital Foundation. So to Vinny and his mates, well done to you, fellas. A job well done. The number 2GB.com. Click onto the feedback icon if you would like to join us. Just an update on something else that came across the desk yesterday. I actually had a text message from a listener that said, Mark, a Nepean Hospital male mental health patient attended and absconded from the emergency department, violently assaulted two security officers and had to be restrained to the floor, had to hold him on the floor because they have no restraints, handcuffs. Police arrived, handcuffed the male. The guards there suffered minor injuries. Well, off the back of that text message yesterday, we got in touch with the local area, local health district, and they've sent through a statement this morning that says the safety and well-being of our patients, visitors and staff across Nepean Blue Mountains local health district is our highest priority. The district is providing well-being support to two security officers following an incident involving a patient in the emergency department on Wednesday. The patient was being cared for in a designated mental health acute bed within the ED at the time. Care is continuing to be provided to the patient. So they've effectively confirmed what my listener told me via the text line, that there was a male mental health patient who was in that emergency department and violently assaulted those two security officers. Let's hope they're doing okay. But it just goes to show the challenges that are confronted by the staff and also those people that are working inside the major hospitals in Sydney. So well done to those staff and some of the bystanders that helped out in that situation. But we're lucky we're not talking about something even more serious. 1-3-1-8-7-3, the number, 2GB.com. Click onto the feedback icon if you would like to join us here on the 2GB Morning Show. 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Now, we were going to catch up with Senator Jacinda Namba-Jimpa-Price. Her team is letting us know that the divisions are getting underway in the Senate, and the senator now may not be able to join us, and I fully understand and appreciate that. That's the nature of the workings of the Senate and the Parliament of the country. We'll see what we can do, but I did mention that she was going to jump on for a chat. Obviously, her hands are tied given the divisions that are underway in the Senate. If we can talk to her, we certainly will, but I just wanted to be open and transparent with you as to what's happening down there in Canberra. It's 24 minutes away from 11.
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7: The Albanese government will spend another $400 million to extend fuel support for another month.
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11: an investigation into claims Canberra hospital executives created a danger to public health has been ordered by
7: by the ACT Integrity Commissioner.
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0: Now, at 20 minutes to 11, I've just been told that Pauline Hanson at 11 o'clock, so in about 20 minutes, Pauline Hanson and One Nation will be standing outside the Parliament of Australia with all their fire the liar trucks because the controversial tax changes are going to pass the Parliament today. So you'll probably see all of this on the news tonight, 11 o'clock. So in the next 20 minutes, the fire the liar trucks and Pauline Hanson will be standing outside the Parliament House in Canberra. In the meantime, it's been 8 weeks since the death of Kumanjai Little Baby. The alleged abduction and murder of Kumanjai happened back in April. The local community is still reeling and many across this country remain rightly upset about what is said to have happened in Alice Springs. It's understood Kumanjai's mother was there when she put her daughter to bed in the town camp south of the city. People in the area were drinking and then the little girl went missing. Jefferson Lewis was charged over the death and kidnapping, first facing court in May. He won't be in court again until the end of July, but now we need to look at what's happening in the Northern Territory and the Alice and create real change. And you'll know that we spoke to Liam Mendes last week, and well done again to Liam and The Australian for continuing to highlight this. I understand that the news cycle moves on, but we need to protect these vulnerable people in these communities, including these innocent, defenceless children. Senator Jacinta Namba-Jimpa-Price has been talking about this for years and years and years. I've got her on the line from Canberra. Senator, good morning to you.
1: Good morning, Mark, and good morning to your listeners.
0: I really want to make a point of continuing to highlight this and the need for change, Senator, because we can't allow this just to be forgotten.
1: No.
0: There's obviously a family connection here with you, and I understand that it's an emotional one for you to talk about. What has happened in the 8 weeks since the death of Kumanjai Little Baby? Has anything changed?
1: Well, I haven't seen anything change other than the fact that the Northern Territory government have been holding an inquiry into child protection in the Northern Territory. And I think what disgusts me the most is that our Prime Minister and our Minister for Indigenous Australians, Melandiri McCarthy, you know, used the excuse of, you know, cultural sorry business and those sorts of things to basically say, now's not the time to talk about it. But they haven't since then picked this issue up to discuss it, to put forward any kind of plan that they have to undertake, you know, to improve this situation and protect the lives of vulnerable children in these communities. They've used that to be able to brush the issue under the carpet. We've not heard a peep. I mean, the Prime Minister, you know, 2 weeks after the event, decided to go get a photo op with the family and pretend as though he gave a damn, and then, you know, spend 2 hours on the ground like he did the last time he was forced to go to Alice Springs, and has left again, and we've heard nothing, absolutely nothing about it. And, you know, just today the NT News have reported that there's been a 75% increase in calls from children to the Kids Helpline around abuse in the Northern Territory.
0: Senator, I said to Liam Mendes last week, I can't believe that it feels like it's only myself, you, the Australian newspaper, who are talking about this. This should be on the front page of every newspaper across this country, given that these children can't defend themselves. And the vision and the photos of where Kumanjai Little Baby was sleeping, all those bourbon bottles, and, you know, the stories that we've heard since about these town camps, it's got to change.
1: Yeah, it absolutely has to change. The situation can't continue the way that it is, and this is why I've been pushing for an inquiry into town camps and, you know, looking at the organisation Tangentyere Council that have been funded, you know, $80 million worth of grant funding from the federal, from the Commonwealth alone, not, you know, excluding money coming from the Northern Territory government themselves. And they always have an excuse as to why they can't deliver services or why the town camps are in utter disarray and shocking state and children aren't safe in these places. And, you know, there's this, like, racism of lower expectations for Aboriginal children. You know, they're treated separately to other children in this country. They're told, you've got to live your life and under your own culture. I mean, we don't condemn any child to live their lives to cultural, you know, to their culture. We say, you're an Australian kid. You have freedom of choice in this country to live the life that you want to live. But Aboriginal children are treated differently, and that is the racism of low expectations.
0: Yeah. Do you need a run, Jacinda? Is that the bells in the background?
1: That is the bells in the background. I've been walking and talking to the chamber as I'm talking to you.
0: I better let you run, Jacinda. I'll let you go and do what you need to do. Thanks for jumping on.
1: No worries. Thanks, Mark.
0: See you soon. Bye-bye. There's Senator Jacinda Nambajipa-Price. Look, there's a few other issues we can touch on, but obviously there's a division in the Senate. That's the nature of, you know, live radio and politics and democracy at work. So I just wanted to just get a quick update from Jacinda in relation to what we've been talking about with Kumanjai Little Baby. And, you know, admittedly, I would have liked to have asked her about Angus Taylor and, you know, this idea of monoculture and all that sort of thing. But the most important thing at the moment, and something that Jacinda is very, very passionate about, is the need to change what is going on in these remote Indigenous communities and these town camps. And the more and more I think about it, the more and more I think about what I've read, what I've seen coming out of Alice Springs and the town camps, the more and more I am determined to continue to shine a light on it. Because if it were your family or it was happening near you, you'd expect someone to be talking about it. And we can't just allow the news cycle to move on. That's the point I wanted to make again. We can't just allow that. Yeah, okay, because there's no journos there or it's not featuring in the newspaper, we can't just ignore it. This is what's going on. This is what's happening. Kumanjai Little Baby was kidnapped, allegedly, and murdered, allegedly, by Jefferson Lewis. He won't be in court again until July. And I think it's gutless of the government of the day and the Prime Minister of this country to put this in the too hard basket. We're supposed to spend all this money on Indigenous affairs. We're supposed to spend all this money in protecting Indigenous Australians. Well, why couldn't we protect Kumanjai Little Baby, given what happened to that little girl 8 weeks ago? It's heartbreaking. It's also infuriating, and we'll continue to talk about it until the necessary changes are made. Because while ever there are children living in vulnerable communities and their lives are at risk, we simply are not doing our job. It needs to change, and it needs to change fast. 12 minutes to 11.
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0: Well, you know how much I love wishing people a happy birthday, especially when they turn 100 years of age. I am reliably told that I've got the Yalambi village in Reevesby listening to us right now, because there is a very, very important birthday being celebrated by Eugene Seto. Now, Eugene Seto, his birthday is today, and he is 100 years of age. Wow. There's going to be a special afternoon tea tomorrow to celebrate Eugene's birthday. I believe that Bilal El-Hayek, the mayor of Canterbury Bankstown, he'll be there. And there'll be a little gift, I believe, that'll be handed over. So Lucy, who's the involved in the organisation there, Yalambi Village, she got in touch to say, Mark, everybody will be listening. So if you could wish Eugene a happy 100th birthday, we'll make sure they're all listening. Well, I'm more than happy to do that. Eugene, happy 100th, mate. I hope it's a really special day, and I'm sure the mayor will look after you with some nice treats tomorrow as well. Nice cup of tea and a yarn. Geez, I reckon you've got some stories to tell. 100 years on this earth. Eugene Seto, happy birthday, you superstar. The number, time for this.
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0: Full time in those two games. Morocco has ended up beating Haiti by 4-2. So 4-2, Morocco over Haiti, and Brazil 3-0 winners over the Scots. Brazil 3, Scotland 0. Still to come this morning, South Africa and South Korea. That game gets underway at 11 o'clock. And Czechia will take on Mexico also at 11 o'clock. And, of course, tomorrow, midday, Paraguay and Australia come on the Socceroos. And, again, shout out to Paul Nicolau. Well done, Paul, and to the boss of Destination New South Wales for suggesting that bosses should give their staff a couple of hours off just to go down to the local pub or down to the local live site, be it Tumbalong Park, get along, cheer on the Socceroos, and hopefully they can surprise everybody. Well, not surprise everybody. I mean, they only need a draw or a win to get through to the knockout stage, but we just want to see a much better performance. They probably didn't reach the heights we were expecting against the United States. We were hoping that they would silence a couple of those American commentators, but unfortunately it wasn't to be. But I'm sure they'll be better for the run, and they'll be ready to go tomorrow. So midday tomorrow, the Socceroos in Paraguay needing a draw or a win to make it through to the knockout stage of the tournament. Mark, my name is Gavin, a proud Indigenous Australian, and I'm so embarrassed with this welcome to country rubbish. Somebody has to be held accountable for our uplifting Australian anthem not being sung at the War Memorial. My uncles and aunties who fought in Wars 1 and 2 would be very angry and upset. Well, thank you, Gavin, for reaching out. And, Mark, what does it say about Albanese's bloody-minded push for the voice referendum if we won't take meaningful action here? Was it all just a political play at our expense from Nick? Well, that's the thing, isn't it? I mean, you look at what's going on in Indigenous communities and these town camps. What was Anthony Albanese just say to himself now? Oh, well, they didn't want the voice, so that's it. I've done my part. Not good enough. Not good enough. Somebody should put a photo of Kumanjai little baby inside his office. And every time he gets to work, he looks at her photo and he says, thinks to himself, I need to make sure that this never happens again. That's what any decent Prime Minister I would have thought of this country would do. 4.5 to 11.
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0: Yeah, the Fire the Liar trucks will be turning up to Parliament with Pauline Hanson. She'll be getting out there in just a sec. And I just had a note from Luke Mangan. Levy, first beer on me if your listeners mention your name at Luke's Kitchen, where we have TVs to watch the game tomorrow. 2-0 win to the Aussies. Well, there you go, folks. If you head along to Luke's Kitchen in the city, Luke Mangan, one of his restaurants, and you mention my name, Mark Levy, you'll get a beer on Luke. You're a good man, Lukey boy. He puts on a... It's a beautiful venue down there as well, Luke's Kitchen. So head along and cheer on the Socceroos. News is next.
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3: It's 11 degrees in Canberra, sunny today and a top of 15. From the Capital Radio Newsroom, good morning. I'm Tia Priest-Willamott. The Prime Minister is continuing to defend his housing policies as changes to the tax system are set to become law. The Greens will back the government's legislation to rein in the capital gains tax discount and negative gearing concessions. The opposition and some independents claim the policy is being rushed and will stifle investment. But speaking to an economic policy group, Anthony Albanese claims the reforms will help young home buyers.
4: No one is arguing the housing system is working at the moment. Like that debate isn't taking place. To me, to say the system isn't working, but I'm not prepared to do anything about it because someone will be critical. Well, that to me isn't acceptable.
3: Overseas, Donald Trump has taken a swipe at British leadership frontrunner Andy Burnham. Speaking at the White House, the president criticised Burnham's progressive political views.
5: I don't know anything. I see that he was, I guess, the mayor of a town. I hear he's extremely liberal. Extremely. So that means he probably won't open up the North Sea.
3: Back here in Canberra, the ACT Integrity Commission has launched an investigation into the rezoning and redevelopment of the Phillips Swimming Pool site following concerns about potential corrupt conduct. The move comes after Recreation Minister Yvette Berry said public servants had misled the public by claiming a detailed assessment showed only a 25-metre pool was required, despite no such analysis having been carried out. Save Phillip Pool spokesperson Sarah Ransom says Minister Berry needs to claim responsibility.
20: Yeah, that I'm a bit bemused about, actually, because I think it would be great if the government actually took responsibility for what's happened and addressed the real sense of anger and concern that's in the community now. I mean, it's a pretty atrocious series of events.
3: A Labor Brindabella MLA says concerns about new security gates at Canberra's Woolworths have generated an unprecedented response from the community. The anti-theft gates, which feature knee-height pushable barriers, have been trialled at Woolworths stores across Canberra. Tamas Werner-Gibbing says he'll keep pushing for answers.
26: I mean, I also asked Woolworths for the information, the results that they came back from there. Trial period survey, what results did they have from the community, and if they would send it to me, could I share it so we could have a broad understanding of the rationale and how it's landed? But nothing as yet, and that was in April.
3: Also making news, Teal independent Sally Steggall and Allegra Spender have confirmed they will form a new political party, and a magnitude 7.1 earthquake has rattled communities in northern Venezuela.
27: Sports update.
3: The Raiders are hoping to break their losing streak when they take on the Dragons this weekend. The Canberra side have found themselves at 16th after four consecutive losses. Raiders wellbeing manager Andrew Bishop says the players have taken ownership of where they're at.
28: They're a really connected group and there's no animosity at all. It's just there's a lot of frustration and a lot of things that we're trying to work on. And I think that, you know, we're just narrowing our focus a little bit down to we've got St George this week, then we've got a bye, then we've got four players coming back into calculations for the back end of the season.
3: Kickoff is at 2 p.m. at GIO Stadium on Sunday. Brazil has finished top of Group C at the FIFA World Cup after thrashing Scotland 3-0. Morocco finishes ahead of Scotland in second after beating Haiti 4-2. And Josh Fraser has once again dismissed talks he'll be Carlton's next coach. The interim goes for 6 wins in a row on Saturday against West Coast, with Jacob Wittering in line to return. And that's the latest from the Capital Radio Newsroom.
2: 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Alexander Watson Insulation. Canberra's cold. Your house doesn't have to be.
3: Mostly sunny today and 15 degrees. Partly cloudy tomorrow and 14 degrees. Similar conditions on Saturday, also 14, then 14 again, and a cloudy day forecast for your Sunday. Right now, it's 11 degrees in Belconnen, 12 degrees in Curtin, and it's currently 12 degrees in Gordon.
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0: Now, I love lamb shanks, but I love lamb shanks when they're on a menu at a pub. Although, that's one of the cons, though. So you go to a pub or a club these days and it says lamb shanks, but you only get one lamb shank. Lamb shanks plural. So I've bought these lamb shanks. I've got a slow cooker, but I don't know what to do with them. So if I'm all ears, I was going to do some Googling and I thought, well, you know what, I'll just bring it up on air. Why not? So I'm assuming you ought to put some sort of stock in there, do you, with the lamb shanks and then just cook it for hours and hours and hours. But I want them nice and – I want them nice and tender and falling off the bone like you get them with some mashed potato at the pub. Oh, geez, it'll be nice. I was going to get home this afternoon, put them on, have them for dinner. So, you know what, let's have a chat about it right now. So, lamb shanks. So, somebody was telling me that if you go back decades, lamb shanks were the meat that were fed to sort of poorer people or, you know, were fed to the dogs, whereas lamb shanks now are not cheap. So I've got these lamb shanks. I've got a slow cooker. What's the go, folks? What do I do? Do I just get some beef stock, put it in the pot, maybe some tomato paste and some herbs and spices or something? How long do you cook them for? 131873, if you can let me know, 2gb.com. Click onto the feedback icon. You can text me as well, 0460 873 873. Lamb shanks, mashed potato in winter. Is there anything better? Oh, dream. So I'm all ears this morning. We'll get to some of your calls in just a second. In the meantime, the New South Wales Police Minister, Yasmin Catley, has today announced wanding powers designed to help locate concealed knives and weapons will be made permanent. The laws were first brought into force in 2024, modelled off Jack's Law in Queensland, which came after 17-year-old Jack Beasley was fatally stabbed in Surfers Paradise. The minister had a chat to Ben Fordham on The Breakfast Show this morning, telling him knife crime has, well, changed too many lives. This is a little of what Yasmin Catley had to say.
1: There is absolutely no reason whatsoever to leave your home with an illegal weapon in your back pocket. You know, people think it makes you safe. It doesn't. It makes you a target. And we know that the Beasleys have, I know they're good friends of yours, and I'm you know, so fond of them as well. But we know the results of what happened to their son, Jack, and we don't want other families to have to go through those tragedies.
0: Yeah, and look, I know I've been a bit critical of the New South Wales government lately, but this is a great announcement. So well done, Minister. Since operations began, police have conducted almost 60,000 scans, seized 380 weapons and laid 200 charges for weapons offences. So that's what's happening there. From New South Wales to the United States right now, and the President of the US has spoken just now at Washington, D.C. as part of these Freedom 250 celebrations. This year, the nation will celebrate 250 years of American independence. Events including the UFC at the White House have been marking the milestone. It's just gone 9 p.m. in D.C. Let's hear what Donald Trump had to say a few moments ago.
2: As you know very well, a short time ago, we were a dead country. We were dead. Now we're the hottest country anywhere in the world. We're respected by everybody. Nobody's laughing at us anymore. 2 years ago, they were laughing. Now, we're the most respected anywhere. Think of it, anywhere in the world. Where were we 2 years ago? We weren't respected. We were a joke. We're not a joke anymore. Most powerful country in the world. But just like those patriots of 1776 over the past 17 months, we have taken power back from the far-off political class. They're trying to gain it back, but it's not going to happen. We have reclaimed our sovereignty, regained our liberty, restored our prosperity, and we have saved our country. In all things, we're once again putting a thing called America first.
0: I know he doesn't drink. Has someone slipped something into his Diet Coke? What's going on there? Okay, let's get to the open line. We're talking lamb shanks. Hayden Quinn, he's a celebrity chef. He's a great guy. He's on the line. Hello, Hayden.
3: Hello, Mark. I love that intro. Thanks for that.
0: That's all right, mate. Have you got a little recipe for me for these lamb shanks that I'm... See, I'm a bit stupid. I've gone to the shops. I bought the lamb shanks. I don't know how to cook the bloody thing. So what's the go? What do I do with them?
3: Well, there's a couple of ways you can go about it, I reckon. You can go traditional, which I really love, classic pairing, maybe a little bit of red wine, beef stock, garlic,

0: time. That's all you need in your slow cooker, nice and easy. Mm-hmm. But if you wanted to do something a little bit different, you could look at grabbing a jar of a curry paste. You could get a red curry, maybe a musliman curry, or even a bit of an Indian-style curry. Throw that in there with a couple of onions, a little bit of garlic, some coconut milk. Put it in the slow cooker. Bang, you're done.
1: How long am I cooking it for, Hayden? Am I a chance of having it for dinner tonight if I put it on at lunchtime, or do I need a bit longer?
0: If you get it on at lunchtime, you could be okay. Depends what time you want to eat dinner. I know you've got to get up early in the morning, but yeah. I think you'd be all right. But best thing would be, if you know the normal person, they're going to work in the morning, chuck it in the slow cooker before you go to work. By the time you get home, it's going to be falling off the bone. It's going to be absolutely delicious. And you've got dinner sorted.
1: Well, Hayden, I'm delighted to know, one, that you're listening, and two, that you're able to ring through and give me some advice on recipes. Mate, I might have to adopt you as our celebrity chef on this program, okay?
0: Mate, I'm ready to go. Whenever you need me, give me a call, Mark, and I love what you're doing on the program, mate. You've done a great job, so keep it up.
1: You're a good man. Thanks, Hayden. Hayden Quinn, celebrity chef. He's a good bloke. I've had him in the studio from time to time. I vaguely remember we had a laugh about octopus tentacles once. It's a story for another day. Steve's a ride on me. Hello, Steve.
2: Yeah, g'day, Mark. My recipe's pretty much like Gold Mate's was, without the curry paste, but I chuck in carrots and celery and potatoes and have a bit of a veggie mix with it as well.
1: Oh, geez, that sounds nice. On a nice bit of mashed potato. Oh, there's nothing better. Lamb shanks, delicious. Thanks, Steve. Dave's at Carring Bar. Hello, Dave.
3: Hello, mate. This is one for lamb shanks for dummies.
1: Right.
3: Put onion, carrot, the shanks, and a can of diced tomatoes in a slow cooker for 5 hours. That'll do you.
1: Jeez, mate, even I could do that. Even I could do that, Dave. I like it. Lamb shanks for dummies. Thank you. Look, we'll leave it there. There's a whole heap of people that have phoned through with different recipes, but we've had a celebrity chef. We've had a couple of blokes, one in the Shire, one in another part of Sydney. So we'll give it a go, and I'll report back tomorrow, or I might even do it tomorrow for the weekend. Either way, I bought lamb shanks, and I don't know how to cook them. Well done, Levy. You're good at it. 11:15, Sarah McDonald in the studio right after this.
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1: Now, trains running again between Epping and Strathfield. That's good news on the T9 Northern and Central Coast to Newcastle lines. Buses replacing services between these stations due to an incident requiring emergency services at Concord West. Passengers should continue to allow plenty of extra travel time as services return to normal. Thank you for the update to the Transport Management Centre. Sarah McDonald, good morning.
14: Mark Levy.
1: Lamb Shanks, your fan?
14: You know, a couple of times a year, this time of year when it's a rainy, drizzly, cold day like today, winter has finally arrived.
1: Look at you all rugged up over there, by the way.
14: I am rugged up. And then you said, oh, I don't know if I'm getting sick, so I'm just putting the jumper over my nose. But I think it's a good healing dish. And, you know, the suggestions you're getting here, there's a lot of garlic in a lot of these suggestions. So I think you should do that. I think you should garlic them up with some onion and then, you know, put some tomato in and slow cook it.
1: Well, you know what? Let's springboard off this and open it up to some of the favourite things people eat during winter, the colder months.
14: Comfort food.
1: Comfort food.
14: What makes you feel really good
1: now,
14: and
1: if we've,
14: comforted?
1: If we've got any Macedonians listening, I went to North Macedonia a couple of years ago and of a morning they have this beautiful soup. I don't know what it's called, but I think it's got bone broth and everything in it. It is delicious.
14: Wow.
1: And it was because it was the middle of winter. I got stitched up by one of my mates. We went over there with the football team we were involved with, and I said, what's the weather like over there? And he goes, oh, no, it's summer. It'll be really warm. We landed. It was minus two. And there I was.
14: You went in winter. We didn't realise the other side of the world has opposite seasons. Hey,
1: I'm not exactly the most intelligent person in the world, Sarah McDonald. We've been working together for a couple of years now.
14: I did that when I went to Greece when I was 21. My first trip overseas, and I landed in Athens thinking it'd be warm as toast. Oh, my God, February's really cold.
1: The name, is it Chorba or Zorba? I don't know. But it was beautiful. We had it of a morning because we'd have too much to drink the night before.
14: Yes.
1: And we had this beautiful soup on this beautiful lake the next morning, and it just, oh, it was delicious.
14: Really?
1: So there's a question for you folks, and we've got a few
14: soup
1: prizes.
14: Soup is comfort food, isn't it? Especially if it's like a family recipe or something like that.
1: Pumpkin soup with some nice crusty bread in winter.
14: Yeah.
1: All right, well, if you want to win a family pass to the Hunter Valley Gardens Snowtime event. 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What are some of your favourite meals to help warm you up in the middle of winter? Like, I used to love, like, a nice hot roast on a Sunday. Mum would put the roast
14: every
1: in the oven.
14: Every Sunday. That was a ritual in Australia, wasn't it? You'd have the roast dinner and you'd have the peas with it and you'd have the mashed potatoes or the good taties.
1: Yeah.
14: Yeah. And I think that's one of the reasons this is comfort food. It's not just what's going in your mouth. It's the fact that it's a family tradition or that it goes with a ritual or that it might be your mother's recipe. So it's like the food is much more than just the taste. It's the story that comes with it, and that's why it's really comforting.
1: And I just remember as a kid, you know, you'd be out kicking the footy or whatever. You walk through the door and you'd just be hit with that warm heat and that smell of a nice warm or nice roast in the oven. Beautiful.
14: Yeah, it's that weekly event. So pea and ham soup is one that's already coming in. We always have apple pie on winter solstice. Yes, see, apple pie. Every year my mum used to make me beef Wellington. It was the only time I ever had it. I know beef Wellington now has sort of been spoilt for us. But it was just that every year, I'd only get it once a year. It's so much involved. And we'd have beef Wellington and a glass of red wine on my birthday with mashed potatoes. And it became this ritual. And I still think of beef Wellington every birthday.
1: What's the pie with it? Is the shepherd's pie with the potato on the top of the pie?
14: Yes. It's a good thing to do with your leftover meat. Yeah. If you've got leftover lamb shanks, right, so the next day, just cut it up and then fry it again with some onion. I mean, I can't believe I'm good in cooking advice. My husband would be killing himself laughing. He does all the cooking. I've got no idea. But I do this sometimes with leftover meat. And then you just do some mashed potato, put it on the top, put some butter on the top and put it in the oven.
1: Okay.
14: And you've got shepherd's pie.
1: I'll give it a go. All right, comfort well, we want to hear from you this morning, folks, some of the foods you like to eat in the middle of winter when it's nice and wet and miserable like today in Sydney Town. If you want to win the family pass to the Hunter Valley Garden Snowtime event, jump on the line, let us know. The other one I wanted to raise with you, Sarah McDonald, is tomorrow the Socceroos taking on Paraguay. Have you ever taken a sickie? I reckon there's listeners out there tomorrow that'll be thinking, you know what, I'm developing a little sniffle. I'm feeling a little under the weather.
14: Is that why you were pre-saying it earlier on today? You were like, I'm not sure I'm feeling well. Is this going to be you tomorrow? You're going to be here.
1: I'd be missing it anyway because I'm going to have a sleep before I come back and call the football. So right. I wouldn't be able to watch it anyway. But, yeah, I might have tomorrow off. I just what about the sympathy from Luke Davis, one of our bosses? I just walked past his office and I said, I think I'm getting crook, Luke. He said, no, you're not.
14: No, you don't have time to get...
1: No, you're not.
14: Yes.
1: Sickies. What are your thoughts on sickies
14: well,
1: for big
14: you know,
1: events?
14: Well, the bloke that does all the cooking never had one in his life.
1: Really?
14: I know, really. I have.
1: What is wrong with the man?
14: That Calvinist work ethic thing, right? So, yes, I think occasionally, I remember reading a novel once by one of my favourite novelists, Tom Robbins, just very funny, and he said, there's a great scene in it when someone rings up their boss and they says, I'm feeling too well to come into work today. I'm feeling too good. I love the work. I love my work, but the life is just calling me today and I'm not coming in. I used to give my kids one doona day a term where they were just allowed to stay at home, get under the doona, be in their jammies, watch movies and not go to school.
1: Your mum of the year.
14: I know, but
1: that's
14: I just
1: the
14: think
1: best.
14: They get run down and tired in the middle of term and at this time of year. And so I'd be like, okay, doona day. Not many, but just occasionally. I bet that a lot of people have that.
1: I hope they appreciated that.
14: Yeah, absolutely.
1: Well, I hope so.
14: Yeah.
1: All right, well, there's a question for you too, ladies and gentlemen. Is it a valid reason to call in sick if you're watching a major sporting event? Could you just have a rostered day off? Should sickies be reserved for days like this that unite a nation? I mean, the Premier was in the studio with Ben yesterday and obviously it's very difficult to just call a day off for everybody else. But I like the idea from Business Sydney executive Paul Nicolau today who's saying, if you're a boss, it's Friday.
14: Yeah.
1: There's not going to be a lot of productivity happening for 2 hours while the Socceroos are playing. Why not get everyone together and put it on a TV and watch it?
14: Yeah, and what about you come in a bit early? You can do half a day's work at least, maybe a bit more if you come in early. I think, you know, one of the only good things COVID gave us was this sort of flexibility in the workplace that people can do that. So I think a lot of people will be working flexibly tomorrow. I'm sure they probably won't come back after the game, but it will be Friday afternoon. I remember what Bob Hawke said, you know, that day that we won the...
1: America's Cup.
14: He was like, You know, like anyone...
1: Here it is.
15: I tell you what, any boss who sacks anyone for not turning up the day is a bum.
1: There it is.
14: We all laughed. I mean, he had a good point, right?
1: Absolutely.
14: I mean, I don't know. I mean, the doctors and the nurses and the aged care workers and... They have to go to work. Poor so this is a privilege only some people have.
1: Oh, mate, the surgeon. I'm having 2 hours off so I can watch the Socceroos. That shan't be happening.
14: Yeah, don't operate on me after that.
1: All right, 131873, the number. A couple of other things, Sarah. I was going to talk about shopping as well. Some people love it, some people hate it. But what about trying things on in-store just to buy them online? Is it fair game or is it a bit dodgy? So you go into a shop.
14: Yeah, I don't think.
1: But then you go home and buy it online.
14: Yeah, I think that's a bit rude, unless it's a massive saving and then...
1: Why not just buy it in the shop?
14: Why not buy it in the shop? I do worry about the, shops. I mean, I hardly ever shop. I'm not a big shopper, but I went out the other day to look at something I'd seen online and try it on, but I would have bought it in the shop if they'd had it and they didn't have it. But they're deserted. So many clothes shops now, there's just not, and this used to be a great entree job. For young people, I started at Woolies. So I don't think that's good, actually. I think if you're going to buy something, buy it in the shop.
1: Well, see, I struggle buying online. I bought a 3XL shirt the other day. It arrived, it was like a medium. I put it on, it was tiny. So you've got to be careful where you buy it from as well.
14: Yes.
1: You don't know where you're getting that from.
14: I think if you can go to the shop, I like to go to the shop. But I get that you've got to do a lot of stuff online. It is easy on a rainy day and you don't want to go out because you're too busy having some porridge on a cold winter morning like Davies.
1: Yes. Well, let's get to some callers. 131873, the number. So there's a few things there. We've got these tickets to give away for the Hunter Valley Garden Snowtime event. So we want to hear from you on what you enjoy having for a nice warm meal in the middle of winter. Is it okay to take a sickie for a major sporting event, or have you taken a sickie and been caught out in the past? And what's your thoughts on going in store to try something on if you're shopping, but then you brush that, go home and buy it cheaper online? Is that fair game, or do you think it's a bit dodgy? 131873, the number 2GB.com. Click onto the feedback icon if you would like to join us. Troy's going to kick us off at Cherrybrook. Morning, Troy.
16: G'day, Mark and Sarah. How are you both today?
1: Very well, thank you, mate.
16: Good to hear, good to hear. Well, my favourite family dish, I've got two young children, and they both love the spicy Tuscan chicken pasta. I can't go too heavy on the spice, but go more heavy on the cream sauce, and then you slurp it up with some beautiful crusty garlic bread, extra hot, straight out of the oven. Oh, yes. It's making my mouth water just thinking about it.
1: So the spicy Tuscan chicken pasta, is that just like a jar of sauce you whack in with the chicken?
16: Oh, you can sort of get a few little spice ingredients to sort of make it up yourself, but you can cheat and you can do it on the little spicy sauce that you get from the shops. But I'm more of a, you know, getting a few little Italian seasoning together, paprika, and then some red, you know, chili flakes, not too many if you're having, you know, kids, but then salt, pepper, parmesan cheese, all goes in, mixes together, melts in together. It's just delicious.
1: All right. Troy, stay there. You've kicked us off, so you get a fair pass to the Hunter Valley Gardens Snowtime event, huntervalleygardens.com.au. Thanks for calling in. Before we get to some more calls, you got a few texts there, Sarah, as well?
14: Yep. Julie says, every Saturday night in winter, my whole family, including my mum, who played netball with us after sport, we'd walk in the door to smell homemade chicken and veggie soup with homemade bread, and for dessert, mum would make homemade donuts. When my kids are getting sick, I make chicken soup, and I swear, it's not even the chicken soup, they just feel better because they feel cared for still as they're getting older.
1: I was so hoping you were going to say you make them homemade donuts off the back of that text message.
14: I wish I could make homemade donuts.
1: Well, Burnsy, our boss in here, he brings in his donut maker from time to time. Yeah, he's okay. Our official donut puncher.
14: All right. I think the chicken soup might be better for you.
1: Yeah,
14: just an inkling there.
1: Cinnamon donuts, hello. 131873.
14: And it is Chorba you're talking about.
1: Chorba, is it?
14: Because, someone's text in who's Montenegrin background, say it, which is close to Macedonia. It's Chorba. It can be made with beef, chuck, beans, or my favourite, smoked pork ribs.
1: Ooh.
14: Another winter comfort food I like is chuck stew with mash, potato and leek soup, chicken cacciatore with polenta mash, or a classic ham shoulder roast with roast vegetables and caramelised pumpkin.
1: Oh, yum.
14: I'm getting hungry.
1: Yum.
14: When's lunch?
1: Willow says, Lee, you're killing me talking about all this great food whilst I'm eating my stale cheese sandwich on my lunch break. Sorry, Willow. 131873 is the number. Rick's on the Central Coast. Morning, Rick.
17: How you going, guys?
1: Good, thank you, mate.
17: You can't beat braised beef cheeks and mash at this time of the year. It's just so rich and warming.
1: I had it on Sunday, actually. I went and caught up with a few mates at the Mill Hotel at Milperra. And the beef cheeks are on the menu there, the slow-cooked beef cheeks and the red wine jus, or as one of my mates called it. Yeah, just the beef cheeks with the red wine jus, thanks. Imbecile. But that was beautiful with some nice mashed potato. Thank you, Rick. Thanks for calling in. Kerry's at Hornsby Heights. Morning, Kerry.
18: Morning, how are you going, Mark and Sarah?
1: Good, thank you.
18: Oh, that's good. There's two things that my mum used to make. One was a casserole. And can I recommend that before a parent dies and they have a favourite recipe, that you write it down?
14: Yes.
18: Because my mum did die a few years ago, and I don't know how to make it. I would love to make it how she made it.
14: Mm.
18: And the other thing is she used to, about once a year, she used to double cook chips in oil. So cook them, leave them out for 10 minutes, put them back in, and the dilemma was, do I eat them first or do I eat them at the end? Because they were the prized thing on the plate. And my poor kids have never experienced it, so I can't make myself do it.
14: Double cooked chips. I've never heard of that. See, my mum used to make my kids sort of, you know, homemade hot chips, and they call them nanny chips, and that's the ultimate comfort food because it came from nanny. I don't think she double dipped the oil. That's insane.
1: Would that make them even crispier, would it, to Kerry?
18: Totally crispy on the outside, creamy in the middle. They just stick together in clumps, heaps of salt, and it was just like being in heaven. Oh, my God.
1: Heart attack waiting. Heart attack and waiting.
14: When you're young and fit occasionally,
1: Thank you, Kerry. Beautiful. 131873, the number. We'll take a break. We'll come back with more of your calls in just a sec. So we're talking winter meals. I'd love for you to weigh in on the whole sickies thing. Is anyone planning on having a sickie tomorrow that wants to out themselves, or have you taken a sickie to attend some sort of an event? Or, well, there's an email here from someone that took a sickie to go and buy a new mobile phone. What?
14: Oh, no.
1: I've never understood
14: the
1: whole...
14: You can order that online.
1: Well, the whole lining
14: stay
1: up...
14: stay at work.
1: The whole lining up outside a phone shop for a phone, I've never understood.
14: No, and sneakers. Have you seen those queues for sneaker shops sometimes? I can go around the block.
1: I had to go and get some x-rays last week at Hurstville, and there was all this line-up outside the shop for bubble tea.
14: I know.
1: I said, it's not... Like, you can get it other places, you know, but... Yeah. Oh, no, this is the best.
14: Only thing I queue for is the toilet. When you got to go, you got to go. But we need more women's toilets, don't we?
1: Yes, we do.
14: In venues.
1: We'll take a break. Back with more in a sec.
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0: Yes, Mark Levy and Sarah McDonald with you on this... What day is it? Thursday.
1: Who am I? What day is it?
0: I keep doing that. You know what? I've got the next couple of weeks off, Sarah,
1: yeah,
0: so I'm sort of winding down a bit. I've lost the plot a little bit. Anyway, I'll tell you what, there's a lot of people wanting to talk about all their different meals that they used to love having and sickies as well. In fact, let's go to Ian. Ian's phoned through at Harvey Bay in relation to a sickie. Ian, good morning to you.
2: Good morning, Mark. Morning, Sarah. Yeah, just wanted to tell you the story. So I was living and working in Hong Kong at a particular time, and my home rugby league town is the Warrington Wolves. We managed to get into the Challenge Cup final at Wembley. So I went to the boss and said, can I apply for compassionate leave? Mum's not very well, and Dad's undergoing surgery, and I managed to get compassionate leave. But what I didn't tell them is Mum had a bad cold, and Dad was having his ingrown toenail cut out. But I managed to get the compassionate leave.
1: That toenail ain't just going to fix itself. There could have been complications.
2: Exactly. I had to be there for them. And I managed to get to Wembley.
0: Did they win?
2: They did, yes.
0: Ah, you're beauty.
2: Win.
0: That's a true win for everybody. Well done, Ian. Thanks for calling in, mate. 131873, the number. Helen's at San Suzy. Hello, Helen.
3: Oh, hi. A baked dinner, I tell you what, Oatly RSL is the best in the world.
0: Oatly RSL?
3: Oatly RSL, it's the good club.
0: Mm-hmm.
3: Nice entrance. And I tell you what, at the meat and the vegetables you die for. And the gravy, unbelievable.
0: Well, Helen, I need to declare that, you know, clubs New South Wales and the Australian Hotels Association, they advertise on this program, but I was just saying to Sarah off air, down at one of my local clubs, the cost for a member to get something to eat is just so cheap. And, you know, well, with cost of living pressures and everything else and the rising cost of groceries, my advice is take advantage of the specials down at the local bowling club, a Tarrant Point bowling club near me. The roast last week, I think it was like $14 or whatever it was. So cheap. And it was a good serving of food too. So.
1: Yeah. And if you're cooking for yourself, it might often be more profitable to do something like that.
0: Yeah, absolutely.
1: Sounds yummy, Helen.
0: Thank you, Helen, for the call. Aaron is at Oran. Aaron at Oran Park. Hello, Aaron.
4: Morning, Mark. Morning, Sarah. Proving me to be wrong. The ultimate winter warmer is a versatile savoury mince. Have it for dinner. Have it for breakfast on toast. Have it on a jaffle.
1: Yes.
4: Can't go wrong with savoury mince.
0: Boring.
1: Yes. No, that's
0: boring.
1: Good. I like a reuse of the food. It's like the shepherd's pie.
0: Savoury mince is boring.
1: Yeah, but you can spice it up.
4: Exactly. You can put chilli in it. Yep. You can put all sorts of things in it. Savoury mint is probably the most versatile comfort food you can find.
0: Oh, Aaron. Aaron at Oran Park. Boring.
1: Oh, come on. I'm with Aaron from Oran. You can...
0: Savoury mint, Sarah. We can do better than that.
1: You can add tomatoes to it and put that into the shepherd's pie.
0: Oh, that makes it so much
1: better.
0: You
1: can add some spice. You can add some mushrooms. You can add all sorts of things. And I like this sort of then the next day you get that re-comforting of the comfort of the night before. It's good.
0: Thank you, Aaron. Susan's at Manly. Hello, Susan.
5: Hello there. I'd like to share my mother's famous Hungarian goulash recipe.
1: Ooh.
5: Made with paprika and caraway seed, which is the secret ingredient. And you can fill it with carrots, potato, slow cooker or stovetop. Very versatile.
1: That what kind of meat do you use in a goulash, Susan?
5: It's probably beef is best, veal if you can get it, that's the best for it.
0: That sounds
1: yeah,
0: beautiful.
1: My mum used to make goulash. See, all these recipes of my mum's I've lost as well.
0: Well,
1: she was a great baker of cakes, which is the ultimate comfort food in the afternoon.
0: You know what we've done this morning?
1: What?
0: We've just made everybody listening hungry.
1: Really hungry?
0: I'm starving now.
1: My stomach is rumbling. Can you hear it on the microphone? And there's such great suggestions coming in too. And look, using a can of soup is a quick way out of this if you use the soup mix, a lot of people are saying. Another of Macedonian background, the Bella Korba white soup. The base of the stew is just a chicken soup that is finished off differently. Towards the end of the cooking process, egg yolk and cream is added, sour cream, to make it white.
0: Okay.
1: And tangy. That's from Betty. Thank you, Betty.
0: Thank you, Betty. Geez, well, there's a few there. Well, we've whipped through a few of them, Sarah.
1: Yeah, I'm really hungry. I'm going to the club for a meat.
0: What's for lunch?
1: I'm going between lamb shanks or a goulash right now.
0: Well, it's always good to see you, Sarah. I'm not going to be here for the next couple
1: have
0: of weeks.
1: Have a lovely holiday.
0: So Luke and Trent will be looking after the show in my absence.
1: Okay.
0: But,
1: I might be having a break too. So,
0: oh, okay.
1: Yeah, let's see.
0: All right. Well,
1: I'm very last minute with my life.
0: I'll see you when I come back anyway.
1: Okay. Have a great time.
0: You
1: Look
0: too.
1: After yourself.
0: Thank you, Sarah. Sarah McDonald in the studio with us of a Thursday here on the 2GB Morning Show. Time for a song for you. It's a bit of a modern one today. This gentleman's name is Benson Boone. He's 24, and it's a very, very popular song.

0: I've got.
1: Yeah, his name's Benson Boone, 24, US singer-songwriter. Beautiful Things. It made number one in Australia, the UK, Canada, France and other countries back in 2024. So I thought I'd play that one for you this morning. Peter at Huntley in Huntley Valley says, Mark, I took a Friday off work to go to the gather-round in Adelaide. Walking through the airport and suddenly there were TV cameras and reporters everywhere in front of me. Unbeknownst to me, an AFL player who had been charged with drugs possession the previous day was walking behind me. My mug was on Sunrise and the Today Show and everyone saw it. Busted. Oh, Pete, sometimes it just pays to tell the truth. Just own up to the boss and say, look, boss, I want to go to Gather Round in Adelaide to watch the AFL. How embarrassing. 13 to midday.
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1: Now, a Just some news coming through. The seasonally adjusted unemployment rate fell to 4.4% in May, according to the latest data from the Bureau of Statistics. The underemployment rate rose 0.1 percentage points to 5.9% in May. And the Brisbane Broncos have signed Dane Gagai to a one-year deal for 2027. So his career will be extended by another 12 months. Dane Gagai going back to the Brisbane Broncos. In the meantime...
0: This World Cup update is brought to you by Anytime Fitness, offering 24/7 access nationwide, helping Australians go from the training ground to game day. Join today.
1: Two games underway as we speak. Half-time, South Africa, South Korea, nil all the score there, and Czechia and Mexico, nil all at half-time in their game. Michael McLaren will keep an eye on that for you after the news at midday. Morning, Michael.
9: Yeah, one eye in each game.
1: Yes, exactly. What have you got coming up, mate?
9: Well, very busy today. James Patterson will join me. There's obviously a lot to discuss with James, particularly about the revelations about this ISIS bride. Mm. But also, he's just been awarded the McKinnon Federal Political Leader of the Year, so I'll give him a bit of a pat on the back for that. Stephen Curry, we all know Stephen from all the wonderful movies over the years, but he's going to be in this new production of Spamalot, which is coming to Sydney. I think he's playing King Arthur, actually, so I look forward to having a chat and a bit of a laugh with Stephen after 1 o'clock. Zali Steggall, one of the two community strong politicians, so we are about to find out.
1: She's coming on.
9: She's coming on. Wow. Whether an independent can be a member of a party. Mm. This is going to challenge our the breadth of our understanding of the term independent.
1: What time's she on? Are we going to be listening to that one?
9: 1:37.
1: Excellent.
9: I think, to be precise. And Jim Haynes. We always love talking to Jim with Sydney Siders. Jesse Street. Story of Jesse Street today.
1: Great.
9: So that and whatever else happens, we'll try to bring it to you.
1: You know what? It's one of those days where you listen to the radio, it's pretty miserable outside.
9: Mm.
1: Well, we were talking to Sarah just about, you know, nice winter warming meals.
9: Pea and ham soup.
1: Pea and ham soup.
9: Crusty bread.
1: Oh, yeah.
9: Fantastic. There used to be a French restaurant at Katoomba. I can't remember what it was. Anyway, the husband and wife are crazy. But he could cook. And the soup was magnificent. It was so good.
1: Jeez, we've made everybody hungry today, haven't we?
9: Yeah.
1: Beautiful. Yeah. All right, Michael.
9: Enjoy your afternoon. Stay dry. It's miserable out there, Mark.
1: I'm off to a function down at Cronulla today. Going to speak at a function down in
9: Cronulla.
1: Well,
9: it's never miserable in Cronulla. It's God's
1: country. No, never. Beautiful down there. So shout out to all those people heading along to the RSL.
9: All right.
1: Anyway, Michael, we'll catch you tomorrow.
9: Okay, bye.
1: Thank you, buddy. There he is, Michael McLaren, on your radio after midday.

0: Well, a beautiful one to finish this morning. South Australian farming couple, Brian and Val Collins, have just celebrated an incredible 70 years of marriage. Unbelievable. 70. Now aged 92 and 89, they met at a bus stop back in 1952 after a mate told Brian she was the right one. Turns out he was spot on. They married in 1956 and went on to build a cattle farm at Mount Shank, raising four kids with 10 grandchildren and two great-grandchildren since. The wedding took place on a rainy Saturday night, so it wouldn't clash with the day's football games. And after all these years, Brian still brings Val breakfast in bed every single morning. Isn't that beautiful? Every single morning, breakfast in bed. What a good egg Brian is. So they're 92 and 89. They've been married for 70 years. Brian and Val Collins, who might be listening to us, the farming couple down there in South Australia. They've got a cattle farm at Mount Shank. We were talking about lamb shanks earlier, weren't we? How appropriate. So there you are. Lovely story in our good news segment to finish the day and finish the show. Congratulations to Brian Val Collins. 70 years of marriage. That is some sort of innings. All I really need is a little goodness. And we've got to give you the code word, don't we?
1: Two GBs and a financial year bonus.
0: Geez, lucky I squeezed that one in. There's two $1,000 winners tomorrow, so you'll need the code word from mornings, which is bonus. Bonus is the code word on this program. Stay listening to Michael and Clinton this afternoon for their code words and be listening to Ben tomorrow morning. So the code word you'll need from this show is bonus. 5 to midday.
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2: Lionel Messi becoming the all-time leading scorer with his 18th goal at a World Cup. Magic Messi, he has scored all five of Argentina's goals at this World Cup. 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
0: Now, the Australian newspaper is reporting prominent Victorian Liberal MP Moira Deeming has accused former opposition leader Matthew Guy of physically assaulting her, creating internal chaos for current leader Jess Wilson as she campaigns ahead of the state election in Victoria, which is coming up in November. Matthew Guy has vehemently denied Ms Deeming's allegations. So more on that throughout the day. That's it for me today. Thank you very much for your company. Of course, Michael McLaren is coming up after the news at midday. He'll be followed by Clinton. And make sure you stay listening for those code words. Two $1,000 cash amounts to be won tomorrow morning with breakfast and Ben Fordham. So make sure you stay listening for those code words on Michael and Clinton's program. And if you've got a story for us or you'd like to get in touch, mark at 2GB.com and make sure you download the podcast as well. Stay warm and dry. Enjoy your afternoon. I'll see you around the roundabout. Bye-bye.
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13: It's 12 degrees in Canberra, sunny today in a top of 15 degrees. From the Capital Radio Newsroom, good afternoon. I'm Tia Priest-Willamott. Overseas first, the strongest earthquakes to hit Venezuela in more than a century have caused buildings to collapse in the capital, Caracas. Extensive damage and casualties are expected after the 7.1 and 7.5 magnitude quakes struck at shallow depths of 13 and 10 kilometres. The BBC's Will Grant reports from Caracas.
14: We know that several buildings have been badly damaged. I've been speaking to one journalist who was inside quite a high-rise building at the time. She had to go down the stairs with her elderly mother as things were falling off the bookshelves and the neighbours were spilling out onto the streets. There is belief that entire buildings have been damaged, but we don't have a handle, nor have the authorities released any information on just how extensive that damage is yet.
13: Earlier, a 6.9 magnitude quake struck off Japan and a 5.6 hit in Northern California. A so-called ISIS bride who had been subject to an exclusion order will be allowed to return to Australia. The woman had been prevented from coming home amid concern she posed a security risk. The federal government says it's been forced to remove the order on legal grounds and issued a permit allowing her to come home. The woman will return with her daughter and face strict surveillance measures. Canberra can expect to see moderate house and unit price declines in the next financial year. That's according to Domain's latest housing market forecast, which is predicting house and unit prices to drop by up to 4%. Dr. Nicola Powell, chief residential economist at Domain, says there are several causes for the price decline.
15: Canberra has a much better level of overall housing choice, so that balance between demand and supply has been much better in Canberra compared to other capital cities. We've also seen three rate hikes this year. They've shaved between kind of 7 to 8% off of your average household's borrowing capacity. And that does slow down housing dynamics.
13: ASIO has used its annual threat assessment to warn of increased foreign interference. The spy agency says an Australian critical infrastructure provider was recently hacked by an overseas government. It also claims an Iran-aligned group currently active in Europe could potentially expand its operations in Australia. ASIO Director General Mike Burgess says this could have grave consequences.
16: I do worry that one day an Australian will be killed at the hands of a foreign government here in Australia. And my concern is only heightened by the possibility that the Iran-backed group conducting attacks in Europe could expand its operations, including to Australia.
13: ACT Policing has released a FaceFit image of a man who allegedly assaulted a teenage boy in Jacka earlier this month. About 4:10pm on Friday, June 12th, two teenage boys were walking along Appleford Avenue when a vehicle stopped nearby and the male driver spoke to them. The man then exited his vehicle and allegedly assaulted one of the boys before driving away. The man has two tears tattooed under his left eye with the FaceFit image on the ACT Policing website and Facebook page. Anyone with information is asked to contact Crime Stoppers. And the New South Wales budget has been handed down, with some critics arguing regional communities have been left wanting. Among the key measures is additional funding for local and state roads damaged by natural disasters. However, MLC Nicole Overall says the budget could have gone further to support councils like the Queanbeyan Palarang and Snowy Monaro. In the news ahead, the National Portrait Gallery is being urged to investigate a painting by an artist who's accused of copying. And Canberrans are being encouraged to make a tax-deductible donation to help students experiencing disadvantage. Plus the latest finance and sport here at 2CC.
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13: Construction is nearing completion on the South Tuggeranong Health Centre, with funding in this year's ACT budget going towards the centre's new services. The appointment-based services will include pathology collection, diabetes clinics and chronic disease management. The government say the project is expected to be finished in October this year, with services to begin soon after. The South Tuggeranong Health Centre is the first of four new health centres being delivered across the territory. Canberrans are being encouraged to make a tax-deductible donation to help students experiencing disadvantage. The Smith family are leading the call, saying last financial year they supported just over 2,000 students experiencing hardship through their Learning for Life program and partnered with about 40 schools to deliver literacy, numeracy and school transition programs. Head of Evidence and Impact Susie Riddle says donations go a long way for Canberrans.
19: In the Canberra region, the Smith family reaches over 4,000 children and young people, and we do that through our programs that are education programs, and we partner with around 40 schools in Canberra.
13: And the National Portrait Gallery is being urged to investigate a painting by an artist who's accused of copying another work. The painting under question is by New South Wales artist Jane Allen, who was a finalist in the 2022 Darling Portrait Prize. This week, Ms. Allen has been accused of winning a Queensland Art Award last year with an imitation of a 2011 painting by Nicholas Harding.
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13: 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It's $1.53 at the Ready Express in Braddon, and it's $1.63 at the Metro in Fishwick.
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13: The ASX 200 is down 16 points at 8,791. Gold is selling at $3,985 an ounce, and one Australian dollar is buying 68.91 US cents.
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13: The Canberra Raiders are welcoming back Colts hero Simi Sisongi from a shoulder injury this weekend. He's been named to start in the centre for their home clash against the Dragons. Sisongi says he was focused on returning strong throughout rehab.
22: I think, obviously, as we all know, the result hasn't been coming our way, but I think for myself, I was more going on my timing and my rehab. I didn't want to push too early and risk doing it again, so I'm feeling good this weekend. I'm feeling good this week. I've ticked a lot of boxes in my rehab, so I'm ready to go this weekend.
13: Meanwhile, Broncos coach Michael Maguire admits it's do or die for his side ahead of Friday's clash with the Roosters. Brisbane are desperate to end their six-game losing streak tomorrow night, with finals slipping out of reach. Maguire says they need to deliver on home soil.
1: Every game's a must-win now as you're rolling through. I mean, obviously, you know, the situation

0: Similar conditions on Saturday, also 14, then 14 again, and a cloudy day forecast for your Sunday. Right now, it's 12 degrees in Hall, 12 degrees in Civic, and it's currently 14 degrees in Fisher.
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1: 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Yeah. This is Afternoons with Michael McLaren.
5: Certainly is. What a difference a day makes. Yesterday wasn't too bad. Today, miserable, cold, wet, the whole shebang. But I guess it is winter after all. Nice to have you there with us. And we'll try to warm things up a bit between now and 3 o'clock, shall we? 131873, that's the open line number. You can send me a text, of course, at any point. 0460 873 873. A few texts already coming through. Thank you for those. And emails, 2gb.com. Click on the feedback icon. James Patterson, the very impressive senator from Victoria, will be my special guest in the first hour. A lot to discuss with James, Shadow Defence Minister, but he's very, very strong on counter-terrorism and all of those related portfolio matters. We have had that story this morning, which Mark and Ben have covered brilliantly, about the returning ISIS bride, or whatever we call these people, and her daughter. Aside from that, I also wanted to speak to James, and it was planned that we'd speak today, because he's just been awarded the McKinnon Federal Political Leader of the Year prize, and I think that's very deserved. He's only a young fellow. He's in his late 30s, I think. James Patterson might be about 40. But I tell you what, he's incredibly intelligent, very, very good communicator. You watch him in the Senate estimates occasionally, and a lot of his videos go viral because he absolutely cuts the other side to shreds. Very capable young man, and we need more people like that in the federal parliament. So look forward to speaking with James Patterson. Of course, he's on our side also when it comes to this fight to save Victoria Barracks. He's got a national petition which is not just for Sydney's Victoria Barracks, but the equivalents in Melbourne and Brisbane and a couple of other historic sites on the list of 67 to be divested by the government. He's had over 52,000 signatures to his petition. So we might even get a little time to speak about that as well before we have to head to the 1 o'clock news. After that, it's something a bit fun for you. Stephen Curry. We love Stephen. Great Australian actor. Really, really funny guy. Nice guy. Decent guy. And he's going to be starring in Spamalot. That's coming to Sydney in October, the whole Monty Python musical. You might have seen it at the West End or wherever you might have been, in Broadway or something. Well, it's coming here, Melbourne first, then Sydney, and Stephen's going to be playing King Arthur. So he has played a king before in Graham Kennedy, but not quite the same sort of thing. So that'll be a bit of fun with Stephen. We'll have a few of the songs from Spamalot just to put you in the mood as well. Now, after that, Zali Steggall, the Teal MP for Warringah. We've spoken to Zali a couple of times. She comes on the show. I thank her for that. But she, with Allegra Spender, today confirming the rumours are true, they're going to form a political party. They're going to call it Community Strong Australia. I don't know if it has a great ring to it, but anyway, that's what they're going to call it, Community Strong. Now, Zali and Allegra have campaigned and championed themselves as local independents. A lot of the concern about the Teal movement, though, is that although they describe themselves as independents, in reality, they're a political party in everything but name. Are we just seeing that now codified and confirmed with the forming of Community Strong. I don't know. I'll speak to Zali.

0: because as much as I'm tempted to sort of think that might be really what's going on here, at the same time, not all of the Teals are on board. In fact, some have outright ruled that they are not going to be part of it. Others are consulting with their constituents and are on the fence. And now, this would be a group that target the Senate in particular, because let's be honest, if anything has been proved from the Teal experiment, well, two things have been proved over the last 6 or so years. One, they've managed to do great damage to the Liberal Party, but nothing to anyone else. And two, in the lower house, unless it's a hung parliament, they're powerless. So they might be there representing their local community or what have you, but at the end of the day, the government can completely ignore them because they don't need them. And by and large, I think that's what they've done. So the Senate is more likely to be a place where they can actually have a bit of clout. And that's where they're going to target their campaign, I'm told. I'll speak to Zali about all of that at about 1:30. Jim Haynes with Sydney Siders after 2 o'clock. The story of Jesse Street and a whole lot more. We'll keep you across the Soccer World Cup with the great Joel Hansen. He's got his left eye on the match between Czechia and Mexico, and his right eye is on the other match between South Africa and South Korea, I think, isn't it? Am I right? Yes, okay. So there you go. Who said I don't know anything about soccer? So all of that taking place, Joel will give you all the actual truth about it as we go through. 131-873. Right on 12:15. Now, as the calls to the open line attest, people are pretty filthy about the latest increase in their energy bills, especially after being told that prices were due to fall over the next 12 months. I think we all remember the triumphant tone struck by Chris Bowen and the renewable lobby when about a month or so ago, the energy regulator released the latest default market offer. It was for the East Coast grid, and it promoted a headline reduction in the safety net price of 10.7% for customers in New South Wales. It was evidence, we were told, that the renewables and batteries were starting to hit their straps, that ageing coal-fired power stations and sporadic gas were the only things holding us back now, and that the government's plan was starting to bear fruit. But fast forward to mid-June, and all of a sudden the euphoria had turned to confusion as the energy retailers started publishing their fee structures for financial year 26-27. Customers started looking at their prospectus, expecting to see a reduction compared with what they'd recently paid, but instead they found price hikes, especially when it came to the inescapable daily fixed charges. In fact, from Monday last week, all of us here at 2GB started to receive correspondence from you to the effect that despite being essentially promised bill relief, you were actually facing record high prices. Now, one after the other, emails and texts flooded in from people bewildered as to what was going on, and it became apparent pretty quickly that the ones who were about to be slugged the hardest were those least able to afford it. The elderly, the single, retired couples, the working poor. Basically, all of those who use below average energy volumes per annum, but who can't avoid fixed service fees. You see, this is the particularly pernicious sting in the tail from revelations this week, that despite the fact that some usage fees are dropping, even if ever so slightly per kilowatt hour, whatever savings a household might be able to make that way looks set to be gobbled up by substantial hikes to the fixed daily charge. Now, we've had calls from people looking at jumps in the magnitude of 60, 70, even 80% on that charge. Again, for big households, or those that generally consume significant volumes of electricity, well, I guess the reduction in usage tariffs should mean they come out in front even with a sizable leap in their fixed daily charge. Sure, not as far in front as perhaps they were led to believe, but better off nonetheless. However, for those with a small energy footprint, or those who've already cut their electricity consumption to the bare minimum, a back-of-the-envelope calculation would suggest that any hope they might have had of a cut to their quarterly bill has just vanished. Now, many of these people, be they battlers, pensioners, widows, single-parent households, look, many of them would have traditionally been Labor-aligned, but under the stewardship of the Prime Minister and Chris Bowen, not only have they seen their power bills climb every year and, according to the ABS, climb some 21% over the past 12 months alone, but on top of that, had government-fuelled inflation smash their meagre household budgets every time they visit the supermarket, they buy a drink or a smoke, or purchase something for the kids. I mean, I guess most of them can only watch on as the party that was once the champion of the worker now signs cheques to upper-middle-class white-collar professionals as they purchase their next Tesla through a novated lease or subsidise the bloke in a teal seat who's just accessed the home battery scheme. We all know the single mum on a low wage in Mount Druitt isn't sitting at the kitchen table at night googling what government subsidies she can access to reduce the cost of a Chinese-made battery system or an EV. She's calculating how many dollars she'll have left at the end of the month once she's paid the rent and the electricity bill. And if the polls are right, she's also probably now thinking of voting for One Nation for the first time in her life. As Chris Yuleman has often said, energy is the economy. And when energy policy fails, the economy, by definition, must fail with it. Now, I don't think Australians were ever promised a perfectly linear transition from coal to renewables. But with that said, I certainly missed the government's pot flagging the seatbelt sign might need to be activated this far into the journey due to strong turbulence. If I had to have a guess, I'd say even some of the true believers are now beginning to wonder whether Labor have the energy transition under control or whether circumstances beyond their control are starting to call the shots. Now, as we reported yesterday, Chris Bowen has raced off to the ACCC to ask them to investigate what's going on. I mean, clearly he didn't see any of this coming. And in the meantime, the average Australian has raced off to check their savings account to see just how much more financial pain they can take. I mean, we all know the ACCC will do nothing, probably because they can't. Roping them in is simply a performative exercise by Bowen. It's a way of looking engaged and proactive. But those who followed the energy transition closely from the start will know that the retailers were never going to go down without a fight. They're not really loyal to customers. I mean, like any listed entity, their first loyalty is to the shareholders. And shareholders certainly don't take kindly to annual reports that show declines in revenue. In other words, if they lose a little bit over here, they're going to try to make it up back over there. And it looks like that's exactly what they're doing with this latest round of pricing. But more than that, it appears as though the retailers have played the government and the regulator off a break after they tinkered with the methodology behind the so-called default market rate. You see, in years gone by, the default offer was a ceiling price that was the sum total of both the usage rate and daily supply charge. But the retailers were allowed to determine which component charged what, as long as the final total came in under the DMO. But as Colin Packen reports in The Australian, this year, the regulator not only set the default price as normal, but for the first time prescribed the balance between the daily supply charge and electricity usage rates. Now, I've seen suggestions. The idea was to try to highlight significant reductions in the actual cost of energy. That would have been a political bonus, of course, for the government. But clearly, whatever they were trying to achieve has backfired spectacularly, and savvy retailers have simply sniffed an opportunity and they've used the new parameters to jack up the supply price whilst only slightly reducing the usage tariff. To Bowen and co, the message is clear. Don't count your chickens before they hatch. But to the rest of us, the message is plural. Many. For one, renewables might be cheap at the point of dispatch, but they carry many costs that your retailer will claw back one way or the other. Two, just because the default market offer moved down doesn't mean the headline figure is universally applied to every consumer across the state. And three, the government and the regulator increasingly appear out of their depth. But look, even if the average prices across New South Wales did move over 10% in the downward direction, we've still got to remember the context in which such a drop would have occurred. You see, between 2022 and last year, prices for many climbed around 30%, smashing discretionary spend and pushing many industrial players to the brink. The fact that many of these same households and businesses will now fail to realise the full benefit of a flagged 10% decline, that just adds salt to the wound, and it means Australia remains a high-cost, increasingly uncompetitive jurisdiction in which to trade. But another part of the context, which again is conveniently overlooked by some of the acolytes, is the fact that global coal and gas prices have come down substantially from their Ukraine war highs in mid-2022. In other words, the wholesale price of electricity in Australia hasn't just declined because of more renewables or batteries, and what is often ignored are the considerable additional costs required to get the energy generated by those technologies to the markets that use them. You see, rooftop solar, that's one thing. But remote wind farms and solar farms are a completely different kettle of fish. And the transmission, land acquisition, and other associated outlays needed to make them a going concern mean that simply looking at the price of energy at the point of dispatch can be highly, highly misleading. As I've repeatedly said, renewables have their place. But whether that's as the backbone of the grid, I think that remains unclear. And in a space that's been dominated by ideology rather than reality for far too long, these latest revelations about pricing and the minister's disbelief that it could ever occur suggest to me that many of us still have a lot to learn about what it takes to keep the lights on.
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2: The Albanese government will spend another $400 million to extend fuel support for another month.
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3: an investigation into claims Canberra hospital executives created a danger to public health has been ordered by the ACT Integrity Commissioner.
1: And world news impacts.
4: The United Kingdom will soon welcome its seventh leader in just over a decade.
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0: We'll get a full update from Joel in a moment, but the World Cup, but I can tell you Mexico have just gone bang bang, so they're now leading 2-0 over Czechia. And in the other match, South Africa have just scored, so they're leading South Korea 1-0. 1-3-1-8-7-3. Look, before we get to calls, I've just got to say the changes and the backdowns to this federal budget just continue. The whole exercise is turning into a farce, an absolute farce. So Phil Currie reporting now that the government will make further changes to the budget, this time to stop existing investment properties losing grandfathered exemptions from the changes to capital gains tax and negative gearing in the event that one of the owners dies or there's a divorce. I know Mark spoke about this yesterday. There was genuine concern that those that were enjoying the provisions might lose access to that in the event that one of the partners died or indeed they separated. And there was obviously very great concern, particularly about women that might be leaving violent relationships or who knows what, then becoming financially disadvantaged. So this is being labelled the widow's tax. And it would have affected an estimated 680,000 properties that were owned before budget night and supposedly grandfathered from the tax changes. But it turned out they weren't completely grandfathered, depending on the circumstances of the individuals. Anyway, so the Australian Financial Review reported an intention by Senator David Pocock to amend the legislation to avoid the so-called widow's tax. The government have now given a commitment that it would be addressed in the next round of budget legislation that will clean up other unintended consequences, as Philip Khoury says, such as the need for CGT carve-outs for start-up businesses. I mean, look, we talk about incompetence, but at the end of the day, you know, I mean, you got government ministers and they might be qualified, they may not be qualified, they don't have to be qualified. There's no convention to say to be the Treasurer you've got to have a PhD in economics or something. But you've got this whole army of public servants working in the Treasury. They are hired, allegedly, because they're specialists in finance, in tax, in the law, what have you. I mean, who the hell were these mugs giving the government the advice? Or did they give them advice and then the Treasurer and the Finance Minister looked at it and said, oh, I don't like that, and just wrote their own thing? I mean, clearly, whoever behind the scenes drafted that budget, and not just the speech that was delivered over half an hour of that Tuesday night, but the whole document, the economic manifesto, well, clearly the right hand wasn't talking to the left hand. People didn't know and or envisage the unintended consequences. I mean, these sort of things, be it the widow's tax, be it the startup problems, you name it. I mean, they obviously weren't thought through. Or if they were, maybe they thought, oh, well, look, we'll get away with it. No one will notice. I mean, if that's the case, that's just hubris. But the whole thing is a mess. Angus Taylor's right. You just blow the thing up and start again. I mean, what the hell is going on? What the hell is going on? Anyway, I don't know. You tell me. 131873. Peter, g'day.
14: Hey, g'day, Michael. Look, I'm so glad that you've mentioned electricity prices. I worked in the industry for 41 years. Mr. Bowen, and I won't call him a minister because he's effectively going to just bring this country down on it to its needs and even below. Mate, he is trying to... He can't be that silly. He's made the comments yesterday, oh, the people who don't use a lot of power will notice that the network costs have gone up. We've got to look into that. He knows exactly why the network costs are going up. He's got to be the most unbelievable bloke you've ever seen in politics. Mate, to say I'm... Clearly, you can see I'm a little bit peeved. I'll never forget what one person from... one of the electrical mobs said, this is just the tip of the iceberg with the cost of energy. And if that's the case, I'm right. Bowen will forget every other problem that this company's got. He's going to destroy the joint. I'm kid you not.
0: Well, Peter, look, I mean, logic says, I said, if you destroy energy, you destroy the economy. I mean, hand in glove. You can't have an economy that has an inefficient and overly expensive energy grid and expect the rest of the economy to hum and grow and have productivity and progress. It just can't happen. It never has happened in the history of humanity. Won't happen here. So I think what you're saying is right. And, you know, this sort of act by Chris Bowen, oh, good grief, look, they're doing what? How are they doing? This is terrible. Off to the ACCC we go. Oh, look into it. You know, many people were writing columns about this very scenario potentially happening weeks ago because the energy retailers were wanting to change the way we do the solar feed-in tariff and the fixed rates for those that have home battery systems to try to average out the daily fee, the fixed fee, so that those that were not taking as much from the grid because they were increasingly self-sufficient were still contributing to the grid for those that were not in a position to be self-sufficient. And I remember doing an editorial on it a few weeks ago, if not a month ago. There was concern that would push up the price of those that have home battery systems, thus put downward pressure on the incentive for people to do it. In fact, Chris Bowen came out and said, oh, I'm not sure I'm in favour of this because we don't want to disincentivise people taking up the home battery system and the solar system and all of the other rebates that the government put on the table, largely for middle-income households. All of this was pretty foreseeable. And now he's, good grief, I can't believe this is happening. Well, it is happening and we're paying for it. 131873. We'll take a break when we come back. James Patterson.
15: 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Today on Canberra Live, ACT Greens call for more to be done about neglected local shops. AMA boss says health system inquiry report confirms doctors' concerns. And what's driving kids on e-bikes to misbehave? Canberra Live from 3 on 2CC.
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4: Thanks for being with us on this pretty gloomy Thursday, to be honest. 131 873, that open line number. It's 21 minutes to one. Look, I think it's pretty clear that the Australian electorate, at least, is craving more authentic, courageous leadership than we're getting. And it does seem, if the polling's to believe, that a lot of people think they're going to find that with Pauline Hanson and One Nation. But there are also a couple of others among the political ranks that are certainly trying to demonstrate the principles and the moral clarity that the nation deserves. And several of them were, in fact, recognised last night by the non-partisan, non-for-profit McKinnon organisation. Chris Minns got the nod as the State Territory Political Leader of the Year. Dr. Andrew Charlton from the Labor side, he was named the Emerging Political Leader of the Year. And my next guest, Senator James Patterson, was awarded Federal Political Leader of the Year. That was for, as they said in the citation, his disciplined, substantive contributions across national security, foreign interference, cybersecurity, and democratic integrity. Well, when you look at the news headlines today about returning ISIS brides in Iran and the whole shebang, they're the sort of areas and qualities that this nation needs at the top more than ever. And I'm very glad to say Senator Patterson is with me. Nice to speak again, James, and congratulations.
5: Thank you, Michael. Great to be with you.
4: It's well deserved. Let me ask, because, you know, I mean, you've now been given this honour, and I think it's very fitting. All those years ago, when you decided as a younger man to put your hand up and run for the Senate in Victoria for the Liberal Party, what was the catalyst? Why did you want to go down that path? Why didn't you want to be a highly paid barrister or whatever else you could have been?
5: Well, that's a really good question, Michael. I was always interested in public policy. I cared about our country, and I was working then for a free market think tank, the Institute of Public Affairs, which would be known to you and some of your listeners. And the great thing about a think tank like the IPA is you're adjacent to politics, you get to have influence on public policy, but you don't have all the sacrifices and costs of political life, which are significant. But a casual vacancy arose in the Senate unexpectedly after the change of prime ministership from Tony Abbott to Malcolm Turnbull. A minister in the time, Michael Rawlinson, was a senator and was not included in the new ministry of Malcolm Turnbull. And after 20 years of public life, he decided to call it a time. I was only 28 years old and I was married to my wife, Lydia, but we didn't yet have children. And it was perhaps a bit audacious to think I was ready to serve in the Senate, but I thought I would regret it if I didn't have a go. So I put my hand up and here I am.
4: Well, I think the nation is glad that you did. I mean, I know there's that saying that with age comes wisdom, but we've all seen in the Senate, for example, plenty of examples that might be exceptions to the rule. So I think having some young but tenacious people in there does not hurt. It's a dirty game, though. I mean, you and your wife would have spoken about that a fair bit, I think, before you put your hand up and said, now, listen, you know, they play the man as much as they play the ball.
5: Yeah, I would say there's two things I don't like about modern politics. One is the personal nature of it, which I think is getting increasingly common. And the other is the performative nature of it. Speaking really candidly, we do a lot of, you know, bullshit behaviour that are stunts for social media to try and get clicks and likes. And some MPs are willing to degrade themselves in almost any way to try and get an extra view on their social media reels. If ever political success requires me to dance in a TikTok video, I would rather lose an election than degrade myself and the parliamentary system like that. Because actually, frankly, when Australians are struggling to pay their electricity bills or their mortgage, I'm not sure they really want to see highly paid politicians in Canberra dancing around like their social media influencers. This is a serious business. It requires serious decisions in the national interest, and I don't think we do our political system any favours by behaving like that.
4: Yeah, no, just on that, if I wasn't going to ask you this, but you raised that issue. I was reading a piece by Kathy Lett yesterday, and it was to do with the downfall of Sir Keir Starmer in the United Kingdom. Now, look, I don't think it would be a great shock to say that Kathy would vote more left than right, but she was saying, essentially, the headline, and she wouldn't have written the headline, but it did come from the article, that he just was so boring. I think she said if he was any more boring, he would have struck oil. Okay, it's a nice line, but have we got to the point where we now want entertainers rather than people that are capable of making our lives safer, wealthier and better?
5: My sense of the community is really what they want is delivery. They want a political system and political parties and politicians who make their lives better, who help deal with the economic crisis that this country is facing, which is living standards going backwards, people working harder but getting less, social mobility evaporating for young people. I don't think they want performative TikTok videos, and I don't think that's what's going to inspire them to vote for a political party. But we're also in an attention economy where you do have to cut through and you do want to grab attention, and sometimes the theatrical behaviour with no substance is what cuts through, is what's rewarded by the social media algorithms. I think that's to the detriment in the long term of the political system and the people who engage in it, but I do understand why some people are tempted by it.
4: Yeah. Mind you, you've done right on social media. You've got quite the following there, including Katie Gallagher, I believe. Mind you, she features probably unpaid quite strongly in your videos, but nonetheless.
5: Yeah, I mean, I would say the social media content that I post that gets the most cut through is Senate estimates hearings, when I'm asking questions of government ministers and officials, and when they can't provide good answers or refuse to provide good answers when they know better. That's what generates the most interest and attention, and it's deeply serious. It's scrutiny, and it's a core business to a senator to provide from a government. And I think, you know, coming back to the award, this is really an important statement about good government requires a strong opposition. And one of the reasons why our country is off track right now is we have a bad government, and a bad government will get worse unless it has a good, strong opposition holding them to account, and that's what I'm here to do.
4: Did we get a bad government because we had a bad opposition, did we?
5: Look, I think we were not at our best in the last parliamentary term. I think we have been, and we should be candid about that. We let people down who were hoping that we would change the government the last election. And I think a bad government got away with lies, blatant lies about their commitments on tax and other things. And we're very determined to turn that around, because Australians don't really care what side of the house I'm sitting on. They do care what I can deliver for them and what my party can deliver for them. And the Liberal Party needs to demonstrate we are here to fight for Australians, to fight for our country and to hold this government to account and get rid of it if we can.
4: Just on your, shall we say, your strong suits, and that was recognised last night in the award, substantive contributions across national security, foreign interference, cybersecurity, democratic integrity, certainly on those first three, you know, I think I'd be right in saying the majority of Australians have not supported the American engagement in Iran, and yet we've had our security services out there saying that Iran pose a very significant threat to Australia and the livelihoods of some Australians or the Iranian diaspora in Australia. We've obviously had to remove the Iranian ambassador from this country. We know what the Iranians were doing, or we're told what they were doing from afar in and around the Jewish community of Australia. Is there a disconnect in the average person's mind, do you think, between that regime, what it's capable of, and what needs to be done to punish it?
5: I do understand why Australians feel conflicted about the war on Iran, because it has had consequences for Australia in higher petrol and diesel prices in the middle of a cost of living crisis. And even though we're not direct precipitants, it's reverberated on us. But this is a malignant regime. The Islamic Republic of Iran is an evil regime, not just towards its own people, not just towards its own region, but towards Australia. And it is responsible for at least two terrorist attacks on our soil and is capable of doing even worse. And whatever we feel about whether or not the president and Israel took the right action towards Iran, no one should be defending that regime, which is really an evil regime.
4: Mind you, I guess the point is, if they hadn't taken that action, they'd just be carrying on like normal in Tehran. The old Ayatollah would still... Look, I acknowledge it hasn't completely gone to plan, and there is still work to be done, but if nothing had happened, it would have been business as usual. In essence, they would have got away with everything, wouldn't they?
5: I think that is a fair observation, and I think the world will be a better and safer place when that regime falls one day, and I have no doubt that it will fall, and I hope this has brought that day closer. The Iranian people deserve freedom and self-determination, and Iran could be an amazing a member of the international community if the Iranian people were allowed to decide its future, not a extremist Islamist regime which has persecuted them for 50 years, which has terrorised the region for 50 years, and now we know has attacked Australia as well.
4: Okay, just on the matter of Victoria Barracks, something that you and I are both passionate about. I, as you know, got to speak with the Assistant Defence Minister, Peter Khalil, on Tuesday. I know you've listened to the interview. Many people have. What did you make of it?
5: Well, firstly, I do give Peter credit for finally fronting up. I think if you are a government that wants to do something radical, like sell off our military heritage, the least you can do is front up and answer some questions about it. And he has finally now done that on your program, and that's a credit to him. But I wasn't convinced by any of the answers that he provided. I doubt you were either, and I suspect neither were your listeners. And I wonder, really, does Peter Khalil himself personally believe in this, or is he just delivering something on behalf of the government? And really, is he just delivering something on behalf of the bureaucracy? Some of this seems to be just done for the convenience of the Department of Defence, that it's become a chore for them to manage these heritage assets. But they're not just heritage assets. They've got ongoing contributions to make to our military capability. And I think this is very ill-advised, and I don't think anyone would have been persuaded by that interview.
4: No, the feedback I got was that is true, that they were not. Mind you, people have heard my opinion a lot and say maybe they've taken that point on board. But nonetheless, you know, if the argument is these are underutilised sites, they're expensive to maintain, it's expensive, particularly expensive or onerous to put high security cabling and whatever through sandstone walls, and heritage is a problem, I get all of that. But that logic surely, James Patterson, would mean that we also divest Kirribilli House, Admiralty House, the Lodge, most governor residences across the country, because they are also all heritage listed. They are only occasionally occupied by the main occupant, very expensive to maintain. But there's no appetite to do that for some reason.
5: I just really think it's an unserious argument for a first world, wealthy country like Australia, that we are incapable of maintaining these critical pieces of our military history and also making them fit to deliver the military capability that we need in a modern age. Any serious nation would not talk about their military heritage like it is some inconvenience, like it is some line item on a spreadsheet. And as you and others have discussed, Defence Plaza in the Sydney CBD ain't cheap either. And I really wonder whether paying rent to whoever the landlord is over that property and fitting that out is not more expensive than making sure that defence facilities we have owned and are Commonwealth assets are fit for purpose.
4: Yeah. Just finally, news this morning, Tony Burke confirming it on the ABC that another Australian from Syria will be making her way with a daughter back to Australia. Apparently every legal avenue was exhausted. Is that your understanding?
5: Well, disinclined to take Tony Burke at face value when he makes claims like this, because I don't think the government has exhausted all the avenues leading up to now with this entire cohort. I think they've done things to assist this cohort to come home to Australia, and I'm not sure their heart has ever really been in it, keeping these people offshore. Let's remember that some of the ones who've returned already who are allegedly affiliated with ISIS have been charged with crimes against humanity, including human trafficking. They allegedly kept and traded slaves. I mean, these are not good people. These are not people we want in our country. And I want an Australian government that is going to do everything they can to prevent them from returning. And I'm just not convinced this government ever really wanted to
4: do that. In sort of 30 seconds, were there things they could have done that they haven't done?
5: I think one of the glaring issues is their decision to grant passports, to grant citizenship by descent, to facilitate those applications. I think the Australian government actively facilitated that, and I don't think they should have.
4: Because the British, after all, haven't allowed certain people back. They seem
5: indeed
4: to, and we've got a system, a legal system, which of course piggybacks off theirs, but they've found a way, I guess.
5: And the opposition would provide bipartisan support if the government wanted to change the law to give themselves more power to protect Australians from this cohort. We don't want them here. We will always act in the national interest. If there are changes that need to be made, I'm sure we'll support them.
4: Well, once again, congratulations on the award last night. I think it's very much deserved, as do my listeners. Thank you for your time, James.
5: Thanks, Michael.
4: Senator James Patterson, as I said, the recipient of the Federal Federal Political Leader of the Year Award last night at the McKinnon Awards. It is 8-1.
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7: The tax office has sent out hundreds of thousands of letters and emails reminding people to include income from side hustles and jobs, rental income, shares, crypto, and a lot of these platforms like Uber. At the same time, the ATO has ramped up its compliance orders over the past 12 months as it attempts to recoup $50 billion worth of unpaid tax.
6: Money News, weeknights from 7 on 2CC.
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4: News not far away. I might get your thoughts on what's happening with the social media ban. Doesn't seem to be working that well. The latest research suggesting more than 80% of the under-16s out here are still using social media. Of course, that's 3 months after the legislation banning them from using it came into force. This all happened December. So, in fact, it's more than 3 months now, but the under-16s still seem pretty big on social media. Is that your experience? 131873.
17: 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Today on Canberra Live, ACT Greens call for more to be done about neglected local shops. AMA boss says health system inquiry report confirms doctors' concerns. And what's driving kids on e-bikes to misbehave? Canberra Live from 3 on 2CC.
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4: 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Stephen Curry, looking forward to having a chat with him. And he is the star of Spamalot.
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32: A sunny top of 15 degrees in Canberra today from the Capital Radio Newsroom. Good afternoon. I'm Jeff Tyler. A growing number of Liberal MPs are questioning Angus Taylor's leadership as One Nation continues to gain ground. There's concern Mr. Taylor is failing to land blows on political opponents since he took over the top job in February. He's struggled to say if he supports multiculturalism after One Nation advocated for a monoculture. Mr. Taylor says he supports a version of multiculturalism where people express their culture as long as they embrace Australian values. Australia's jobless rate has dropped marginally over the past month, with 40,000 people joining the workforce. Federal Politics editor Michael Packey.
33: New data from the Bureau of Statistics shows the unemployment rate fell slightly in May and now sits at 4.4%. 35,000 part-time jobs were created over the past month, while only 5,000 are full-time positions. The result keeps Australia's jobless rate at a 50-year low. complicating the Reserve Bank's thinking when it comes to interest rates, given inflation remains at the higher end of expectations. On a state-by-state basis, Queensland businesses are hiring the most workers, Tasmania and Western Australia the least. Unemployment in other jurisdictions remains steady. Michael Packey, Canberra.
32: Meantime, Domain's latest housing market forecast for the next financial year is predicting softer conditions unravelling across Canberra's housing markets. Chief residential economist at Domain, Dr. Nicola Powell, says the Territory can expect to see moderate house and unit price declines.
0: For house prices, we're forecasting up to a 4% fall in house prices, which will shave about $43,000 off of the median house price. And we're also forecasting about a 4% fall in unit prices as well, which would take $19,000 off of that median unit price.
32: Domain also says the drop is due to multiple rate hikes, borrowing capacity falling, affordability pressures intensifying, and the market shifting away from broad-based growth. The University of Canberra has announced they are considering merging its five faculties into two by early next year. T. Priest Willamott reports.
1: Vice-Chancellor Bill Shorten has said they're looking at ways to reduce duplication across the university and keep costs down, but maintains that there would be no forced job redundancies if they merge. Between March and May this year, the university ran surveys and workshops about the future of the faculties and received 80 submissions from staff. Two new models have been proposed to create either two or three faculties of similar sizes to the Faculty of Health, which is UC's largest. The Canberra Times reported a group of senior management will soon make a recommendation about which option to pursue, which will then go to the University Council by August. Tia Priest-Willamott, Capital Radio News.
32: And a local man has broken the Guinness World Record for the loudest shout. Joseph McGrail Bait Up is the official town cry for Canberra and Queanbeyan. The 58-year-old says he's surprised by the coverage of his achievement.
2: Oh, I can't believe the press I'm getting on this. It's so ridiculous. For something so silly, and I'm internationally known right now.
3: Sports update.
32: Places in the FIFA World Cup knockout stage are up for grabs with the final group stage matches underway. Brazil is top Group C with a 3-0 win over Scotland, who finished third behind Morocco. Mexico has just defeated the Czech Republic 3-0. That's the latest from the Capital Radio newsroom.
5: 2CC weather. Alexander Watson Insulation. Canberra's cold. Your house doesn't have to be.
32: A sunny top of 15 degrees in Canberra today, an overnight low of 3, partly cloudy tomorrow, and a top of 14. Saturday, a partly cloudy day and a top of 14 degrees. On Sunday, a shower and 13 degrees.
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4: Well, in these turbulent times, I think a few of us need a good laugh, don't we? And there are a few comedy acts that have stood the test of time, quite like the irreverent joy created by Monty Python. Look, they were basically the Beatles of comedy, let's be honest. The Meaning of Life, Life of Brian, of course, the great Monty Python and the Holy Grail. That 1975 film is actually the inspiration behind the 2004 Tony and Grammy Award-winning musical Spamalot. You might have seen it. A couple of the hits sound a bit like this.

Now, the lyrics and the story for Spamalot, they were written by Python Eric Idle, and like the movie which inspired it, the musical is, of course, a parody of the Arthurian legend, with the title being a portmanteau of Spam and Camelot. Now, later this year, King Arthur, his knights of the Round Table, and even the knights who say knee, will be taking to the stage here in Sydney. This is going to be a new production of Spamalot, and the beloved Australian actor and comedian Stephen Curry will be making his musical theatre debut when he steps into the regal shoes of, well, none other

0: are huge idols of mine. And so, yeah, all of a sudden, I've just suddenly realised how important this is and how I better not stuff it up.
1: No, you won't. You'll be fine. You said that, you know, you've always had an affiliation with Monty Python. It was one of those things that what mum and dad watched it and then you watched it, or you were just introduced that way?
0: Yeah, our parents introduced my older siblings, and my older siblings basically bashed it into my brain. So the beauty of Spamalot is they've managed to... shall we say, shoehorn most of their most famous sketches into a musical.
1: Yeah.
0: And so I'm so familiar with all of the sketches. In fact, I got the script the other day and I was reading it and I went, I know this word for word. So it's going to be easy. What else? What could possibly go wrong?
1: I know nothing. I mean, it's easy. And if you forget the lines, just make them up. As long as it's funny, people will just be in a good mood and they'll roll with it, right?
0: That's right.
1: Graham Chapman, Graham was the original Arthur, wasn't he, in the movie?
0: He was. Yes, he was indeed, and look, it's they're big shoes to fill. But look, as you mentioned in your intro, it's they are turbulent times. And what I love about this show is it's just so silly and such a departure and such a form of escapism. What I love about it is I've always been a bit concerned about going into musical theatre because I thought if people want me to be serious, it's not going to go so well. So. This is actually great because the moment it gets really serious in this show is they're the most ridiculous moments of the show.
1: Oh, bring it on. Have you met Eric Idle yet? He's all through this, of course. So.
0: I haven't met Mr. Idle. He does actually appear in this show via a screen.
1: Mm-hmm.
0: So I'm hoping I get to meet him because, as I say, he is, all of those blokes are heroes of mine. But, Eric is... he's one of those singular talents that can create. You can create a show like this, and it truly is from go to woe. It is the most ridiculous and entertaining and satisfying show I reckon I've ever seen.
1: Well, if people need to laugh. I mean, the whole. Let's be serious for a second. I mean, the whole world's a bit depressing and awful at the moment. Yeah. So, I mean, these are wonderful nights out. We can escape and just have a good old belly laugh. And when you think about it, Python is the quintessential definition of English humour. I mean, it's just so good. And Australian humour, because of how this country was founded, obviously has its antecedents there, but. Are there a few little tweaks in the script just to make it that little bit more familiar for Aussies?
0: There's a couple of little localisations, I suppose, but the thing with the dialogue for a show like this, you don't want to muck around with it, They've written it so specifically and every word has its place. And the moment we started to, bring too many Australian isms into it, it might start losing its luster. So, no, we're going to be performing it with full respect to the original. And I've just got to work on my English accent.
1: That's
0: my background anyway. So, I think I'll be fine.
1: Well, Arthur was sort of Cornwall anyway, wasn't he? So, I mean, you just sound a bit like a fisherman / pirate, and you're sort of halfway there. Okay, he wouldn't have had King's English.
0: Let me write that down. Fisherman / pirate.
1: Pirate, yeah. Yes. Yeah.
0: Okay. How do you spell pirate?
1: I think there's a P-Y, is it?
0: Great. No, it's good. I think it is. I'll be playing King Arthur as my best RP that I can manage, mate. It'll be more your radar, King Arthur, because obviously I'm a well-trained actor and very, very highly respected in my craft. This is going to be a hoot, and I cannot wait to bring it to Australian audiences again.
1: It'll be so fun. We're going to hear things like this.

0: song like this. It starts off soft and low and ends up with a kiss.
1: So there's going to be so many classics. Just out of the whole Python anthology, and we get a taste of a lot of it in this show in Spamalot, I've got to say, I think my one of my favourite sketches, the two was when you've got Brian out there with the Romans.

0: and you've got Pontius Pilate and the whole gang, and they've all got their speech impediments, of course, and they're wanting to release Waterwick and all this. the whole thing is just so clever. Well, I still laugh about it. I mean, you can watch it 100 times, but, geez, it's funny.
1: Oh, yeah, and they've managed to squeeze in the Knights who say Nee.
0: Oh, they're good. And does the Black Knight get a run?
1: Black Knight gets a run. A hobble, as it might be. Yeah. And I've always wanted to cut someone's entire limbs off and make comedy out of it. So this way, my mother is far happier because I don't have to do it in real life. I'll be doing it on stage.
0: Yeah, and be paid for it too.
1: And be paid for it. Be paid actual money for it.
0: Now, it all begins in Melbourne. I don't know why. But then it comes to Sydney, of course, you know, the cultural capital of the Southern Hemisphere. And I think in Sydney, the Star in Pyrmont, right just over the back here, 15th to the 18th of October.
1: Yeah, that's right. And then we finish off. We go out to the Rudy Hill Coliseum.
0: That's a great place. Oh, that's so good.
1: I've been there a few times. I've got to say, it is a monster of a venue, and it is... It's absolutely a brilliant place to put on a musical. So it holds 2,200 people. So buy your tickets, folks. And I will learn to sing between now and then. So you don't have to worry about that part of it. You just have to manage getting yourself to your seat and out of your seat.
0: No, I think we should be able to manage to do that. It's going to be a good night out. Monty Python's Spamalot, as I said, going to Melbourne and then up to Sydney, not just the Star, but the magnificent Coliseum Theatre at Rudy Hill. It'll be there 22nd, 25th of October. Tickets, I'd book them, ticketmaster.com.au. You can get them from Monday the 29th. So from Monday, ticketmaster.com.au. I don't know, what do they say, break a leg or something in this line of work, don't they, Stephen?
1: Oh, I worry about break a leg. I like chookers. Because it doesn't suggest anything's going to get broken. Mind you, I'm going to be cutting off.
0: We're going to be cutting someone's leg off, yeah, exactly.
1: So, yeah. So, but it's just a flesh wound. come along, check it out. And, I'm very, very excited about my debut.
0: Debut, yes. Well, I think we'll be throwing flowers and bouquets and that sort of thing. It's going to be a lot of fun. It's going to be a lot of fun.
1: I'll be very disappointed if there aren't any bouquets flown.
0: You got a favourite flower, just out of interest?
1: Oh, look, you can't go past a rose, can you? I mean, especially when you're on stage and you want to be lauded, loved.
0: Mm. What about a $10 bouquet from, Caltex or Ampol?
1: That'll do.
0: Okay.
1: Servo flowers are still flowers.
0: Nothing better than a chrysanthemum with a slight smell of diesel, I find.
1: I love the smell of diesel in the morning. So this could work out quite well, actually.
0: Well, I'll come to the matinee in that case. Great to speak to you, Stephen.
1: No worries. Thanks for having me, and look forward to seeing everyone at the show.
0: No, I'll be there. It'll be a lot of fun. Stephen Curry making his theatre debut as King Arthur, but this is going to be great. Spamalot. It'll be a lot of fun. You know what you can expect. It's going to be a super night out. Stars in Pyrmont, 15th to the 18th of October. Now, the Coliseum Theatre, Rudy Hill, 22 to 25 October. Get your tickets now. 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
2: an investigation into claims Canberra hospital executives created a danger to public health has been ordered by the ACT Integrity Commissioner.
0: And world news impacts.
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0: When you need to know, Canberra's news leader is 2CC.
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11: 22 past one, that'll be a great show. Spam a lot, it'll be a laugh out loud kind of night out, I reckon. 131-873. G'day, David.
12: G'day, Michael. Steve Curry, he's not the Messiah, but he, I think, is one of Australia's most underrated actors. Absolutely fabulous and hilarious, which suits perfect. But a little known fact that people probably might not know, we've got Led Zeppelin, Pink Floyd, Jethro Tull, and Tim Rice, the lyricist, to thank for Monty Python, because when they made the Holy Grail, none of the mainstream studios were interested in the what they called an absurd comedy. And I believe it was initially let's call it a tax minimization for Led Zeppelin to invest in it. And
11: right, yes.
12: The rest is history. As we say, they sponsored the movie and put in a fair bit of cash back in the day. And we've got them to thank for the hilarious moments that we probably use, you know, often in our lives.
11: All those quotable quotes, you know, it's just, sort of just become part of the lexicon. Yeah, you know, what have the Romans ever done for us and all that? So, I mean, everyone just, it just rolls off the tongue.
12: And it's a Loretta, the scene Loretta, which was prophetic. It was actually.
11: Well, it's art imitating life now. You look at some of the stuff back then, now it's all actually happening. No, I didn't know that little fact about the funding. David, I appreciate that. You learn something every day. Thank you, mate. 131-873.
13: 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Join today.
11: Well, there's been a soccer fest this morning and this afternoon. Joel, what's at the latest with everything there?
14: Afternoon, Michael. What a day of World Cup football we've had as the final two matches of Group A have just wrapped up. Joint host nation Mexico thrashed Czechia 3-0 and South Africa defeated South Korea 1-0 in an upset. The games were played simultaneously to avoid any nation receiving an advantage by having the prior knowledge of any specific result they may need to progress to the knockout rounds. At Mexico City, goals from Mateo Chavez, Julian Quinones and Alvaro Fidalgo gave Mexico the win, topping the group and breaking Czechia hearts in the process as this loss marks the end of their World Cup journey. Over at Estadio Monterrey, South Africa defeated South Korea 1-0 in a game where South Korea dominated possession, but South Africa had the better chances to score. South African winger Thapelo Maseko capitalised on one of those chances by taking the lead in the 63rd minute and making himself a nation hero, as this win has catapulted South Africa into the knockout rounds for the first time in the nation's history. The loss for South Korea leaves them in third, and their fate will be decided by the other third place team's performances in the tournament. So this will be a very nervy couple of days for them. So in Mexico City, it finished Mexico 3, Czechia 0, and over at Estadio Monterrey, it was South Africa 1, South Korea 0.
11: Well done. And on the witch doctors, which you informed us so much about yesterday, I've got an update here, Joel. The witch doctor from Ghana, who apparently cursed Harry Kane, he claims to have now released the England captain from the hex, and he said, where's the quote here? "I'm the most powerful spiritualist in the whole world. Now I'm going to release Harry Kane so that his next match he can score." So he's lifted the curse.
14: Well, phew, because I tipped him for the Golden Boot.
11: Who, the witch doctor?
14: No, Harry Kane. Oh, I should have asked the witch doctor who it was going to be.
11: Yeah, yeah. I've got a photo of him here. Nana Kwaku Bonsam. It says here he was performing what appeared to be some kind of ritual involving obscure objects, quote unquote.
14: Ooh, I'm sure he looks like a reputable fellow.
11: Well, I don't know. What does a reputable witch doctor look like?
14: They're in their gear. You know, I suppose if the listener at home can close their eyes, you can picture a witch doctor in their gear.
11: Yeah, well, here he is here. So he's wearing a sort of like a suit with a big walking stick and a big gold watch, bit of bling. I don't know if it's real or if it's from the markets, but it's...
14: The bling legitimises it, I think.
11: Yeah.
14: They're obviously successful in what they do.
11: I think that says, legit witch doctor.
14: That's it. Yeah. We're doing all right if I can buy a gold watch.
11: If you've got a Rolex, you're the real deal.
14: I'm making some right calls.
11: Yeah, and all you need is the little green card, you know. You just bulk bill this guy. It's extraordinary.
14: I might have to check my Booper account and see if it covers witch doctors.
11: Is it an extra?
14: I've got a couple of extras.
11: Optical and witch doctory.
14: I might have to go to the fine print and see if witch doctor's on there.
11: Should check that. Might be part of your family package. Thank you, Joel.
14: Thank you.
11: Hello, Siv.
15: Yes, hello, Mr. McLaren. Look, there is a song from the 50s, I think, by a guy, David Seville, about witch doctors. You might want to find
11: yes.
15: That.
11: Yes, what's that? Yeah. Bing bong.
15: Yes. I was taught it by my uncle and didn't understand why. And
11: what an education you had as a young man, Siv.
15: I led an interesting life, yes. To be, I wasn't taught Monty Python. Look, I always look on the bright side of life and all that. But Senator Patterson, the interview you had earlier, look, he's an eloquent man. And I do agree with, I think it was the point one of you made about entertainers and do we really need entertainers? Well, I mean, that's kind of nice, but that's not why you're there in Parliament. It's, you know, you're not there to be vaudeville. If people want to go and see that, then pay, you know, your $100 ticket or whatever it is and go and see it. But that's not what Parliament's for.
11: Well, last time I checked, you're quite right. When you think back to at least two of our three most consequential prime ministers, I'm thinking Sir Robert Menzies and John Howard, I don't think too many people would class them as entertainers.
15: No. Although people did like Paul Keating because he could do a one-liner like there was no tomorrow. He did talk about doing the Senate, doing somebody slowly or something, I remember.
11: He wanted to do John Hewson slowly,
15: John Hewson, that's what it was, So, yes, I mean, I'm not saying that we should have a totally boring parliament where people just sort of read off numbers like you do for the first at Randwick. I'm not saying that for 1 minute, but I do think that this need for social media clicks and this idea that you have to be entertaining all the time and that's charisma and all that, I I quite agree. But I do think we've got to do something about that question time if we are going to have accountability, because it's a waste of time.
11: Well, I mean, my idea, I don't know if it's worth anything, people can tell me, but I think we might have discussed it on Overnights or something years ago. So my idea was you get a retired sort of High Court or Federal Court judge to be the speaker. I'm not criticising Milton Dick or the others, but, you know, get one of those and say, listen, you treat this like a courthouse, as a judge would if the prosecution asks the defence a question or vice versa and the judge is not satisfied with the answer, they will go back to the defendant and say, now, listen, I don't think you answered that. Now, let's try again. Yeah, and just, you know, just prosecute the prosecutor that way with an impartial person in the chair.
15: I think, see, again, I don't say this to everyone, but you're a thinking man. I think that's perfect.
11: Well, you wouldn't say that to the ladies, would you? Because they'd be thinking women.
15: Yes, well, unless they've had a change that I don't know about, which is quite possible in 2026. Good to talk to you, Michael.
11: Yeah, thanks, Siv. Appreciate it. All right. 131873. Just on the witch doctor thing, there is a bit of precedent. Yesterday, Paddy raced in here with a story from The Age from 2005. And it's a story, I think it's, now we're going back to an Australian World Cup, so 1969, okay, we're going all the way back, this is where the story comes from. The Australians were trying apparently to qualify for the 1970 World Cup, and they had lost a playoff, so they had to face what was then Rhodesia, and now Zimbabwe, and they were playing in Mozambique. According to... So John Safran, was he telling the story? Yes. He said, Johnny Warren told me that after the first game of that series, some of the players heard about a witch doctor in Mozambique who said he could sort things out by putting a curse on the Rhodesians. And they all said, yeah, cool, let's do it. And so the witch doctor planted some bones near one of the goalposts and cursed the opposition. We won 3-1. And the witch doctor told the players he wanted $1,000 for his services. Apparently, he said, you owe me, but the players didn't have enough money. So according to Safran, the witch doctor then warned them he'd reverse the curse and put it on Australian soccer, so the players left the country without paying up. And as he says here, Johnny Warren sincerely believed that ever since, Australian soccer has been cursed. That's a hell of a story. So there you go. I mean, we laugh about some of these other teams, but we seem to have dabbled in the dark arts ourselves. And there was another story in the UK Telegraph saying that Yuri Geller, you know, the spoon bender. Well, Yuri Geller apparently once claimed to have moved the ball when Gary McAllister missed a penalty during England's 1996 European Championship win against Scotland. So Yuri Geller says, oh, he missed because I moved the ball using my mind. And he took a bit of a daft shot and wide it went or whatever happened. And that's why England went through. Okay, so just sharing these stories. There might be some other entertaining ones you can think of over the years. 131873. Jamel will be thinking, have we heard all of this before? Hello, Jamel Wells.
16: Michael, good afternoon. The federal government has made another change to its tax reforms, dumping the so-called widow tax. Concerns were raised that couples could lose capital gains and negative gearing concessions on jointly owned properties if one person dies or if they divorce. Three buses with One Nation slogan, Fire the Liar, have done a lap around Parliament House in Canberra. A man and woman have been charged with impersonating police and a public official to steal from a Western Sydney business, and a second illegal solarium business in less than a month has been shut down, this one in Port Kembla. In sport, cricketer Ben Stokes has apologised for the London nightclub incident that saw he and fast bowler Gus Atkinson stood down for England's second test against New Zealand. He returns as captain tonight for the third and deciding test. There'll be more news at 2.
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11: Well, a pretty consistent forecast for Sydney. It looks like it'll be wet for the next 7 days. Showers today, top of just 18 degrees. 17 in Parramatta, Campbelltown, Bondi and Richmond. 16 Terry Hills today. Canberra, though, sunny in 15. And Tuggeranong the same. Partly cloudy in 14 tomorrow. A bit of cloud as well on Saturday. 14, could be a drop of rain from Sunday onwards. Lithgow, little rain there today, shower or two, top of just 11. 13 for Orange, it'll be dry there though. Same at Mudgee, dry in 16. Bathurst, dry in 15. A bit wet, Katoomba and Springwood, 9 and 15 respectively. Tomorrow for Lithgow, and g'day through 2LT, showers, a shower or two, maybe just a mil though, all up, top of 11. Queanbeyan, sunny for you today, 15 the top, partly cloudy tomorrow and 13. For Goulburn today, 13, yes, sunny and 14, which is very nice. It's 26 minutes to 2. We'll take a break. Zali Stegel will be calling in just a moment.
18: 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Today on Canberra Live, ACT Greens call for more to be done about neglected local shops. AMA boss says health system inquiry report confirms doctors' concerns. And what's driving kids on e-bikes to misbehave? Canberra Live from 3 on 2CC.
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11: 22-2. Look, as you've heard this morning, no doubt, the Teal Independents, Zali Stegall and Allegra Spender have announced that they're going to form a new political party. It'll be called Community Strong Australia. Community Strong Australia. It's obviously been expected for some time, but look, it's now official. Interestingly, though, it seems none of the other Teals have been convinced to give up their independent status yet. I'd be watching that space. Zali Stegall, as you know, is the MP for Warringah, obviously one half of the newly formed Community Strong Australia. With me on the line. Zali, good to speak.
0: Good to speak to you too.
11: Okay, so it's you and Allegra against the world at this stage. you're individuals in the lower house. You're going to be a group of two. You're going to need a bit more than that, though, aren't you, to sort of really cut through?
0: Well, for sure. But look, the reality is we're on the start line and we've taken off. What we now need is, and what we're going to do is go and consult with communities outside of Warringah and Wentworth to grow and amplify community voices, because we know so many people are just really fed up with politics as usual, with the status quo, and they want more choice. And so this is an invitation to come and be part of the movement and build something productive where we really look at solutions to the problems that so many people are frustrated with.
11: How many of those communities outside of Wentworth and Warringah will be in Labor seats?
0: Of course, there will be Labor seats, there will be Liberal seats, but it's really about those people that are feeling politically homeless, that care about the economy, they want innovation, they want the opportunity to get ahead, but they're also worried about climate change, they're worried about politics that aren't for, you know, party room dynamics or for vested interests, but actually are more answerable. So we're proposing a free vote where every MP has to be reflective of their community, but we have the benefits of a party structure. It really is about combining the strengths of both, you know, that autonomy as community independence to reflect our community's concerns and wishes, but the collective power, I guess, and impact on policies that come from a national party.
11: Call me a cynic, but it won't have a leader. The individuals will not be bound as to how they vote. Is this actually more to do with finance? Because we've had the finance laws changed, and if you were a party, you can spend up to $90 million on campaigns. If you're an individual, I think it's $800,000 per seat.
0: Well, we know for community independence to get up, it is a David and Goliath battle up against the major parties, and those donation reform laws embedded that advantage. So, of course, there is a structural barrier for communities to engage in politics. But beyond that, for any law, anything to become law, it must pass both houses, the lower house and the upper house. And so it is important for communities to have a voice in both houses. We've been very successful in the lower house, in the House of Representatives, but there aren't any community representatives in the Senate. I mean, David Pocock does a great job for the ACT, but who's there fighting for New South Wales and each state individually? So we want to broaden and amplify the movement. And you mentioned others haven't gotten on board. I absolutely respect that they now need to go and consult with their communities around the Constitution, around all that. But I also hope that we'll be able to continue working together as allies for stronger community outcomes. If they stay independent, they can still support an upper house ticket.
11: Okay, so the focus is going to be on the upper house. That's clear, and I understand why. Now, just on the effectiveness, though, of Teals in the lower house, I mean, there's six or so Teal MPs down there now, but, and I don't wish to sound disrespectful, it's just a mathematical reality, but, I mean, you guys are sort of just making up the numbers down there, as is the opposition and the Greens and Bob Catter and everybody else, because, you know, the government's got 94 seats, they don't need to consult you, and often they don't. So is this in some ways also a bit of acknowledgement that as much as some areas of Sydney and Melbourne have voted for an independent, what they've got in Parliament, yes, okay, it's not linked to a political party, but it's equally not someone who can really deliver for them?
0: I don't think it's about the ability to deliver. It's about broadening the impact. So what we have seen, though, is a government with a supermajority of 94 seats. I don't think that's good for democracy. We've seen it at state level in WA, in South Australia, in Victoria, where you have just one side dominant. You don't end up with robust debate and accountability. We don't want to see that slide to continue in the federal parliament of Australia. Now, the coalition are choosing to put Tony Abbott back in charge. You know, and to veer further and further to the right to embrace One Nation policies. That leaves a huge number of people really disenfranchised and not knowing who to vote for. If you care about having opportunity and innovation, but you also care about the environment and climate action, who do you vote for? We are putting forward that sensible option on the table. A lot of people are disillusioned with Labor around issues that they simply don't have the political courage to tackle. And so, again, you can only vote for the names on the ballot paper come election 2028, and we are launching a new choice for people to consider.
11: Yeah, okay. Now, I mean, as we know, politics is an expensive game. There will be questions about just how independent this new party will be. Some people ask me, is it going to be called the Simon Says Party? It depends on how much Simon puts in the till. Now, I don't think he's donated yet, although you said he's been consulted. You'll accept his donations.
0: We've informed him that we're doing this. Now, let's be really clear. I didn't take any donations from Climate 200 in 2019 or 2025, only a very small one in 2022 for that election. So it's always very blown out of proportion, any kind of impact he or Climate 200 have, certainly in relation to me and Warringah. But Climate 200's focus has been on independent campaigns in the lower house. We are not involved with them. We are calling for people who want to bring communities to the table to, in fact, donate directly to Community Strong, because that's how it matters. Yes, politics are expensive, and it is a David and Goliath battle against the major parties. And I don't have a Gina Reinhardt offering me a plane like One Nation. This is about putting.
11: Call Simon. He might be willing to oblige.
0: Oh, absolutely not, because that would be completely contrary to the integrity and the values that we're putting forward. Now, individuals of various means will have capacity to support this. People who that maybe have capacity to make large donations and who genuinely care about politics, about where we're heading as a nation. I think it's important to engage with them just as much as mums and dads and anyone else that wants to be involved. This has always been about the vast number of people in our communities that want to say, that want to see more hope and more positive, constructive approach to politics.
11: Malcolm or Lucy Turnbull been involved yet?
0: No, they have not donated to date. But look,
11: have they been involved? Not financially, but advising or.
0: No, look, I've had discussions with Malcolm over the years, and Allegra certainly has been the member for Wentworth, and he's expressed to me, certainly, he's dissatisfied, he's concerned about where politics are at in Australia and the lack of a genuine centrist voice. And so, look, it'll be interesting to see how this evolves. I think he would be probably concerned to see where the coalition now sits on policies. The fact that the leader of the Liberal Party can't acknowledge the benefits and the incredible richness of Australia's multicultural history is really problematic. I think that is the best of Australia. I've represented Australia at four Olympics, and I am proud of our multiculturalism. I think it is our strength. Our values are our fair go, and that's what we're standing for.
11: Limits to it, though, of course, aren't there?
0: Oh, what kind of limits are you talking about?
11: Well, if someone, for example, comes here and says that they would like Sharia law to be part of the criminal code.
0: Of course. I mean, and I invite everyone to, come and see what a citizenship ceremony looks like. It is incredible. People who have often been in Australia for anywhere from five to, the longest was actually a lady who had been here for 73 years, working, raising her family, paying taxes, contributing in so many ways. And when you finally get that opportunity to become an Australian citizen, the pride and the commitment to building a strong Australia, to respecting our laws, our values, they are part. It's an integral part of that commitment and pledge you make when you take on Australian citizenship.
11: I guess some would say, and you'll be asked this multiple times and we'll have to answer it, I guess, multiple times, that this is simply the formalisation of, I guess, what many suspected all along, that the Teal movement is really actually a political party masquerading as a group of independents, and this just codifies it. Is there some truth to that?
0: Well, except that you can see our independence is that not everyone is on board. We are actually, ironically, have been independent and reflective of our various communities and issues. And not all feel the same way. Allegra and I are united in feeling that this is a necessary next step for Australia, for our communities. In fact, we just did a photo together on an issue you guys have been covering, the proposed divestment of defence sites.
11: Last time we spoke, we spoke about that, yes.
0: Exactly. And Allegra and I were just there with Harriet Price for Woollahra Council and Anne-Marie Kinder for Mosman Council on a unity ticket to protect those assets. So you see, there are plenty of ways in which we work together collaboratively, but we will be able to really bring different strengths to the tables to represent our community, but broaden that impact by bringing more communities to the table. And there is so much appetite for that out in the public.
11: That'll be tested. That will be tested. There's no doubt. It's not an oxymoron, though, is it? Like a contradiction, at least, that you've got independents that are now going to fall under the structure of a party. I mean, that seems counterproductive rhetorically, if nothing else.
0: Well, I guess we looked at what is the element of independence that matters the most to communities. It's that ability to vote for your community on the issues, to not be directed by backroom power, party power brokers or a party line. Now, that is enshrined in our constitution, a free vote for MPs to reflect their communities. That is really important. Labor, you cannot, the caucus rules, and MPs can say everything they want to their community. They can't overrule caucus when it comes to voting in the chamber. And we know from the Liberal Party side, they very rarely exercise it because of the control behind the scenes power brokers have in relation to pre-selection and other issues. So genuinely, the Australian public have been asking us, can we do politics differently? And we are putting this on the table.
11: Yeah. But you see, I get that. But you see, if let's say there's a reversal of the last result and we end up with a hung parliament next time and it's you and Allegra and a few others get on board, plus you win a couple of other seats, you hold the balance of power, you're now a party. But if everyone's just free to vote how the heck they like, that makes life pretty difficult, doesn't it?
0: Because you look at it, the Constitution provides for, on any motion of supply and confidence, that we would be united, and that would be determined by 75% majority vote within the members of Community Strong. So, in fact, media often are concerned at the prospect of a minority government, that how can a whole lot of independents manage that, the confidence and supply question. In fact, having Community Strong as a party registered enables that stability to be assured.
11: Look, we'll see how it goes. You're brave, if nothing else, because very rarely do new political parties sort of get over the first hurdle. Thank you for your time. We'll speak again.
0: Well, thank you. Look, I love a challenge, so off we go.
11: Well, you've got one, no doubt about it. Thank you, Zali Steggall, the MP for Warringah, I guess I was going to say the independent, but now it's going to be part of this party. Now, as I said, rhetorically, to me, it seems a little bit counterproductive. We're a bunch of independents, but we're a party. Well, then you're a party, aren't you? I mean, isn't the opposite of being a member of a party being an independent sole trader on the political floor? And I don't know. See what people make of it. You tell me. 131873.
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11: 5-2, judged by the text line, Zali hasn't convinced too many people. John on the email says, I've been in Zali's seat, Mossman, for a number of years. Can't tell you one thing that she's done for me or the seat. Can't even tell you what her policies are. We should bring back Tony Abbott. At least he did things. There is always the argument, and this is sort of what I was alluding to with Zali there about the idea to become a party rather than individuals, because eventually, I think even in the better off parts of town, people are going to realise that the independents, quote unquote, that they've had representing them have been able to achieve nothing because their votes, they're not needed. If they had the balance of power, it's a different story. They can hold the government to ransom, like Oakeshott and Windsor and all of that did. But at the moment, I mean, they're just making up the numbers. And unless that changes, people might be thinking, well, crikey, we don't like this government. We voted out the opposition. We've got independence. We've still got the bad government. Maybe we better go back to the opposition.
24: 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Today on Canberra Live, ACT Greens call for more to be done about neglected local shops. AMA boss says health system inquiry report confirms doctors' concerns. And what's driving kids on e-bikes to misbehave? Canberra Live from 3 on 2CC.
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1: A sunny top of 15 degrees for Canberra today from the Capital Radio Newsroom. Good afternoon. I'm Jeff Tyler. Three One Nation buses with the slogan Fire the Liar have rolled around Parliament House in Canberra. The campaign is to protest against Labor's change of position on capital gains tax and negative gearing. The project has raised almost $5 million. One Nation leader Pauline Hanson says this money has funded the advertising.
27: I think the Australian people gain for donating to that donation to the Fire the Liar campaign. Australians got behind us. All I hear is that he's raised only $20,000, so I still would like to see his audit done.
1: The opposition says the decision to allow another ISIS bride to return to the country is not a good outcome. The woman had been on a temporary exclusion order amid concern she poses a serious security risk. The federal government claims it's been forced to remove the order on legal grounds and issue a permit letting her come home. Shadow Home Affairs Minister John O'Dunham says something isn't right.
28: We don't know whether this person poses a risk. I would argue they do. They joined a terror-related organisation. They remained in a declared terror hotspot. There is something amiss here, and I think Australians are owed an explanation.
1: A 20-year-old Monash man is before the courts after he allegedly drove through a red light and collided with another car to evade police. Just before 1 p.m. yesterday, police conducting patrols in Balconnen saw the man driving a white Holden Commodore. He was subject to an arrest warrant for robbery and burglary offences. The man then attempted to drive through the intersection against a red light but collided with a red Mercedes and was arrested soon after. Four new members have been appointed to the Radford College Board following calls from the parents for the Anglican Diocese to replace the school board.
0: Tea priest Willamott has more.
2: Bishop Mark Short revealed the board appointments following a review by the Anglican Investment and Development Fund into the circumstances which led to a 20% rise in school fees. However, the bishop has confirmed the review would remain confidential and no directives would be given to the school board as a result of the review. Meanwhile, a 900-member parent group has passed a vote of no confidence in the school's chair, Vicky Williams, and have said that the bishop's four new appointments changes nothing as the position had already been vacant. The four new members of the board are retired senior public servant Jeff Buckpitt, academic Dr. Sally Burt, Archdeacon Jonathan Holt, and retired early childhood educator Julie Mitchell. Tia Priest Willamott, Capital Radio News.
0: The member for Goulburn says the Premier chose to not invest in regional New South Wales, with very little funding going toward the outer city in this week's budget. Wendy Tuckerman says the government has failed areas like Goulburn and Yass.
3: And that's the tragedy of it, that there's ways to spend, there's ways to invest in communities and make sure that, you know, the economy is being driven, and that we're just not seeing that at the moment. But what we are seeing is an increase in taxes and charges. In the last 3 years, Labor have increased taxes and charges by 31%.
0: And Australian mining giant Fortescue is facing a class action by female employees. They allege sexual assault, harassment and assault at remote fly-in, fly-out work sites.
4: Sports update.
0: At the FIFA World Cup, co-hosts Mexico have made it three wins in a row, crushing the Czech Republic 3-0. Elsewhere, South Africa defeating South Korea 1-0. Morocco too good for Haiti 4-2. And Brazil knocking over Scotland 3-0. That's the latest from the Capital Radio newsroom.
5: 2CC weather. Alexander Watson Insulation. Canberra's cold. Your house doesn't have to be.
0: A sunny top of 15 degrees in Canberra today, an overnight low of 3, partly cloudy tomorrow, and a top of 14. Saturday, a partly cloudy day and a top of 14 degrees. On Sunday, a shower and 13 degrees.
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1: Okay, into hour number three. Thank you for your company. Let's start the hour with a rich dose of sarcasm. Let me say, I come bearing good news. Story in the Herald today saying that Sydney's shared e-bike boom, fueling, of course, an unprecedented surge in public complaints as it is, looks like it's about to spread. Yep. So other areas can share the misery that we've just had in our part of the world. So they now want to, I think they being those Lime bikes, look pretty keen to head to Sutherland, Willoughby, Parramatta, Mossman and Ryde. That'll be fun. Now, David Barwell has the story here, and it says data from that Snap Send Solve app reveals that complaints about shared e-bikes in New South Wales have in fact surged 155% over just the past year. Record 8,723 reports relating to shared e-bikes just in May. That's up from 3,417 during the same month last year. The figure comes as Lime seeks to expand, as I said, several council areas where it doesn't currently operate. My advice to those LGAs would be don't let them in. That would be my advice. Don't let them in. But Cronulla, Sutherlandshire, anyway, have confirmed to the Herald they're open to considering the proposal. Well, they don't have enough trouble with fat boy bikes. They want more bikes. And Hunters Hill, they're more sensible. They said, we oppose Lime's request. Mossman Council, they've warned of visual clutter and safety risks. I wonder what the local MP, Zali Steggle, thinks about that. Kind of keen on the e-bikes, I would have thought. But anyway, Zetland, this is where the complaints are currently coming from. Zetland, 603 reports just in May. That's up from 91 same time last year. Marrickville, 505 complaints. It's only 49 last year. Significant rises also recorded in Newtown, Coogee, Alexandria, Leichhardt and Glebe. Now, many of these are very green-leaning places. You would have thought share bikes, let alone ones that are coloured lime, would be a very popular sort of addition to the neighbourhood. But you see, it's like a lot of these things

0: a difference. As I said, the business model of these companies, not just Lime, they're the big one, there's a couple of others, but the business model is you pick it up where you need it and you drop it wherever you want. That's the business model. It's not that you've got to pick it up at point A and you must drop it at point B. In some other places around the world, they've done that, but they're more densely occupied urban environments. They're different suburban sprawl than we do. I'm thinking Paris and these sort of places. So I'm not sure we can just copy what they do. Of course, there are financial penalties that you could put on the riders, but I just sort of wonder why we let this happen in the first place. But it wouldn't be the first time, would it? 131-873, the open line number.
1: There were history makers, frauds and fakers, ladies of renown. Good ones, bad ones, quite a few mad ones lived in Sydney town. There were fascinating characters, convicts, barristers, servants of the crown. Con men, strong men, all the wrong men, there's a ton of them and every one of them lived in Sydney town.
2: Now on Afternoons, Sydney Siders with Jim Haynes.
0: Well, here he is, Jim Haynes. I don't think he's ever been on the back of a Lime bike, have you, Jim?
3: I'm a bit worried about the Shire, you know, having all those bikes running around.
0: Well, they've got lots of other bikes already. Yeah,
3: well, Gandalf should sort that out.
0: Yes, that's quite right. Yes,
3: they are. He's over there with a magic wand, I think.
0: It prevents
3: people from leaving the Shire without permission.
0: Joel escapes every day to come to work.
3: Yes. Well, when I do talks in the Shire, I always, you know, make sure I've got my visa.
0: Yes.
3: Everything in order.
0: Your crucifix. It's God's country.
3: We're talking about somebody today who... some of our Sydney Siders just make me feel, well, inadequate. And others make me feel tired because of all the things they manage to do in a lifetime. This one is a cracker because our Sydney Sider today was actually born in Bihar in India.
0: Ooh.
3: And spent the first 7 years of her life in India. And then...
0: What, was Dad a British soldier?
3: Yes. Well, let's go from the beginning. We're talking about the indefatigable Jessie Mary Gray Street.
0: Jessie Street.
3: Wow. And they've named a park after her down near Circular Quay. You would have thought they'd name a street after her, wouldn't you?
0: Yes.
3: Jessie Street.
0: Yes. It's got a ring to it.
3: That would have been good. But there's a lovely little park down there.
0: Well, she was also known as Red Jessie, wasn't she?
3: She was very bolshy. The funny thing is that she was... she tried to... form ties between Australia and the Soviet Union.
0: Not a good idea.
3: And she joined the Labor Party, but she was never... she didn't like communism.
0: Okay.
3: What she liked about Russia was the fact that women were equal and could do all the jobs,
0: right.
3: You know.
0: And she got labelled.
3: She was in the... We'll find out. She did... She stood for the... Almost won the seat of Wentworth once for the Labor Party. It went to preferences. So... But she was... it's hard to define. But let me start at the beginning. She was born in Bihar. She was the eldest of three children of... Oh, I love these British names. My dad's second name was Gordon. Listen, Charles Alfred Gordon Lillingston.
0: Hmm.
3: That's lovely, isn't it? Rolls off the tongue.
0: He wouldn't have been a big fan of the Soviet Union.
3: Sure not. He probably had a pith helmet, I think.
0: Yes.
3: And he was a civil servant in the Indian Civil Service. Now, the mum, this is Jessie's mum, she was Mabel Harriet Lillingston, but she was the daughter of an amazing bloke. We can't talk about him because he was never a Sydney Sider, but she was the daughter of a bloke who came out to Australia and had a huge property at Grafton. He was Edward Ogilvy. Edward and Theodosia Ogilvy. And I'd love to talk about them, but it would be tangential, as they say. I'm not quite sure what that means, but it wouldn't have much to do with what we're talking about today. But anyway...
0: Well, maybe we need to do Grafton Siders.
3: Well, we might have to be. He owned this station very quickly. He owned this station called Yalgilbar Station, and he had this very special relationship with the Aboriginal people. Now, we hear all the horror stories and so on, but, you know, he learned the language and he spoke to them and he said, I I don't own this. I only own the grass. And he planted grass for cattle, obviously. And he said, the rest is yours. You can come and go as you like. You can hunt whatever you

0: You can even have the honey. So he gave the local Aboriginal people sort of, you know, the right to anything that was there except the grass. He wanted that for the coos. Mm. So amazing man. But anyway, now Mabel was his daughter, and he had 8 daughters and 2 sons.
1: All right.
0: Now, I haven't explored this, but I'd love to. Somehow, in what year was it? When Jessie was 7 years old, her mother, one of the 8 daughters, inherited the property.
1: Not the sons.
0: No. I don't know what happened. I need to investigate. But anyway, Charles Alfred Gordon Lillingston resigns from the Indian Civil Service, hangs up his pith helmet, and buys an Akubra. And off they go to Grafton. And that's her next place. Imagine going from Bihar in India to live on a huge property way back then in the wilds of the mountain areas up there between Grafton and the Central West. And she was privately educated, but then she went back to Britain to attend Wickham Abbey School in Buckinghamshire, and she matriculated by private study, which is not an easy thing to do, especially for a woman in the 1880s or 1890s. And she came back to Australia, and she enrolled in arts at the Sydney University, and she lived in Women's College, famous women, and she was one of the powerhouses behind Women's College. She later became, you know, the president of the college for many years and looked after it and so on. So now we come to the next thing. I haven't even got to the important bit yet, but this is important. She was a captain of the Sydney University women's hockey team.
1: Okay.
0: Yep. And she attended the inaugural meeting of the New South Wales Ladies Hockey Association. She was a founder member of the New South Wales Women's Hockey Association. And she played in the first ever interstate game against Victoria. And you know, I cannot find the score.
1: I was going to say who won, but no, you don't know.
0: We always want to know who won. I can tell you that the first polo match between Victoria and New South Wales was won 2-0 by New South Wales. They had a young fellow called Andrew Barton Patterson playing. Oh, cool. Banjo Patterson was in the first ever New South Wales polo team. We beat Victoria 2-0. Anyway, I don't know the result, but she was a founding member, president of the University Women's Sports Association. She kept going backwards and forwards to Europe. She was in Europe in 1911 and 1914. And then she started this thing that she's famous for. She was the leading feminist of her day, and she went to work for a Church of England refuge in London called Bishop Creighton House, and it was for women who were abandoned or whatever. She then went to New York and she worked at the Protective and Probation Association's establishment called Waverley House.
1: Right.
0: And Waverley House was, not to put too fine a point on it, it was a place where prostitutes who were taken off the street because they were so young were sent as a refuge. And she, that's what she did. And she was absolutely the champion of all women's causes. Now, she came back, she's back in Sydney in 1916, and she marries Kenneth Street. And he's someone you might remember because he was the Chief Justice.
1: Yeah.
0: And because he was Chief Justice, did you know this? I don't know if it's still the case, but you'll know, Michael. You're up on these things.
1: Sure.
0: The Chief Justice evidently is the Lieutenant General of the state. Well, he was in this day, you know, so when the Governor-General was a bit crook or something, he was actually the Governor of New South Wales from time to time when the need was there. And, of course, an amazing person and has his own place in our history. They married at St. John's, Darlinghurst, and he was later Chief Minister for Justice. They had 4 kids. But let's get on with her because we haven't even started this great list I've got here. What did she do? Well, She was secretary of the New South Wales National Council of Women. She was a councillor at a women's college for many years. Actually, her father-in-law, Kenneth's father, had done that role too and helped establish women's college. So she was an executive member of the Feminist Club, and she wanted to get all the women's bodies together. So she invited the women of the Women's Voters Association, the Women's Service Guild and the Women's League to join with the feminist voters and form the Women's Service Guild, and it all became the United Associations of Women. So what she was a very good a lobbyist and organiser, and she wanted all these women's associations to join up. Now, we did talk a little bit about this when we spoke about other feminists in the past, but they didn't always agree with one another. I can't imagine how groups of women having differences of opinion about things, but evidently they did, Michael. So it was a hard job, but she did get the United Association of Women up and running. Now, as well as doing that, she actually did some really good things. She was part of the delegation to the British Commonwealth League, and this is 1930, and that she was always seeking equal rights for women in lots of ways. There was a back then, 1930, if you married, you know, if you were from some country and you married someone who was Australian or British, you didn't get the nationality. And they argued for that. You know, if somebody marries somebody, then they're entitled to that nationality. So that was one of the big things they fought for. And she went to the Open Door International Conference for the Economic Emancipation of the Women Workers, and she talked about the inequity of the Australian basic wage and how it worked. She appealed unsuccessfully for equal rights clauses in the Australian Constitution, changes to the Constitution put forward in 1944. Now, one of the biggest things she ever did is coming up, and it's similar to that. She talked about moral pressure. How do you change things for women? Well, you use public meetings, lectures, conferences, letters to editors, letters to politicians.
2: People power.
0: Talks on the radio, just like Zali has just been talking to you. See? Women are good at these things. Deputations to ministers and public figures. She called it moral pressure. She thought that the obvious discrimination could be exposed, and she would go to to male politicians and important people, and she'd put it to them, and they'd say, oh, well, of course, that's not fair. And she'd say, well, you better sign up then. You're on our side now. She was very good at it. Now, she ran a long and finally successful campaign that went for, 13 years. She campaigned against this law, and this law was called the Married Women Teachers and Lecturers Dismissal Act, and it was passed in 1932, and it said if you're married,
2: out you go.
0: Mm. And it took her 13 years.
2: So she was the main driving force to change that.
0: She absolutely was. And it was also the Labor Council of Queensland proposed that married women shouldn't work, and even the Sydney County Council and the Commonwealth Public Service had this rule, you're married, you're out. And she got it changed. It took her until 1947. All through World War II, she fought for that. She lobbied for child endowment to be paid to mothers, not to the head of the house, the bloke. And she argued, this is very clever. This is one of her arguments. She was a member of the Labor Party, although she was never interested in communism. She didn't like communism, but she did like the Soviet Union because of the equality of women, and she did visit quite a bit. But she was in the Labor Party, and of course she was a bit of a nuisance because the Labor Party was dominated by men and they were making those laws like the ones we've just spoken about. So this is how she got around it. She said that there should be equal pay for women. And the blokes all said, no, no, no. And she said, well, hang on a minute. You know, your jobs are under threat because people can employ women at a lot cheaper.
2: Oh, yeah, cut price.
0: So you should support this. Because if you vote for equal, you know, pay for women, there'll be less threat to your jobs. Isn't that clever? Yeah. She got that up. Yeah, she was good. She took her younger daughter to the Soviet Union in 1938, just before World War II. As she said, Russian women could enter any occupation under conditions of equality, which I believe is correct, but there are a few other things
2: shame
0: you need to consider.
2: Never mind.
0: Anyway,
2: yeah.
0: She's in Vienna and she saw what was happening to Jewish people, and she was horrified and saddened. So she advocated to increase the intake of Jewish refugees to Australia around that time. She fought very hard for that. And I have to say, you know, having grown up in the eastern suburbs, and my sister noted this in some of her writing, the Jewish refugees who came to Sydney, and I suppose other cities as well, they did very well, and they were terrific teachers. She was commenting, my sister, on how many Jewish refugee women were at Sydney Girls High and at Sydney University teaching. So, you know, and that was all down to Jessie Street.
2: Having opened the door.
0: Make that happen, open the door. Now, she joined the Labor Party in 1939, promoting much-needed reforms, but I think the blokes didn't think necessarily agree with what she wanted. As she failed to obtain pre-selection for Eden Monaro, and she stood for Wentworth and got it to – went to preferences for one of the times. So, look, by 1943, end of the war anyway, she'd become Australia's leading feminist. She was the person. She was the figurehead. She was the only female in the Australian delegation to the UN conference on international organisation after the war in San Francisco. She was the only woman we sent. And she secured something which, you know, people might think is important. And she had the word sex inserted into the United Nations Declaration that you can't discriminate about as to race, sex, language and religion. She got that word in. So, you know, there you are. She was pretty good at getting
2: things. She's had a lot of wins, hasn't she, this lady?
0: And this is probably the best, I think. She drafted the amendment to the Australian Constitution to remove discriminatory references to Aborigines, and she actually suggested that various Aboriginal groups and other activists form the Federal Council for the Advancement of Aborigines and Torres Strait Islanders in 1958. It was her idea, and it was her amendments that passed that famous 1967 referendum when Aboriginal people were finally recognised as citizens. So,
2: what a life.
0: She had an amazing life. She started writing memoirs. She wrote the first volume and then gave up. I don't know why, but she abandoned it. She got to a certain point, thought, oh, that's enough, I suppose. She got on amazingly well with her husband, considering they hardly saw one another. They had four kids. And her younger son, their younger son, also became Chief Justice of New South Wales. So, you know, quite a legacy there. She passed away in 1970. And there is, you know, it took a while, but in 1989, the Jessie Street Trust was formed to provide financial assistance to projects in the areas of her main public activities, which was anything to do with women's rights.
2: Yeah.
0: And the Jessie Street National Women's Library was established. As I said, there's Jessie Street Gardens down, it's in Loftus Street, just down near the quay. It's only small, but there's a lovely square, you know, block of something, marble or something, with her on it. Go and give her a pat. I think people should do this. You know, every time I go to Central Railway, I walk through Central Railway and there's the beautiful bust of John Whitten, the man who created our railways.
2: Do you go and give him a pat too?
0: I always do.
2: Do you?
0: Thousands of people pass him every day and they go, who's that? Go. When you see these people, when we finally get all the statues
2: down the
0: street,
2: we'll get there one day.
0: Go and acknowledge them. If you just stand there in front of John Whitten's statue for a while and think about him, something happens. Mm. Our past is alive. So
2: how about that?
0: You can do that for right. Jessie Street. She had a talent for friendship and persuading others.
2: What a
0: to
2: great Sydney
0: fight.
2: Story.
0: Yes.
2: That's why we do this. Thank you, Jim.
0: A pleasure.
2: Sydney Siders, Jessie Street. News after this.
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1: Okay, back to the newsroom. Hello, Jamil Wells.
2: Michael, good afternoon. Two high-profile independents say they're forming a new party to give more voters a political home. Sydney-based MPs Zali Steggall and Allegra Spender have set up Community Strong Australia. The federal government has again capitulated on its tax reforms with more changes to legislation to protect couples who jointly own investments. The opposition says Labor has some explaining to do after granting a woman with Islamic State links a permit to return to Australia, and mining giant Fortescue is facing a class action by female staff alleging harassment at remote fly-in, fly-out work sites. In sport, former Melbourne Storm NRL star Nelson Asova-Solomona remains undefeated in his professional boxing career after beating George Burgess when the former Rabbitohs corner threw in the towel. More news at 3.
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1: All right, let's go to Scott Phillips from The Motley Fool. Fool.com.au on this bleak Thursday. The inflation numbers out yesterday, unemployment figures out today. Anything bleak there, Scott?
4: Michael, actually, you know what? I'm going to be optimistic for a change. I'm going to be positive because these are actually pretty good numbers, particularly relative to where we were. When we spoke about inflation, we talked about the economy being weak, and it still is, but we also talked about unemployment. And last month, we lost jobs overall. That was the first time in ages. The unemployment rate's been up and down, but jobs lost. We've been creating jobs every month except last month. The good news is this month we created 40,000 jobs. That's a real win. The participation rate was also up from 66.6 to 66.7%, and the unemployment rate from 4.5 down to 4.4. So all of those numbers really positive. If you're looking for a little bit of bleakness, and we should be balanced, the underemployment rate increased a little bit from 5.8 to 5.9%. So more people in jobs, but unfortunately more people who want more work can't get it. That remains the issue. We also had 22 million fewer hours worked during the month. And that's kind of just notable because it talks to the number of hours, particularly for part-time and casual workers, being reduced. Hard to have full-time hours being reduced. So this is largely casuals. And it may suggest employers being a little bit less comfortable putting people into jobs when they don't know they can definitely get the revenue to cover it. So that one bears watching. But yeah, look, I think after a tough wave of economic data, we can, I think, smile a little bit and take a little bit of that bleakness away with today's unemployment data.
1: Okay, good. Oil, dollar markets?
4: Yeah, the markets are all odds down at 0.6%, 8,960 points. The Aussie dollar just back above 69 cents, but barely. You've got to go to four different places to get there. So let's call it 69 cents flat. That's down 0.1%. Meanwhile, the oil again down. This has really been positive. So another bit of positive news. West Texas now under $70 a barrel US, which is remarkable. Remembering we started the crisis at about $67 a barrel. So We might yet get lucky by the time the excise cut is removed at the end of the month or halved and then goes away at the end of the next month. Hopefully things will be better off. West Texas, $69.35 US a barrel. Brent crude, $72.52.
1: It's come down a long way. Thank you, Scott. We'll speak shortly. Scott Phillips there from The Motley Fool, fool.com.au. News just coming through from Canberra, by the way. Speaking of economic matters, Labor's capital gains tax and negative gearing bills have passed the Senate. This is now law. So that'll be rubber stamped at the House of Representatives. So Labor's tax bills have just passed the Senate.
5: Two GBs and a financial year bonus.
1: All right, you want the code word, don't you? Okay, well, the afternoon code word is jackpot. Jackpot is the word you're going to need tomorrow with Ben and Breakfast. Of course, $1,000 cash to be won every day. And as a special treat tomorrow, I'm told there's going to be two $1,000 winners. Okay. So to win, all you've got to do is collect the daily code words in Breakfast Mornings here in Afternoons in Sydney now, and then listen out for the cue to call on Sydney's Best Breakfast with Ben tomorrow morning. So the code word today for us in Afternoons is jackpot. So jot that one down. Listen to Clinton after 3 o'clock. You're going to do it, I know, anyway. Get the code word, and then you could be one of tomorrow's two winners. Simple as that. 2GB's end of financial year bonus. 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
1: Mr. Maynard, good afternoon.
6: The code word coming up, the final code word you need today for $1,000 tomorrow with Ben coming up on my show after Jackpot. Now, yesterday I did issue a ban. The Jim Chalmers is not allowed to enter our end of financial year bonus.
7: Yes.
6: Given the comments he made about inflation, he didn't deserve to be able to enter.
7: Yes.
6: Tuesday afternoon, I banned Daniel Mookie from entering because he handed down the budget, so there was no need for Daniel Mookie to put his hands up for $1,000. Who should I ban today? Kelly Sloan's delivered the budget and reply speech, but I think it'd be very harsh to ban anyone from the coalition given they need all the help they can get at the moment.
7: Well, that's right. They're not raising much money.
6: So maybe she'll be listening for the code word after 3 o'clock.
7: Yeah, maybe Tony Abbott could call in as the president and say, can we get $1,000?
6: Yeah, who should we ban from the competition today?
7: Oh, geez, I don't know. I mean, you're just in a nasty mood, Clinton.
6: Oh, no.
7: Banning people.
6: Good mood. Not our listeners.
7: Australian citizens.
6: Our listeners aren't banned.
7: No, fair enough. No, well, I think they deserve it more. What's after three?
6: You were talking about the situation with the Lime bikes. We're going to speak with the organisation that conducted a survey on this, and they've had a lot more complaints. Snap, Send, Solve, That's where a lot of complaints are going to. But I'll be extending this out beyond just the shared bikes that I know are a bugbear of yours. Everyone knows that the Fat Boys are my main bugbear in the Shire.
7: Mind the bikes.
6: You, we don't have the Lime bikes in the Shire yet, but obviously they're coming. Yeah. I've been tipped off to some more outrageous behaviour on these Fat Boy bikes, which it leaves you shaking your head thinking, yeah, I know our police got a hell of a lot more on their plate than dealing with people riding bikes, but really, they need to do something about this, so that'll be after 3 o'clock this afternoon. Hoping to speak with Anna Mears, Olympic legend on the show this afternoon, our chef de mission for our Olympic team.
7: It's a bit of money on the line for the Olympians.
6: Yeah, that's what we're going to have a look at. I raised this issue a couple of weeks ago when Kyle Chalmers made some comments at the Australian swimming titles about that, and I think he made a really fair point. I don't think we remunerate our Olympians well enough. Now, most of them, okay, if they're a megastar gold medal winner and they've won a lot of gold medals, they may be able to generate some sponsorship revenue. But most of them can't.
7: That's right.
6: Most of them have to hold down full-time jobs while training for swimmers at ungodly hours. I think we actually need to do more. And this, I think, is a real step in the right direction from the IOC today with the grant scheme. So we are looking forward to hopefully speaking with Anna Mears after 5 o'clock this afternoon. And David Elliott will be on the show for my Straight Shooter segment after 4:30. This hasn't received too much attention in the budget, the state budget this week, but there was a line in the budget about a road users charge for EV drivers in the coming years. We're going to talk about that.
7: But they can't do that at the state level. It's unconstitutional.
6: Because of what happened in Victoria a few years ago. And even Daniel Mookie has said this week, well, we really want the Commonwealth to take the running of it, but we're putting the numbers in the budget anyway in 2 years' time.
7: Okay.
6: So there could be a
7: fight.
6: Could be a fight before the courts there. And Mark Geyer with his tips this afternoon. We usually do MG's tips on a Friday. MG can't be with us tomorrow. We'll have a special World Cup edition of our sport report tomorrow. So MG with the tips. And at the start of the program, we'll be speaking with Paul Nicolau from Business Sydney.
7: Mm-hmm.
6: Because I'm quite blown away by what Paul's calling for today in regards to the Socceroos. You've got to listen after three for this one.
7: All right, thank you, Clinton. Clinton Maynard with you straight after three.
8: 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Today on Canberra Live, ACT Greens call for more to be done about neglected local shops. AMA boss says health system inquiry report confirms doctors' concerns. And what's driving kids on e-bikes to misbehave? Canberra Live from 3 on 2CC.
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1: 14 to 3, thank you for being with us, 131873. Speaking about those Lime bikes, Councillor Harry Stavronos has called in, but not from his usual patch. He's in Hawaii, I think. Is that you, Harry?
20: Yes, aloha from Hawaii, Michael.
1: Yes, aloha indeed. What are you doing over there? One of these fact-finding missions, is it?
20: No. I'm on holiday here with my family, but I can tell you I'm always keen to look at the way things are done overseas. And here in Hawaii, they've got racks, designated racks that have been paid for by the provider, the business provider, and designated racks for the e-bikes. And if you don't log off, you continue to pay for the hire of the bike. Now, I don't understand why we can't have a similar system in Sydney instead of having these moving public liabilities that we've got, you know, being dumped on verges and roads and footpaths. It's just absolutely ridiculous that we can't get it right in our own backyard, yet overseas, in places like Hawaii, they've got designated racks where you put them back in. They've got over 1,300 of these bikes operating right across the city. And, you know, they're very popular. I've seen many people using them. And, you know, I mean, I don't understand why we can't do a similar system in Sydney. Now,
1: well, we could. I suppose we could. But the truth is, Harry, you know, because you're in local government, when it comes to Australia, more often than not, we're sort of the dumping ground for a whole lot of ideas, and we just don't get around to regulating in the same way that, say, the EU or America or someone else would do. And these companies go, oh, well, hey, if we can just do Rafferty's rules down there, we'll do it. And that's just how we seem to roll. So, look, I'm with you. You're quite right. These sort of technologies do exist elsewhere. And not just where you are in beautiful Hawaii, but why don't we do it here? Well, I mean, there is no obvious answer to that other than we just don't never get our act together. Look, I'll let you get back to the family and enjoy Hawaii. Thank you for calling in. I appreciate that. 131-873, the open line number. All right, just cast your mind back quickly to when you're at school and you might have been a naughty boy or a naughty girl. I mean, what sort of punishment did you suffer? You know, what was it, the cane? Was it detention? Was it, I don't know, whatever you got. But, of course, some of the, shall we say, more creative teachers certainly had creative punishments. But the reason I'm asking this is parents at Geelong Grammar, the alpine boarding offshoot they have is Timbertop, and a bunch of the parents have accused the school of breaching human rights conventions after their children were forced to sleep in isolated tents as punishment for sneaking out in the middle of the night. Now, Timbertop facing a parent revolt, according to The Australian, over the the 14 and 15-year-olds were reprimanded for what was a late-night stunt, with some forced to sleep in tents from 6:30 p.m. for five nights and then spend time alone after morning tea, lunch and the final school bell. Oh, wow. The school has defended their actions. In fact, they've accused the parents of covering up for the kids by not reporting the incident when they first became aware of it. Now, what's the incident? Well, I'm told the school launched an investigation back on June the 16th after discovering 11 Year 9 students had fled the school eight nights prior and, in fact, walked 7.5 kilometres to the local pub, where some of them then smoked and vaped and attempted to call their parents. An investigation by the school found that the girls arrived at the pub close to midnight. Apparently all of this was organised via mail, you know, snail mail, because that's the only communication that's allowed at the Timbertop campus, by one of the girls, her sister, and then the sister's boyfriend. The P-plater boyfriend then allegedly dropped the group back to campus in multiple car trips. There's a gentleman in the making, but yeah, so the parents summons, well, it's terrible, you can't do this to our little princesses. And so the headmistress has hit back at suggestions the punishment was either overreacting or woke, and noted that the circumstance of the incident were not unusual due to the lack of parental support in reporting the incident and holding students accountable for a choice that placed themselves and others at great risk. Of course, not a good idea to walk off the remote campus, go down the road for 7.5K so you can have a cigarette out the back of the pub, and let alone have, you know, the girlfriend's boyfriend drop your back. Anyway, but one mother whose daughter was subject to the mandatory tent isolation argued that the punishment went, quote, beyond appropriate disciplinary practice, end quote, and then went on to cite the United Nations Conventions on the Rights of the Child. Oh. Now, this would be the kind of mother you'd want to have at the parent-teacher night. Fair dinkum. She said, quote, the United Nations Convention on the Rights of the Child, to which Australia's a signatory, explicitly prohibits under Article 37 the cruel, inhuman or degrading treatment of children. And on and on. I mean, fair to God. I mean, this is what happens when some of the parents are obviously high-powered lawyers, but, you know, I mean, you think about the kids have to cop a punishment. You can't just go wandering off campus in the middle of the night. Year 9, bunch of girls, walk 7.5 k's down the road to the pub and expect to just say, oh, now don't do that again, ladies. You know, I mean, what, they got put in their own tent for a few nights and had to sit in the naughty corner. Hardly would just think that violates the UN Convention on the Rights of the Child. Yeah, some parents, fair dinkum, they're their own worst enemy, aren't they? Mind you, you might remember some of the punishments you copped. Sort of a couple of nights in the tent or sitting in the corner for 5 minutes probably seemed like a rather good deal compared to the strap. It's 8-3.
14: Mark Levy. Business and economists warn the $50 million deal will clip the wings of self-managed super funds, tilt the balance further towards industry funds, and add to public perception the Albanese government's tax package is just a revenue grab. Australians will not accept being lied to by the government, which is why Anthony Albanese, Jim Chalmers, Tony Burke, Chris Bowen, Penny Wong, they all deserve to be shown the door in 2 years' time.
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1: 2CC. We're almost done and dusted for this Thursday. Just remember, with the football kicking off tonight, the NRL Round 17, it's celebrating, as of this evening, a decade of the Beanie for Brain Cancer Round. Now, of course, you can get your beanies at Lowe's, at participating IGA Australia stores, selected Woolworths stores. But it's a wonderful, wonderful, wonderful initiative, this, with the Mark Hughes Foundation. Beanies for Brain Cancer Round gets underway tonight for round 17 of the NRL. It is four and a bit to three.
28: 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Today on Canberra Live, ACT Greens call for more to be done about neglected local shops. AMA boss says health system inquiry report confirms doctors' concerns. And what's driving kids on e-bikes to misbehave? 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
11: Sisu. More stimulating talk. Michael McLaren.
1: Thanks for telling me about the punishment you suffered. She says, feather dust across the palm of the hand for talking in assembly. I licked my hands to soften the blow. It's Catholic school. The principal was a quote-unquote hard-faced nun. Thank you, T. Thank you for your company. And Clinton is next.
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13: A sunny top of 15 degrees from the Capital Radio Newsroom. Good afternoon, I'm Jeff Tyler. The federal government has made a further change to its tax reforms, dumping the so-called widow tax. Concerns were raised couples could lose capital gains and negative gearing concessions on jointly owned properties if one dies or if they divorce. Independents claim it's another unintended consequence of rushed legislation. Finance Minister Katie Gallagher has told Parliament the matter is being dealt with.
15: We intend to address the arrangements for jointly owned assets in circumstances like inheritance or divorce in subsequent legislation.
13: Meantime, there are further signs the economy may not be slowing enough to ease inflation, with a further interest rate rise on the cards. The unemployment rate dropped to 4.4% in May, with the market adding 40,000 jobs. Household spending rose just over 1%, recovering from a drop in April. Canberra can expect to see moderate house and unit price declines in the next financial year. That's according to Domain's latest housing market forecast, which is predicting house and unit prices to drop by up to 4%. Dr. Nicola Powell, Chief Residential Economist at Domain, says there are several factors.
16: I think overall Canberra has a much better level of overall housing choice. So that balance between demand and supply has been much better in Canberra compared to other capital cities. We've also seen 3 rate hikes this year. So they've shaved between kind of 7 to 8% off of your average household's borrowing capacity. And that does slow down housing dynamics.
13: A series of strong earthquakes have struck west of Venezuela's capital, bringing down buildings. A magnitude 7.2 quake has been followed by a magnitude 7.5 tremor. And construction is nearing completion on the South Tuggeranong Health Centre, with funding in this year's ACT budget going towards the centre's new services. The appointment-based services will include pathology collection, diabetes clinics and chronic disease management. The government say the project is expected to be finished in October this year, with services to begin soon after. The South Tuggeranong Health Centre is the first of four new health centres being delivered across the territory.
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13: Checking petrol prices around town, unleaded $1.53.9 at the Shell Ready Express in Braddon, $1.69.9 at the 7-Eleven in Spence, and $1.67.9 at the United in Canberra.
2: Sports update.
13: Brisbane's NRL Premiership defence is hanging by a thread, but coach Michael Maguire insists they're still in the hunt. The Broncos haven't won since round eight and face the in-form Roosters tomorrow night. Maguire hasn't given up hope, but admits it's now or never.
4: Players and staff and everyone, we're all focused on making sure that we go one by one now, and it's a great challenge for us. So I've got a lot of belief in the group, I always have.
13: Meantime, the Broncos have signed Knights veteran Dane Gagai for next season. And to the FIFA World Cup, Mexico has topped Group A after a 3-0 thrashing of the Czech Republic, making it three straight wins for the co-hosts. The Czechs, Qatar and Haiti are all packing their bags. And cricketer Ben Stokes has apologised for the London nightclub incident that saw him and fast bowler Gus Atkinson stood down for England's second test against the Kiwis. That's the latest from the Capital Radio newsroom.
5: Transtate Tyres for Pirelli Tyres. Quality that you can really afford. 2CC traffic.
6: Afternoon, I'm Brooke Shane with the latest Canberra traffic around the Parliament Triangle. Oh, looking good around the State Circle, moving quite nicely. We've got on the Hume Highway ongoing roadworks causing some congestion down there. Monaro Highway, Adelaide Drive with northbound lane closures in place. Travelling out of the capital this afternoon, a good run southbound on the Monaro Highway through Theodore and into Queanbeyan roadworks on Monaro Street. That's closed now in both directions between Lowe and Atkinson Streets. 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
5: 082. 2CC weather. Alexander Watson Insulation. Canberra's cold. Your house doesn't have to be.
13: A sunny top of 15 degrees in Canberra today, an overnight low of 3. Partly cloudy tomorrow and a top of 14. Saturday, a partly cloudy day and a top of 14 degrees. On Sunday, a shower and 13 degrees.
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1: Well, good afternoon. And how the devil are you? Great to have your company today. Leon Delaney here with you. It's Canberra Live on 2CC, and that's your chance to have your say. Any topic, any time, whatever it is you'd like to talk about. All you need to do is call me up on 6255 1206, or send a text if you'd like, 0488 266 266, or email by going to the 2CC website, click on the feedback link and tell me what's on your mind, Canberra.
20: Well, the recent ACT budget included funding for upgrades to local shopping centres at Chisholm, Coolerman Court, Kingston and Kippax. However, the ACT Greens have called for more to be done to rejuvenate local suburban shopping centres that have become run down and in some cases derelict. One example is the Richardson Shops, which have not had a tenant since 2020. And of course, many shops were already empty in that centre for several years before that. Now, it's fenced off to the public and plastered with graffiti. And that's just one example. Meanwhile, it has emerged that the recent spate of antisocial behaviour involving powered bikes and scooters tearing up sports fields could be related to an emerging youth subculture. According to a Canberra Times reporter, a phenomenon known as bike life has been documented on social media accounts, where the posts apparently reveal that young people are finally following the advice they've been getting for years to get off their mobile devices, as in phones and tablets, and get outdoors into the fresh air. Unfortunately, it seems they're using mobile devices of a different kind, and a lack of appropriate venues for e-bikes and e-scooters seems to have contributed to the behaviour where any publicly accessible space is being treated as fair game. And the ACT President of the Australian Medical Association, Dr. Betty G, has welcomed the recent report from the ACT Health System Inquiry, saying that the report confirms what doctors, patients and other health professionals have been saying for some time. That is, the health system has systemic issues that will require coordinated action to fully address. Dr. G said the report's recommendations should not be allowed to simply sit on a shelf. And you can have your say, whatever it is you'd like to talk about. This is the place for you.
11: 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Canberra Live with Leon Delaney on 2CC.
20: Don't forget that sometime between now and 6pm, I will play a Neil Diamond song. Yes, I will. And when you hear that song, that is your cue to call me up on 6255 1206. Why? Because you could win a double pass to go along and see the Sweet Caroline Tour, a tribute to Neil Diamond, presented by Showtime Australia, next Monday, 29th of June, at the Canberra Theatre Centre. It'll be a sensational show with acclaimed performer Zach Coombs live on stage, bringing the songs of Neil Diamond to life. You could be there for free. Just keep listening for a Neil Diamond song. When you hear it, be the first on the phone and answer a very simple question, and those tickets could be all yours. 3:10 now on 2CC. As I mentioned just a moment ago, the funding for improvements at some local shopping centres has been welcomed, but the ACT Greens are saying that more needs to be done. ACT Greens member for Brindabella, Laura Nuttall, good afternoon.
21: Good afternoon, Leon. How are you going?
20: So far, so good. Thanks very much for joining us today. The example

0: The Assembly, calling on the government to work with the owners and actually do something about the Richardson shops, because overwhelmingly what we've been hearing from community is they want a place to meet. Ideally, they want a grocery store, a cafe would be nice, but they need it filled and they need it as a place for connection.
1: Why do you think the shops failed in the first place? I presume if it was financially viable, businesses would have stayed. Are you there?
0: Oh, I'm so sorry. You cut off there, but I think you were asking why the
1: I'll repeat it. If the phone connection was interrupted, I'll say it again.
0: Yes, please.
1: Obviously, I presume that if it had been financially viable, businesses would have stayed. Why do you think they all closed?
0: I think it was the loss of the supermarket that really did it. Obviously, until then, it had been a fairly lively spot. It was a place where a lot of the young folks around the area could get, you know, their first job and everything. When that went, it was really just the hairdressers, and it was a vacant building, which was basically a running invitation for antisocial behaviour. And then, of course, when the hairdressers did what they could, but they could only hold on for so long. So I think it was that lack of really sort of vibrant community space that meant it closed up. But we're really keen to see that restored. And we have heard rumours that one of the things going in right now might be a cafe. I think that would make a world of difference.
1: Now, obviously, it will take some effort to turn things around, and one cafe alone might not stand a chance if the rest of the building is still in a derelict condition. More needs to be done than that, surely.
0: Surely, absolutely it does. And we're really keen to hear from the owners and from the conversations they're having with government about what else they might be putting in place to make the centre viable. You can think about the kind of things that attract people. I know for Richardson residents, when we ran our survey on this, the big thing that people would like is a grocery store, a supermarket, somewhere where they can, you know, run down and grab your milk, grab your bread, and get back before your pasta boils over. But the other things you could, you know, like at places like Isabella Plains, for example, that seems to be going gangbusters, and part of the reason for that is because they have a medical centre. So you probably need something big to anchor people there and to just make sure that the precinct is lively all day. There are a bunch of different things you can do, but you probably do need something a little bigger to draw people and invite them to stay.
1: There are other local shopping centres around Canberra that have fallen into some degree of decline, even if they are still operating. They need a little bit of love and attention, like the ones that were provided some funding in the recent budget. Obviously, some shopping centres that are privately owned, it's a different case from where there is direct government involvement. But with this general malaise that seems to be afflicting local centres generally, doesn't that indicate that perhaps the government has taken its eye off the game a little bit here?
0: Oh, at the end of the day, the government, like everyone, has the responsibility to ensure that, especially the places that provide the basics that we all rely on, like food, are accessible, that they are enlivened. I think a lot of that is also on individual shop owners to put in the love for their facilities. But I think there's a bigger question there about having spaces in the community that people are actually proud of and would like to spend time there. I know we talk about the idea of third spaces, those places that aren't your home and they aren't school or work or wherever you spend the brunt of your day, places that you'd actively choose to be, that are safe and accessible and climate controlled during bushfires, and places that you can have fun. So I think that we really do need to look at how to make our local shopping centres a place that people actually genuinely want to be. And I think government has a role in that. So I'm pleased to see that they have made some upgrades. I'm just about to be at Chisholm, actually. So if any of your listeners would like to come and talk more, come catch me at the stall in about 5 minutes. But there's much to be done.
1: Okay. Speaking of places to have fun, yesterday the day started with the news that the leader of the Canberra Liberals, Mark Parton, was going to refer the planning processes related to the Phillip Pool debacle to the integrity.

0: Integrity Commission. By the end of the day, we were told that the ACT Integrity Commission had already launched an investigation off its own bat in November of last year because of concerns that it had about the process. Were you surprised by that announcement?
1: Not overly surprised. It would, from what we've heard and what we saw in the Auditor General report about the time frame, where you had a consultation period open and public servants saying that there was no need for a community needs analysis, where at the same time the interests of the developer appeared to be taken into consideration when they made the choice to change the territory plan so that you didn't have to have a 50-metre pool. Certainly there were things about that timeline that didn't quite add up. So I am glad to hear that the Integrity Commissioner is looking into it. I think it is an issue that requires a lot of scrutiny, and I can understand why the community would be incredibly frustrated that they've had to rally together in campaign. You've got folks that are printed Save Phillip Pool signs and shirts all the while. The excuse government had that they'd done a needs analysis completely fell through because there was no needs analysis.
0: Indeed. The public were completely misled on that front. Now, Yvette Berry, the Sports and Recreation Minister, laid the blame on the shoulders of ACT public servants, effectively throwing them under the bus. Shouldn't the buck stop with the minister?
1: I think it should. I think that surely from a minister's perspective, if you have enough vocal crossbenches, as she does, obviously, the Greens have been advocating on this, and I particularly want to acknowledge Ms. Fiona Carrick's work on the Phillip Pool as well. Surely, if you're going to quote the fact that there is a community needs analysis, you would then do the due diligence of checking that it exists and eyeballing it yourself. So I am surprised to hear that the minister is not willing to take any of the heat on this.
0: Indeed. Thanks very much for chatting today.
1: Thank you so much. Take care.
0: Thank you. Laura Nuttall, Greens member for Brindabella and party spokesperson for Sports and Recreation. 18 past 3 on 2CC.
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3: Into Gungahlin, we've got utility works underway affecting Gundaroo Drive westbound between Horse Park Drive and Palin Street. Into Queanbeyan Roadworks, Monaro Street, that's closed now in both directions between Lowe and Atkinson Streets. And headed out of the capital this afternoon, a steady run southbound on the Monaro Highway through Theodore, no problems. Traffic impacts are continuing in June on Commonwealth Avenue for Light Rail Stage 2A. Plan your journey by visiting act.gov.au/build for CBR. If you see anything on the roads, call 1300 545 082.
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4: Well, it's about 13 degrees outside at the moment. The Bureau says remaining sunny for the rest of today. I can see a few clouds creeping in at the moment as I stare through the studio's panoramic window. But nevertheless, tomorrow it should be partly cloudy. Top of 14 after an overnight low of 3. Chance of some morning fog once again tomorrow as well. We're looking ahead at a partly cloudy day on Saturday as well, and maybe a possible shower arriving on Sunday. 22 past 3 now. As I mentioned at the beginning of the program today, there's a report from the Canberra Times suggesting that there's an emerging youth subculture which has a presence on social media, and it's described as bike life and refers to young people getting out in the fresh air on their e-bikes and e-scooters and even motorcycles, various different forms of powered motivation, powered propulsion-driven vehicles that are not actual motorcycles or not actual road vehicles, okay? We've had a lot of these in the news lately as a result of damage to sports fields in particular. And the story in the Canberra Times seems to suggest that there's a subculture which is principally teenage boys but can also include girls. And there's a feeling amongst that community of youth that they're being unfairly picked on for just getting out in the fresh air and clearing their head and enjoying the mental health benefits of activity in the open air, which is all very well, but they've got no consideration for anybody else's mental health, especially the people that rely on those sports fields in order to pursue their passion. So it's a bit of an issue, isn't it? It's a conundrum. There is a suggestion that perhaps there needs to be better provision of appropriate locations where people can engage in bike-related activities, whether it's BMX or motocross or anything of that nature, and perhaps that is something that's lacking in the community. But let's get another perspective on this from the president of the Canberra E-Scooter Club, David Hine. Good afternoon.
5: G'day. How are you?
4: Pretty well. Thanks for joining us today. Have you become aware of this so-called bike life subculture?
5: Yes, actually, I experienced it this week. I was in Kiama and up in Wollongong, and it's a very big problem there. So yesterday I was out in the afternoon, and there was a whole group of young kids on the e-bikes doing burnouts or donuts in the local park. So it is a big problem now, and particularly in that region, in the Wollongong area.
4: Yeah, it's an irony, isn't it, though? For years we've been telling young people to get off their devices like their mobile phones and their iPads, outdoors, get some fresh air, and here they are, they're finally actually doing it, but unfortunately not in the best possible way.
5: No, they should really be on just normal bikes like we all used to do. Yeah, the culture is around the actual e-bike. And it's, basically riding irresponsibly on the e-bikes is the culture. The culture's not to go out and go for a ride somewhere. That's what it's all about. And because, they're so powerful too, you can do a lot of really sort of you know, difficult things with them too. You know, like you can do, you can pop monos and all that sort of thing. So I saw all that, and that definitely is the culture.
4: Yeah. What do you think we need to do to divert this behaviour into something more useful and constructive?
5: Well, you know, there's got to be some sort of form of club situation, I think, so that these kids can be monitored and supervised in a club. You know, maybe you form these special e-bike riding clubs with them, with adults, and they can use them, you know, to do tours and whatever, that sort of thing. But it's basically, they've got to be monitored and they've got to be mentored and they've got to be looked after too. And, you know, so I like riding the e-bikes, and all very well, but ride it in a very responsible way. And I was up in Sydney a couple of weeks ago. I went past one of the high schools there in Cronulla, and the whole bike rack was just full of these e-bikes. So I don't know if there's any sort of control on the purchase of them now.
4: There are supposed to be legal power limits on them, but sometimes people exceed those power limits by modifying them themselves or something along those lines. I touched upon the idea of needing more facilities like BMX tracks and places where kids can go to do things that might otherwise interfere with a sports field. And that might be part of the picture here, mightn't it? But
5: I don't know if you've been in Canberra very long, but you know, back in the 80s, there was a Narrabundum motorbike track there, and that was built in response to a lot of kids just riding their motorbikes around the sub, and it became very, very popular. It was supervised. The kids loved it. So something like that. You know, supervision, I think, is the big thing in all this.
4: Yeah.
5: And also parental control about what kids are doing. Finding out what they're actually doing.
4: Well, that's right. The unfortunate thing is parents don't always know what kids are doing, and particularly when they're when they're out of the house like that. I do remember being, you know, in that age group many centuries ago myself, and, you know, we all got up to all sorts of skylarks and shenanigans, but we didn't have access to these high-powered, e-powered bicycles and scooters at the time. So I guess that's the difference now, isn't it?
5: Yeah, and, you know, well, there was that parental control too, because... Yeah. If you did something wrong, your parents would find out about it.
4: Oh, they certainly would. Absolutely, they would. Just quickly, as president of the Canberra E-Scooter Club, I believe you've been to Canada recently to check out the e-scooter situation over there and how they manage the operation of e-scooters. What have you learned?
5: I was in Vancouver, and the Lime Scooter company actually has a docking system there. So you pick up your e-scooter and then you have to take it back to a docking station. So they have a whole range of docking stations within the city, and then they've got these really good bypaths that are separated from the road. So they've alleviated the problem of e-scooters being strewn across the footpaths and everything like that. But still, the number one thing really is rider behaviour. So they haven't been able to control rider behaviour there. That's a big sort of issue now. They're bringing in some sort of bylaws too to start prosecuting people. And trying to make an example of people that are doing the wrong thing.
4: Okay. So there are ways to at least manage some of these issues. David, thanks very much for chatting today.
5: No worries. Thanks, Leo. Cheers, mate.
4: Thank you. David Hine, president of the Canberra E-Scooter Club. 29 past 3, and a news update is coming along in just a moment.
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6: Sunny top of 15 degrees from the Capital Radio newsroom. Good afternoon, I'm Jeff Tyler. The federal government has made a further change to its tax reforms, dumping the so-called widow tax. Concerns were raised couples could lose capital gains and negative gearing concessions on jointly owned properties if one dies or if they divorce. Independents claim it's another unintended consequence of rushed legislation. Finance Minister Katie Gallagher has told Parliament the matter is being dealt with.
7: We intend to address the arrangements for jointly owned assets in circumstances like inheritance or divorce in subsequent legislation.
6: Meantime, there are further signs the economy may not be slowing enough to ease inflation, with a further interest rate rise on the cards. The unemployment rate dropped to 4.4% in May, with the market adding 40,000 jobs. Household spending rose just over 1%, recovering from a drop in April. Canberra can expect to see moderate house and unit price declines in the next financial year. That's according to Domain's latest housing market forecast, which is predicting house and unit prices to drop by up to 4%. Dr. Nicola Powell, Chief Residential Economist at Domain, says there are several factors.
8: I think overall Canberra has a much better level of overall housing choice. So that balance between demand and supply has been much better in Canberra compared to other capital cities. We've also seen 3 rate hikes this year. So they've shaved between kind of 7 to 8% off of your average household's borrowing capacity. And that does slow down housing dynamics.
6: A series of strong earthquakes have struck west of Venezuela's capital, bringing down buildings. A magnitude 7.2 quake has been followed by a magnitude 7.5 tremor. And construction is nearing completion on the South Tuggeranong Health Centre, with funding in this year's ACT budget going towards the centre's new services. The appointment-based services will include pathology collection, diabetes clinics and chronic disease management. The government say the project is expected to be finished in October this year, with services to begin soon after. The South Tuggeranong Health Centre is the first of 4 new health centres being delivered across the territory.
9: Sports update.
6: Brisbane's NRL Premiership defence is hanging by a thread, but coach Michael Maguire insists they're still in the hunt. The Broncos haven't won since round 8 and face the in-form Roosters tomorrow night. Maguire hasn't given up hope, but admits it's now or never.
10: Players and staff and everyone, we're all focused on making sure that we go one by one now, and it's a great challenge for us. So I've got a lot of belief in the group, I always have.
6: Meantime, the Broncos have signed Knights veteran Dane Gagai for next season. And to the FIFA World Cup, Mexico has topped Group A after a 3-0 thrashing of the Czech Republic, making it 3 straight wins for the co-hosts. The Czechs, Qatar and Haiti are all packing their bags. And cricketer Ben Stokes has apologised for the London nightclub incident that saw him and fast bowler Gus Atkinson stood down for England's second test against the Kiwis. That's the latest from the Capital Radio newsroom.
2: 2CC weather. Alexander Watson Insulation. Canberra's cold. Your house doesn't have to be.
6: Got an overnight low of 3 degrees, partly cloudy tomorrow, a top of 14. Saturday, partly cloudy, 14 degrees. On Sunday, we're expecting a shower and a top of 13. Monday, a shower or two and a top of 15 degrees.
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4: Well, you know how it goes. It's a Thursday afternoon and we're casually peering at the progress of the Australian stock market today. And while we ended in the green yesterday, sadly, we're back in the red again today. Currently, the ASX 200 down by 0.36%. The All Ordinaries down by 0.38%. We'll have a full report of all the day's finance news coming up a little bit later in the program.
2: On Canberra Live with Leon Delaney, editor of Canberra City News, Ian Meikle.
4: I believe that is you, Mr. Meikle.
14: Indeed it is.
4: Hang on, I've put the wrong button on. There you go. Sorry about
14: indeed
4: that.
14: Indeed it is, citizen.
4: My mistake there. My confusion arises because different people come into this studio at different times, and some of them sit in front of that microphone and some of them sit in front of that microphone, and I forget which one I have to switch on. That's what it is.
14: Can I just calmly suggest one and two?
4: Yes.
14: That's your confusion.
4: Okay. Okay. Whatever you say, sir. This is mic one. That's mic two. That's mic three. And that one's mic four.
14: Yeah. Oh, well, okay. So yeah, it's between two and three.
4: Hardly ever use mic four because it's behind the computer screen. I can't see whoever's sitting there.
14: Oh, we often use it on Sundays when we have more people in the studio.
4: When you do. Yeah, exactly right.
14: With hot, sweating bodies.
4: Really?
14: Well,
4: I'll have to come in more often.
14: You know what I mean.
4: Hot, sweating
14: more
4: bodies.
14: People.
4: Oh, dear.
14: They can get stuffy.
4: Well, yes, it can. What do you think about this bike life phenomenon where young people are apparently actually finally taking our advice to get off their mobile phones and iPads and go outdoors to enjoy the fresh air? Trouble is they're doing it on their fat bikes and their e-bikes and their powered cycles and they're ripping up the sports fields.
14: See, I know. E-bikes, there should be an age limit. Anybody over 55 should be eligible riding a bike that's supplemented by an electric motor.
4: Well,
14: the rest of them.
4: There's a few issues here, isn't there?
14: I mean, sweating like the rest of
4: the ACT system. Government has ruled out introducing a ban on people under 18.
14: Yes.
4: They reckon kids deserve to have access to these devices so long as they are legal devices and within the power limit and so forth and so on. Okay, fair enough. There have been suggestions that perhaps we could curtail some of these problems if such vehicles needed to have registration so they could be more easily identified, and that, you know, might help, you know, I don't know. But
14: only after they've hit you and they're disappeared down the bike track. The other curiosity to me is with both e-scooters and e-bikes, that states have different places
4: yes,
14: for them.
4: In
14: Victoria,
4: that's confusing.
14: I think you can't ride on footpaths. You have to ride on the road, which I think is... Well, is it imminently... is it more dangerous? Possibly it is.
4: More dangerous for the person
14: for
4: on the
14: scooter.
4: That's good. That's right.
14: On the footpath, it's potentially more dangerous for the pedestrian.
4: Of course, it's not a problem here in the ACT. We've got all of these different separated bicycle paths and shared paths. And you don't have to ride your device on the road here.
14: Well, you had a guest in one time, and I shamefully have forgotten his name, but he was an advocate for disabled people. And it never occurred to me how scary e-scooters and e-bikes, particularly e-scooters on footpaths, are to disabled people who have trouble walking.
4: Cool.
14: You know, they've trouble responding to it.
4: Well, I go walking fairly frequently from the radio when I get a few moments to spare, and I go up to the end of the cul-de-sac and cross over onto the footpath beside Gungahlin Drive, which is a shared path with pedestrians and cyclists. And the number of times I've been buzzed from behind by a cyclist who fails to ring their bell, and I've absolutely leapt out of my socks with fright as a result. I tell you what, I'm surprised I haven't had a heart attack yet.
14: So you haven't got earphones on or anything?
4: Just walking along. Just walking along. And I'll tell you what.
14: I've been abused with earphones on.
4: Well, that's a different
14: story. Probably asking, on a footpath.
4: That's a different story, though. If you've got the headphones on, you're asking for trouble because you can't hear the traffic.
14: What?
4: But about one in eight, maybe, actually does ring their bell. And I'm so appreciative when they do that because then I know I've got to make sure I stay out of their way and they can whiz past and it's all good.
14: Well, there's another way of warning you. It's the expression bike up. And I wasn't sure what bike up meant. And by the time I'd processed it, the thing had gone past me.
4: Okay. Right, there you go.
14: Bike up. I was supposed to know what that means.
4: I was walking on a trail in the Arboretum one day.
14: Oh, you are a walker.
4: And a cyclist came up from behind and they used an expression which I have heard before, but isn't often enough used, and that is, on your right, just an alert that there's an obstacle approaching on your right.
14: Yes, I had that.
4: Yeah.
14: That one too.
4: It's just simple common courtesy, isn't it?
14: Well, it is.
4: Except it's not common.
14: you have to think about it. That's the trial. A good honk or a bell ring, you know exactly, freeze or jump onto the grass, you know you're safe. But
4: bike up, I don't quite know what that means, but anyway.
14: Is a bike about to go up your bottom?
4: I wasn't going to go there, but thank you very much. We've got Paul on the phone who has some thoughts about the anthem at the War Memorial. Paul, what's going on?
15: How are you, mate?
4: Really well.
15: So they had we got to play the national anthem at the Australian War Memorial yesterday.
4: There was the official launch, and I think it was not yesterday but the day before. It was Tuesday evening. And, I wasn't there, but I've been told they didn't play the anthem.
15: Yes, so why not? Is it because the welcome to the country was so long?
4: I don't know.
14: Cut it out. Well, it is unusual, isn't it, Paul, because there was a vice-regal presence there. The Governor-General was there, and she usually
4: comes... Well, she gave the speech.
14: She usually comes with that theme song.
4: You would imagine that the anthem should have been played,
14: and the Prime Minister was there.
4: Yes.
15: Mm. And Albo got the bloke in charge of the War Memorial's name wrong.
4: Did he? Oh, were you there, Paul?
15: Leon, come on, mate.
4: Were you there, Paul? Hello, were you there, Paul? Because I didn't hear that one. But anyway, there you go. Which bloke? You mean Matt Anderson or Kim Beazley?
15: Matt Anderson.
4: Matt Anderson,
15: Albo
4: okay.
15: Albo got Matt Anderson's name wrong.
4: Really? How could that happen? I don't know.
15: Leon, I thought you'd know all this because you're the smartest bloke I know.
4: Yeah, you're just being silly, Paul. You're just being silly.
14: Soak it up. Come on. You love it, Leon.
4: Except I know he's being sarcastic. Come on. I mean, seriously.
14: You think?
4: Seriously. Dear idea.
15: Can you find out why that happened? And is that the new norm, is it?
4: I will get right back to you as soon as Albo gets back to me.
15: Leon, I'm pretty old.
14: Don't hold your breath, our advice.
4: Exactly right. All right, Paul, good on you. Thanks very much for being part of the program today. Ian Meikle, the editor of City News, is with me in the studio today. And I suppose we should have a quick look at some of the things that are in the City News this week.
14: That'd be lovely.
4: Because, there's plenty going on, including Michael Moore's take on the recent censure motion of Housing Minister and Education Minister Yvette Berry.
14: Well worth reading. I know it's a couple of weeks since. But
4: I know, but it's
14: telling.
4: Absolutely. Absolutely. And the issue is, I think there's a pattern of behaviour here, because even now, this week, when we've seen the planning decisions around Philip Poole being referred to the Integrity Commissioner, only for the Commissioner to say, don't worry about it, I already started an investigation last November.
14: Yeah, thanks
4: right?
14: for telling us.
4: The Minister for Sports and Recreation, the same minister who's responsible for education and housing,
14: yes,
4: has blamed the public service. Nothing to say, nothing to do with me. Not my fault.
14: Well, I have some evidence that her boss also does that some frequency.
4: Well, that's right. Andrew Barr actually said something this week about the ministers don't oversee every single decision sort of thing. Okay, maybe they don't, but they are supposed to supervise and oversee the activities of their directorates, and they are supposed to take responsibility for what's going on.
14: That's called ministerial responsibility.
4: Exactly right.
14: That's the convention.
4: So there you go.
14: It's not practiced here.
4: Apparently not.
14: Speaking of whom,
4: are you going to talk? You want to talk about the Keeping Up the Act cartoon, don't you?
14: I don't want to be premature if it's ahead of you.
4: Well, no, that's okay. It is absolutely.
14: You like to finish with it.
4: I know, but we're going to run out of time. Keeping Up the Act, once again, is a delightful depiction of a chief minister, or as the cartoon would have it, Andronicus Barr, Emperor of Canberra. He somehow gradually, through a series of various different statements, mysteriously transmogrifies into somebody resembling Donald Trump.
14: Well, he seems to... his hair returns in a glorious orange wave at the end. It's wicked, but the script, of course, is very telling, and it tells the story about how he doesn't want any of this one nation.
4: Oh,
14: stuff.
4: Yeah, no, one nation is terribly divisive. No, divisive. The other story that really caught my eye today as well is the one by Barry York about his dad and the day that his dad sang with Vera Lynn, which it's just a wonderful story, a terrific story, and a little piece of history.
14: It is, and Barry's dad was in the forces. He was in England. He was actually a Maltese recruit who was sent to the UK. So before he emigrated to Australia, and it was in the early 50s, 1952-3.
4: Thereabouts,
14: a group of servicemen were herded into a studio in a Decca studio in London, and were told to sing as they might do in a pub.
4: Mm-hmm.
14: But they
4: were backing Vera Lynn.
14: Backing Vera Lynn.
4: And apparently she got on like a house on fire with all of the service members, as you would expect, given her history, her record.
14: But they were too good.
4: Yeah.
14: They re-recorded it.
4: They had to be more rowdy, more boisterous.
14: Yes. And I was given, when I was editing this lovely piece by Barry York, Canberran, I went and started playing the song. All these blokes singing heartily as they did in the 50s.
4: Fantastic. Now, I have a suspicion that we'll be hearing more of Barry York and his story on Sunday.
14: You're correct. We've got Barry talking to Barry in the City News Sunday Roast.
4: Which is, of course, every Sunday on 2CC between 9 a.m. and midday. It's 13 to 4 now. Back with more in just a moment.
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21: Afternoon, I'm Brooke Shane with the latest Canberra traffic into Fish Week. It's filling up in both directions, Canberra Avenue at the Sturt Avenue roundabout. Otherwise, making pretty good time towards the Parliament House and Triangle. Around Canberra Central, it's filling up Barry Drive, Marcus Clark Street, and busy delays both directions for Northbourne Avenue. 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
4: Yeah, it's about 11 minutes to four. Ian Meikle, the editor of City News, is with me in the studio today. And Ian, it's about time for you to introduce today's guest.
14: Yes, I think he's got some problems, this fellow. it's a wonderful column by Andrew Hughes. I stole from the tail end of his column the heading which says, "There's never been a better time to be Mark Parton." Andrew Hughes, are you nuts?
1: Yeah, probably. Certifiable, and I need to be put somewhere, you know, like Iceland to recover.
14: So why? Why is it there never been a better time to meet Mark Parton? He may have a view about that, but yours is?
1: Mine is because of all the different factors I talked about in the City News article. Come on, Ian, I should read that.
14: I've read it. I edited it.
4: We're here to talk about it, Andrew. Don't pass the buck like that.
1: That's my football training, as you can see. but why? Well, number one, he's on the up, so the party's uniting behind him.
14: Yeah.
1: For a chance to be committed at the next election, they have to anyway.
14: Yes.
1: Getting it behind him, then they're doomed. They really are. They might as well just wave the white flag and become independents. But they have to. They owe it to their base as well, to the people who stayed with them all the way through this journey.
14: Yes.
1: And it's been a hell of a journey, right? Something they have to recognise themselves is that there are a lot of people who still believe in brand blue, and they have to stay faithful to those people. The second reason is the changes we're seeing in the ACT political landscape. Number one, we have a new leader of the Greens forthcoming. Who knows who at the moment, but forthcoming into the fray they'll all come. But it's a new leader. New leaders always take time to settle in, get their policies out there, do the argy-bargy behind closed doors, sometimes open doors. And all that's to play out. Labor probably will go through the same, although rumour now has it that maybe Andrew Barr will hang on for until at least the next election, which is interesting. But Labor may yet see a change as well. If that were to be the case, then all of a sudden the landscape is two new leaders and Mark Parton probably being one of the most experienced hands amongst the three main leaders there are.
14: Wouldn't that be
1: then,
14: weird?
1: Of course, isn't it just? Mm. But that's how much it's changing locally. I think for a long time we tend to go, oh, it's sleepy town, nothing changes too much. But really, the change is behind the scenes at the moment because it's the political winter where the parties go, okay, now's the time to do all the house cleaning. Now's the time to get ready. Now's the time to do the policy making and formulation.
14: Yes.
1: Now's the time that the party's ready to go. And that's all going on behind the scenes. But at the same time, I think people are now going to, you know what, 28 years is a long time for one party. And it's too long. Well, and people are sort of realising that having that one party for so long leads to some negative outcomes.
4: There's a few things that you've raised here, Andrew, one of which you just mentioned about the Chief Minister potentially staying on until the next election. It sort of instantly reminds me of John Howard hanging on and refusing to hand over to Peter Costello, regardless of any agreement drawn up on the back of an envelope. Eventually, that will come back to haunt him. But the other thing is that the Liberals, you say they're getting their act together, but one of the things that indicates otherwise is the recent departure of Leanne Castley, herself a former leader of the party. Suggested in your article that even that incident has been handled about as well as it might be, but still, exactly. That's got to have hurt the Liberals to some degree, hasn't it?
1: Of course. That's what I mean. They're getting it together. They haven't got it together. So they're not where they want to be, I don't think, by any means. And all these dramas playing out are still a sign of them having to get all that sorted out as well. And now's the time to do it. Don't do it in 2027 or 2028 when it's election year. Get it done now. Get it all out in the open now. I mean, there are rumours about that for as long as I can remember. I mean, I've heard rumours about this probably late last year. I've heard rumours about, you know, other fights going on and disagreements. And I thought at the time, oh, maybe they're just nasty rumours being spread by whoever for whatever reason. Maybe they're not true at all, but it turns out they were. So I think now's the time for them to get all that into the open and go, look, either you're with us or you're against us. And if you're against us, get out. Go. Form your own party. Jump ship.
14: Can I bring you back to Leader Parton? You say he's done a solid job on the retail side of politics. What do you mean by that?
1: retail side of boutiques is becoming more and more important as we go through. It always has been, to be honest with you. Mm-hmm. And that retail side is engagement with us as voters at a really personal level. So it's not just the big picture stuff. Sometimes you hear the Chief Minister talk about the big picture issues and all that type of thing. But we're also governed, you know, by local issues, small issues. I remember coming across a candidate for Labor running in Tuggeranong who told me the biggest issue they had when they were doing this meet and greets on the street was gum trees. And I went, what? And yeah, they said, oh, you know, people come up to me about falling branches from gum trees and how we're not pruning them enough. Hmm. And I thought, well, there you go. That shows Canberra, right? We can be that diverse in our political issues, from gum trees falling possibly on your house to all the way to the big picture stuff of how do we manage government debt going forward. So all that sort of thing, I think, plays into that sort of picture of, okay, he needs to connect both to the top end of the town where the people are making decisions about the bigger projects, but also still be able to listen to people and they say, my sporting oval got dug up by hoons on the weekend.
4: The other thing that Mark Parton has done well for some time now is he's been an enthusiastic embracer of social media. Do you think that's winning the Liberals any support amongst younger voters?
1: Yes, it would be. Even though it's him doing it, even though he's older, he's an older leader for sure, he's not, you know, in that relevant age group, it is engagement with younger voters because at the moment they don't have someone like a Laura Nuttall, like the Greens, too, who is younger, who can connect to the younger market. Caitlin Tough is another example for Labor. They've got someone younger who can connect. The Liberal Party, one of the issues they need to fix up the next time round is getting younger people in. Leanne Carsley, that part of her thing was that she was younger. She was able to be seen to connect to that younger market in a more sociable way. And I think they need to do that still. They need to have younger candidates there. They had some running federally. I forget his first name. I might get it wrong yet. But Mr. Lamington, who ran on the south side in Bean. So he did a great job. So they need people like that. I forget the north side candidate. He'll probably text you now, but so you should, young man. He ran against Alicia Payne in the city of Canberra for the Liberal Party. Again, commendable effort because he learned how to campaign. And both of those candidates were quite young, and they need more of that. They need that younger youth brigade coming through to say we're rejuvenating the party. Alistair Coe did that. He was big on bringing people through with himself, mainly attached to the different youth Liberal clubs around the territory. But we haven't seen it since him, and we need to.
4: The only real trouble, Andrew, with youth is it doesn't last.
14: You heard that first. You heard that first.
1: More perspective.
4: Thanks very much for chatting today.
14: Thanks, mate.
1: Thank you.
14: Bye, Andrew.
4: Thank you. Dr. Andrew Hughes, you can read his article in this week's edition of the City News. There's never been a better time to be Mark Parton. I wonder what Mark Parton thinks about that.
14: I'm sure he'll tell us.
4: I might ring him up and ask.
14: Should.
4: We'll see how we go. yes, that's been a brief sojourn through the pages of this week's City News. Of course, there is much more to be had there. Look for the cover that literally leaps off the page at you.
14: It pops.
4: It really does. It pops. and we'll hear from you on Sunday morning between 9 and 12.
14: Thanks, mate.
4: Thanks very much. Ian Meikle, editor of City News.
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8: Got an overnight low of 3, partly cloudy tomorrow, and a top of 14 from the Capital Radio Newsroom. Good afternoon. I'm Jeff Tyler. The first slice of Labor's tax reforms have passed both houses of federal parliament after winning support of the Greens. The legislation will rein in the capital gains tax discount and negative gearing concessions. The government agreed to make some adjustments to soften the impact of the new rules, which will apply from July next year. The
9: question now is that these bills be read a third time. Those of that opinion say aye.
10: Aye.
9: Against? I believe the ayes have it. Senators, that concludes consideration of the bills.
8: Labor is confident the reforms will help young people trying to get on the property ladder. Australia's jobless rate has dropped marginally over the past month, with 40,000 people joining the workforce. Federal Politics editor Michael Packey.
11: New data from the Bureau of Statistics shows the unemployment rate fell slightly in May and now sits at 4.4%. 35,000 part-time jobs were created over the past month, while only 5,000 are full-time positions. The result keeps Australia's jobless rate at a 50-year low, complicating the Reserve Bank's thinking when it comes to interest rates, given inflation remains at the higher end of expectations. On a state-by-state basis, Queensland businesses are hiring the most workers, Tasmania and Western Australia the least. Unemployment in other jurisdictions remains steady. Michael Packey, Canberra.
8: Domain's latest housing market forecast for the next financial year is predicting softer conditions unravelling across Canberra's housing markets. Chief residential economist at Domain, Dr. Nicola Powell, says the territory can expect to see moderate house and unit price declines.
12: For house prices, we're forecasting up to a 4% fall in house prices, which will shave about $43,000 off of the median house price. And we're also forecasting about a 4% fall in unit prices as well, which would take $19,000 off of that median unit price.
8: They also say the drop is due to a number of factors, including multiple rate hikes. And the University of Canberra has announced they are considering merging its 5 faculties into 2 by early next year. Tia Priest-Willamott reports.
13: Vice-Chancellor Bill Shorten has said they're looking at ways to reduce duplication across the university and keep costs down, but maintains that there would be no forced job redundancies if they merge. Between March and May this year, the university ran surveys and workshops about the future of the faculties and received 80 submissions from staff. 2 new models have been proposed proposed to create either two or three faculties of similar sizes to the Faculty of Health, which is UC's largest. The Canberra Times reporting a group of senior management will soon make a recommendation about which option to pursue, which will then go to the University Council by August. Tia Priest-Willamott, Capital Radio News.
10: The latest finance report.
8: The ASX 200 is down 28 points to 8,780. Gold is selling at $3,993 an ounce. And one Aussie dollar is buying 68.99 US cents.
10: Sports update.
8: Socceroos defender Jacob Italiano has been ruled out of tomorrow's final group stage clash with Paraguay at the FIFA World Cup due to an adductor injury. And Blues Origin great Andrew Joey Johns believes it would be selfish of him to take on the coaching role next year. That's the latest from the Capital Radio Newsroom.
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14: Down into Hume, we've got roadworks ongoing, causing a bit of pressure. Monaro Highway, Atlantic Drive with northbound lane closures in place. Canberra, we've got patchy traffic slowing up Drakeford Drive, both directions at Marconi Crescent and the Tuggeranong Parkway. That's getting busy, but moving really well in both directions, approaching the Glenlock Interchange. When driving, remember to give way to pedestrians using footpaths and shared paths across driveways, especially when exiting underground car parks. Stay alert and drive so others survive. If you see anything on the roads, call 1300 545 08.
6: 2CC weather. Alexander Watson Insulation. Canberra's cold. Your house doesn't have to be.
8: Got an overnight low of 3 degrees, partly cloudy tomorrow, a top of 14. Saturday, partly cloudy, 14 degrees. On Sunday, we're expecting a shower and a top of 13. Monday, a shower or two and a top of 15 degrees.
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0: Well, good afternoon, and how the devil are you? Great to have your company today. Leon Delaney here with you. It's Canberra Live on 2CC, and that's your chance to have your say. 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Click on the feedback link and send us an email and tell me what's on your mind, Canberra. Don't forget to keep listening out for a Neil Diamond song, which I will play sometime between now and the end of the program at 6 o'clock this afternoon. When you hear that Neil Diamond song, you need to be the first on the phone. And if you can answer a very simple question, you will win a double pass to see the Sweet Caroline Tour, a tribute to Neil Diamond, presented by Showtime Australia at the Canberra Theatre Centre on Monday night, the 29th of June. Now, it's going to be a sensational show with all of your favourite Neil Diamond hit songs performed by acclaimed singer Zach Coombs live on stage at the Canberra Theatre Centre. You could be there for free if you are the first on the phone. When you hear me play a Neil Diamond song sometime during the program today, get on the phone right away, be the first one through, and answer a very simple question. Of course, there is a caveat. If you fail to answer the very simple question, then the second person on the phone will have a crack. And if they fail, then the third person will. And so it goes. You get the idea. This is proving to be a very popular event, Monday night at the Canberra Theatre Centre. So keep listening. When you hear a Neil Diamond song, make sure you get on the phone straight away. 4:09 now. Big announcement today out of Cricket ACT with the name of their new incoming Chief Executive Officer revealed. Joining me now, the interim CEO, Belinda Humphreys. Good afternoon.
1: Hi, how are you?
0: Pretty well, thanks for joining us today. Olivia Thornton, of course, left the post some time ago now, and she certainly left pretty big shoes to fill. Who have you chosen or who has been selected to take up that role?
1: Yes, look, Olivia absolutely left very big shoes to fill, but we are pleased to announce the appointment of Anthony Eilert as our new Chief Executive Officer. He brings extensive experience in strategy, government relations, and also stakeholder engagement. So we are very excited to have him coming on board on the 27th of July.
0: Okay, so later next month, but obviously there's a big job ahead of him, isn't there? Because there's a number of big challenges that Cricket ACT is currently facing, including, of course, the efforts to get a seat on the board at Cricket Australia. Apparently, Cricket ACT has the support of all of our federal politicians, as far as I can see.
1: Yes, and look, it's fantastic to have so much support. You know, we absolutely believe, you know, cricket is a national game, and we'd really like to see that for both Cricket ACT and Cricket Northern Territory.
0: Absolutely. Why do you think Cricket ACT has not been included at that level previously? I mean, you know, the ACT, it's the nation's capital. It should be the pinnacle of prestige. We should have had a seat at the table long before now, shouldn't we?
1: Oh, look, I think it's a bit of a historical issue here, and I think it's something now where Cricket ACT and Cricket Northern Territory have really come together. We want to put a case forward, and absolutely, as I said, we definitely believe it should be

0: a terrific turnout from the public, don't we?
1: Yeah, absolutely. There's obviously a lot of support in Canberra for cricket and for the Big Bash. And as I said, we've been really open about our ambition to see a Big Bash team in Canberra.
0: Yeah. What do you think would be the benefit of that in terms of both serving the Canberra community, but also, of course, better exposure for Canberra?
1: Oh, look, I think there are so many positives that having that would bring to Canberra. We're working really closely, obviously, with the Canberra government on what a fantastic opportunity that would be, bring visitors down, be able to, you know, show our community where cricket is going in the ACT and open up a number of different pathways for us as well.
0: Is there a preferred position on how that might be achieved? For example, would it be best to have a brand new licence issued and a new franchise established, or should an existing team be relocated? And we've seen what's happened in Melbourne, where it's been announced that the two Melbourne teams will be merged together and free up a licence. Should that licence come to Canberra?
1: Oh, look, I think the establishment of any new Big Bash team is really an ongoing piece of work which is led by Cricket Australia. From our perspective, I think, you know, we've been really clear on what we'd like to see, but we'll continue to work really constructively with Cricket Australia on what that process is, but ultimately it's their decision.
0: Okay. The other big news this week is the establishment of a new competition called the Brad Haddin Shield. What's that all about?
1: Yeah, absolutely. You know, the Brad Haddin Shield is really fantastic for us. We've been really excited to launch that, and it's really looking at giving, you know, kids throughout the region an opportunity to play at a more premier level.
0: How does it work? What's the nature of the competition?
1: Sorry, I'm just trying to get a bit of an update on that for you.
0: Well, I've only got what I've seen published in the media, so I just thought there might be a little bit more detail there, but that's okay if you don't have it in front of you.
1: No, look, I'm happy to sort of share more detail in terms of what we've actually released so far. And it's what we're really trying to do is provide a more high-quality structured environment for our leading under-16 male players to, I guess, offer them better opportunities in representative pathways. In addition, we are going to, within the Brad Haddin Shield, will also help create opportunities for leading under 19 female athletes to participate in an enhanced development environment.
0: Yeah.
1: So it's really going to, I guess, give a lot of opportunities for a number of our regional players outside of the ACT competition as well. We've obviously named it in honour of our former Australian international and ACT product, Brad Haddin, and he's, you know, expressed his strong support for the initiative as well, which has been great.
0: Yeah, an absolute legend of the game. Finally, there are still those who are regretting and, I guess, bemoaning the loss of the Comets from the Sheffield Shield. Is there any chance that the ACT might actually rejoin that competition?
1: Look, we're still working through possibilities at the moment, but we don't have an update on that at this stage.
0: Okay. Look, thanks very much for having a chat today, and we look forward to catching up with Anthony when he takes up the post next month.
1: Fantastic. Thank you very much.
0: Thanks very much. Belinda Humphreys, the interim CEO at Cricket ACT. And yes, the new CEO will be Anthony Eilott, and he will be commencing later in, towards the end of July. 16 past four on 2CC.
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3: an investigation into claims Canberra hospital executives created a danger to public health has been ordered by the ACT Integrity Commissioner.
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7: Down into Hume, we've got roadworks ongoing, causing a bit of pressure. Monaro Highway and Lanyard Drive with northbound lane closures in place. Canberra, we've got patchy traffic. Summing up Drakeford Drive, both directions at Marconi Crescent and the Tuggeranong Parkway. That's getting busy, but moving really well in both directions, approaching the Glenlock Interchange. When driving, remember to give way to pedestrians using footpaths and shared paths across driveways, especially when exiting underground car parks. Stay alert and drive so others survive. If you see anything on the roads, call 1300 545 082.
8: 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Thanks to Bloomer's Lawyers, this is Canberra Live with Leon Delaney on 2CC.
9: Well, the Australian share market has closed lower today. In fact, it's closed near its lowest point. The ASX 200 lost 0.68% and so did the All Ordinaries, both down by the same margin. So, in other words, roughly two-thirds of 1%. We'll have a full report of all today's finance news coming up a little bit later on in the program. 20 past four now. Yesterday, the ASIO boss, Mike Burgess, gave his annual threat assessment speech and he has said that the current threat level system underestimates the dangers that Australians face. Founder at Strategic Analysis Australia, Michael Shoebridge, good afternoon.
10: Hi, Leon. How are you?
9: Pretty well. Thanks very much for joining us today. Well, Mike Burgess had a few things to say, as he so often does, but is the threat level system that we currently use not up to the task, as he suggests?
10: Well, I think it's a bit of smoke and mirrors, frankly. I mean, he told us probable is the current terrorist threat level, but that doesn't actually represent the actual threat. I think there's one more level, which is extreme, which means that they know about a terrorist plot and they're trying to disrupt it. But really, a one-word label is always going to have limitations, and I think it's a distraction because he spent most of the years before the Bondi terrorist attacks telling us probable was the threat level. It was all absolutely accurate. He didn't need to tell us anything more.
9: Well, with respect to that particular attack, was that a failure of intelligence? Should ASIO have been more in the know about what was going on? I know that there's a Royal Commission that's hoping to answer some of those questions, but it seems that just telling us probably isn't actually giving us sufficient warning, is it?
10: No, and you could read his remarks this year as a very careful defence of his agency, including around the Bondi attack, because he says things like, well, you know, budgets, there's no budget algorithm or mathematical logic that tells you whether you've got resources right. But he knows that he devoted a falling share of ASIO's budget to counterterrorism in the years leading up to the attacks. And that's a statement about priority. I think there were failures because we know that information about one of the individuals who's going to go before the court having connections with extremists was known to agencies. We know that they travelled to known terrorist training hotspots. We know that they bought firearms. And none of those dots were joined, but they were all things that our governments knew.
9: Indeed, and ASIO was amongst those warning that there was a rise in anti-Semitism, so it wasn't entirely absent from their radar. He spoke about other things as well, including an interesting story, an entertaining story, about a foreign intelligence officer trying to turn an Australian individual into an asset, which is, well, I guess it's entertaining like a spy movie would be, but what does it achieve telling the Australian public that story?
10: Not very much, I don't think. I mean, we're all aware that spies are operated by lots of different countries, including our own and our allies and partners. My general rule of thumb when I had access to classified government information was, if someone was finding me intensely interesting or attractive in a way that most people didn't, I should be a little bit suspicious. And I think that's a good rule for life.
9: Yeah. This particular story involved an Australian official being paid to write some apparently harmless reports, and then the offer of more money for slightly more sensitive material, and then the alarm bells went off and that individual contacted ASIO, and whatever the plot was ended up being thwarted. But the point that was made in that story was that it's not always our enemies. Sometimes it's our friends that are doing this to us as well.
10: Well, we could run around with foil hats on, paranoid about everyone we meet and talk to, but that isn't a way that a confident, open society works. It's ASIO's job to have these paranoid worries and to track down threats, but I think the message, like he said to journalists, you've got to be careful if you're being spoken to by foreigners and foreigners attached to their governments, because they might be trying to somehow take advantage of you. Well, actually, it's journalists' job to talk to lots of different people, and it's the rest of our job to live our lives without feeling intensely paranoid.
9: Yes, and most of the journalists I know would be too busy asking questions to actually be providing any answers.
10: Yeah, and really, let's keep a sense of perspective here. Are journalists a massive security problem if they speak to foreigners? They don't have access to classified information. I think this is ASIO getting out of its lane and trying to mess with our broader society, and I don't think it's a good thing.
9: Okay. The other big news, of course, today is that the final remaining so-called ISIS bride apparently has now been granted a permit to return to Australia, despite previously being subject to an exclusion order. In the end, the Australian government has no choice, do they? If this individual is an Australian citizen and has no other citizenship, she can't be turned away, can she?
10: No, well, we own our citizens, frankly, and that means we've got to take responsibility for them. It was always a ridiculous fig leaf of the government to put an exclusion order in place for her. Now, we really have to clean up our own mess here. And now, saying that other countries should deal with our problems is just not the right way to behave.
9: So how do we deal with this problem? Presumably the woman will return to Australia, and the government has told us, Tony Burke, the Home Affairs Minister, has told us that she will be the subject of intense monitoring, whatever that means. But how do we manage an issue like this, and how do we determine whether or not these individuals do indeed pose a security risk to us when they return home?
10: There's a whole bunch of people, returned fighters, returned Islamic State fighters living in our country that aren't getting this kind of sort of fearful attention from the government and media. and they seem to not be causing us trouble. I think we've got to be sensible about this, and if there are offences that she's committed, she should be charged and put before a court like anybody else. But also, some of these people really regret signing up to the Islamic State dream because they lived a nightmare. And so they can regret things, and if they're genuine, that's a good thing.
9: Well, absolutely, and some of them were actually subject of coercion and didn't willingly go in the first place. One of the conditions, though, that the government is imposing is it seems to me a little bit extreme. While she'll be subject to monitoring in terms of where she lives, where she works, whether she studies or travels anywhere, she'll be watched. But apparently, before she uses any telecommunications device or logs onto any social media, she needs to give 24 hours notice in writing. Most of us just walk around with a phone in our pocket, don't we?
10: Yes, and there are convicted murderers and rapists and people that have committed violent crimes wandering around in our population right now after serving their time in jail that have none of those restrictions on them. So this is where I think we've got to get a sense of proportion, and we should be hearing some of that proportion from our political leadership, but we're not. So Minister Burke wants to make it sound like he's going to be following this woman around 24 hours a day, 7 days a week. That won't happen. And some of these restrictions are to allay public anxiety rather than do anything sensible.
9: Well, you know what they say in politics, perception is everything, right?
10: Well, in this case, we're probably causing more harm than good, frankly. I mean, if this woman has any chance of living a normal life and being rehabilitated, it's not going to be advanced by having it apply 24 hours before she sends an email.
9: Indeed. Michael, thanks for your time today.
10: Thanks, Phil.
9: Thank you. Michael Shoebridge from Strategic Analysis Australia. 29 past four, a news update is next. Come on,
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13: Got an overnight low of 3, partly cloudy tomorrow, and a top of 14 from the Capital Radio newsroom. Good afternoon. I'm Jeff Tyler. The first slice of Labor's tax reforms have passed both houses of federal parliament after winning support of the Greens. The legislation will rein in the capital gains tax discount and negative gearing concessions. The government agreed to make some adjustments to soften the impact of the new rules, which will apply from July next year.
14: The question now is that these bills be read a third time. Those of that opinion say aye.
15: Aye.
14: Against? I believe the ayes have it. Senators, that concludes consideration of the bills.
13: Labor is confident the reforms will help young people trying to get on the property ladder. Australia's jobless rate has dropped marginally over the past month, with 40,000 people joining the workforce. Federal Politics Editor Michael Packey.
15: New data from the Bureau of Statistics shows the unemployment rate fell slightly in May and now sits at 4.4%. 35,000 part-time jobs were created over the past month, while only 5,000 are full-time positions. The result keeps Australia's jobless rate at a 50-year low, complicating the Reserve Bank's thinking when it comes to interest rates, given inflation remains at the higher end of expectations. On a state-by-state basis, Queensland businesses are hiring the most workers, Tasmania and Western Australia the least. Unemployment in other jurisdictions remains steady. Michael Packey, Canberra.
13: Domain's latest housing market forecast for the next financial year is predicting softer conditions unravelling across Canberra's housing markets. Chief residential economist at Domain, Dr. Nicola Powell, says the territory can expect to see moderate house and unit price declines.
16: For house prices, we're forecasting up to a 4% fall in house prices, which will shave about $43,000 off of the median house price. And we're also forecasting about a 4% fall in unit prices as well, which would take $19,000 off of that median unit price.
13: They also say the drop is due to a number of factors, including multiple rate hikes. And the University of Canberra has announced they are considering merging its five faculties into two by early next year. Tia Priest-Willamott reports.
17: Vice-Chancellor Bill Shorten has said they're looking at ways to reduce duplication across the university and keep costs down, but maintains that there would be no forced job redundancies if they merge. Between March and May this year, the university ran surveys and workshops about the future of the faculties and received 80 submissions from staff. Two new models have been proposed to create either two or three faculties of similar sizes to the Faculty of Health, which is UC's largest. The Canberra Times reporting, a group of senior management will soon make a recommendation about which option to pursue, which will then go to the University Council by August. Tia Priest-Willamott, Capital Radio News.
18: Sports update.
13: Socceroos defender Jacob Italiano has been ruled out of tomorrow's final group stage clash with Paraguay at the FIFA World Cup due to an adductor injury. And Blues Origin great Andrew Joey Johns believes it would be selfish of him to take on the coaching role next year. That's the latest from the Capital Radio Newsroom.
19: 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Canberra's cold. Your house doesn't have to be.
13: Got an overnight low of 3 degrees, partly cloudy tomorrow, a top of 14. Saturday, partly cloudy, 14 degrees. On Sunday, we're expecting a shower and a top of 13. Monday, a shower or two and a top of 15 degrees.
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0: This is Budgie Baker. Mainly sunny day across the resorts. Cold temps are helping what snow cover there is. And we even had some snow making last night and hopefully again tonight, and because we can do with all the help we can get. Solwyn Snow Resort ready for when they get enough snow on the ground. Charlotte Pass, they had two lifts spinning today. Some fun for the first timers on the Cossie carpet and the Cossie triple chair for some guided tours. Parrish, our first timers were on Front Valley carpet. There was another one running in Smeagans as well. Still pretty good snow cover at Threadbow around Friday Flat with Easy Does a Chair, Wombat and Freddy's Snow Runner in operation for all the skiers in Borders. Look, we're going to take whatever we can get at the moment with a little snow in the forecast for the weekend, but a better fall expected at the end of next week, so just hang in there and you can ski, play and save at Selwyn Snow Resort, most affordable snow resort in New South Wales.
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9: Well, it's about 11 degrees outside at the moment. It is certainly cooling off a little bit. Partly cloudy for the rest of today, says the Bureau. Tomorrow should also be a partly cloudy day with a top expected to be about 14 degrees after an overnight low of 3. So a fresh start in the morning and the expectation of possibly some fog first thing tomorrow.
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9: Yes, it's time once again to talk all things travel. Thanks to Western Cruise and Travel in Trenary Street in Western. You can drop in any day of the week, Monday to Friday, between 10 a.m. and 5 p.m. or simply give them a call on 6288 4400. Today we're going to talk about a destination that I'm pretty sure I've never actually spoken about before. Jackson Hole, Wyoming. And to tell us why people might be interested in visiting Jackson Hole, the Marketing Director for the Jackson Hole Tourism Board, John Bowers, joins me now. Good afternoon.
1: Hey, good afternoon. Thank you for having me.
9: Well, it's a pleasure. Thanks for joining us today. Let's start with the obvious question. Where is Wyoming and where is Jackson Hole and why would we want to go there?
1: Great first question. Jackson Hole is, as you mentioned, located in Wyoming, actually the northwest corner of Wyoming, which is in the Rocky Mountains, right in western the U.S. Jackson's surrounded by the Teton Mountain Range, two national parks, Grand Teton National Park, Yellowstone National Park, and over 3.5 million acres of public lands, making it a really, really unique place in America.
9: Fantastic. So you mentioned Yellowstone National Park. I think pretty much everybody around the world has heard about that. Tell us a little bit more.
1: Yeah, most people have. Yellowstone National Park, the first national park in the U.S., famous for its wildlife, its geysers, its natural beauty, and its western feel. You know, you can't go into Yellowstone or Grand Teton National Park and not see wildlife and experience the mountains and experience, you know, the vast open spaces that those two national parks provide. And we're really fortunate in Jackson to be neighbors to both of those. A big part of what makes the destination special is that ability to visit the national parks, summer or winter. It's a really, really unique experience to have and an experience that's really unlike anything else in the West.
9: I'm going to take a wild guess and suggest perhaps there is an extreme abundance of pristine, clean, fresh air out there.
1: Yeah, your hunch is right. When you fly into Jackson, and for everyone here in Australia, you can fly in straight to San Francisco or Los Angeles and then fly directly to Jackson Hole from there. You actually land in Grand Teton National Park. It's the only airport in the lower 48 of North America, lower 48 states of North America that has an airport in a national park. So even before you land, you're experiencing the national park feeling and the national park experience. And as you land, you know, your 10-minute trip to downtown Jackson is the first time that you'll be on a wildlife safari. It's not uncommon to see moose, bear, elk, bald eagles on the drive from the airport to town. Is it's a really, really special place.
9: Okay. Is any of the wildlife dangerous?
1: Well, all wildlife is dangerous to a certain extent, I think. Bear, moose, elk, bison, even, you know, you don't want to get too close to any wildlife of that size. And whether you're viewing them from a car or from outside a car on a wildlife safari tour, it's definitely really important to give them respect and space and, you know, the level of distance that's required is definitely something that we communicate and we stress.
9: Absolutely. All wildlife needs to be treated with respect, of course, but it's magnificent to be able to view it, isn't it? So we've been speaking about the great outdoors, the national parks and the fresh air, but what about in town, in Jackson Hole itself? What are things that people can see and do in town?
1: Yeah, great question. You know, the unique part about Jackson is the town and the valley started as a ranching town, in a western ranching town. So that core, vibrant western mountain town community is still alive and it's still very, very vibrant. But with that, we also have the charm and the appeal of a thriving culture, music scene, a really, really great dining and cuisine scene, and a ton of boutique accommodations and shopping in town as well. You know, the famous Million Dollar Cowboy Bar, which has been around for a long time, it's smack dab in downtown Jackson. The bar seats are saddles, and the culture of the Western heritage is still alive in downtown Jackson. Around smack dab in the middle of the city, there's four antler arches, which are famous antler arches that are built out of elk antlers. And if you haven't seen those, I definitely encourage anyone listening to Google the Jackson Hole elk antler arches.
9: Fantastic. And out of curiosity, just how big is Jackson Hole as a town or a city? What sort of population are we talking about?
1: Only 10,000 people live year round. And we welcome guests in the summer and winter. That definitely, you know, dominates our local population, our visitor population, and we welcome that with open arms.
9: So it really is a genuine Western town experience. It hasn't been overly urbanized over the years. Now, you started off the conversation mentioning the mountains. So I'm going to guess that in wintertime, there's some pretty decent skiing.
1: Yes, definitely. And I actually want to go back. You mentioned, and you had a good point, that the town isn't overdeveloped. Because we have two national parks and lots of public land around us, it actually makes 97% of the valley public and protected, allowing only 3% of the valley to kind of grow and be developed. So that keeps the town small, it keeps the culture tight, and it's really, really special. Going into skiing, we have three ski areas in Jackson. We have Jackson Hole Mountain Resort, which is kind of the crown jewel of the valley, with the big aerial tram, big, steep, and deep skiing. We have get a ton of snow in Jackson, being centralized in the Rockies. And we also have Grand Targhee Resort, which is just a 40-minute drive on the backside of the Tetons, which was voted number 2 best ski area by Ski Magazine a couple years ago. And then our town hill, which is our small hill that's right outside of the town of Jackson, is called Snow King. And there's a ton of family activities to do at Snow King.
9: It sounds
1: along with skiing.
9: Yeah, it sounds absolutely sensational. And a lot of great reasons why people might want to consider visiting Jackson Hole in Wyoming. Have we left anything out? Is there anything special that you'd also like to add to the list of things we've talked about today?
1: Yeah, I think, you know, the only thing I really want to add is the valley and Jackson and the skiing and the national parks are really what makes this place unique. There are very few ski areas in the U.S. that you can go and have a world-class ski experience and also partner it with a world-class national park experience. And having activities outside of skiing for a ski trip is really what makes our place special and unique. And a lot of our visitors and guests from Australia, they like to spend a lot of time in Jackson, and there's a reason for that. They love to ski, but they also love to do everything else that the destination has to offer.
9: Fantastic. John, you're clearly very proud and passionate about Jackson Hole and all of the delights that are on offer there. Thanks very much for chatting with us today.
1: Of course. Thank you for the time.
9: That's John Bowers, the Marketing Director at Jackson Hole Tourism Board. Thanks to Western Cruise and Travel in Trenary Street in Western. Drop into the shop Monday to Friday between 10 a.m. and 5 p.m. or just give them a call on 62884400. 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
28: Delays remaining through Hume with ongoing roadworks on the Monaro Highway at Lanyon Drive with those northbound lane closures in place. Into Gungahlin utility works underway affecting Gundaroo Drive westbound between Horse Park Drive and Palin Street. Feeling the pinch northbound on the Majura Parkway approaching the Federal Highway. Want that big deal feeling? You can this Prime Day. 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
9: The latest housing market forecast from Domain shows that house prices in Canberra are expected to fall, as are prices in major cities including Sydney and Melbourne. Joining me now, Chief Residential Economist at Domain, Dr. Nicola Powell. Good afternoon.
29: Good afternoon.
9: Thanks for joining us today. There seems to be a broader trend here across parts of the country at least, but let's start with Canberra. What are you forecasting and why?
4: So we do a range in our forecast. So our forecast range for house prices in Canberra and for unit prices are, the lower range is up to a 4% fall over the next financial year. The best outcome that we can see is actually a flat line of growth and no change over the next year.
9: Of course, when you say best, all things are subjective, aren't they? Some people might benefit from falling prices, particularly first home buyers.
4: Look, absolutely, make a very good point there. I mean, when prices are falling, it does make the pathway to home ownership that bit easier for a first-home buyer to break into. And then you've got the ACT government that has abolished stamp duty for all first-home buyers. You know, I think it's a very attractive proposition for first-home buyers. I think care needs to be taken, though, when you are buying in a falling market. You want to make sure that the home you're investing in, you have that attitude that it is a long-term investment, because the worst scenario that you're in is if you end up with negative equity.
9: If you're looking at housing as an investment, the two words that you just mentioned are crucial, long term, aren't they?
4: They absolutely are, and I think sometimes we forget this, that owning a home should be about that long term, not only as being a home but also that investment. And what that means is you ride the waves of multiple property price cycles. Our housing market is cyclical, and we are just on another part of that price cycle at the moment. And what that means is, I mean, we've got a slowdown nationally, but the outcome is slightly different depending upon the city. We have got price falls forecast for Sydney, Melbourne and Canberra, but those mid-tier cities are still growing, but they're growing at single-digit pace. So this is a marked change, though, when these capital cities, so Brisbane, Adelaide and Perth, were actually recording double-digit increases in home prices.
9: Now, here in Canberra, of course, there has long been a fairly significant disparity between house prices and apartment prices, and that gap seems to be getting bigger, doesn't it?
4: There is a large gap, and actually I think this is a pain point across many capital cities where we just don't have enough diversity of housing, and terraced homes and townhomes are a really great example that help to bridge that gap. But we actually forecast what we think that price is going to be by the end of the financial year. And by the end of next financial year, we're expecting the median house price in Canberra to remain just above $1 million. And for unit prices, we're expecting it to hit roughly about $460,000 by the end of next financial year. So that's a massive difference. You know, we've got house prices more than double the price of a unit.
9: Of course, houses are bigger and they have a bigger backyard, but nevertheless, it's still a pretty wide gap. Again, though, that does provide an opportunity for people to acquire a first property, doesn't it?
4: It does, you know, mean that it is much more accessible to purchase a unit. And I think what we have seen change over years is what we view as that first home. And, you know, we often speak about the Australian dream as being that quarter-acre block with a Hills Hoist in the backyard. I mean, under today's reality, that is not the truth across our major capital cities. And in reality, what buyers do, what first-home buyers do, is they adjust to meet the market. And that means that the first home often now is a unit because it is a much lower price point. And what's interesting in that is we are forecasting units to outperform house prices in many of our capital cities over the next financial year purely because of the accessibility of the price point.
9: So what's driving this drop in prices across multiple markets? Is it simply that cycle that you're talking about, or have the recent tax changes announced by the federal government had an impact already?
4: I think that everything is having an impact. I think, firstly, we were seeing this slowdown even before the budget. So I think our markets were reacting to the rate hikes being delivered. I mean, when you look at those three rate hikes, it's shaved about 7 to 8% off of the average borrowing capacity of an Australian household. We've also got much better supply levels in markets like Sydney, Melbourne and Canberra. And when you've got a higher level of choice, it means buyers have greater negotiation power and that can soften price. We've also got very weak consumer sentiment, and I think there is a relationship. We know that there's a correlation between consumer sentiment and housing market dynamics and transactions, and when you've got that weak sentiment, it does slow down housing dynamics. And then obviously you've got these cyclical dynamics happening at a time when we've got structural change coming in from tax changes to investment properties. And I think we've very much been in a period where there's lots of unknowns. I think we've seen a cautious buyer. I think investors are waiting. And I think there'll be some investors, I know that there's a grandfathering of these policies, but there'll be some investors that will want to sell off, because particularly if you're close to retirement, I mean, our feedback from the various chats that I've had with various people on different paths, you know, is let's sell our investment property now and reap the benefits of that growth rather than waiting to find out what the changes are.
9: Indeed. And finally, today we've seen the latest unemployment figures, and those figures have fallen slightly, down 0.1%. But of course, falling unemployment does unfortunately also mean there's a greater chance of an increase in interest rates again at some point. So what do you anticipate the Reserve Bank's reaction might be to current conditions?
4: Look, and I think there's various data points that weigh into that decision. And I think the risk here is that we could see the RBA move before the end of the year and deliver another rate hike. In our forecasts, we do have that as a risk. Our central forecasts are for no more rate hikes to come through. I think if we do see that rate hike, another rate hike being delivered, we'll probably see the outcome towards our lower range of forecasts. So those deeper price falls that we'd forecast in Sydney, Melbourne and Canberra. But I think, you know, when you look at market pricing, it's a pricing in about a 30% chance of a rate hike occurring in their August board meeting. So there is still a risk. But we see that as a low risk at the moment, but it's still a possibility.
9: Nicola, thanks very much for your time today.
4: Thank you.
9: Thanks very much. That's Dr. Nicola Powell, Chief Residential Economist at Domain on Radio 2CC.
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3: Got an overnight low of 3, partly cloudy tomorrow, 14. From the Capital Radio Newsroom, good afternoon, I'm Jeff Tyler. Three One Nation buses with the slogan Fire the Liar have rolled around Parliament House in Canberra. The campaign is to protest against Labor's change of position on capital gains tax and negative gearing. The project has raised almost $5 million. One Nation leader Pauline Hanson says this money has funded the advertising.
4: I think the Australian people gain for donating to that donation to the Fire the Liar campaign. Australians got behind us. All I hear is that he's raised only $20,000. So I still would like to see his audit done.
3: The opposition says the decision to allow another ISIS bride to return to the country is not a good outcome. The woman had been on a temporary exclusion order amid concern she poses a serious security risk. The federal government claims it's been forced to remove the order on legal grounds and issue a permit letting her come home. Shadow Home Affairs Minister John O'Dunny says something isn't right.
5: We don't know whether this person poses a risk. I would argue they do. They joined a terror-related organisation. They remained in a declared terror hotspot. There is something amiss here, and I think Australians are owed an explanation.
3: A 20-year-old Monash man is before the courts after he allegedly drove through a red light and collided with another car to evade police. Just before 1 p.m. yesterday, police conducting patrols in Belconnen saw the man driving. He was subject to an arrest warrant for robbery and burglary offences. The man then attempted to drive through the intersection but ran into a red Mercedes and was arrested soon after. Four new members have been appointed to the Radford College Board following calls from the parents for the Anglican Diocese to replace the school board. Tia Priest Willamott has more.
6: Bishop Mark Short revealed the board appointments following a review by the Anglican Investment and Development Fund into the circumstances which led to a 20% rise in school fees. However, the bishop has confirmed the review would remain confidential and no directives would be given to the school board as a result of the review. Meanwhile, a 900-member parent group has passed a vote of no confidence in the school's chair, Vicky Williams, and have said that the bishop's four new appointments changes nothing as the positions had already been vacant. The four new members of the board are retired senior public servant Jeff Buckpitt, academic Dr. Sally Burt, Archdeacon Jonathan Holt and retired early childhood educator Julie Mitchell. Tia Priest-Willamott, Capital Radio News.
3: And member for Goulburn says the Premier chose not to invest in regional New South Wales with very little funding going toward the outer city in this week's budget. Wendy Tuckerman says the government has failed areas like Goulburn and Yass.
7: And that's the tragedy of it, that there's ways to spend, there's ways to invest in communities and make sure that, you know, the economy is being driven and that we're just not seeing that at the moment. But what we are seeing is an increase in taxes and charges.
8: The latest finance report.
3: The ASX 200 is down 60 points to 8,748. Gold is selling at $3,983 an ounce, and one Aussie dollar is buying 68.94 US cents.
8: Sports update.
3: At the FIFA World Cup, co-hosts Mexico have made it 3 wins in a row and after crushing the Czech Republic 3-0 this morning. Elsewhere, South Africa beat South Korea 1-0. Morocco too good for Haiti, 4-2. And Brazil knocked over Scotland 3-0. That's the latest from the Capital Radio Newsroom.
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10: It's an angry run northbound on the Majura Parkway approaching the Federal Highway. Very busy this afternoon. It's slowing outbound on Commonwealth Avenue with bridge renewal works underway. Also very busy both directions for the Kings Avenue. That's outbound from Barton approaching Russell. Very busy. 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
9: 2CC weather. Alexander Watson Insulation. Canberra's cold. Your house doesn't have to be.
3: Got an overnight low of 3 degrees, partly cloudy tomorrow, a top of 14. Saturday, partly cloudy, 14 degrees. On Sunday, we're expecting a shower and a top of 13. Monday, a shower or two and a top of 15 degrees.
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0: Well, good afternoon, and how the devil are you? Great to have your company today. Leon Delaney here with you. It's Canberra Live on 2CC, and that's your chance to have your say. Any topic, any time, whatever it is you'd like to talk about, all you need to do is get on the phone and call me up. 62-55-1206 is the number. Send a text if you'd like to 0488-266-266. You know, you can send an email too. Just go to the 2CC website, click on the feedback link, and you can tell me what's on your mind, Canberra. Hey, guess what? For the first time this week, Transport Canberra and City Services have sent us an email with roadwork. Nothing happening tonight, though, but during the day tomorrow, there will be some lane closures between 8:30 a.m. and 4 p.m. on Hoskins Street in Hall for some roadwork to be undertaken. That's it. That's the only thing on the list. Well, there you go. All the details can be found on the Transport Canberra and City Services website. Of course, don't forget all the ongoing work for Light Rail Stage 2A in Civic, also the Commonwealth Avenue Bridge Renewal Project across the bridge and across the border in Queanbeyan. The Monaro Street upgrade means Monaro Street will be closed at least until November. 8 minutes past five now. You will remember that recently the ACT Health System Inquiry delivered its final report. The ACT President of the Australian Medical Association, Dr. Betty G, says it's time now to make sure the recommendations of the report are properly implemented. Betty joins me now. Good afternoon.
1: Good afternoon.
0: Thanks very much for chatting today. You've fully backed this report from what I can gather.
1: Absolutely, Leon. I'm very excited about the publication of this final report. And I think this is a very important moment for AMACT and our public health system.
0: You've specifically said that the recommendations of the report should not sit on a shelf. What makes you say that? Do you suspect that the government might be tempted to just ignore its own report?
1: That's our worry, but hopefully our ACT government has explored the possibility of the different recommendations on improving the quality of care for our public and help us to move beyond that past debate about the existence of the problem. And instead, we can now focus on improving the care by implementing all these recommendations.
0: Well, that's what they say in the classics, isn't it? In order to address a problem, first you must acknowledge the problem. Has the government failed to do that in the past?
1: I guess this report just gives us a more thorough opportunity to explore some of the concerns AMA-ACT and a lot of our clinicians have raised for years and put them in black and white. And now we can move on with the recommendation because we know our patients deserve a clearer pathway, shorter waiting time, and a system that they can trust. And certainly the clinicians deserve the consultation and engagement and the clinical autonomy this report has emphasized on.
0: You've identified several priorities that should receive some attention and you've numbered them 1 through 5, which is very convenient. But the first one is governance reform and clinician participation. This is important, but what exactly needs to happen in governance?
1: So we want to see stronger leadership in that sense and a clearer clinical structure in terms of clinical governance with the clinician consultation. Because as frontline workers, the doctors are working the system, providing the care. We want to be part of the decision making and making sure that the clinical feedback we have are genuinely heard and we are genuine partners in that process.
0: There was an issue not so long ago, wasn't there, with operating theatre scheduling being decided by administration personnel rather than the doctors themselves. That caused some concern within the Canberra Health Services, didn't it?
1: Absolutely. I guess the intention was good for the planned care, but I guess sometimes we do need to see that genuine consultation because otherwise this reform has caused more problems than solutions. So we do see that the reform needs a reset and restore our trust.

0: rolling into emergency because you're on the brink of death. It is, in that sense, planned. It's not elective, though, is it? It's not as if it's, you know, an optional surgery.
1: Yeah, I love the public education you're doing, Leon. That's absolutely correct. So these so-called elective surgery are absolutely essential for our patient, but it's just it's not in an emergency theater situation, which is a good thing for our patient.
0: Yeah, it's better to have it scheduled and planned, isn't it?
1: Absolutely, before the crisis point and we have to do a rescue surgery.
0: Yeah. The third is workforce stability. And again, that has been an ongoing challenge in the ACT now for some time. There have been some efforts made to improve recruitment and retention. What more needs to be done?
1: I guess we're in the process of MPEA negotiation because we know ACT relies on a very small but highly committed specialist workforce and flexibility of BMOs. We want to see better recruitment, retention and morale maintained because they direct and shape the future of our patient access and care that we can provide and also patient safety. So we do encourage the continuous culture improvement in our services.
0: Okay. The fourth item on your checklist is practical reforms that improve patient flow and reduce unnecessary demand on overstretched services. It's difficult to manage demand, isn't it? The need is whatever the need is. If people hurt themselves, they need assistance, don't they?
1: Great. As you said, Leon, yourself, there is definitely that increasing of medical demand in our community with the increasing population residing in ACT region. But we want to see a more efficient design in the system, including the digital transformation that makes the care actually smoother and less stressful for everyone. That includes our patient and also some of the clinicians that are working on the ground.
0: And you've just hinted at item number five, which is data quality reporting and digital systems. Now, of course, over the last few years, the digital health record has rolled out in Canberra Health Services. I think, from what I can gather, by and large, it's been pretty successful. But there were some teething problems along the way, weren't there?
1: Absolutely. So that requires a lot of coordination in between the hospital system and our community clinics to work together to improve the initial system design to make sure it is a smooth transition for our patient in terms of that transitional point from the hospital to community or vice versa.
0: Has the digital health record now settled down? Is it smooth sailing now?
1: I guess it's a continuous quality improvement project, if we can call it.
0: Thanks very much for chatting today.
1: Thank you, Leon. Thank you for your time.
0: Thank you. That's Dr. Betty G, the ACT President of the Australian Medical Association. It's about 16 past five now on 2CC from the 2CC newsroom. Jeff Tyler, what's happening?
2: Lots.
0: Aside from the fact that your microphone starts drooping every time you try to switch it on.
2: Yes.
0: Yeah, what's going on there?
2: A bit of a worry, isn't it?
0: I don't know.
2: Okay, well, the jury in the ACT Supreme Court today, trial of a Canberra man accused of attempting to murder his wife back in 2024, rather, has retired to consider its verdict. The man, who cannot be identified for legal reasons, is accused of stabbing his wife in the arm with a kitchen knife after returning home from a night of drinking. The judge today summarised the prosecution and defence cases and reminded jurors that they must be satisfied of his guilt beyond reasonable doubt. A verdict is expected in the coming days. A 20-year-old Monash man is before the courts after he allegedly drove through a red light and collided with another car to get away from police. Just before 1 p.m. yesterday, police conducting patrols in Balconnen saw the man driving. He was a subject to an arrest warrant for robbery and burglary offences. The man then attempted to drive through an intersection against a red light but collided with a red Mercedes. He was arrested soon after. And the Raiders could do with the win, just quietly sitting second last on the NRL table.
0: They certainly could.
2: I'm stating the obvious, I know. The players had a day off today. They're back at training tomorrow. They'll do the captain's run on Saturday morning. Simi Sasagi, as we know, he's back. He injured his shoulder back in round 10 against the Panthers, so he's had 6 weeks off. Chevy Stewart and Jake Clydesdale will also bring young talent and firepower to the bench in the absence of Dane Laurie and Jed Stewart. Sunday, 2 p.m., GIO Stadium, possible showers, 13 degrees.

0: I think with luck, the showers might hold off until later in the afternoon. But it's going to be a do or die effort. If we can't beat the Dragons, we're in serious trouble.
1: Well, the Dragons have won a lot on the trot, but yes, they did look okay against the Knights on the weekend. I keep backing the Dragons in my footy tipping, which is a bad move, and I'm also backing the Raiders every week. Hence why I'm coming second last in the tipping. So go the Raiders this Saturday, this Sunday. I'll give you one more chance.
0: Yeah, well, if we don't get a win this weekend, I think we might be hanging up our membership hats for another season. It's just becoming too painful.
1: Just bring on the young fellas and play out the season.
0: Yeah, there you go. Thank you very much.
1: Bye.
0: Jeff Tyler from the 2CC newsroom. Tony, how can I help you today?
2: Oh, I'm way beyond that, Leon. You know that.
0: Well, you and me both, brother. Yes, way beyond help.
2: Got something to do with the ageing process, I think.
0: Yeah, no, something like that, yeah.
2: Go the Raiders. I reckon, I've just got this feeling in the ageing bones that they could have a resurgence.
0: I'm hoping that's the case, yes.
2: They've reached that tipping point. Now, onto another question entirely, another matter. Betty G's, I hope her advocacy for this government to implement at least a few of the recommendations in that, you know, ACT health system review actually gets implemented, or at least gets some traction. And I know people like you will be pushing it. All power to that. I've had recent experience 3 times via emergency in the Canberra hospital over the last 7 weeks, and various aspects of that are made patent, really clear to me. There's a lot of stress.
0: Yes, there is.
2: In that facility.
0: There is.
2: From the nursing through to the surgeons, and I fully support the idea, wow, revolutionary, that the surgeons actually get a say in the scheduling of not only longer-term surgeries,
0: yep,
2: but also, you know, on the ground, you know, changing by the hour, you know, according to triaging, you know, necessities. The nursing staff in the critical wards are also under serious pressure around the clock, but they do an amazing job, a really amazing job.
0: Absolutely.
2: And they should be applauded. And, look, I won't further anything more, but I just want to applaud the Canberra Hospital staff in general, and also hope that the government actually, you know, communicates closely with them. And, you know,
0: well, that's right. And there is some glimmer of hope, Tony, because the reason that inquiry was conducted in the first place was because the government doesn't have the numbers in the Assembly anymore. If the Liberals and the Greens vote together, they can force the government to do things.
2: So
0: that's where we're at.
2: Bring it on. Anyway,
0: absolutely.
2: Nice to talk to you, mate.
0: Good on you. Thanks very much for being part of the program today. It's about 21 past five now.
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4: an investigation into claims Canberra hospital executives created a danger to public health has been ordered by the ACT Integrity Commissioner.
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7: Bushwick, it's slowing in both directions for Canberra Avenue at Sturt Street, just around the roundabout. Filling the pinch northbound, Majura Parkway northbound approaching the Federal Highway, and slowing up around Commonwealth Avenue outbound with bridge renewal works as one lane open now each way over the bridge. Absolutely everything is on sale at Freedom. 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
0: Well, it's about 23 past five now.
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0: At the Bureau, Stephen Stefanak, good afternoon.
9: Good afternoon, Leon.
0: Well, it's definitely a bit fresh outside. I went for a stroll in the fresh air a little while ago, and I made a mistake wearing a summer jacket today.
9: You should have wore a winter jacket, is that
0: That's
9: right?
0: That's exactly right. So, what should we expect?
9: Well, all of the same over the next few days. Conditions remain dry and there'll be plenty of sunny breaks, possibly with some morning fogs and also or morning frosts about the region as they head into tomorrow and into the weekend. But looking mostly dry, there is a very slight chance of a shower Sunday afternoon, but there'll be a little in that, I think, and possibly some showers developing around on Monday as well before that rain pushes in on Tuesday.
0: Fantastic. Thanks very much for the update.
9: You're welcome, bye.
0: Thank you. That's Stephen Stefanak at the Bureau with the very latest on the weather.

0: Yes, that is indeed Neil Diamond. Wayne, good afternoon.
1: Good afternoon.
0: Now, I'm taking a wild guess here, a stab in the dark, but is it right that you would like to win the double pass to go along and see the Sweet Caroline Tour, a tribute to Neil Diamond, Monday night at the Canberra Theatre Centre?
1: Yeah, I'd love to.
0: Fantastic. Now, you realise there is one more thing that you need to do, don't you?
1: I do.
0: There is a very simple question to answer. Here is your question. What was the correct title of the song that I just played?
1: Solitary Man.
0: Of course it was. Yeah, that was one of the easier ones, wasn't it?
1: Actually. Yeah, I'm nearly going to say Belinda is mine.
0: No, no. That would have been a travesty of justice. Just as well you dodged that bullet, Wayne. Just as well you dodged that bullet.
1: I'll check up thoughts on it.
0: Absolutely. Well done. You are a winner. Hold on there. Aiden will give you all the information. And we'll have more tickets to give away again tomorrow.
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8: Got an overnight low of 3, partly cloudy tomorrow, 14. From the Capital Radio Newsroom, good afternoon, I'm Jeff Tyler. Three One Nation buses with the slogan Fire the Liar have rolled around Parliament House in Canberra. The campaign is to protest against Labor's change of position on capital gains tax and negative gearing. The project has raised almost $5 million. One Nation leader Pauline Hanson says this money has funded the advertising.
9: I think the Australian people gain for donating to that donation to the Fire the Liar campaign. Australians got behind us. All I hear is that he's raised only $20,000. So I still would like to see his audit done.
8: The opposition says the decision to allow another ISIS bride to return to the country is not a good outcome. The woman had been on a temporary exclusion order amid concern she poses a serious security risk. The federal government claims it's been forced to remove the order on legal grounds and issue a permit letting her come home. Shadow Home Affairs Minister John O'Dunney
10: premium says something isn't right.
11: We don't know whether this person poses a risk. I would argue they do. They joined a terror-related organisation. They remained in a declared terror hotspot. There is something amiss here, and I think Australians are owed an explanation.
10: A 20-year-old Monash man is before the courts after he allegedly drove through a red light and collided with another car to evade police. Just before 1 p.m. yesterday, police conducting patrols in Belconnen saw the man driving. He was subject to an arrest warrant for robbery and burglary offences. The man then attempted to drive through the intersection but ran into a red Mercedes and was arrested soon after. Four new members have been appointed to the Radford College Board following calls from the parents for the Anglican Diocese to replace the school board. Tia Priest-Willamott has more.
12: Bishop Mark Short revealed the board appointments following a review by the Anglican Investment and Development Fund into the circumstances, which led to a 20% rise in school fees. However, the bishop has confirmed the review would remain confidential and no directives would be given to the school board as a result of the review. Meanwhile, a 900-member parent group has passed a vote of no confidence in the school's chair, Vicky Williams, and have said that the bishop's four new appointments changes nothing as the positions had already been vacant. The four new members of the board are retired senior public servant Jeff Buckpitt, academic Dr. Sally Burt, Archdeacon Jonathan Holt and retired early childhood educator Julie Mitchell. Tia Priest-Willamott, Capital Radio News.
10: And member for Goulburn says the Premier chose not to invest in regional New South Wales with very little funding going toward the outer city in this week's budget. Wendy Tuckerman says the government has failed areas like Goulburn and Yass.
13: And that's the tragedy of it, that there's ways to spend, there's ways to invest in communities and make sure that, you know, the economy is being driven and that we're just not seeing that at the moment. But what we are seeing is an increase in taxes and charges.
7: Sports update.
10: At the FIFA World Cup, co-hosts Mexico have made it three wins in a row and after crushing the Czech Republic 3-0 this morning. Elsewhere, South Africa beat South Korea 1-0. Morocco too good for Haiti, 4-2. And Brazil knocked over Scotland 3-0. That's the latest from the Capital Radio newsroom.
7: 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Alexander Watson Insulation. Canberra's cold. Your house doesn't have to be.
10: Got an overnight low of 3 degrees, partly cloudy tomorrow, a top of 14. Saturday, partly cloudy, 14 degrees. On Sunday, we're expecting a shower and a top of 13. Monday, a shower or two and a top of 15 degrees.
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0: Money. 24 to 6 now, Chief Investment Officer at the Motley Fool, Mr. Scott Phillips. Good afternoon.
18: Leon, good afternoon.
0: Well, the Australian share market has only managed to land in the green on one day this week, and it wasn't today.
18: No, 1 from 4. We can't do any of the usual ups and downs and ups and downs because it was just down and then it was down. And we actually finished on a low for the day, which is usually a bad sign. If the selling was continuing right up until the close of trade at 4 o'clock this afternoon, it suggests that traders were pretty pessimistic, and that kind of was the story. The ASX 200 and the All Ordinaries falling identical, 0.68%. The All Ords finishing at 8,952 points today.
0: Okay, who was responsible for all of that damage?
18: Oh, Judo Capital shareholders will be very, very unhappy, losing 2/5 of their value in a single trading day, 40.4%. Predictive Discovery down 13.25%. Minerals 260 lost 12.2%. Worley off by 9.7%, and a 9.5% drop for Hyperion X.
0: Maybe there might have been some winners there, were there?
18: Yeah, there were, and actually some really decent winners too. Lendlease was up by 8.9%. Reece up 7.3%. That's a plumbing supplies business. James Hardie gained 5.2%. Lovisa up 5.1%. And ResMed put on 4.6%. 4.5%, I should say. That rounded down.
0: So let me see now. Lendlease is a property company. Reece is a plumbing company. James Hardie is building supplies. Something going on in the construction sector, is there?
18: Yeah, Lovisa also two discretionary consumer discretionary stocks. I mean, these are kind of the companies you expect to do well when people think the future is going to be brighter than the past. Whether it's a response to the unemployment numbers, I'm sure we'll talk about in a minute, that's an open question. Whether it's about construction costs, whether about interest rates, I'm not sure we can put a single announcement, at least nothing I've seen, to explain it, but certainly some optimism in the, as I said, more kind of economically cyclical parts of the market right across the board there, with probably the exception of ResMed.
0: All right, now the unemployment figure you just mentioned, of course, it fell, not by much, but by a solid 0.1%.
18: Mate, we'll take it. We've had some pretty ordinary news, some bad news. We haven't had a lot of good news. This is kind of unequivocally good news, but a little bit of a smudge, but we'll get back to that in a second. But really important, because last month, we talked about this before, we actually lost jobs for the first time in ages last month. We had the unemployment rate go up, but generally because we haven't created enough jobs for those who want them. In other words, the jobs numbers have been increasing, just not quickly enough. Last month, we actually had jobs declining. And there was some concern at that point that maybe this was, if not a worm turning, at least a reason to think, hey, things seem to be slowing. A really nice bounce back in the month of May. 40,000 new jobs created, 18,000 fewer unemployed people. Really good, as you say. Even the participation rate went up from 66.6 to 66.7%. In other words, more people wanted a job and were able to find it. That combination meant the unemployment rate fell from 4.5 to 4.4%. So, yes, really, really good news. Nothing to complain about. The only smudge, as I mentioned...
0: Yes, here it comes. This is the dark cloud attached to the silver lining.
18: Well, can I say a dark lining attached to the silver cloud, maybe? Because, I mean, it's pretty solidly good news. But the underemployment rate did increase. That is, people who want more hours and can't get them. And it also corresponds with a decrease in the number of hours worked during the month. And that might be bosses, particularly casual workers, giving them less hours. Whether that's because businesses flagging, whether it's because they were concerned they wouldn't get the sales to cover the costs of putting those casual staff on, we can only speculate. Now, again, a reasonably small number. 1.1% was the reduction in hours worked. The underemployment rate only up 0.1%. So overall, I'm going to say it's a really, really good set of numbers, particularly given last month. Just not universally good, and a couple of things just to keep half an eye on, just in case it does pertain to some sort of longer-term challenge in the employment market.
0: Yes, but here's the real question. Will this keep Michelle Bullock happy or not?
18: No.
0: Exactly.
18: People say she wants people unemployed. She doesn't. But what the RBA does look at is the unemployment rate and say, does that seem like it's suggesting a tight labour market? Does that suggest upward pressure on wages that's growing faster than productivity? Is that likely to be inflationary? So that's the framework they use. I suspect, we know the inflation rate was down, the headline rate was down. We talked about this yesterday, but the trimmed mean was up. Unemployment strong-ish. She'll add last month and this month together, and net-net, still an increase, but, there or thereabouts. So, no, this is not one of those numbers where they would have gone, oh, thank goodness, we don't have to do anything. doesn't mean they will do something, but it won't give them enough pause for comfort. It'll mean that they still have to have a pretty serious conversation next time the Reserve Bank Board meets.
0: The Australian Bureau of Statistics had a very busy day today, as well as the unemployment figures. They also gave us job vacancies. They gave us business adoption of artificial intelligence. They gave us household spending. And they gave us land and dwelling values.
18: Yeah.
0: That's a lot going on, Scott.
18: It's a bit there. Let's do some headlines. Land and dwelling value is up 1.2%. And the ABS make an interesting point about saying that is, that land and dwelling value is up, leading to a 1.2% increase in household wealth, I should say. The wealth effect is real. If we feel like we're richer because our house price goes up, we do tend to, anecdotally at least, spend more money. So there's something in that. Household spending up 1.3% in the month of May alone. Which is a reasonably interesting one. This one's the old retail sales number. We used to talk about that a lot. I don't know if you got a press release from the retailers.
0: Oh, it's right in front of me, Scott.
18: There you go. Up 5.5% compared to this time last year, which is notable. Some of that will be price, obviously inflation. Some of that will be volume. We've also got population growth. So you've got to strip all this one back. What do the retailers have to say?
0: Well, retail spending remains resilient despite subdued consumer confidence.
18: They've got to be complaining about something, though. Do they want the government to do something?
0: So, I haven't read the whole thing. I just went for the headline. That was it. There we go.
18: Fair. Look, a good increase is pretty much across the board, too. We've had some ups and downs over the last couple of months. April was a really funny one. We had a drop in transport, drop in food, drop in clothing, drop in miscellaneous, drop in total spending in the month of April. It kind of feels like it corresponds a little bit with the unemployment numbers, and I don't want to draw too fine a line because they're all moving parts and they don't necessarily correlate directly. But this time around, every single category that we measure was up. As I said, 1.3% was the monthly increase off what was a 1.1% decline last month. So part of this might just be a bit of a bounce back in some of the data. But hotels, cafes and restaurants up 1.9% after a 0.9% increase last month. That's meaningful. Clothing and footwear up 2.7% after being down 2.2% last time. Furnishings up 0.8%, was dead flat last time. And food bounced back up 1.1% after being down 1.1% last month. I suspect we should look at these together. Like I say, the Bureau got the data wrong, just that these things are monthly numbers, right? They are 28, 29, 30 days in a month. Hard to draw too strong a result from it, but it does feel like a bit of a down last month, up this month, roughly even over the two-month period.
0: All right, how's the Aussie dollar?
18: It is down and down under 69 cents, off about 0.2%, 68.94 US cents.
0: Thank you so much. We'll catch you again tomorrow.
18: Will do. Thanks, Will.
0: Scott Phillips, Chief Investment Officer at The Motley Fool, with all today's finance.
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0: Well, it's about 16 to 6 now. Tomorrow is the big one for the Socceroos, playing the final group stage match of this year's World Cup against Paraguay. Midday tomorrow is the day. If you can't take the day off from work to go to the live watch party in Garima Place, maybe you can convince your boss to buy pizzas and have a watch party in your office. That's what we're hoping to do here. We just have to make sure the boss is actually on board with that. But what happens if you decide to take matters into your own hands, for example, and just not show up for work? Oh dear. Professor of Labour Law at the University of Sydney, Shay McChrystal, good afternoon.
20: Good afternoon, Leon.
0: Thanks for joining us today. You wouldn't advise people to try that, would you?
20: Oh, I wouldn't. I think it's always important to be honest with your boss, and certainly not to try and claim that you're sick when you're not.
0: Now, of course, it's probably too late to file an application now for one day's annual leave tomorrow, given it's already after close of business today. But what might be people's options?
20: Well, I mean, you could get in touch with your boss and seek annual leave. I think at this late stage, it's going to be more difficult for them to say yes. You know, they have a business to run. They have operational requirements to attend to. But, you know, that is an option for you if you want to go ahead with that. But otherwise, really, the only option is to have a conversation with your boss tomorrow around your time at work and what you're doing. Because if you haven't put something in place by now, you really are hitting up against it being a bit too late.
0: What if you do just play the old I'm not feeling well card and you claim a sickie?
20: Yeah.
0: What happens if you get found out?
20: Well, Well, you're really looking at misconduct, because personal leave or sick leave is available to you as an employee if you're unwell, if you're incapable of performing your job because you're sick. And so when you claim that leave, you're representing to your employer that you're not well. And if that's not true, then you're being dishonest, and that's misconduct. That's trying to claim a workplace right that you're not really entitled to. And so that could give your employer the basis to take some, you know, misconduct proceedings against you because you've told a fib in respect of your employment entitlements.
0: Is your employer entitled to demand a medical certificate?
20: Well, you say demand. What they're doing in that case is, you know, they've got a reasonable suspicion that you've claimed something that you're entitled to but you're not. They're asking you for some evidence to substantiate the claims. And I think, yes, you know, they're entitled to ask that if they've got a reasonable suspicion that you've asked for an entitlement that you're not entitled to.
0: Okay, so the best option is, if you haven't already arranged to have some time off work, see if you can twist the boss's arm to have a pizza party in the workplace.
20: And so absolutely.
0: For some workplaces, that might work well, mightn't it?
20: That's right. Or you could put the Socceroos game on your radio at work and have it happening while you're in the background.
0: Not quite the same thing, though, is it?
20: Not quite the same thing, no. But I like the pizza party idea. I'm myself going to be attending a work pizza party tomorrow because I've not put in any leave, but my boss is generously screening the game at work, so I'm looking forward to that. But that's really, really in these circumstances, be up front, have an honest conversation with your boss. And look, if the bosses want to do the right thing, they understand these things, but if it's not going to suit their operational needs, if the business has to work, things have to happen, then you're probably just going to have to turn up and do your job as usual.
0: Okay. I did have Aidan ask me an interesting question earlier today. What if I just come to work an hour earlier and take an extended lunch break?
20: Well, again, that's going to depend on the circumstances at your particular workplace. So some workplaces are more strict around time than other workplaces. I happen to work in the university sector where, as an academic, my time's reasonably something that I can control myself, but lots of other businesses aren't like that. So that's going to depend on your local workplace arrangements.
0: In other words, have a nice, quiet and polite chat with the boss.
20: Exactly.
0: One final thing, you'll be watching the game tomorrow. Do you normally follow the soccer? Or are you thrilled about the World Cup?
20: Well, interestingly, Leon, I became interested because of the Tillies. So I was a Tillies fan before I was a Socceroos fan, but I did find the Turkey game very thrilling, so I'm quite looking forward to watching the game tomorrow.
0: Fabulous. All right, thanks very much for having a chat today.
20: Cheers. Thanks, Leon.
0: Thank you. Shay McChrystal, Professor of Labour Law at the University of Sydney. It's about 11 minutes to 6 now on 2CC.
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5: Travelling around the Civic to Belconnen via Barry Drive, a busy run from Belconnen Way to Benjamin Way with 15 minutes. Angry northbound on the Majura Parkway approaching the Federal Highway, and it's stacked up out of Weston on the Tuggeranong Parkway northbound towards the Glenlock Interchange. Very busy. Traffic impacts are continuing in June on Commonwealth Avenue for light rail stage 2A. 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If you see anything on the roads, call 1300 545082.
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6: No, don't call now. I'm about to go home. It's about 7 minutes to six now. Today is Thursday, the 25th of June. Believe it or not, it is the birthday today of US actress June Lockhart. Now, you remember June Lockhart. She was Maureen Robinson in Lost in Space way back in the 60s. So how old is June Lockhart? Well, believe it or not, June Lockhart today is celebrating her 101st birthday. Yep, she's still going. Fantastic. It's also the birthday today of English comedian Ricky Gervais, who turns 65 today. And it is World Cup time, so happy birthday to Craig Johnston, the South African-born Australian soccer player, born on this date in 1960. He's celebrating his 66th birthday today. It's also a big happy birthday to this lady.

Carly Simon and Nobody Does It Better. Of course, the theme song from one of the better James Bond movies, The Spy Who Loved Me. Yeah, that was the one with the underwater car. It was good fun. Carly Simon was born on this date, the 25th of June, in 1943 in New York City. So Carly Simon is today celebrating her 83rd birthday. Happy birthday, Carly Simon. Well, that's about it from me today. Coming up next at Sports Today, all being well, I'll be back again tomorrow at the usual time, straight after the 3 o'clock news. Hopefully you can join me then. Until then, look after yourself, but more importantly, let's remember to look after each other. In the end, that's all we ever really have.

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6: Got an overnight low of 3, partly cloudy tomorrow, a top of 14. From the Capital Radio newsroom, good evening, I'm Jeff Tyler. The federal government has made a further change to its tax reforms, dumping the so-called widow tax. Concerns were raised couples could lose capital gains and negative gearing concessions on jointly owned properties if one dies or if they divorce. Independents claim it's another unintended consequence of rushed legislation. Finance Minister Katie Gallagher has told Parliament the matter is being dealt with.
7: We intend to address the arrangements for jointly owned assets in circumstances like inheritance or divorce in subsequent legislation.
6: Meantime, there are further signs the economy may not be slowing enough to ease inflation, with a further interest rate rise on the cards. The unemployment rate dropped to 4.4% in May, with the market adding 40,000 jobs. Household spending rose just over 1%, recovering from a drop in April. Canberra can expect to see moderate house and unit price declines in the next financial year. That's according to Domain's latest housing market forecast, which is predicting house and unit prices to drop by up to 4%. Dr. Nicola Powell, Chief Residential Economist, says there are several factors.
8: I think overall Canberra has a much better level of overall housing choice. So that balance between demand and supply has been much better in Canberra compared to other capital cities. We've also seen 3 rate hikes this year. So they've shaved between kind of 7 to 8% off of your average household's borrowing capacity. And that does slow down housing dynamics.
6: A series of strong earthquakes have struck west of Venezuela's capital, bringing down buildings. A magnitude 7.2 quake has been followed by a magnitude 7.5 tremor. And construction is nearing completion on the South Tuggeranong Health Centre, with funding in this year's budget going towards the centre's new services. The appointment-based services will include pathology collection, diabetes clinics and chronic disease management. The government says the project is expected to be finished in October this year, with services to begin soon after. The South Tuggeranong Health Centre is the first of 4 new health centres being delivered across the territory.
9: Sports update.
6: The Socceroos have suffered an injury blow on the eve of their final World Cup group stage match with Paraguay. Coach Tony Popovich confirming defender Jacob Italiano has joined Matthew Lecky in the casualty ward.
10: Jacob unfortunately won't be available.
2: You know, I think it's an adductor injury. We don't know the extent of it as yet. We'll do some further tests in the coming days, but he won't be available for this game.
6: The first round of 32 matches has been confirmed. South Africa and Canada will do battle early Monday morning in LA. Meantime, Mexico's through after thrashing the Czech Republic this morning 3-0. And Brisbane's NRL Premiership defence is hanging by a thread, but coach Michael Maguire insists they're still in the hunt. The Broncos haven't won since round 8 and face the informed Roosters tomorrow night. Maguire hasn't given up hope, but admits it's now or never.
10: Players and staff and everyone, we're all focused on making sure that we go one by one now, and it's a great challenge for us. So I've got a lot of belief in the group, I always have.
6: Meantime, the Broncos have signed Knights veteran and Queensland former star Dane Gagai for next season 2027. And that's the latest from the Capital Radio newsroom.
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12: Travelling around the Civic to Belconnen via Barry Drive, a busy run from Belconnen Way to Benjamin Way with 15 minutes. Angry northbound on the Majura Parkway approaching the Federal Highway, and it's stacked up out of Western on the Tuggeranong Parkway northbound towards the Glenlock Interchange. Very busy. Traffic impacts are continuing in June on Commonwealth Avenue for light rail stage 2A. 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If you see anything on the roads, call 1300 545082.
11: 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Alexander Watson Insulation. Canberra's cold. Your house doesn't have to be.
6: Got an overnight low of 3 degrees, partly cloudy tomorrow, a top of 14. Saturday, partly cloudy, 14 degrees. On Sunday, we're expecting a shower and a top of 13. Monday, a shower or two and a top of 15 degrees.
11: Canberra's news leader is 2CC.
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3: Well, winter has finally arrived in Sydney. Anyway, cold, wet and miserable. Perfect weather, I think, for Slippery Eels. They are taking on the Rabbitohs tonight at CommBank Stadium. Massive occasion for their skipper, Mitchell Moses. His 250th NRL game. It's also the start of Beanie for Brain Cancer Round. Grab a beanie if you can to raise vital funds for the Mark Hughes Foundation. I'll cross shortly to Nine's Billy Slater for a preview of all the action. And of course, we'd love to hear from you as well this Thursday evening. Can the Eels spring a surprise? Steve from Milperra, what say you? 131873 is the number. 0460 873 873 is the text line. Or you can get us with an email at 2GB and 4BC. We've also got Cowboys forward Cohen Hess coming up, because speaking of milestones, his teammate Jason Taumalolo will bring up game number 300 on Saturday night against the Panthers in Townsville. Gee, his timing's good, Jason. Another milestone, another home game in Townsville. Earlier this season, though, at Queensland Country Bank Stadium, he passed Jonathan Thurston, the other JT, the Cowboys, as the most capped North Queensland player of all time. But they actually lost that game to the Eels. So I'm sure Cohen and the boys will be hoping this milestone is a bit more memorable for the big fella. More signing news today at Knights Centre. Dane Gagai is heading back to where it all began. He signed a one-year deal with his former club, the Brisbane Broncos. He will be 36 when next season kicks off. No spring chicken, but he's playing well. The Knights told him, though, that they couldn't offer him a new deal under the salary cap. Just on the premiers, Michael Maguire, the coach, has responded to rumours that Payne Haas could be allowed to join his new club, South, before the June 30 deadline. And Bulldogs coach Cameron Serrato has spoken about speculation Bronson Cherry could be cut loose in the coming days. I'll play you comments from both coaches a little later in the show. Very interesting stuff. The silly season in the NRL is underway. The Sydney Swans take on the Brisbane Lions tonight at the Gabba in the opening match of round 16 in the AFL. Coach Dean Cox recalling Peter Adams to partner Brody Grundy in the ruck. Later in the show, I'll catch up with Giants star Harvey Thomas. They've got a crucial game against the Hawks Friday night at the MCG. The Socceroos, they are tucked into bed. Well, hopefully they are. That's in Oakland, California, ahead of tomorrow's final group match against Paraguay. They need a good night's sleep, because a win or a draw will earn Tony Popovich's side automatic entry into the knockout stages. Even a narrow loss will get them through as one of the best third-place teams. South Africa, meantime, they have qualified for the knockout stage for the first time ever after a 1-0 win over South Korea. Big upset that one. Six games were played in total today. Switzerland moved to the top of Group B after a 2-1 win over Canada. Brazil finished top of Group C after thrashing Scotland 3-0. Mexico is top Group A after a 3-0 thrashing of Czechia. So that makes it three straight wins for the co-host, and I think three clean sheets too, so they're looking good. Morocco defeated Haiti 4-2 to finish second in their group. Bosnia finished third after beating Qatar 3-1. So Czechia, Qatar and Haiti all eliminated, sadly. So the first round of 32 matches has actually been confirmed. South Africa and Canada will do battle early Monday morning in Los Angeles. So coming up soon, we'll get more information from Socceroos legend Robbie Slater. Adam Hawes with you this Thursday, the 25th of June. Welcome to Sports Today. Round 17 of the NRL gets underway tonight at CommBank Stadium. The Eels are hosting the Rabbitohs. It's the start of Beanie for Brain Cancer Round. For more, I'm joined by league legend Billy Slater, who's helping call the game for Nine's Wide Border Sports. Hey, Billy, thanks so much for your time as always. Tonight, a big occasion for Mitchell Moses.
4: Yeah, it is. He hasn't played much football for the Parramatta side over the last 6 weeks, so they get him back, and it's been a tough sort of period while his absence was, he was out, with that hamstring injury. But they got the job done last start, had the bye on the weekend, but Got the job done against the Canberra Raiders the week before that, so they'll be looking forward to having their halfback back on deck.
3: Yeah, and he's celebrating the big 250 tonight. What about the coach, Jason Riles? Do you think he would use a milestone like that, 250 games, as a bit of a motivator for his team?
4: Oh, well, I think without doubt he's going to acknowledge, you know, the achievement. You know, 250 games. We saw Cameron Munster play his 250th last week for the Melbourne Storm, and there was a bit of inspiration, you know, behind that one. And, you know, it's a huge milestone. It's only a couple of years away from achieving that 300 game mark. Mm. And, to play.

0: that buy. So, yeah, they'll be looking to back that performance up.
1: Now, Billy, one thing I'm really looking forward to tonight, and you probably are too, it's a treat for the fans, the Battle of the Wingers. AJV, the Fox, Alex Johnson and Josh Addo are going head-to-head. So I got the calculator out, 394 tries between them, two of the all-time great finishers.
0: Yeah, can't they score a try, those two? And two of the real entertainers of our game as well. I played a fair bit of footy with the Fox. He's a great character. And Alex Johnston, he just goes about his business just notching, you know, try after try. He broke the record earlier this year in round three, and he's just gone on to smash it ever since, and he doesn't look like stopping anytime soon. He's been battling with that PCL injury. You see his knee heavily strapped over the last couple of months, so it has certainly hampered him, but his class is still, you know, getting him over that try line. So hopefully those two can have a field day and put on a bit of entertainment tonight.
1: Well, as you say, Billy, you know the Fox well. You won a premiership with him. I'm sensing he's ready to break free. He hasn't scored in his last four games. You know him well. He wouldn't enjoy being in a drought, if that's what you could call it.
0: He'd be thirsty. He'd be thirsty for one, that's for sure. And he doesn't like not scoring, Fox. So I think if he does, he might, you know, put a bit of icing on it as well. So a little try celebration for him.
1: Yeah, nice. Okay, all right, what's your tip?
0: Yeah, it's a really tough one. I had to battle myself and work out who was going to win this game. I think Parramatta are a real chance, but I'm going to go with the team that are sitting in the top eight. I think they've got a lot to play for, the South Sydney Rabbitohs, and although they're missing their star in Latrell Mitchell, I think they can get the job done.
1: All righty, it's the Eels v the Rabbitohs live and free on 9 from 7:30 p.m. Billy, thanks so much for your time. Looking forward to the call.
0: Thanks, Adam. Cheers.
1: There he is, Billy Slater from 9. And I've got to say, Souths really are Parramatta's bogey team, so maybe Billy's on the right track. Souths have won 9 of the past 10 clashes, most by pretty big margins, actually, even during those years when the Eels were sitting inside the top four. Now, some news out of the Broncos today. They have signed Knights centre Dane Gagai on a one-year deal for next season only. So he'll be actually 36 when he gets up there. He'll probably take over from Gemet Shibasaki, who looks set to join the Perth Bears. The Knights, even though Gagai's playing well this season, they told him, look, we just can't get you a deal next year under the salary cap as it is. So it means Gagai's heading home, because he began his NRL career with the Broncos in 2011, where he played 6 games before he went off to the Knights. So this means today's news is that Gagai will have had 2 stints at Brisbane and 2 stints at Newcastle. So I'm thinking maybe he'll finish up with a second stint at Souths in 2028. Who's going to rule that out? Here's my Thursday throwout on the Dane Gagai homecoming theme. Which player would you love to come home and play for your club? Just like Dane Gagai is doing here, he's going back to Brisbane to finish out his career. 131873, love to hear your nominations. 0460 873 873 is the text line. Tigers fans, maybe you're going to say Mitchell Moses. We're talking a lot about Mitch tonight because it's his 250th. Would you want him to come back to the Tigers? Personally, as an old Eel, I'd love to see Blaise Talungi. He was a talent coming through the ranks, and the Panthers got hold of him, and it'd be great to see him back in the blue and gold. Love to hear your nominations, though. Just with the Broncos still, and Michael Maguire has today responded to those rumours of an early release for Payne Haas, which popped up in terms of him joining the Rabbitohs early. He's off there next year, of course, on a 3-year deal, and there was talk that maybe with the Broncos not going so great, they'll let him go early. Anyway, here's what Madge said about the prospect of that happening.
2: No chance. Basically, Payne has invested, you know, everything into this year, and albeit, you know, we'd love a few different results. Payne's been into everything. He's in my office. He's working hard with the leaders. You know, as I said, you know, I've got a really good group of men in there, and we've got to get going. It's as simple as that.
1: Yeah, they do need to get going. They're staring at 7 straight losses tomorrow night against the Roosters. I mean, they have been a massive disappointment, but there is still time for them to turn it around. Yeah, but look, why would they release Payne Haas? It's just too ridiculous to even think about. The Broncos still hold hopes of making the finals and even making a run at the premiership like they did last year. So why on earth would you consider letting your best player go? It's just absolutely crazy talk. Before we get to a break, let's go to the open line, shall we? I've asked the question, who would you want to come back to your club? Someone who left early and is playing somewhere else, but you'd love them to come back. We've got Jason on the line from Maroubra. G'day, Jace.
3: How are you, buddy? I've got a question after this.

0: well. Yeah, Stephen Crichton to come back to Penrith. I reckon over the years, if there's one player that I would like to see come back, would be Stephen Crichton.
1: Just as a few Panthers at the Bulldogs, you probably get back there. Matty Burton, kick out. But yeah, Critter.
0: Yeah. And my question is, next year with the North Sydney, with the Bears coming in, does that mean the bye round's gone?
1: Sure does, but I think they will still have byes throughout the rep rounds, I would think, with the Origin. But yeah, there won't be three byes, I wouldn't have thought, for each club as it is now. And you'll have, obviously, 9 games a weekend.
0: Cheers.
1: Yep. All right, good on you, Jace. Thank you very much for the call. Natalie says it would have to be Tommy Burgess for South. Love to see Tommy Burgess come back. Yeah. So keep those nominations coming. Which player would you like to see come back to your club? 131-873 is the number. 0460-873-873 if you have a text message. This is Sports Today.
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3: Out of west in the Dagenham Parkway, very busy from Cotter Road northbound approaching the Glenlock Interchange. Stacked up through Canberra Central, Barry Drive, Marcus Clark Street. Slowing all directions as well for Northbourne Avenue approaching MacArthur Avenue. And a crawl northbound Majura Parkway approaching the Federal Highway. 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
4: The Socceroos are back in action tomorrow at the FIFA World Cup, which means my next guest is chomping at the bit. He's a Socceroos legend who never takes a backward step. Robbie Slater, welcome to Sports Today.
5: Yeah, g'day Adam. Yes, all primed and ready to go. Been busy all day. Actually put out, I think I'm not the only one, but pleased to, like, you know, things like schools to allow students to watch this game.
4: Yeah.
5: You know, doesn't matter what code you support, it's the Socceroos, it's on the biggest stage and, you know, everyone behind them sort of stuff. So hopefully, I think most schools are doing it and that's great. And, you know, what a great kickoff time. I know it's Friday, but maybe, you know, workers, you know, working in places where they could maybe break might be able to do it as well, Adam.
4: Yeah, long lunch sounds good to me, mate. 12 o'clock kickoff against Paraguay. So, mate, for those of us who aren't good at equations, tell us straight up, what is at stake tomorrow against Paraguay? We could go through to the knockout stage, but we could also be heading home.
5: Yeah, you look at it, it looks like most of the teams that are going to finish third are going to be on 4 points. So you don't want to take a risk. So, you know, we need if we get a draw, we'll go through to the round of 32, which is what... That's the equation. You know, no less, you know, if we lose, we could be out. Yep, that's a possibility, a big possibility. So, you know, you don't play for a point, of course, because that's dangerous. But, you know, we're playing a Paraguay side that hadn't been very convincing, but it's still in it as well. You know, they got, you know, the same result with a goal left against Turkey. They got smashed by the US 4-1 in their opening game. If I'm brutally honest, I watched their Turkey game. They were a little bit lucky, but, you know, they're in it. So we're going to have to try and get a point. Not play for the point, but certainly that's the minimum we want.
4: Okay, well, we know there's going to be another couple of changes by Coach Popovich because Lecky and Italiano are both out injured. Do you expect Aaron Kunda and Metcalf to come back into that starting side?
5: Yeah, hopefully. And I'd like to see Bolpato, who came off the bench and was very good. So... You know, a Socceroos team that will be, you know, structured the way Popovich always structures his team. But I think with those kind of players, there's a general, you know, like we saw in that Turkey game, when we break, you know, it's quite exciting. That's what we looked in the Turkey game. And obviously against the USA, I think it's widely accepted, probably not by the coaching staff, but
4: yeah.
5: Widely accepted with everyone else that he chose the wrong team and we were punished. So... which puts us in a position of, you know, we don't want to lose.
4: Okay, so what's your prediction?
5: I think we're going to win. I think we'll win. If he picks the right team, I'm pretty confident we can beat them.
4: Beautiful. And today's action, Robbie, jubilant scenes in particular for South Africa. They're through to the knockout stage for the very first time.
5: Yeah, what a great scene at that stadium for the South African players. Korea were in shock and, you know, the Bafana, their nickname, deserved it. They had less possession, but they had more shots, they had more chances to add to that tally. So a wonderful moment in their history. And, you know, they're sort of in that position now, I guess, where anything else is going to be a bonus. But for South Korea, it's going to be, they were shocked. Mm. They were shocked. So they're going to have to wait and see what their fate's going to be.
4: All right, now before you go, you are most definitely swimming against the tide with these hydration breaks. Everyone I speak to hates them, but you wrote for News Corp that you actually love them because it gives you time to go grab another beer or something.
5: Yeah, look, you know, News Corp is a tabloid, right? So, you know, sometimes words can be, I wouldn't say I love it. I think, look, in America, I just think the Americans got together. They got around a bloody table and they just said, look, they're coming here. We're going to play four quarters. How can we make it happen? And they've made it happen. It's hydration and it's four quarters. But, yeah, look, I get the criticism of it. It breaks momentum.
4: 20 degree days.
5: Yeah, exactly right. Yeah. Even the game we played against USA was 26 degrees. And our players are well used to it because our A-League, as you know, plays in the summer, which can be upwards of 30 degrees. Now, you know, it's terrible for some teams when you've got that momentum. But, you know, for other teams who are maybe under the pump on the other side, they're probably quite happy to have it. So, look, it is what it is. It's America. Well, I know it's Canada or Mexico as well, but you know what I mean. So if that's the only thing we complain about at the end of this World Cup, I think that'd be a bit of a result.
4: Yeah, we're doing well. Robbie, as always, always a pleasure to have you on the show, and we will speak again soon. Go to the Socceroos.
5: That's it, Adam. Cheers, mate.
4: Robbie Slater there at his very best. Team changes are in for tonight's game at CommBank Stadium. Couple of changes for the Eels, the home side. Harrison Edwards will start at hooker, which he's done the past few weeks. Sam Tuivasa will start a prop. So they've both come up from the bench, which means Luca Moretti and Talon De Silva will start from the bench tonight against the Rabbitohs, who are 1-19. A story popped up on foxsports.com. It's a lifeline being passed to Josh Schuster from the West Tigers. So he hasn't played in the NRL since 2024, but he has signed a New South Wales Cup contract with the Tigers, which means, well, it's the reserve grade team essentially, so it's not a full-time West Tigers contract, but it's certainly a step in the right direction. Such a talent, Josh Schuster. We've seen him back in 21. He was a very up-and-coming player for Manly. I remember he destroyed Parramatta once at CommBank, so he's got the talent, but he's just struggled with the full-time dedication of being an NRL player. I thought Wayne Bennett will get that out of him at the Rabbitohs, but that didn't work out. Maybe Benji will have more luck at the Tigers. We certainly wish him all the best because, as I said, he's got a stack of talent. So it'll be great to see that come through. Right, going to the text line. Gutho back to Parramatta. That's from James. This is in, like, Dane Gagai's going back to the Broncos to finish his career. Who would you like to see come back to your club? James is saying Gutho back to Para. Yeah, he's at the Dragons now. It was a bit of a shock move, wasn't it, when he left Parramatta? Bob says, hi, Adam. Remember, Dane Gagai rejected an offer from the Roosters last year. Go figure. He's headed to a sinking ship. The Bronx are in freefall. Thanks, Bob. James says, would love Connor Tracy back at the Sharks. Great player that can play several positions. Thank you, James. He was outstanding last week, wasn't he, against the Seagulls. Scotty says, g'day, Adam. Don't know who I've backed, but I hope I tick the Eels, mate. I reckon they are specials here. Scotty, I get nervous when people say Parramatta are specials. Don't do it again, please. This one from Dave Horsey. I was upset when Gutho left Para. Would have him back, but would not want Zach back. Was upset when Piggy left, played touch in the UK, then back to the Roosters. Why? Yeah, good call, Dave. Yeah, Gutho, yeah, he's getting a few votes from Parramatta fans. Zach Lomax, not so much. Interesting to see Melbourne and Parramatta are fighting over a player again. This time it's Bronson Cherry. But as we heard from Cam Serrato earlier, he is not letting him go. So we've got more text coming in here. What's this one? Horsey, remember when Hayne left Parra to play NFL and came back to the Gold Coast? Why? Should have come home. Yeah, there's another one. Jared Hayne, but he won't be coming back now. All right, we need to get to a break. Back with plenty more straight after this.
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2: 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Now back to Sports Today. This is 2CC.
4: Yeah, 26 to 7 o'clock this Thursday evening. I do have a confession to make. Before the break, I told you we had heard from Cam Serraudo. Well, that was a fib. So here it is. Cameron Serraudo confirming that out of favour, Bronson Cherry has permission to negotiate with rival clubs for next year, but he has poured cold water, ice cold water, on talk that Cherry could be released before June 30 to either join the Eels or the Storm.
17: Yeah, that has not been discussed at all. And, you know, Bronson's a big part of our team. We love having him here, and I expect him to play a lot more footy before the end of the year. Yeah, he's obviously got some things he's got to sort out, but for him, he's, you know, I think he's at the stage where he wants to look what's best for him and he wants to get out of his comfort zone. And, you know, I fully support, you know, how he's doing that, because he's putting the team first while he's here.
4: Yeah, sounds pretty emphatic. I thought yesterday it sounded like he might be on his way out of Belmore before June 30, but you heard there the coach saying, nope, he wants him there for the rest of the season. Cam also defended moving Stephen Crichton to 5'8". He said, hey, I didn't do this on a whim. He's actually been training at 5'8 for 2 years because Matt Burton's missed a fair bit of time at training with injuries and so forth. So Crichton's jumped in there at 5'8 and he's done a good job. So he thinks he has the talent to make a go at that position. He's kept him there for tomorrow night's match against the Titans. He says it's been 2 years in the making. So to those people who thought maybe it's just a stopgap measure, think again. Stephen Crichton could be cemented there at 5'8", which I would find surprising. As I said earlier in the week, I didn't think he looked too comfortable there in the number six. He did say, Cam Serrato, no early comeback for Jacob Preston tomorrow against the Titans after that broken arm. He won't play again until round 19 against the Raiders. That's after the bye. Checking the text line, which player would you like to see come back and finish their career at your club? Scotty says, this is a different Scott. Scott says, Val Holmes back to the Sharks. Thank you, Scott, for that one. Steve from Milpera, evening Adam, I'd love to see Sivo and Semi on either wing for Parramatta. Imagine the carnage. That's a great call. Micah Sivo and Semi Radradra. Ooh, they'd be unstoppable. He goes on to say, and let's make Levy's night miserable. Eels for life. Good on you, Steve. Yeah, Levy's a proud bunny, but yeah, he does get a bit stroppy when they lose. So we'll have to wait and see how he handles defeat tonight. Time for this.
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4: Well, it's a massive occasion at Queensland Country Bank Stadium in Townsville on Saturday night. The Cowboys' most capped player, Jason Taumalolo, will join the NRL's exclusive 300-game club when he runs out against the Panthers. I'm sure his teammates will want to make it a night to remember. And Cohen Hess has been good enough to give us some of his time. He's on the line now. Hey, Cohen, welcome to Sports Today.
18: Thanks, mate. Thanks for having me.
4: Pleasure, mate. Hey, Jason Taumalolo, such a champion player for the Cowboys, a premiership winner. Has his 300th game had much of a mention among his teammates?
18: Absolutely, yeah. We've definitely spoken about it as a team. The big man himself doesn't really like to give himself a bit of recognition, so we have to almost do that for him. Yeah. He's a pretty humble, laid-back kind of guy. But no, definitely around the club, we've been doing heaps of stuff, and I know there's a lot of stuff to do on game day and then after the game as well. So it's a huge milestone. The club's really proud of it. So looking forward to it.
4: Mate, it's a tricky one for a humble guy because this is the second big milestone game he's had there in about 6 weeks.
18: Yeah, I know. Yeah, I think he's getting a bit overwhelmed by it all. He's making a big deal out of it. It's like every game now, from now on until he retires, he breaks the club record, just keeps ticking it over one by one. So I'm really stoked for the big fella.
4: And, mate, you've played all your career, obviously, at the Cowboys. You played your 200th just a few weeks ago. So you, I'm tipping, have never played against the big fella at all. I mean, that's got to be a relief, right? Because when he gets those legs pumping, mate, he's hard to stop.
18: 100%, yeah. It's hard enough to tackle him at training, and he's probably only going about 60%. So I can only imagine what it's like being on the receiving end of one of those big carries that he does. So definitely one of those fellas that you're happy that he's on your side, that's for sure.
4: Absolutely. Important game, not just for Jason, but for the team in general. Three straight losses, obviously important to get back on track by beating the Panthers.
18: Absolutely, yeah. It was a bit of a funny one last week against the Warriors. Obviously, going over there, we knew what we were in store for, but it felt like they just sort of got the jump on us, and teams like that, they can sort of just, once they get ahead, they can sort of just bunker down and play their type of footy. So, definitely going to have to match fire with fire against Penrith this week, but I felt like last week sort of probably got us into a good mindset. They play pretty similar. They're just sort of like grindy sort of teams, so... we've got our plans in place, and hopefully we can put that into the game on Saturday.
4: And Cohen, to me, the Cowboys, they look like a side who could score a try every set. You got so many attacking players, Drinkwater, Purdue, Chester, etc. Defensively, though, is that where the improvements need to happen?
18: Yeah, I guess so. And in saying that as well, your attack obviously flows into your defence and vice versa. So we obviously know we can get down the field, but then it's obviously... controlling where we turn the ball over. That'll help us get our sets started well. And, yeah, it sort of just flows into each other. But, yeah, definitely the defence was spoken about this week, and shoulders are a bit sore from training today, but that's going to make us better as a team, hopefully.
4: And your coach, Todd Payton, re-signed last week. Obviously, there'd been a lot of speculation over his position. From a player's perspective, Cohen, is it good to get some clarity on that as we head towards the finals?
18: Yeah, absolutely. And Toddy's been a big part of my career. He coached me in the under-20s, so obviously very familiar with him. Yeah, I was really stoked for him. He doesn't like to show it, but I guess being in those sort of situations, you can kind of get a bit tense, but he's been really good. Like, he hasn't let that sort of distract us as a playing group. He's sort of just done his part in the background, and you wouldn't really know that what was going on from a player's point of view. So, yeah, credit to the sheriff, we call him up here, TP. So he handled it really well, and the club did as well. So glad he's locked in for the next 2 years or so. And yeah, now we can sort of just focus on the rest of our season, which is nice.
4: Hang on, what is he, the sheriff?
18: The sheriff, yes.
4: All right, who's deputy?
18: I don't know, actually.
4: He's got to have a deputy.
18: Jace can be this week.
4: Okay, before you go, mate, are you going to do Billy Slater and the Maroons a bit of a solid by roughing up Nathan Cleary?
18: Oh, absolutely. Anything for the Maroons. Yeah, whatever they need done, yeah.
4: Oh, mate,
18: whatever gets the win Wednesday week, yeah, I'll happily do it for the boys.
4: Yeah, I bet. Hey, should be a bumper crowd there Saturday, 5:30 p.m. kickoff. Cohen, thanks so much for jumping on the line. Good luck against the Panthers.
18: Thank you very much, sir. Appreciate it.
4: Cohen Hess there from the Cowboys. Big game there against the Panthers. And going to the text line now, for the players you would love to see back at your club, Bob says, I'd love to see the Sheck back for a last hurrah with the Roosters. He should never have left. Roger Tuivasa Sheck, great call, Bob. Paul says, love to see Stefano back at the Tigers. Stefano Utokamanu, yeah, down at Storm now. Yep, he'd be a good addition. Angus says, Lockie Miller back at the Sharkies. Lockie Miller, where did he go? Super League, I think. He's over there plying his trade. Yeah, he had a bit of talent, Lockie Miller. Steve says, Isaiah Papali'i back to the Eels. Oh, yeah. He was a big part of that team that went all the way to the grand final. In fact, I think Eels fans would love most of those guys back who left in 2022. You know, Reed Barney, Ray Stone, Murata Niokoro. Scotty has apologised to me. He says, sorry, mate, I'll never tell you the Eels are specials again. Well, Scotty, you just did. You've just said the specials word again. I get nervous. I told you that. Neil says, hi, Adam. How many people working from home will actually get any work done tomorrow? How many employers will be monitoring their work? If anything is said to them, how many people will say that they had the runs or some other illness? Thanks, Neil. Neil, if you're working from home tomorrow, no one's working. We know that. They'll be watching the Socceroos. And if it's a victory, they might be kicking on, I'd say. Now, the boss of the New South Wales Rugby League has slammed the personal attacks being launched at Blues coach Laurie Daly. This is a story on Nine tonight with Danny Widler. The Origin great, as we know, he's been under fire since the Blues' heavy loss at the MCG in Game 2. Dave Trodden says the criticism has gone too far.
19: A lot of the stuff that's been directed at Loz has been really personal, really unwarranted, and really disappointing, quite frankly. He doesn't deserve that, either as a person or as a coach, and it's really hard to comprehend why that's happening.
4: Yeah, look, he didn't bag the selections and so forth, the use of the bench, but just don't go personal. We've said that. Laurie knows he's not above criticism. Now, we're talking about new coaches. You can rule out Andrew Johns. He has said publicly today that he is not a contender should Laurie Daly move on from that role. He was talking to the Hello Sport podcast. He actually said it would be selfish of him to take the role given his lack of coaching experience.
20: There's no way in the world I would be prepared to be calm and clear to make a decision like that. Mm. If we're going next year and Loz doesn't go on, it's just crazy if you're going to punt on a bloke who's never done it. It doesn't know what he's going to do.
4: Yeah, he's got plenty to offer, but maybe not as head coach. That was Andrew Johns. We're going to take a quick break. On the other side, we'll check in with the Giants.
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21: 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At the same time, the ATO has ramped up its compliance orders over the past 12 months as it attempts to recoup $50 billion worth of unpaid tax.
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4: Well, the Giants are desperate to get their AFL Premiership campaign back on track when they take on the Hawks tomorrow night at the MCG. Thrilled to say I have one of the Giants on the line with me, Harvey Thomas. Thanks for your time. Welcome to Sports Today.
30: How's it going, Adam? Thanks for having me.
4: Pleasure, mate. Hey, you guys haven't been far away the past couple of games against the Blues and St Kilda, but just can't finish things off. That must be frustrating.
30: Certainly frustrating, especially at this point of the year. You want to be sort of ticking off the wins and building towards playing good footy at the right time. So we've still got time to turn that around, but, yeah, probably not the start we've wanted since the bye.
4: I know he can get fired up, but your coach, Adam Kingsley, looked particularly steamed up during that game against the Blues. I mean, the Giants have gone on late season runs before. We know that. You think it's still possible for this playing group to do that?
30: Yeah, sure. Definitely possible, and we're going to look to do that going into the back end of the year. But, yeah, you spoke about Kings. Certainly wasn't happy with that. Was actually directed at the midfield group and us. So, sort of not delivering on the standards that we sort of set. So, definitely warranted, but hopefully we can turn that around this week and going into the next month or so if we...
4: Well, Harvey, if you're going to rediscover your top form, not too many better challenges, right, than at the MCG against the Hawks?
30: Yeah, for sure. We get to play Friday night under the lights, which we haven't done yet this year. So versus the Hawks, and they're also in hot form too. Certainly looking forward to that. And, yeah, team that are playing good footy, so... Yeah, if we really want to test ourselves this weekend, and we've actually got a sort of a stretch ahead of us of of some teams playing really good footy. So, we'll be looking to, if we do want to turn it around, we're going to have to do it quickly. But we only look forward to the challenge.
4: And you've shown already this season you can bounce back. I remember the win against the Lions at the Gabba was huge. So you can get it done.
30: Yeah, it's probably the frustrating thing, though. We sort of know the footy that we can play. And when we're at the best, we can beat the best. So, but at this stage of the year, we haven't been able to deliver that consistently enough. So that's sort of the goal going into the back half of the year. And, yeah, hopefully be able to string wins on wins rather than just showing up once every few weeks.
4: Well, you have beaten the Hawks already once this season. Can you take any confidence from that opening round win over the Hawks at NG Stadium?
30: Oh, yeah, for sure. Long time ago now in the season, but, yeah, you always can take away things from the last time you versus team. So, yeah, we'll look into that game as we get later into this week before the game. But, I wouldn't say confidence is sort of dropping. It's just more about being able to actually deliver on game day.
4: And, Harvey, there's been a fair bit of commentary that the uncertainty over the future of your captain, Toby Green, could be distracting for the Giants playing group. Can you clear that up for us? Has that been a factor?
30: No, not at all, I wouldn't say. Especially where we are at this point of the season. I think Toby knows that his mindset on what we're going to do for the rest of this year first. So, I wouldn't say so at all. He'd be just like the rest of us. He'd be wanting us to turn this season around and get some more wins for the Giants. So, that'd be on his mind priority.
4: And Harvey, what's the one thing the team really has to get right if you're to knock over the Hawks tomorrow night?
30: A four-quarter effort, I'd say. We sort of not delivering across the four quarters at the moment. So if we can play a Giants way for a large part of the game rather than just in patches, I think that'll take us a long way to getting the win.
4: Beautiful. Harvey, so glad you could join us, mate. Best of luck against the Hawks.
30: Thanks, Adam. Thanks for having me. Cheers.
4: Harvey Thomas there from the Giants. Just a bit more news out of the Giants. Jesse Hogan, he's out for the next few weeks after having surgery on a broken finger. So that's a real blow as they try and get their season restarted. He's had no luck at all, Jesse. Missed a month of the hip injury as well. We need to mention Australian boxer Liam Paro because he became the first since Jeff Fenwick to become a world champion in multiple divisions. The first Aussie, that is. He's won the IBF welterweight title with a unanimous decision victory over Lewis Crocker, the Northern Irishman. That was in Brisbane last night. He took some punishment, the Aussie, but he showed a ton of guts. And all three judges scored in his favour, 115 to 113. Meantime, in the undercard, this was entertaining, wasn't it? Nelson Asafa Solomona, the former Storm wrecking ball, he claimed another footy victim. He knocked over George Burgess, the former Rabideau. In the third round, George's team threw the towel in with good reason. Look, good on George for hanging in there as long as he did. I wouldn't have lasted 5 seconds against Big Nelson, but he did cop some punishment too, George. But well done to both because they auctioned off their shorts to raise funds for Jai Arrow's fight with motor neuron disease. So well done to both those guys. The Socceroos, as we've mentioned, they're in action tomorrow against Paraguay. They've suffered an injury blow on the eve of that match. Coach Tony Popovich confirming that defender Jacob Italiano has joined Matthew Leckie in the casualty ward.
3: Jacob, unfortunately, won't be available. You know, I think it's an adductor injury. We don't know the extent of it as yet. We'll do some further tests in the coming days, but he won't be available for this game.
4: Cricket, and Ben Stokes has apologised for the London nightclub incident that saw him and Gus Atkinson, the fast bowler, miss England's second test against New Zealand. They missed it because they were stood down. He returns as captain tonight for the third and deciding test.
5: We've been through the process. We've got to the end of it. Me and Gus are back here in the team now. I'm back in my role as captain. Gus is back in his role as one of the senior members of the team.
4: Yeah, did a fair bit of ducking and weaving in that press conference. He did say he was frustrated by the process, Stokes. I saw him stood down from the second test. I'll tell you who should be frustrated, England cricket fans. I mean, fair dinkum, you thought after all the dramas they had out here on the Ashes tour where they got thumped 4-1 and there was talk of a drinking culture in the team, you'd think Stokes, the skipper, would have been leading the way for change, but instead he busted the curfew, and that's why he was suspended. So, they need to get their act together quickly, starting with this second, third test against New Zealand. Quick break, and back to wrap things up on the other side.
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4: Yeah, welcome back, Sports Today. On the text line, Andrew says, love to see Sexton back at the Dogs and Galvin back to the Tigers. Rewind 2025. That was for the question. Gagai going back to Broncos. Who would you want back at your club? There you go. I thought that might come up, Andrew. Thank you. Harry Hoff says, evening, Adam. I have to applaud Joey Johns for his honest opinion on his coaching potential. Just because someone was a great player doesn't mean that skill will carry on into coaching. That is true, Harry. We've seen examples from that over the years. Dave says, Horsey go, Boz's Eels. Yes, Parramatta in action tonight against the Rabbitohs. Stat of the week, the Cowboys have the best winning record against the Panthers of any team over the past five seasons. Is there an upset coming at Townsville for Jason Taumalolo's 300th NRL game? Only time will tell. Thanks for all your calls and texts. I'm off tomorrow. Nothing to do with the Socceroos playing. A complete coincidence. Mike Pearsall is in the hot seat. Up next, James Willis with Money News, and I'll catch you next time.
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0: Good evening, I'm Alex Riddell. Contentious changes to Australia's tax system have passed Parliament after the federal government made more last-minute changes. From July next year, the capital gains tax discount and negative gearing concessions will be reined in. The government has watered down some aspects of the new rules amid concern they could stifle investment. Prime Minister Anthony Albanese has told Parliament the reforms will help more young people buy a house.
1: Fixing a broken system to give first home buyers a fair crack. And during this debate, those opposite, though, say even though they acknowledge it's not working, don't do anything about it. Well, that is not the Labor way.
0: Analysts say the latest unemployment numbers are much better than expected, showing a level of resilience in the economy. The data shows 40,000 jobs were created in May, but most of them are part-time. The result has seen Australia's unemployment rate come down to 4.4% over the month, but Motley Fool Chief Investment Officer Scott Phillips says there are still a few things to watch out for.
12: If you're looking for a little bit of bleakness, and we should be balanced, the underemployment rate increased a little bit from 5.8% to 5.9%. So more people in jobs, but unfortunately more people who want more work can't get it. That remains the issue. We also had 22 million fewer hours worked during the month.
0: A 17-year-old boy has been found not guilty of plotting an attack on former opposition leader Peter Dutton. During the seven-day trial, prosecutors alleged the boy intended to use homemade explosives during Brisbane's Labor Day march in 2024. But the jury has cleared him of terrorist offence charges. Customers are being told to stay vigilant for scams using the phone numbers of real banks to lure in victims. Reports say fraudsters would make calls or texts to convince users their accounts were at risk before obtaining personal information or one-time passwords for withdrawals. Three One Nation buses with the slogan Fire the Liar have rolled around Parliament House in Canberra. The minor party launched the campaign to protest Labor's change of position on capital gains tax and negative gearing. The project has now raised just shy of $5 million. One Nation leader Pauline Hanson says this money has funded today's advertising.
14: I think the Australian people gain for donating to that donation to the Fire the Liar campaign. Australians got behind us. All I hear is that he's raised only $20,000. So I still would like to see his audit done.
0: Australian mining giant Fortescue is facing a class action by female employees. They allege sexual harassment and assault at remote fly-in, fly-out work sites. The women claim men have stolen their underwear from laundries and they've been unable to go to the gym because men touch them inappropriately. Checking finance, one Australian dollar is trading at 69 US cents.
19: For Canberra's best coverage of the NRL, join the Continuous Call team every Saturday and Sunday from 1 p.m. Now a sports update on 2CC.
0: The Bulldogs are pouring cold water on speculation that centre Bronson Sherry will be granted a release before the June 30 deadline. Reports have linked the out-of-favour Sherry to a mid-season switch to either the Storm or Eels, but coach Cameron Serraldo says he wants Sherry to see out the season.
20: That has not been discussed at all, and Bronson's a big part of our team. We love having him here, and I expect him to play a lot more footy before the end of the year.
0: And in the AFL, Collingwood pair Darcy Moore and Braden Maynard could be in for an extended stint on the sidelines. That's the latest in news and sport.
2: 2CC weather. Alexander Watson Insulation. Canberra's cold. Your house doesn't have to be.
21: Got an overnight low of 3 degrees, partly cloudy tomorrow, a top of 14. Saturday, partly cloudy, 14 degrees. On Sunday, we're expecting a shower and a top of 13. Monday, a shower or two and a top of 15 degrees.
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3: Yes, good evening and welcome to Money News on this Thursday night. 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On the program tonight, we're going to talk to a leading Australian recruiter who deals with the top end of town. This is CEOs and executive positions with some crucial tips relating to job interviews and typically trends, but also how many CEOs in the country have got their job while being allowed to work from home. That is coming up on the program tonight. We'll also catch up with one of Australia's leading entrepreneurs, Adam Schwab, who is the co-founder and CEO of the world-famous website Luxury Escapes, which started with a very simple platform and is now worth more than $1 billion with hundreds of staff working all over the country. He's with me soon, and the world, by the way, staff all over the world. We'll wrap up another disappointing day on the Aussie markets with the ASX 200 not having a good time at the moment, largely off the back of energy and material stocks. All those details with Henry Jennings. But first, the Albanese government has passed its controversial tax reforms, which were announced on Budget Night. We spoke to the Treasurer, Jim Chalmers, on Budget Night. And just remember, critically, the Albanese government for the last few elections has promised not to make any changes to capital gains tax and also to negative gearing. They have done both. This legislation has received the support from the Greens, and there is absolutely no doubt as we come to you tonight on this Thursday night that this legislation has been rushed and is deeply flawed, and there have been landmines discovered along the journey. What started off as a measure to make the property market fairer and to allow more young people to buy their first home has developed into a much wider tax grab on business and startup. Now, tonight, in the last few hours, you've had the former RBA Governor Philip Lowe and the bank's current governance board member Jennifer Westacott both warning that Labor's tax changes go beyond housing and will be ultimately economic detriment to Australia with productivity and scaring off investment. And that story is in the Australian newspaper over the last few hours. That is without doubt. This budget and the tax changes have been condemned by large sections of the business community, and they will, these tax changes, without question, make it harder to take risk in Australia and also to recruit people and ask people to come along for the ride with a startup company to take that risk. It'll also likely scare people offshore into other jurisdictions and countries where they do not pay capital gains tax. But also there have been some unintended consequences discovered by mistake. And we mentioned one of these last night, and it is just more evidence of this entire process from the Treasurer, Jim Chalmers, being rushed and flawed. But under the tax changes that were first proposed, Australians who co-owned their house with their partner would lose their grandfathered tax exemptions, including negative gearing, in the event that their husband or wife sadly died or if they divorced. And Labor has now conceded that was a mistake and will have to endeavour to fix the legislation to ensure that in those circumstances, an existing spouse or a surviving spouse is not dudded. And there are 680,000 houses in this country that are using a negative gearing model and are co-owned. David Pocock is the independent MP who's been doing his best to hold up some of these tax changes in the Senate. He's on the line for us tonight. Senator Pocock, thanks for your time.
4: Thanks for having me, James.
3: This has been a really rushed process from the Albanese government. We've discovered landmines along the way. How would you rate this final piece of legislation?
4: I'm someone who's been strongly pushing for changes to CGT discount and negative gearing when it comes to investment properties. I've done that the last two elections. I've been pushing the government on it. I think this is the right move for the long term when it comes to housing and how we treat it here in Australia. I really think it does have to be something that is accessible and affordable rather than just seen as this investment vehicle, how you can make money. And so I welcome those changes. I think it's important that you can still get the CGT discount and negatively gear new builds. There's obviously a need for more supply. To all the other measures, they came as a surprise to everyone. I've been very vocal saying that I think the Senate should have had more time to actually deal with this and get the details right. And as a senator who actually agrees with a lot of the intent in the bill, agreeing with the intent is one thing, but actually getting the details right is another. So I've really pushed them on a whole range of things. We've seen some concessions, and we've seen that they've actually said that it's now going to be a second bill that will actually fix up a whole bunch of these things that have been raised over the last couple of weeks.
3: And it's only because of politicians like you that we've discovered all the possible scenarios that will play out under these tax changes, which I don't think anyone really considered, including the fact that if you own a property with your husband or wife and there are co-owners and the couple divorces or someone sadly dies, then the tax benefits that are being grandfathered will be abolished and removed. And there are 680,000 properties that are co-owned in this country under those circumstances.
4: Yeah, it does make sense. If the decision is being made, which I back, that

0: I think that there's a broad recognition that as a country, we have to face up to housing. For so long, we've treated housing first and foremost as an investment, and that's not working for us as a society. And so I totally get the argument that we're essentially pulling up the ladder on people, on young people who haven't benefited from that. But I think in terms of the future of our country, it's something that we have to do. And, you know, allowing CGC discount and negative gearing for new builds is an important part of this. But I've heard, you know, lots of concerns from small businesses, from startups. The ACT is the startup capital of the country. We've got more startups per capita than anywhere else. So this really matters. This really matters to us. And so I've really engaged with the government on some of those details. We've seen some good concessions around small business. I think there's more to do there. So really a real mixed bag. And I think part of the problem has been how rushed it's been, really adds to this sense of uncertainty, this sort of frustration with the process, and this feeling that, well, the government just actually wants to just get this done rather than getting it right.
1: Hey, I'm with you. And look, I'm in my mid-30s, and I realise that there's a lot of my friends that grew up in Sydney or a capital city that have now had to move to a provincial or regional areas because they simply can't afford a family home. And I think something has had to be done in relation to housing for a long period of time. I just wonder what the incentive is for someone that is using negative gearing right now to make one of their houses available in the future for someone else to buy. Because why wouldn't you have capped negative gearing at, you know, four houses or five houses or whatever the appropriate threshold would be? At the moment, we're running the risk, surely, under this policy of someone holding onto their house for longer and jacking up rents. What's to stop a landlord from doing that?
0: Well, this is one of the problems with changes in legislation like this, is things like rents are set at a regulation and laws around rent increases are a state and territory issue. Here in the ACT, we actually have a cap on rents, 10% plus CPI, and that's worked fairly well for us. As to the turnover of stock, you know, the proposal that Senator Jackie Lambie and I put forward in the last parliament was to cap investment properties at 70% of property investors only have one investment property. And I think there's a really good argument that if you own a small business, if you're, you know, mum and dad investors, having an investment property is planning for the future. And so that was our proposal. Obviously, that's not what the government has gone with. Looking at the sort of turnover and what's happened historically, I think most properties turn over in that sort of 7 to 10 year period. It will be very interesting to see what happens with people's behavior now that you have people being able to negatively gear existing properties. They get the CGT discount when they sell, and if people will hold on for longer or if they'll continue to just sort of take that gain and move on. So, yeah, I think that's something we're going to have to watch.
1: And sorry, very quickly, you surely want, as part of this, before the next election, some legitimate and some long overdue tax reform that looks at bracket creep, which really hurts a lot of young people who receive pay rises every year, whether it be, you know, linked to indexation or inflation. We've got to do something about bracket creep, and the wider tax scales are worthy of an investigation, surely, when everyone over $190,000 a year is paying 47 cents in the dollar.
0: There was an amendment today that I supported to index the brackets. Yes, it is very expensive, but I think we need to be looking more broadly at our tax system. We've got to be looking at revenue. I've been pushing for a 25% gas export tax. Those are Australian resources. They belong to all of us. We should be getting more revenue there so we can, you know, put things into a sovereign wealth fund. We can pay down some debt. We can take the burden off personal income tax in this country. And then we really have to be looking at things like payroll taxes. At a moment in time where we're seeing AI start to displace jobs, we're going to see the automation of tasks. A payroll tax is just one of the dumbest taxes. A tax on employing humans,
1: yep,
0: when people can potentially employ AI to do the job of humans. So, yeah, I think this has to be the start of a much broader conversation around tax. It's hard. We've seen how taboo it's been in politics for so long, but I think more and more Australians are realising if we aren't able to have these conversations and make some sensible changes, We're going to keep heading in the same direction, and clearly a lot of people are,

0: pretty annoyed about that.
1: Hey, Senator, that was a fascinating chat. I appreciate your time. We should chat again soon.
0: Thanks for having me, James.
1: And Senator David Pocock joining us from Canberra. Monday. And look, whatever you may believe politically, whether you agree with David Pocock or not on a range of issues that he discusses, I have to say there's plenty of things that he says in Parliament that I do not agree with, but in relation to this policy, he did a lot of effective work in the Senate to ensure that the government was held to account. And this was deeply flawed and very, very rushed legislation that will have some unintended consequences. He did also make a very sensible point, and this is indeed a state issue, although it can, more can be done at the Commonwealth level, but in relation to payroll tax. Now, for anyone listening that runs a business, you would be fully aware of how big an issue this is. This is an evil tax that is a penalty for employing someone and for growing. And if you have a look at, for as one example, in New South Wales, the threshold to avoid paying payroll tax has been $1.2 million for the last 6 years at least, dating back to the start of the 2021 financial year. This current financial year, 26 to 27, it will still be $1.2 million with a tax rate of 5.4%. Of course, in each state, the rate and the threshold varies slightly often. So if you have an office in New South Wales and an office in Melbourne or an office in Brisbane or an office in Perth, you're probably paying different rates depending on where you're employing people in the country. But every year, as wages grow and the minimum wage grows, more people are over that threshold. More companies are over that threshold, and as a result, they're paying payroll tax. Why should anyone be paying payroll tax? And I note the New South Wales opposition today, and well done to Kelly Sloan, has said that New South Wales businesses, up to 25,000 of them, would be paying the lowest payroll tax in the country under this plan by the Coalition, which will slash rates for smaller operators. Too many businesses are being collected by this, and there'd be an argument to scrap this altogether. Why are we penalising business of any size for employing someone? It's never made sense to me. 131873 is our number.
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1: Yeah, our number's 131873 on Money News with James Willis. The text line 0460 873 873. Paul says the political class and all politicians and bureaucrats are addicted to tax. The top tax rate is a bloody disgrace. That is 47 cents in the dollar, if you include the Medicare levy as well. And all this tax, and we have people who can't feed themselves and don't have anywhere to live. They are piddling billions and billions against the wall. Thank you, Paul. 0460 873 873. Let's go to your calls. David's online. Hi, David.
14: Yeah, hi, James. I just wanted to say with David Pocock's comments, if he's supporting taking negative gearing away and capital gains tax concessions, which is going to effectively reduce supply of rental property and put upward pressure on rental prices, what's his solution to increase rental supply and reduce rental prices, you know, when we're in a rental crisis?
1: Well, firstly, I don't agree with a rental freeze, and I think there's evidence all over the world that shows that if you cap or freeze rents, that it does have an impact on supply ultimately, and there are a lot of other hidden consequences, including, you know, I mean, there is this terribly wrong assumption that landlords are, you know, very rich people, when in reality, the majority, the largest amount of landlords in this country are mum and dad investors with one property. That is the key category, if not two. So I would have thought if you were trying to do something with negative gearing, you would have capped the number of houses that you could use the negative gearing tax benefit on, and that could have been a starting point. But instead, there is no incentive to encourage people to sell more properties in the future. Instead, they're going to hold on to them and up the rents as often as possible every 12 months to offset some of the losses from capital gains in the future.
14: And if I could say Chalmers the Treasurer, he did say that, you know, there's all these rich investors out there that own 10 properties or more and they're boosting prices up. And I can tell you what, investors are the ones that pay less for property rather than owner-occupiers. And we've got to be doing anything and everything to boost rental supply. And they're doing everything and they're doing everything to reduce rental supply. They just don't understand.
1: No, they don't. And the other thing, David, which has been passed as part of this, is the fact that you can no longer borrow money through your self-managed super fund to buy a property. Now, based on the stories I've read, that is going to impact a large number of projects. So I don't think they've done the homework on this, and they haven't properly looked at the data to assess what the impact will be. They're assuming it's all going to be kumbaya and all these young people are going to quickly buy a property all at once, but I'm not sure. I am not convinced, and I'm concerned about the immediate impact on the rental market. Jared's online. Hi, Jared.
15: Hi, James. My thoughts were just to do with what you were saying about the bracket creep. If the government doubled the tax-free threshold, the number, the percentage of people that came off government funding of all sorts.
1: You're talking welfare, unemployment, that sort of thing? Yep.
15: Yeah, the welfare payments that are paid to people on low income. If they doubled the tax-free threshold, so the bottom up to, and literally that makes it $36,400, you don't pay tax. That's where the bottom of the tax system starts. That would push the percentages up, so that the top end of the top end wouldn't be paying 47%. You know, people earning 190,000 wouldn't be paying 47%. They'd be paying less. Bottom end would still be paying their 10% GST. Government would not be handing out as much money in handouts, and in actual fact, benefits right across the board. It doesn't just work at one end. It works right across the board.
1: That's a very good point, Jared, and I appreciate you making it. I'll do a little bit more work about that over the weekend because this has all been announced. But the other thing to note just very quickly is that you've heard the Treasurer, Jim Chalmers, say that Labor has increased the top threshold or the top tax bracket from $180,000 to $190,000. But in reality, the initial Stage 3 tax cut package from the coalition was $200,000. So Labor met halfway, but they've certainly brought that back down. But there is a lot to do in the tax space. And for all this tax grab we've seen from Labor over the past few months, that money should have been allocated and redistributed to income tax cuts for everyone. Instead, we have a government addicted, absolutely addicted to spending money. Okay, listen up, because if you want the job of your dreams or a CEO position one day, we're about to introduce you to a recruiter at the top end of town. His name is Chris Karagounis, and he gave a really interesting interview to the Financial Review over the last few days where he spoke about some of the key trends that he's noticing when helping CEOs or companies find CEOs for top jobs. We're talking about jobs here that would start at salaries of about $300,000 a year and up. This is the top end of town, but I think some of these trends are very, very interesting, particularly in relation to working from home and how many CEOs and bosses have embraced working from home themselves. I realise the office is different and we've got to be flexible and it doesn't suit everyone, but at the same time for the bosses, I'm very interested to hear how things are playing out in the corporate world. Chris Karagounis, the managing partner at Alex Carr Australia, who are the country's leading executive recruitment agency, is on the line for us tonight. Chris, many thanks for your time.
12: Thank you for having me.
1: At the top end of town, where are things sitting with working from home at this stage? Has there been a shift in recent years after the pandemic?
12: Well, it's an interesting conversation, and I get asked every day by clients that our firm work with what we're seeing out there by way of working from home. And I'll preface it by saying I don't think I've ever worked in the office 5 days a week for the last 20 years. And my philosophy or my ideology is work is what you do, not where you go. Now, if you're a senior leader in any type of organization, you have a leadership obligation to support the people that are around you. Now, if you're not present or your impact isn't felt, well, then you're not effective. Now, I can give you examples of people that have been terminated because they're not effective and they've been in the office 5 days a week. And there's people that aren't in the office at all that lead people that are effective. Now, what ultimately the system is asking for is for people to contribute to culture, contribute to other people's development, and contribute to the community that we all take from. And if people are at home and not contributing, well, then not only are they missing out on their own career opportunities for development and promotion and other things, the organisation that they work for doesn't benefit entirely either. And now that doesn't mean that they can't have flexibility for the things that we need flexibility over. I have 4 children and you need flexibility to do things. So it's not binary that you can't have both.
1: Do you think realistically there are many jobs, many businesses and companies in Australia where you could become the CEO while regularly working from home in general?
12: Look, there are some examples that might talk to that, but in the norm, no. It would be unlikely because to be a enterprise leader, chief executive call it, you've got to manage relationships, you've got to have relationships. And if you're sitting at home and trying to build relationships and advocacy using Microsoft Teams, well, it doesn't mean you're not effective, but there'll be others out there that'll be more effective that will end up being the person that they'll be appointed.
1: Chris, what other trends are you noticing at the top end of town when people and companies are looking for high achievers, executives to run companies? What are the key bits of feedback and advice that you've noticed over the past 12 months?
12: Well, we're in an interesting economic climate at the moment where it's a lower growth cycle. It's a lot harder to convert revenue in today's climate. We've got a cost base that looks completely different to what it did 5-6 years ago. And executives that aren't effective in today's economic climate are exposed a lot sooner than what they were in the previous economic cycle. And if you're not effective and you're not demonstrating value and creating impact, then a shareholder, a board, an owner of a business, it doesn't take them long to ring headhunters to find a replacement. So a huge part of our work at the moment is replacing people that don't know they're being replaced.
1: What about in relation to artificial intelligence and embracing that personally, but also using AI to improve productivity in a workplace? How much is that coming out in senior executive jobs now?
12: Look, AI is the new black, and yes, it is an exciting tool. It's like when we went from typewriter to computer, right? It will create efficiency in how we do things. And I did say this in the Financial Review podcast the other day. AI will make the capable people more capable and those that aren't so capable, less capable. So the gap's going to divide, and AI will create efficiency in a corporate environment. And I said this to a client earlier today when they asked the same question, like what robots did to factories, AI will do to corporates.
1: Just lastly, one bit of advice that you pass on for CEO and executive candidates in job interviews away from AI, one crucial bit of advice in order to land that dream job.
12: It's very difficult to answer. To be a chief executive, and this might be a whole other conversation, the best chief executives are the ones that actually don't want the job. It's a lonely spot at the top there. And the best chief executives, the best enterprise leaders are hugely humble. They're very grateful. They have unwavering work ethic. And the best ones truly believe in the role that people play and value the contribution that people make. And they see it as a privilege to lead people as opposed to a right to lead people.
1: Do you believe those qualities can be taught to someone? Can someone learn these qualities, or are they born with them with natural ability to lead a team? Where is the line there?
12: Oh, of course, there are natural born leaders as natural born anything. But of course people can learn, right? But what gets in the way of a lot of C-suite professionals is their own egos and their own insecurities.
1: It's a very interesting chat, Chris. We should chat to you again on this program. I appreciate your time tonight.
12: You're welcome. Thank you again.
1: Chris Karagounis, the managing partner at Alex Carr Australia. They are the country's leading executive recruitment agency, joining us tonight on Money News.
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17: an investigation into claims Canberra hospital executives created a danger to public health has been ordered by the ACT Integrity Commissioner.
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13: 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Money News on 2
1: On the text line 0460 873 873, Joe says, I don't agree with the interview with David Pocock talking about the tax grab and a larger tax on the gas industry, which would kill the industry off. Look, all I'd say on that, and I am a big supporter of backing Australia first and doing whatever we can to make energy affordable and reliable, and that includes having fossil fuels as part of the mix. But if there is ground and additional funds to be made up with the gas industry, it would have been easier and more effective and more appropriate to have that fight than pick a fight with Australian business and entrepreneurs. It's never made sense to me.
13: And now on Money News, the market wrap.
1: Yeah, a tough day for our mining and energy sectors, which dragged the broader Australian share market into the red. The ASX 200 dropped 59 points to close at 8,748. The pain was contained to four of the 11 sectors, with seven actually finishing the day higher. Healthcare and consumer discretionary were the stars of the day. Let's go to our man Henry Jennings, a senior investment analyst and portfolio manager at Marcus Today for the very latest. He's on the line for us tonight. Henry, thanks for your time.
25: Always a pleasure, James. Great to be here.
1: A stronger than expected jobs data today, which leaves a rate hike firmly on the table for August. How did that impact the market today, in your view?
25: Well, probably not as much of an impact as one or two of the results coming out of the banking sector. It certainly did shift the dial a little bit. I guess, you know, we've seen some inflation data come in. Now we've seen some job data come in, and we had some retail sales numbers as well. So I think it's a relatively confusing picture, but given where the oil price is at the moment, you'd imagine that's going to take some pressure off inflation, and maybe we're going to see the RBA at least stay on hold this time around until we see the, you know, the real benefits of a much lower oil price. So I guess it's a bit of a toss-up at the moment, I have to say, but it wasn't really the main drag on the market today, I have to say. It was the resources still under a lot of pressure as the US dollar pushes higher, and talks of higher rates in the US, of course, really hurting those commodities.
1: The material sector that you're talking about there fell for the sixth consecutive session. Copper, iron ore, gold prices all slipping. Is this just short-term pain? What's happening with materials at the moment, do you think?
25: Well, it certainly is pain, that's for sure. that's certainly one way of putting it. I don't know if it's short-term or whether we've seen the bottom as yet. The resources have kind of been tied to the AI trade to some extent, in terms of, you know, you can't have technology and data centers and electrification without these resources. But a rising US dollar, which is kind of a bit counterintuitive at the moment, coupled with, you know, a more hawkish Fed, has kind of set the cat amongst the pigeons on the resource front. So couple that with iron ore weaker in China and the gold price hitting that psychological 4,000 level and slicing through it, it's not been pretty out there in resource land, that's for sure. And of course, the Aussie dollar under pressure as well. So it's kind of, you know, it's like pushing on an open door for the bears at the moment. You just keep pushing them down, And it's easy. There's nothing really to stand in your way until we get to a level where they get too cheap to ignore.
1: Hey, let's talk about Judo Bank. They dive 40% today to 91.5 cents, the worst session on record. What's going on with Judo Bank at the moment?
25: Well, they got chopped, didn't they? Absolutely, today. Down 40%, and it really wasn't a particularly good update, let's face it. They talked to the market. In fact, as the press conference or the investor relations conference with the analysts went further on, it just got worse in some respects. And they revealed they had sort of three problem business loans out there in three different sectors and in three different states. And I guess one of the problems, and we saw this showing up in the NAB results today in terms of their movement, was some of these businesses are starting to turn turtle quite quickly. And, you know, the last update from Judo was everything's okay. And now we've got an update saying, well, actually, everything's not okay and things are deteriorating. And, of course, NAB, which has a lot of its business in the banking sector with businesses, they fell 3.4% today from memory. So they were hit hard. Judo was chopped down. I have to say, you know, there are problems with provisions, the problem with the deteriorating economy, and they do lend to a kind of a riskier segment of the market. Their margins are much bigger in terms of their net interest margin than the high street banks. But even so, you know, you can't run and hide if you've got some serious loans going seriously bad, and that is not a good thing. And in you know, financial planning was one of the loans that have gone bad. I don't know how, you know, in this day and age, that's like barbecues galore going bust. I mean, you've got to do something pretty bad in financial planning to struggle, I have to say.
1: We appreciate your time, Henry. Have a great weekend. We'll catch you next week on the program. Thank you.
25: My pleasure. Thanks, James.
1: Henry Jennings from Marcus Today joining us with the Market Wrap.
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1: Great to have you company. 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But I sat down this week with the co-founder and CEO of Luxury Escapes, Adam Schwab. Now, it was a fascinating chat and I reckon Luxury Escapes is one of those companies that you might have thought was established on the other side of the world and then came to Australia, when in fact, in 2013, Adam founded Luxury Escapes in a cramped storage room in Melbourne with no background in the travel industry. He has since scaled the business across five continents, employing more than 700 staff and serving more than 9 million members worldwide. Last year, Luxury Escapes was valued at about $1 billion. It's one of the great Australian business success stories in the last decade. And with the capital gains tax and negative gearing changes passing both houses of parliament in the last 24 hours, here is what one of Australia's leading entrepreneurs had to say on that topic. The tax changes have gone through parliament in the last 24 hours. With what you've heard and discovered in mind, would you have started this journey? Would you have done the same thing that you've done over the last 12, 13 years if the new tax forms were in place, do you think?
14: I've been pretty vocal on these being really a job killer and the most anti-young person policy I've ever seen. So, and this isn't to criticise older people, old Australians, but superannuation is the greatest tax fraud of all time. And I'm not saying we should get rid of it, but that costs $50 billion in revenue. And this little CGT thing that we should, who gets harmed by the CGT discount cut? It's, yes, founders do, but founders create jobs for young people. And we saw Jane Liu, one of our great founders who founded Showpos, made the really good point that this hits female founders especially so. So it's a policy that smashes the young, both founders and people who work in the business. It doesn't impact me. My business gets grandfathered in, evaluation, whatever. Like it's, and the founders who have sold their business, they're fine. It's the 20-year Adam Schwab of 20 years' time who's going to get smashed by this policy. And it's all our amazing staff who would get. And if you look at the changes they made last week doesn't actually protect most staff. Like if a staff works for us, they're not getting the discount on CGT, so they're getting smashed. It's smashing young people, smashing people who have risked their own risk equity. So to answer your question, would we have started? Probably, but what founders will do now is as soon as they get product market fit, they'll just move to New Zealand or Singapore or Dubai with a low valuation because you value, but they know the business is going to go well. So what happens is Australia's going to lose these amazing businesses and these jobs are going to be shipped offshore. So it's just such a short-sighted policy and such a terrible policy for young people and for women.
1: Yeah, I was talking to someone at one of the big four consultancy firms last night who said it's not just alarmist, the New Zealand prospect where there is no capital gains tax is legitimate. There are people looking at that right now.
14: I know people have gone already. And a lot of other people, as you say, are talking will go. So it's just, and you've seen it everywhere, even France, which is effectively a socialist country now, they introduced a wealth tax. They had to wind it back because people lost revenue. The UK's lost a bunch of revenue. California's about to lose a bunch of revenue. These wealth taxes, the court reverse trickle down, just doesn't work. We'd love it to work because everybody wants a fairer system. Everybody wants young people to buy homes. And I think most people are roughly supportive of the changes on property taxes. But I don't think anyone other than sort of rusted on Labor voters and people who just think, I want somebody paying tax as long as it's not me. But anyone who's sort of sensible realises this is actually not a tax on rich people. It's a tax on young people working in businesses, on young founders who are just having a crack, which is what the real tragedy of it all is.
1: So sometimes you might start a company and you're trying to get someone in IT or marketing and you say, look, in this first year or the first couple of years, we can't pay you the market rate salary, but we can give you equity in this company. That's a risk for someone to come along, and it's going to be harder to justify that risk now if someone knows they're not getting that discount at the end.
14: Almost impossible to justify for a...
1: You'd rather go and work for Facebook or a big sort of, or you know, a government job or whatever in the same role.
14: You wouldn't take equity. You get a salary. And people are taking massive risks. You might be on 60, 70K salary and the same in equity. And you might not get it. And let's say you were working with us. We haven't had an exit. We've been around, 13 years, like we said, 15, 16 years totally. That's people who stuck around 15 years not getting a cent. They deserve to get a payout because they've they could have been going on holiday and buying houses and whatever else. They haven't. They've kept their, they've had that money trapped inside this business, and just you wouldn't do it because he's like, what's the point? The risk return matrix just doesn't make sense. And the problem is you've got policy that's been done by Jenny Wilkinson, Jim Chalmers, and Anthony Albanese. I'm sure they're lovely people, but they haven't worked a day in the private sector in their life, never ran a business. They can't put themselves in the shoes of people who are taking risks every day. They've got these comfortable multi-$100,000, $500,000-$600,000 government paid salaries that's guaranteed and huge pensions. That's a very different life to someone who's eating ramen and getting paid $25K a year and hoping in 15 years' time they can maybe sell the bit, the 1% chance of selling their business.
1: Yeah.
14: And the other thing it hits is, how is anyone going to raise venture capital? Because no one's going to invest in these early-stage businesses because the risk return doesn't make sense either. So it get, you just get kneecapped from every angle. And we're going to do a reverse Silicon Valley. We've got all the value that obviously Silicon Valley and the Tel Aviv and all these startup hubs around the world have created. We want to be like that. And our government says we want to do the opposite. We're going to tax capital higher than anywhere in the world, including actual socialist countries. So you can go to Scandinavia, the famous socialist countries. They tax capital at half the rate we are now. It's the most bizarre, ridiculous policy by people who just have never worked in the private sector in their lives.
1: And away from that, it's hard enough. It's pretty tough for business in Australia every day of the week. I mean, every 12 months now, there's a guaranteed wage increase, which flows through to every different award, depending on how much you earn or what your role is. Let's talk about rent prices. Let's talk about energy. Let's talk about payroll tax. I mean, if you've got staff in different states, you're paying different rates. Those thresholds haven't been lifted in some cases for more than 5 years. And, you know, you're getting punished on payroll tax every time you grow your salary size for employing people.
14: Especially if you're a small business, really hard to make a dollar. Once you get scale, maybe it's a bit easier because you can start benefiting from that. But like, yeah, small or like it's called small, medium businesses, it's a tough place to do business now in Australia and made a lot tougher with, as you say, with the recent changes. Like we want people investing in productive assets. What we don't want is like the family home is actually a very unproductive asset. And we obviously don't tax the family home rightly or wrongly. And we have this massive super sort of $50 billion in no tax. Mm. And what we tax is productive assets and employing young people. It's almost the reverse to everyone in the world.
1: Now, that full interview with Adam Schwab, the co-founder and CEO of a phenomenal Aussie success story, Luxury Escapes, will be up on our podcast feed tomorrow. 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
1: That's our show for this week. Thank you to the executive producer Tom Kennedy and panel operator Liam A. Church for all their work. I'm James Willis. We'll catch you Monday.
28: This news thanks to the Energy People. Keep your home warm with Rinnai Heating from the Energy People, Fyshwick.
8: Good evening, I'm Alex Riddell. The opposition claims the Albanese government is compromising the nation's security by allowing another ISIS bride into Australia. The woman will be able to leave Syria and return home after having her temporary exclusion order revoked. Liberal leader Angus Taylor has told Parliament the woman should not be allowed into the country.
20: These people abandoned Australia. They travelled to terrorist hotspots. They supported an evil death cult. And they steep their children in a monstrous ideology.
8: A 72-year-old man charged with dozens of graffiti offences in Sydney's inner west has been granted bail. A judge has expressed surprise at the man hadn't been charged under hate speech laws. He faces 44 counts of destroying or damaging property. Australia's highest-paid premier has received a pay rise. Jordan Tunbridge reports.
21: Victorian Premier Jacinta Allen's annual pay packet has climbed beyond $530,000. It comes after the state's Remuneration Tribunal approved a 3.5% increase for MPs. In its decision, the tribunal cited inflation and cost of living pressures while describing the increase as a restrained outcome. The pay rise comes as Victoria's net debt is forecast to approach $200 billion within 4 years. Jordan Tunbridge, Melbourne.
8: Regional airports say they're being forced to absorb mounting financial losses to keep communities connected. A report has found aviation is critical to give country towns access to essential services and for social connection. Fresh figures from Domain show Brisbane's property market will cool in the coming financial year. While the recent market has delivered strong price gains for both houses and units, growth is expected to steady at a pace between 3 and 9%. Chief residential economist Dr. Nicola Powell says a variety of factors have driven the surge.
22: What we've seen across southeast Queensland is strong interest from investors. We've got lots of infrastructure spending that creates new jobs, creates also population growth and people moving from interstate. I do think we've had a broad spectrum of buyer segments that have been active.
8: Emergency crews are continuing to work to free trapped people under buildings in Venezuela's capital after two strong earthquakes. A magnitude 7.2 earthquake, followed by a magnitude 7.5 tremor, 45 seconds apart. The UK has recorded its hottest June day in nearly 60 years as a severe heatwave shows little signs of relief across Europe. The extreme temperatures also shattered local records in Scotland, while mainland Spain experienced its highest daily average temperatures since 1950. 40 people have drowned in heatwave-related deaths in France since last Thursday. In finance, one Australian dollar buying 69 US cents.
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8: In the AFL, Collingwood is facing the possibility of being without Darcy Moore for the rest of the season. The skipper took to the track for the first time since hurting his hamstring last month today. In tonight's game, Brisbane is leading Sydney 19-9. In the NRL, Rabbitohs are currently taking on the Eels. The Rabbitohs are 6 and the Eels yet to score. Meantime, Bulldogs coach Cameron Serraldo has ruled out an early return for a broken arm from Jacob Preston in tomorrow night's clash with the Titans. And at the FIFA World Cup, the first round of 32 match has been confirmed. South Africa and Canada will do battle on Monday morning. That's the latest news and sport.
6: 2CC weather. Alexander Watson Insulation. Canberra's cold. Your house doesn't have to be.
7: Got an overnight low of 3 degrees, partly cloudy tomorrow, a top of 14. Saturday, partly cloudy, 14 degrees. On Sunday, we're expecting a shower and a top of 13. Monday, a shower or two and a top of 15 degrees.
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0: Good evening, everyone. Welcome along. Welcome to Thursday night. You get to Thursday night, particularly at the end of the political week, and you often feel a little bit bruised. I've just listened to the Money News program. For Sydney listeners, New South Wales listeners, you did have the New South Wales opposition leader today, less than a year out from election, where
11: according to the polls, they're going to get completely wiped out. But they're coming up with some policies like doing something about payroll tax and reducing substantially payroll tax, which was supposed to go. So payroll tax was supposed to be gone some 25 years ago when the GST was brought in. Every GST proposal has involved the trade-off where payroll taxes go and stamp duty goes. But then, of course, there are all sorts of compromises on the GST. So the states get the money from the GST, but they'd say, oh, not enough to get rid of payroll tax. And so if you really want to get something done about those taxes, you probably have proper tax reform. And you wonder whether there is bold reform going to be tried by anyone, given the debates we're having at the moment. I see the Policy Institute of Australia. Now, this is an outfit which I'd love, I might ask our NewsHour guest tonight about this one, because it's to do with the pension. Now, we talk about the NDIS and we talk about the health budget, but the social welfare budget, the pension, and if you've worked all your life, you're entitled to pension. But the pension, at the moment, they have, we know there's an income test on the pension. There's no assets test, so with the pension, in terms of the family home, you can have a massive family home. It doesn't affect your pension. So the headline says, couple in a $5 million home can get a full pension. People who are renting next door, they might have $1.5 million in their super, they get none. So they're highlighting the unfairness of that. They're also looking at the family home, which is the last really secure tax haven, and saying, well, maybe something should be done about that in terms of the cost to the community when pensions are being paid to people who are in these very expensive homes. Now, you might listen to us and you might be driving off the road. You may have some thoughts on that one. We might raise it with our NewsHour guest about the future of politics over the next 2 years. It is going to be fascinating to see what happens. On the coalition front, there are stories tonight about Angus Taylor. You might give us a review of Angus Taylor and his performance this week, because he's kind of like been a sidebar to Pauline Hanson. And they're saying that they need to get those numbers up or he could be gone. And I would think the only alternative would be Andrew Hastie, although James Patterson, he's in the Senate. But James Patterson, I think, is a start. We'll find out from our NewsHour guest. You may give us some thoughts on that one as well. And, of course, while all of that's happening, on the Conservative side of politics, we've had these changes go through the budget tax package. And David Pocock, who's become something of an honest broker in the Senate, he has got onto this move, and he was talking about it for a couple of days, where widows and divorcees who are having the home would be grandfathered in terms of paying capital gains tax and negative gearing. And so the idea would be that if one partner dies or there's a divorce, and that's happening everywhere, suddenly the grandfathering arrangement is broken. And he was saying that's unfair, and the government's heard that and said, yeah, we'll do something about it. And it does feed into this idea that all of this was rushed very, very quickly to get it in well ahead of the next election and get it bedded down before the next election, but maybe it hasn't been thought through as much as it should have been. And I guess there's also that narrative on the government side where you've got the Treasurer, Jim Chalmers, questions about him, and Andrew Charlton now being promoted as a rising star within the party. Although sometimes when these things happen, you wonder whether it's being done in a legitimate way or with a Machiavellian plan behind it. Because if you remember back in, you go back to 2010, there were people who were calling Julia Gillard the hope of the side, interviewing her every week, saying she's the one we need to focus on. And as soon as she became Prime Minister, she was the worst in the world. So Andrew Charlton would be very, very careful to see who is boosting him, but his name is being promoted extensively right now. 1318 73 is our number. Tonight on Thursday night, we'll keep across any breaking news as we have been the last few nights. We'll also have in the next hour Camping and Off-Roading with the Duck. It's very cold tonight. He's having this big night he has on the central coast of New South Wales every year, so he's got a whole lot of people there with him. Who knows what will happen in that hour? And Kel Richards with his Word Hour, Word Clinic as I like to call it. He's been talking a bit today about the conversation we've had all week about multiculturalism, monoculturalism. What does it really mean? So we might try and break that one down in the 10 o'clock hour as well. 1318 73 is our number. It is a Thursday night. You want to have your say? 131873, and of course on the feedback line 0460 873 873. At 12 past 8 now.
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3: 131 873 is our number. It's 16 minutes past 8. It's been a very big week. There's been a lot happening on the Conservative side of politics. Amazingly, Channel 9 politics has got woven into One Nation politics and British politics. And on the other side, you've had the government moving through the legislation going through the Parliament, these huge changes to capital gains tax, negative gearing passing through the Parliament, and David Pocock, who was driving this, is putting his hand up and saying, there's a bit of a problem here. This is what you might call an unintended consequence, what they called the widow tax, where if you divorce or someone dies and it's a couple, and so the grandfathering arrangement suddenly doesn't apply. And it's very difficult because they're saying today, yeah, we'll fix this. I think Anthony Albanese is quoted as saying, how did it get to this point? It does raise that question because we do a superannuation and finance section on every Tuesday night. And so if I was in the department putting legislation together on this, I would have said, well, hang on, the grandfathering, how does it survive the split up of a relationship and what happens? How would they not have gone through that? I'll bring in Terry Barnes, our Thursday night news hour guest, because that's part of the conversation today about this legislation that's gone through. It's been pushed through very quickly. Terry, good evening to you.
4: John,
3: these things generally, and I think we know what the political imperative here is, that they believe it's going to bring house prices down. It won't be as bad as people are saying, so they want to get it into law as quickly as possible so that within a year people have forgotten about it and moved on to other things.
4: Well, that's right. Well, it is bringing house prices down. That's certainly the anecdotal evidence from the market, isn't it, already? And that's because people are panicking because of what they're seeing.
3: Yeah.
4: But in terms of the unintended consequences, particularly that so-called widow's tax, I think that's really serious because if you're taking away universal grandfathering of the changes to negative gearing especially and CGT, there are a lot of people who are going to be caught in that, whether it's widows or people in wobbly marriages that might split. They're going to be caught up and have no inkling that they think they're going to be safe, their assets are going to be safe in the event of that. But they're actually going to be raided at a full price.
3: Yeah. So when they're saying this afternoon, they're agreeing to what David Pocock's been saying to make these changes and this carve out. And I guess we have to see the detail. So when you talk about something like this and you get people from the government saying, you know, take it at face value, saying, well, it shouldn't have got to this point. How do you not war game this stuff in this way to know that this was a consequence? Because you've worked in the public sector, so I was asking, and you've worked in government putting policy together.
4: That's true, but I haven't worked in Treasury where there are a strange lot of beasties, I can tell you. But certainly this is the sort of thing that Treasury is expected to do. They're supposed to war game it. They're supposed to model it through. They're supposed to sort of, particularly when they're drafting the legislation itself, they're supposed to actually test what they're saying against what the legislation says. But clearly they haven't done that. And as far as agreeing with David Pocock, if it isn't going through tonight, and I don't know what their agenda is, but they're getting up for tonight or technically tomorrow, once everything's passed, it's not going to be back on the agenda until the Parliament resumes in August, by which time they might expect that we've conveniently forgotten about it.
3: Because, he put an amendment through, they've agreed that they'll make the change themselves in the next lot of budget legislation, which will be later in the year. So that's what they've done because they want to get everything through. There is now a reliance on them being true to their word. And I guess in the I was waiting for that reaction.
4: Little do they know. But certainly, look, I would rather it have having picked up the problem even at this last minute, that they'd rushed the amendments into the House and the Senate.

0: before the Parliament rose for the winter, because that gives at least Mr and Mrs voting public some reassurance that the government's actually listened.
1: Yeah. And people focus on David Pocock, who he's made a mark in the Senate, even in a situation where he's not got that pivotal position where, you know, you can, one can often be the balance of power, but he's managed to get things done and draw attention to things in a parliament where the coalition's kind of walking around on eggshells, not quite sure what to say about a whole lot of issues, and the government's getting a much freer run than it should be getting.
0: Well, that's right. And I think, as Dennis Shanahan and The Australian pointed out, the coalition had an open goal to kick into earlier in the week in relation to...
1: I think you're putting it very kindly, put it in a much sharper way, in a harsher
0: way,
1: didn't
0: they? They missed, and they missed big time. And certainly, I think the coalition, as you say, is pussyfooting around. It's absolutely petrified of the government on the one hand, but it's absolutely terrified of Pauline Hanson and One Nation on the other hand. And they don't know whether they're Arthur or Martha when it comes to Angus Taylor as the Liberal leader. I mean, he hasn't really said boo to a goose. So when he did say boo to a goose the other day on multiculturalism, he didn't know what he was booing.
1: Yeah. So, I see this saying, a growing number of Liberal MPs are questioning his leadership, and I've got some of our listeners here. Look, actually, I might just bring Simon in on this, and then we'll get some thoughts and your thoughts on this, because Simon wanted to say something about Angus Taylor this week. Hello, Simon.
2: Hello, John. Yeah, it's been a tough week against the moving beast in One Nation. I think Angus has had a reasonable week sitting on the horseback with the Brumbies in the backdrop sticking up for him. I think that was a really strong move by him, and it resonated with a lot of people, I would have thought.
1: Yeah. I'm wondering about... I don't know what the situation is in his... Because that's just south of his own electorate, I think, isn't it?
0: It is.
1: It's Angus Taylor country, where I'm guessing he's figuring, well, I'd better get ahead of this one, because One Nation is very active in his area.
0: Well, he's riding a Brumbie, John and Simon, but he's horsing around when it comes to actually dealing with policy and dealing with the threat from One Nation, because... Yeah. When it came to that multiculturalism, asked six times whether he supported it or not, he couldn't come up with an answer until that sixth time, and even that was pretty wishy-washy because, you know, he had a week from Pauline Hanson at the press club last Wednesday week to actually say, to work out what he would say about it, but clearly he hadn't. So there's a lack of leadership, there's a lack of strategic and tactical nous in his office that actually really worries me as a former, you know, practitioner of the dark arts. Yeah.
1: Look, thank you, Simon, because I know a lot of people saw that and they liked that in relation to the Brumbies, but he is facing pressure in his own electorate, Angus Taylor. But what are the alternatives? You've got Andrew Hastie on the other side of the country. I mentioned James Patterson earlier, he's still only 39, James Patterson. He's still in the Senate, but he's I think, a very impressive performer. Beyond, say, those three, what else do they have? I'm trying to think. I mean, Tim Wilson's the other one, but... You wonder how Tim Wilson would go as well.
0: Well, with Andrew Hastie, he's actually turned off quite a lot of his Conservative support base in terms of the position he took on Ben Robert Smith and giving evidence against him in the civil trial and saying that he was prepared to do it in a criminal trial. He's also been quite wishy-washy in terms of some of his policy.
1: Just on that, though, if they ask you to give evidence and you say, well, I'm going to give evidence, isn't that what you do? Do you say, I'm not going to give evidence because it might hurt me politically, even though I've got important things to say?
0: Well, that's a point, John, and I think he's actually showing a bit of guts and courage in being prepared to do that. But as I say, it's angered his Conservative base. The people who thought he was the darling of Conservatism and the great Conservative hope are not backing him at the moment.
1: I mean, I look at his views on, he'd be deeply conservative on climate change, energy policy. He's probably, he's not a free marketer, and he's probably talking about doing more within this country and reviving manufacturing. I think that's actually something that appeals to a lot of conservatives as well in the present world, doesn't
0: it? Well, in that case, he's a bit like Pauline Hanson and her One Nation policies. A lot of dot points on a website or a thought bubbles. He needs to actually flesh out, particularly now he's the shadow minister in that area, he needs to really flesh out what he's on about and show that he is more than a pretty face, politically speaking, but also in terms of he's been pigeonholed in the past as a defence expert, but he needs to show that he's got all-round ability. But Angus Taylor is, well, I thought he's a great thinker, he's a Rhodes Scholar. He's a decent bloke, but he's not a mongrel in a political sense. You know, his opposition leaders need to be mongrels. Tony Abbott showed that brilliantly. He's still doing it as president of the Liberal Party now. Andrew Hastie potentially is a really good communicator, but he's got to have the policy chops behind that. So what they really need is a combination of Angus Taylor's brains and Andrew Hastie's presentation.
1: Yeah, well, see, where does Patterson fit there? Because he got that award last night, and it was I didn't mention all of the people, but it was a bipartisan panel of people like John Anderson and Liberal premiers, Labor premiers. These are all, of course, past politicians. As the federal political performer of the year, he's in the Senate, though, and he's still 39.
0: Well, he is, but I helped him with his pre-selection way back when, 10 years ago now. He was when he was only 29. And he always made the point when he was going around, and I believe him, is that his personality, his character and his policy interests actually make him better suited to be a senator than a member of the House of Reps. But if, you know, it's a case of because it's an emergency, they need to break glass and bring him down, they should consider it.
1: Yeah. At 26 minutes past eight, I'll just go through some of the feedback we're getting from our listeners, but just I did notice last night they had this organisation that came out with this list, and the rising star that they identified was Andrew Charlton. And I did make the point earlier that there are people increasingly talking about Andrew Charlton, not all of them in his best interests. A lot of them are doing it to try and create mischief. That's what you'd be doing, I suppose, if you were on the other side. But Charlton is eminently qualified, and there are those who are wondering whether Charlton, had he been Treasurer, would have made the same mistakes that we've seen in the budget that's just been handed down.
0: Well, I think you have to remember that Andrew Charlton was Kevin Rudd's economics advisor. So some of the decisions around the GFC in 2008 and certainly I think walking away from climate change is the great challenge of our time, which discredited Rudd politically with his base. Andrew Charlton had a part of that. So, but I think as an economist and somebody who, after politics, went into business and did very well for himself, he is a talent, and I think Jim Chalmers should be looking over his shoulder as far as that goes. But really, I think rearranging the deck chairs of the government side is just as hard as rearranging deck chairs on the opposition side.
1: Yeah. Okay. It's a very grim situation at the moment. And then, of course, there's the situation with One Nation. So I'll come back to you. We've had this conversation every week, probably for 18 months, I think, as we've started to see the One Nation, maybe a year, as the One Nation voters started to creep up. And the question is, and I think it's got to the point now, you know it's real, the movement's real, there are people saying they're going to vote for it. I did see among the many people talking about this, it was Sean Kelly, I think, that used to work for Kevin Rudd and Julia Gillard. He had one of those many columns on what this is about. And I thought there was one paragraph that stood out where he said there's a lot of people who've always wanted a change. They really don't like the parties that we have, we don't like the system, but they've always thought, well, I haven't really got any chance of changing it. And suddenly they think, well, actually, this one is actually making an impact. And so there's a lot of people that mightn't necessarily like One Nation are getting on board because they want to blow the system up.
0: Well, that's right. And Sean Kelly's on the opposite side to me, but basically he is a very shrewd political thinker and operator. And I respect his opinion on this one because I think he's right. I think at the moment we've all been assuming, or many of us have been assuming, that the rise of One Nation in the polls is a protest. It's actually a gripe against the two-party system and the major parties. But I think it is starting to harden into actually decided votes. And if you look at some of the voting intentions, you know, in terms of polls, then they sort of ask you where your vote is likely to go. People are actually prepared to say that now, which they perhaps weren't a few months ago. So, look, it's real. It's here to stay. I still stick to my prediction with you that within 6 to 12 months, the bubble will burst. But at the moment, it is very real.
1: Okay. Well, let's take a break. Come back in a moment. I'll get your thoughts on UK. See, everything's it's like a big spaghetti diagram, isn't it? Everything's interlinked. You've got UK politics, which has been upended. And a big part of UK politics is this fellow, Tommy Robinson. And then he's appeared on Carl Stefanovic's podcast. So he's gone from Channel 9. And then Pauline Hanson's talking about him getting a job. We'll take a break. You might ponder this, Terry, because I mentioned this briefly last night. He'll be back in Australia in about a week, Karl Stefanovic. What do you reckon the chances are of him turning up in a couple of weeks' time in a suit out the front of Parliament on a Monday, getting the parliamentary pass as a member of Pauline Hanson's staff? He only has to be there for a couple of weeks. And 2 weeks of monstrous publicity, it'd be a huge circus. I reckon it might happen. Anyway, I'll ask you what you think of that at 29 minutes to 9 here on this Thursday night.
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1: 131873 is our number, 26 minutes to 9. Terry Barnes is our news hour guest tonight. Look, a couple of people have sent me notes. Pauline was clearly joking about Carl joining her. If you watched it, I did see it, I did hear it. I know it was a joke. I was simply saying that sometimes you can come up with a joke and then someone's going to go, that's not a bad idea, because they've come up with some amazing stunts. And it would be, Terry, come on. I know we're trying to be serious here, but it'd be mutually beneficial. One Nation has proved itself amazing in keeping itself in the headlines. What better way to keep both of them in the headlines than to have him take a 2-week internship in her office with a parliamentary pass?
0: Yes, look, I think it's a great idea, John. You should actually become a PR advisor to One Nation. But no, seriously, it would be a great stunt. But I don't think that Pauline Hanson could pay Karl Stefanovic anything near what he's used to. So I think that might be the deal breaker.
1: Yeah, except the publicity for him would be huge, because especially if he made sure that he was arriving at Parliament House at 7:30 a.m. to start his job. It'd have to be covered on this Today Show, wouldn't it? They couldn't not cover it, could they?
0: Well, at least given his hours with the Today Show, you could be guaranteed he'd turn up on time. But certainly, look, I think with Karl Stefanovic, I mean, look, anything with Tommy Robinson is toxic. The fact that he interviewed Tommy Robinson was toxic enough. The fact that he gave him such a soft run was even more toxic. But paying the price, I think, of some judgment calls there. But when it comes to Tommy Robinson, who I think is a racist thug, and is, you know, he should not be courted by any serious politician, mainstream politician, and that includes Pauline Hanson, who actually said very positive things about Tommy Robinson on the Sky the other night.
1: Well, I think Farage was distancing himself, wasn't it? Farage distanced himself quite a few years ago.
0: And I think it's one of the most, well, maybe one of the few sensible things that Nigel Farage has done, but I think that just goes to prove that if you lie down with a dog like Tommy Robinson, you're going to wake up with very bad case of fleas.
1: Yeah, and let me also make the point, because people are saying, well, we're just musing about what One Nation could do and what Karl Stefanovic could do. I think it may have been a casual discussion on Sky with Peter Credlin, and I think she might have got a note from one of her viewers. What about this? Fire the liar. I think that was that was the origin of that one.
0: And Peter Credlin took credit for promoting it too. So, but certainly, look, I think what we're talking about now is highlighting Angus Taylor's problem, isn't it? That we're talking about Pauline.
1: Here we are.
0: Various shapes and forms. And,
1: yep.
0: And poor old Angus, being nice, mild-mannered Rhodes Scholar Angus, is just not getting a look in.
1: Let me just do a couple of these messages we've had from our listeners, because they've been following your views on this, as you'd probably be aware, Terry. One of our listeners here agrees with me, hugely beneficial, even if she was joking. There you go. I'm an ex-Liberal voter. The One Nation bubble ain't going to burst in 12 months unless there's a massive seismic change in the Liberals. I'm with One Nation all the way otherwise. That's from David. Wade says he could see Carl and Kyle doing something together. That would be a pairing for the ages. I think he's talking about, Kyle, which is, that's the other fellow on FM radio. I think Kyle's apparently announced his support for Pauline Hanson as well. So we'll see. So that's a different angle on all of this. Then I've got another of our listeners. The bubble will burst, because you've talked about this. Put your money on it. Take Terry's money. So this is someone who's pretty confident that it's not going to blow up in the next 12 months. And Greg's asking this question, which is if One Nation does fall apart and there's some drama and there's a self-destruct situation where, because all the One Nation MPs in New South Wales have left One Nation. There's four or five people. I think four of them are in the parliament. One of them is outside the parliament. And it's happened across the board. So if there's some sort of, you know, if it falls apart or blows up or falls in on itself, Greg's asking, well, where do those votes go of the people who've been declaring to the pollsters they're going to vote for One Nation?
0: Well, they could hold their nose and go back to the coalition. That's certainly true. Some might even hold their noses and stick with One Nation. And when I talk about predicting that bubble bursting, I don't think it's going to be a prick from outside. It's going to explode from inside in terms of personality clashes, in terms of culture, in terms of policies or lack thereof. And in terms of particularly with them trying to recruit candidates to run stand in state elections in New South Wales, Victoria, and run up to the federal election, I just think it's a tinderbox. Something is going to give. And I think Pauline Hanson too, if you go back to the press club last week, I think is showing touches of, I think John Howard would call it hubris in terms of her pride and arrogance in relation to how she's travelling.
1: 21 to 9 is the time. Look, I want to go to Pam before we go to UK politics and Victorian politics. You've got views on all of that. But just Pam's got a question on what's happening on the government side. Hello, Pam.
11: Hello. Kerry, if in the next 2 years Labor's standing goes from bad to worse, and particularly the Prime Minister loses further in popularity, I mean, he's not the sort of person that wants to go down with a sinking ship, so I'm pretty sure he concocted some reason to retire before the next election. Who do you think would be voted in his place?
0: Oh, that's a good question, Pam. Look, I think Jim Chalmers would be the front runner at the moment, but the way he's travelling in within 18 months, 2 years, he could be down the gurgler. Really, I think Labor's prospects on their front bench are actually pretty thin. I mean, Tanya Plibersek used to be talked about as a potential prime minister, but where is she these days? Mark Butler, the health minister, who's from the prime minister's left faction, is now being talked about as a dark horse, even though he denies any interest in running for the leadership. So their leadership stocks are pretty thin, and that's the problem, I think, with federal politics at the moment, and certainly with state politics, that the quality of, and the calibre of MPs and frontbenchers is not particularly great on either side.
1: You'd think, though, if we're going to talk about what's happened in the UK, where they've drafted in the Mayor of Manchester to turn Labor's fortunes around, and the early signs are there's a bit of a sugar hit. If here, well, you're talking Minns and Malinauskas, aren't you? Potentially, if they were able to be drafted in.
0: Well, that's right. But the thing about Chris Minns and Peter Malinauskas in South Australia is that if they are the types of Labor politicians who are perfectly acceptable to many Liberal voters in terms of their own personal political and political views. And Peter Malinauskas especially, I think, coming from the conservative Labor right, I don't think the federal Labor Party has people like that in it at the moment. Mm. And that's the real challenge they have. If they want to bring people who are flirting with One Nation back, and that includes Labor supporters, they need people who can appeal to the right side of politics and not just the left. And I don't think they have them.
1: All right, 18 to 9, comment here, and you can I'll take it as a comment. They used to say that on Q&A. One Nation's probably one Barnaby boozy night on a park bench away from imploding. That's from from Wade. So who knows? Who knows? Now, in the UK, Keir Starmer, he'd been a dead man walking for a long time. This fellow has won that by-election, former Mayor of Manchester, Andy Burnham. These images, he's obviously more charismatic, more interesting than Keir Starmer. He is further left, isn't he, than Keir Starmer? And is he?
0: Yes, he seems to be. He certainly believes in more left-wing policies, as it's being put out. But the thing about Andy Burnham, the Prime Minister in waiting, and that's the way he's being treated, including by his own parliamentary party, 400 of them getting in behind him and doing a selfie the other day when he was sworn in. He's got a record of believing whatever he thinks the winning side is believing. And he's been known as a policy chameleon who changes his colour according to what's happening. And certainly I think he's picked up that the Labor Party MPs in Westminster want to go further to the left in terms of particularly tax and spend, and he's prepared to do that.
1: So can I just quickly, because I'll need to get that trigger warning ready, because in your morning commentary that you put out each day on the Spectator magazine, you thought there was perhaps an Andy Burnham equivalent in Australian politics over the last decade?
0: Yes, I think his name is Anthony Albanese.
1: I thought you were going back further than that on the conservative side.
0: No, hard. I think he's the hard lefty that who's now actually playing very much in the centre. I mean, whether he actually believes with what he's doing is a big question. But what I said there is what seems to motivate to Andy Burnham, and I think Albo as well, is whatever it takes. The old Graham Richardson policy line.
1: Well, I thought maybe it wasn't you. I thought there was a line about getting into government without any ideas about what to do. Who was that?
0: That you mean the dog who caught the bus, as it were. I think a certain Point Piper resident.
1: You say his name. Come on.
0: No, I don't want the trigger warning, John. I won't turn any bull on you.
1: Malcolm Turnbull. You're coveting the job for years and years and years. You finally engineer the coup to get the job. And when you get in, Malcolm Turnbull's sitting around, what do I do now?
0: This is the thing about Andy Burnham. It's being reported that he actually wanted Keir Starmer to stay in the job for another 2 or 3 months so that he could actually
1: work out some policies.
0: He, Burnham, could work out what he wanted to do. Absolutely ridiculous.
1: You know what he could do? Are there any, like, mountain ranges, trying to think, where he could have a very, very big hydro scheme that they could run? $2-3 billion.
0: He could turn the Lake District into a hydro scheme, John.
1: Snowy 2.0.
0: Yeah. It'd be interesting to see what happens. But look, I mean, with Malcolm Turnbull, he believed in himself, and I respect that. But when it came to it, he didn't actually have an idea of what he'd wanted to do with the job once he had it.
1: Just on the UK, Burnham's going to get the job. He'll be the next Prime Minister. Doesn't look like he's going to be challenged by anyone. The by-election result certainly was very good for him. Question then again, you've got Farage, this small group on the side. You've got questions being asked about the benefits of Brexit. You've got Conservatives with their very effective leader from what I can see. Again, looking like she's in that squeeze play.
0: Well, she is, but her polls are rising, whereas Labor's are falling. And Kemi Badenoch is turning out to be the type of opposition leader that Angus Taylor isn't being, in terms of being good on ideas and putting ideas forward, but being feisty, being aggressive, and actually holding the government to account. And actually, I think she can take a lot of credit for bringing Keir Starmer down.
1: Right, at 14 minutes to nine. Now, of course, we know you're based in Victoria. You are a member of the Liberal Party. You've been open about that. You've worked for Liberal governments and oppositions in policy areas. You've been sceptical about the Liberals in Victoria, and I reckon probably about last week or the week before, the polls, the momentum did look like they were going to win the election later in the year. It looked like things were starting to roll for what looked like the inevitable end of the Labor government and the Liberals getting into government in Victoria. And so I see today, those of us who are outside Victorian politics scratching our head, the former leader, Matthew Guy's, been accused of assaulting Moira Deeming by putting her into a headlock at a public function. Some images are on the Australian website now where it looked like she was coming in to talk to him and couldn't hear him, and so he's pulled her head in so he could talk closer to her, and that's now been turned into an allegation of assault potentially, and this is all across the front page of papers there at a time when they're trying to project an image of a alternative government.
0: And a unified party. It's absolutely ridiculous. Yes, look, she's made the complaint and the police are investigating it, and we've got to keep respect that. But from what I saw in that footage, which was pretty grainy, the CCTV, he was leaning over with somebody in between them to have a word in her ear, and he may have, I think, wrapped his arm around her shoulder. Whether it was a headlock, it's almost impossible to tell, but certainly he vehemently denies it. But when it comes to Moira Deeming, she's trouble with a capital T wherever she goes. There's not just the stoush a few years ago with the then leader, John Pizzuto. There was the pre-selection absolute schmozzle that she was involved in earlier this year. And now this, She's a toxic brand.
1: She's a pre-selected candidate, and she's also a flag bearer for the culture wars. So people will be hearing this and saying, "Oh, you're being a bit woke and criticising her." But look, she's an endorsed candidate, though, isn't she? With the election,
0: I'm probably liable to be kicked in the bum for saying this down here in Victoria, but I think she's a liability. But the thing for me is, as a conservative person myself, I actually agree with her. Her cause, particularly in terms of biological women and safe spaces for women, but she's, as an activist, she's been very effective in that space. But as an MP, she has been hopeless. And certainly, One Nation in Victoria has been courting her to jump the fence and defect to them. And on the basis of her track record, she's, as far as I'm concerned,
1: they need a public face, don't they?
0: As a worried Liberal, they can have her. They can absolutely have her, and good luck to them.
1: But the situation, it doesn't help if you're in that situation where you're being essentially cannibalised by One Nation, but the polls suggest you can win the election, so you want all hands on deck, wouldn't you?
0: Well, that's right. And certainly I think the Liberal team, not just Moira Deeming or Matthew Guy for that matter, that there are a lot of leaners and very few lifters. Jess Wilson, the leader, I think is doing a great job. I think she has the right stuff to be Premier, but I don't think she's backed by a team that is actually pulling together or contributing in terms of coming up with the policy plan that shows voters that they can rescue Victoria. I just think it's an absolute schmozzle.
1: Mm. All right, look, we'll see what comes of all that because, as I say, that election, what, November? Is that the Victorian election? November?
0: Yeah, end of November.
1: Not that far away. So we'll see what comes of all of that, but it doesn't help when they're brawling with each other. Someone's sending me notes about the prosciutto issue and it was prosciutto. You've said prosciutto here. I think that might be voice to text as you're reading me. It was John Prosciutto. But
0: well, they're hamming it up.
1: That was a previous issue. But this is in the end.
0: No, there's a track record. I'm not saying that she's deliberately setting out to do these things, but really, wherever she goes, trouble follows. And yeah. I think that is
1: it doesn't help
0: that
1: them.
0: Is toxic for a party that's desperate to show that it's fit for governing. And look, I think Labor Party is still likely to be on its way out in November, but the Liberal Party or the Coalition is doing its best to make sure it doesn't happen.
1: On a day when you had, I think for those of you following it in Victoria, confirmation of the size of that debt that's been racked up in Victoria as well. So, look, let's take a break, come back in a moment, wind things up. Terry, we've managed to avoid last week's football because you want us to talk about that. We're not going to talk about it here tonight, or maybe we will. At 10 to 9...
12: 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Business and economists warn the $50 million deal will clip the wings of self-managed super funds, tilt the balance further towards industry funds, and add to public perception the Albanese government's tax package is just a revenue grab. Australians will not accept being lied to by the government, which is why Anthony Albanese, Jim Chalmers, Tony Burke, Chris Bowen, Penny Wong, they all deserve to be shown the door in 2 years' time.
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1: 6:30 to 9. Look, just really quickly on this and the situation in Victoria, you've indicated that a few people are saying, and again, confirming, I think what you and I agree with, that the people supporting One Nation just want to try and pull the whole system down. Someone's saying people sick of the two losers trick, don't want communism, don't want big government, don't want the size of immigration that we're having. But I started to think about this in terms, and I get messages from people talking about how the Liberals, they're never going to be able to put policies forward while they've got the so-called broad church, and they have to cater to people in the inner city and renewable energy and the like. But the government's reforming reforming the tax system. Now, you might say in inverted commas, but they've made some changes to the tax system. And so I reckon this whole week no one said anything about Angus Taylor's policy of indexing the tax scales, because that, and he hasn't put flesh on that either. We're gonna go through some big reforms we're going to propose. We haven't heard any of that, have we?
0: That's been my point all through this, John, all through this talk tonight. I mean, Angus Taylor's been sitting there being Mr. Nice Guy and getting all tangled up because he wants to be Mr. Nice Guy. But he had a great policy reply to the budget, particularly on bracket creep. He hasn't got out there and sold it since. And Tim Wilson, as his shadow treasurer, has made, got the grabs in terms of the news, but he hasn't really gone out there and explained it and sold it in the way that he should. But again, you can't blame just the two of them. I think it's a team failure. Mm. But they're just absolutely swamped by One Nation and Pauline Hanson. And that's the other side of it. And the government was so desperate to get it through, they did dirty deeds done dirt cheap with the Greens.
1: If you wanted to actually amateur political advisor, you could get in there and say, go to question time and say, will you bring for the policy on bracket creep that we've put forward is obviously a necessary reform. If you're planning to do it leading up to the next election and steal our policy, why don't you do it right now? Push them on it. Try and create
0: this. I'd go further than that. I'd say if you want to steal our policy, we'll support you.
1: We'll support you, in fact, give them the here's the legislation. We'll support you. It'll go through both houses. You and I have cooked it up for it.
0: Their strategy and their politics are all struggling at the moment.
1: But that's you and I could fix it up for them tomorrow.
0: Well, we should go into business, shouldn't we, John?
1: All right. We've got 20 seconds. Your team, Carlton, beat my team, the Giants, last week, and I know. And the coach of Carlton's, they've changed their coach and they're going like absolute bastards. And this guy, Josh Fraser, you reckon he could fix Victoria, do you, this new coach?
0: Well, I certainly reckon he could fix the Victorian Liberals, and, Jacinda Allen might pay us a bit of attention as well. Yep. But he basically is letting his players play their natural game, and I think that's really done something for the Carlton side.
1: I wish he had. All right, mate. We'll see you next week. Thank you.
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5: Good evening, I'm Alex Riddell. The opposition is convinced Labor's tax reforms will have more unintended consequences after it was rushed through Parliament. The new laws will rein in the capital gains discount and negative gearing concessions. The federal government was forced to make a number of last-minute changes to address various loopholes in the legislation. Shadow Treasurer Tim Wilson argues Labor should have never gone down this path.
7: Is there a risk that there are going to be further problems down the track? Resolutely yes. One was only identified while the bill was in the Senate on the eve of the budget passing the Parliament. We're going to continue to pursue this budget every step of the way.
5: Australian mining company Fortescue is facing a class action by female employees who allege widespread sexual harassment. Jamel Wells reports.
25: The women allege conduct ranging from serious sexual assault to day-to-day catcalling and hostility at remote fly-in, fly-out work sites. They claim men have stolen their underwear from laundries and they've been unable to go to the gym because men touch them inappropriately. The class action has been filed in the Victorian Registry of the Federal Court. A Fortescue spokesperson has stated that the company is committed to providing a safe, respectful and inclusive workplace. Jamel Wills reporting.
5: The family of a Sydney shark attack victim, Leah Stewart, says she's been stabilised and is in no longer critical. They say the 34-year-old has been brought out of heavy sedation and is awake and alert. A Brisbane teenager accused of planning an attack on Conservative politicians has been cleared in court. Georgina Winder has more.
26: The 17-year-old was accused of plotting a bomb attack against former opposition leader Peter Dutton and other politicians at the 2024 Labor Day March. The Supreme Court heard the boy was inspired by an American mass murderer, had an obsession with Hitler, and was researching and testing homemade explosives. But after deliberating for more than a day, the jury handed down a not guilty verdict. Georgina Winter, Brisbane.
5: A 33-year-old man has been jailed for life for the murder of his partner at her home in Perth East. WA Supreme Court heard the man fatally stabbed a 30-year-old woman several times in the neck and torso. There are further signs the economy may not be slowing enough to ease inflation and a further interest rate hike is on the cards. Latest figures show the unemployment rate dropped to 4.4% in May, with the market adding 40,000 jobs. New data also shows household spending rose just over 1% over the month, recovering from a drop in April. And operations have been reviewed at Federation Square in Melbourne as thousands of Socceroos fans prepare to descend on the World Cup live site tomorrow when Australia faces Paraguay. It's after soccer fans caused chaos on Saturday, breaching the barrier to get in after capacity. Checking finance, one Australian dollar trading at 69 US cents.
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5: Another setback for Giants star Jesse Hogan. He's been ruled out of tomorrow night's AFL clash with Hawthorn at the MCG. Coach Adam Kingsley says Hogan suffered a broken finger during last week's loss to Carlton, having previously been sidelined for a month with a hip injury. In the AFL clash at the moment, Brisbane lead Sydney 55-28 at halftime in their game at the Gabba. In the NRL, the Rabbitohs lead the Eels 16-12 in the second half. And cricketer Ben Stokes has apologised for an incident at a London nightclub. That's the latest in news and sport.
3: 2CC weather. Alexander Watson Insulation. Canberra's cold. Your house doesn't have to be.
6: got an overnight low of 3 degrees, partly cloudy tomorrow, a top of 14. Saturday, partly cloudy, 14 degrees. On Sunday, we're expecting a shower and a top of 13. Monday, a shower or two and a top of 15 degrees.
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1: Welcome to Thursday Night, wherever you are listening. We're going to change the focus this hour with camping and off-roading. Before, some common sense just pops up. This one here, AI replaces human jobs. If we've got this economy that's so reliant on income taxes, and then if AI does, some people say, sweep away lots of jobs, who replaces the taxes lost to AI? It's another argument for a switch to a broader consumption tax, but thank you very much for that. I'll think about that because that makes so much sense, and I suspect that that's one that they might be aware of in Canberra, in Treasury, but they're kind of kicking it down the road, saying a little bit too hard. 8 to 9, before we bring the duck in, he's got this big camp out tonight, and this is the music. I've had some requests from the people with him tonight that wanted to hear this before we go to his broadcast. Here we go.

0: of his mates have that as their ringtone. Good on them. Let's get into it right now.
1: And now on Nights, it's time to duck out there somewhere with the duck. Thanks to Oz Off-Road Penrith. 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
0: All right, from the beautiful central coast of New South Wales, the Blue Lagoon Beach Resort. He's got a big audience there. Live from the Blue Lagoon, here he is on this Thursday night, cold Thursday night. The Duck, good evening, mate. How are you?
2: Yes, good evening, John, and good day to everybody out there. And I've got to say to you now, John, we are here at Blue Lagoon Beach Resort for our annual weekend, and I've got to say it's been noted that you've not seen off Nobbies. I mean,
0: I'm here. I'm doing my radio show.
2: I know you're
0: here.
2: There. Well, let me tell you now, you won't have that excuse tomorrow or over the weekend. So
0: I'll be there.
2: I'm just pre-warning
0: I will be there.
2: Okay. Right? Okay.
0: And just before we get into some of the news, because I want you to give us a bit of an overview of what the situation is, because winter tourism is what we really talk about, I think, in these months. Yep. You, of course, go to the Blue Lagoon, and I just want to keep our listeners in touch, because over the last few nights, we've been keeping you in touch with any of the breaking news that's happening. Last night, we were right across all the big news in television. We have had a bit of a tip about something might be happening at Channel 9 in relation to the Today Show. I don't want to say anything about it yet because I've got some information coming through. I might let you know in about 10 minutes because I think I'm firming it up. But keep listening. We might have that information. A few of you up there might want to know, or down there, depending on where you're listening to us, on the Blue Lagoon. So we'll be weaving all of that into the show. But, Duck, you're there at the Blue Lagoon. Yep. Obviously, a lot of people there. Each week you've been telling us that the winter tourism seems to have been picking up. What's your view? You do talk to a lot of people around the country.
2: Oh, look, absolutely. I mean, we're just on Blue Lagoon here. We're at the Blue Lagoon Beach Resort for our annual weekend that we do every week. I can tell you that the place
0: every
2: is
0: week,
2: chockers.
0: You do it once a year, mate.
2: No, but we've been talking about it every week.
0: I know you have been.
2: And we've been telling people to come here. So let me tell you that. And let me tell you what happens. But I've got to tell you now, John, there's probably about 300 or 400 disciples here right now, duck disciples, who are here ready to celebrate a massive weekend. It's going to be huge, and it is good. But I can tell you, talking to people around the country, as you just mentioned, I was talking to some people on the Gibb River Road only yesterday, and it's a little bit quieter, but there's still plenty of people on the move up there in both directions, which is good. So basically from Timber Creek heading west to Derby or the other way around. But it's not as busy as it normally would be. Talking to Waddy in the Northern Territory, there's a lot of festivals and stuff happening in the Territory this time of year, especially the top end, and he's seeing a lot of people up there. But the general consensus is it's still a little bit, you know, down on what it normally would be. And then obviously I think what most people are talking about, John, is not so much the fuel prices and the drama in, you know, overseas and Donald's war and all that. It certainly had a bit of an impact then, but it's backed off a bit now. And what I think is happening now is basically you can just put it down to you can put it down to Albo, to be honest. I mean, like, there's not a lot of confidence in where things are being run. People are fearful, and there's a lot happening with the caravan industry now in regards to grey nomads buying vans and, you know, and people feeling that their superannuation and their nest egg they've worked all their life for is under threat. So all these little things and the cost of living and the fact that people can't afford to turn the light on at home, it has an effect on things. So it certainly has dropped off a little bit. But in saying that, there is still a lot of people out there, and we're encouraging people to continue to do that, because what all of this does is affects those regional jobs, in particular regional towns, regional centres and outback centres as well. Okay. So we want to encourage people to get out there because they rely on the tourism. They rely on that on-road travel and people out there with the caravans and the grey nomads. So happening.
0: The weather situation's interesting, but I just wanted to ask you a question. Just coming off something you just talked about with vans, and we know that people at the moment are, you know, pushing off what they might call their discretionary spending, so they might decide, well, I'm not going to go on a holiday, or they'll change it, they'll make it shorter, they might go somewhere closer or cheaper. I think we've talked about this before, because during the week I went and got my car serviced and they said, you want a wheel alignment? So I got it, and it actually drives much better. You always know when they get everything set up. When you've got a trailer, you've got a van, Is it something that perhaps you can ignore? You worry about your vehicle. You don't necessarily worry about the tyre pressures in the trailer or the van, the tyres on that. They're just as important, aren't they?
2: Oh, well, any experienced traveller will look after that. I mean, of course they are. So not too many people towing caravans and that don't look after.
0: So in other words, you're saying, oh, why are you asking that question, Mr. McGee? Mm. I'm trying to ask it on behalf of people who mightn't have done it before.
2: Yeah, well, of course it is. I mean, you've got to maintain let me tell you what happens in your car, in your van, or whatever it is. On anything that you're travelling with, you've got to do what they call preventative maintenance. So if you think, and we do it all of the time, we'll replace a set of wheel bearings before they, fail. So let's just keep everything new. Let's keep our parts new. Let's make sure everything's serviced. Let's make sure our brake pads, they might have, 10,000 Ks left in them. Let's just change them anyway. It depends on how far you're going. With these big remote trips, you need to prepare for all of that. And you've got to do your preventative maintenance. And most people will keep an eye on that stuff. And they'll carry extra parts and spares. So, the majority of the people that are travelling are experienced. For those people who have never done it before, that's what you need to do.
0: But this is the point. Because there are people who haven't done it before. We've talked about this before.
2: Mm, yeah. Well, what they need to do is make sure they talk to their caravan dealer, talk to their mechanic, and check their gear before they go wandering off into the never-never. Because if you get into trouble out there, it can be more expensive than if it happened up the road from home. So you need to be on top of all of that.
0: The other one

0: very, very difficult for them. So I think the agricultural story is a bad one for them. But if you're going out there to look at those green canopies that we've talked about, might be there for much longer.
1: Oh, look, I can tell you now, it depends on what area you're talking. I mean, we're in a big country, but I mean, I saw aerial shots of the Simpson Desert only yesterday, and I couldn't, it's unrecognisable.
0: It's just all green, isn't it?
1: It's just beautiful. And I mean, now we're in the middle of, you know, Western Australia, we're in the middle of wildflower season right now, and they're an actual tourist attraction just themselves. And they're there every year, but now over there it looks fantastic. But the Channel Country, I was talking to Neil Stewart yesterday, who's also a pilot. He flies people around in a plane, and he said that, you know, the scenes from the air over the Channel Country is just incredible. The colours are amazing, and look, let me tell you, it doesn't happen all the time. So if you get that opportunity, you know, go out and have a look for yourself, because you're going to be in for a real treat. So it's certainly a good time to be out there in the outback. And the good thing about now as well, it's a good time to travel, because you're not going to struggle for accommodation and campsites and stuff like that, because there's been a few drops. So you won't, you know, there won't be too many places booked out right now. So if you can do it, get out there, because you're not only you're going to enjoy yourself, you're going to keep people in jobs, and you're going to see, you know, the outback in a different light than when you would normally. I mean, I've seen it as dry as chips, red dust and dirt, and now it's just beautiful. So it's probably a good time to get out there and look at all that, and you won't be so trapped up in the hustle and bustle of everything, because there has been those people who have, for, you know, whether it's the fact that the cost of living is absolutely slaughtering them, or they were worried about fuel prices a month or so ago, have cancelled. So there's plenty of spots about. So we just try to encourage people to get out there and have a look for themselves. You certainly won't regret it.
0: Thursday night here with the Duck. Now I want you to put the old honesty cap on, please, because you've arrived there and you have told me that your general approach is you get there very early, set yourself on a chair, maybe with a beer, you'd probably have rug up today, and then you wait to see the more inexperienced campers arriving, struggling to park their vans or to reverse into spots. Did you do much of that today?
1: No, not really, because, I mean, all of the people that are here now are, you know, a Duck fan, so I'm not going to bag them. And,
0: know they're listening. There's probably someone who actually is sitting there going, yeah, he did that to me today, and you're afraid to acknowledge you did it deliberately.
1: No, I haven't done that today at all. How dare you make those accusations? I'm actually here. There's got a couple of mates of mine here. There's one bloke in particular who's here and looking. And if his employer, his name's Rick Kaczynskis, he's actually taken sick leave. Look, he's looking okay to me. Okay, so that's all
0: leave.
1: I can say.
0: He's taken sick leave.
1: He's taken sick.
0: You've just dobbed him in.
1: He's taken sickies. I've got to tell you now, he looks as healthy as Grant Kenny. So, I mean, look, I don't know. I'm not sure who he works for, but if you're listening, and you employ him, mate, dock him.
0: There's the first of the faux pas. I'm also told, I've had a note from one of your mates is up there. He's telling me, you should have seen what happened this afternoon. There was a couple with their two daughters. They've walked up to the Duck, handed the phone over and said, mate, would you mind? And he's then pitching himself in the middle of them for a selfie, and they said, no, mate, we just want you to take a photo. We don't. Sorry, are you someone we should know? And it was really embarrassing. Is that right?
1: No, mate, please. I mean, seriously. I mean,
0: someone's told me. They reckon they've got a photo of it. Very funny.
1: Well, mate, you've got to stop talking to yourself. That's the person who told you. You actually told yourself that.
0: No.
1: That hasn't happened. That hasn't
0: someone happened. Up there's dobbed you in.
1: Mate, I've got to say to you now, mate. I've got to say this to
0: our
1: you.
0: Our audience knows you're exactly under what more, happened there. That's very funny, isn't it?
1: You are under more pressure than my belt buckle. If you're not, you don't lobby over the weekend to make an appearance. Right. I'm telling you,
0: I'll come on one condition. You've got to tell me. All right, we'll do it shortly when we're joined by Wilco. But I've got to do a commercial for you now. Are you ready to go?
1: Yeah, I'm ready to go.
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1: Look, I've got to say, you were going all right until you said 50% off, that's half price. I mean, what do you think? We're imbeciles. Well, 50% is... Oh, look, I'm going to give you a 4 out of 10 for that.
0: Okay.
1: You were looking at a 5 until you
0: said 50% off. I've got the commercial here. It says, writer, R. Yep. Smith, the duck.
1: Who's he? I never wrote that.
0: Well, I think you might have.
1: No. Has it got 50% off, half... Right. That's half price. That's one of your best.
0: Okay.
1: That's gold. Anyway, 5 out of 10, okay?
0: All right. We will come back in a moment. We're going to do Wilco's gig guide. I'll talk a little bit about what I might be willing to do, and that TV news might be coming through as well here on this Thursday night.
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3: Thursday night, it is Camping and Off-Roading with the Duck. We do this every Thursday. He's got his big event at Blue Lagoon Resort on the beautiful central coast of New South Wales tonight. He's already been correcting commercials that he wrote. I can't believe it. So over the next few days, everyone will be there. And I'm just interested in you said there's hundreds of people, perhaps indicative of who we broadcast to, which would be a slice of the country. What's the breakdown? Are there people in there, just there in their vehicles, their SUVs? Are they there towing vans? What's the breakdown?
4: Oh, look, a bit of a mixture of everything. I can tell you now that all the cabins are booked out here, and all the caravan sites as well. And so obviously, a lot of them won't arrive until tomorrow. But what we did, we put on a bit of an early bird special. So if you were to book extend the stay to 5 days, your price was reduced to about $25 a night. So which is pretty cheap. You're considering you're right on the beach. You've got a heated pool and spa complex here, and a cafe and all that stuff. But the festivities will kick off tomorrow around midday, and we've got the combi keg set up here with the big screen, and they'll put the soccer on. Not that I'm much of a soccer fan, but
3: I'm told you put a fence around the big screen down there, and you're going to charge people to come in and watch the soccer. You're not doing that, are you?
4: No, there could be a door charge a bit later on in the day. It depends if I have to get up and speak. Well, then there'll be something. But
3: there's always an angle.
4: At the end of the day. So we'll kick off at midday tomorrow, and then tomorrow night will be Friday night footy. We've got a massive big fire pit here, so we've got a stack of fire. We will light all that up. And then Saturday we have the Oz Off-Road pop-up store here, so be sure to grab a Duck 4x4 product if you are around. We'll have all that here. We'll have
3: T-shirts pizza with your face on it?
4: No T-shirts with the face. We were going to see if we could get some of those Mr. Magoo mugs, but I just said that you didn't want to be associated with it, so there's none of that. But we'll have all that gear here. There'll be a pizza truck here. The combi keg will be lit up again. We've got Rough Stock playing here throughout the afternoon. It's a great country band, and they'll be performing here throughout the afternoon. And then during the night, the festivities will kick on around the fire. So it should be a fantastic weekend. And I can tell you that everybody's excited. They're keen. A lot of people have got in early. I think tomorrow there will be an absolute influx here, and the people here at Blue Lagoon Beach Resort are telling me that the place is basically booked out. There's not a cabin available, and I think there's probably two or three caravan sites left. There are some campsites, but everyone's here basically just in cabins and caravans. So, we've got a very big eye on the weather. We have a bit of a plan just in case the weather turns ordinary on Saturday, because we have that indoor area here. You may remember you attended a little thing with me with that indoor room there.
3: Event. That's right. Yes. Very heavily. You seem to carry it with you. Just in relation to that.
4: That's exactly what I'm saying.
3: You're right there on the beach, and what I'm just wondering, because the topic of conversation, for obvious reasons, along the coast for the last week, certainly, and probably a bit longer than that because of what's been happening, but particularly over the last week, is about sharks. So, and you talk to a lot of people who fish as well. So, what's the general talk about that? Have we got more sharks? Should we be doing more? What are your thoughts? Because I know you cover this on your longer program that you send out every week.
4: Oh, look, well, no one's really talking about that here. I'll tell you what we are seeing here are whales heading north.
3: And the whale watching's fantastic, isn't it?
4: Yeah, well, there's a bit of that going on. Look, my view on sharks, I mean, I don't know. I mean, at the end of the day, I think what I'll say is this: we're culling brumbies, and they don't hurt anybody. So I don't know. I think it may be time to seriously look at that, and especially around where people are swimming. And I think it's probably the same view I have on crocodiles.
3: Because it's the whole thing. Because I think there's a.
4: When you've got sharks, mate, attacking people between the flags, we've got a problem.
3: When they talk about where they come from, I mean the entirety of the ocean, they could come from the other
4: that's
3: side.
4: Right. Hard to do.
3: A long way. And then, of course, with the crocodiles, they do seem to have increased in number substantially.
4: Absolutely.
3: Substantially.
4: Well, I think sharks have too. I mean, you'd be very brave to swim across the river at Wiseman's Ferry tonight. I mean, full of bull sharks. I mean, like, and people on locals, I know down there, I know all the canals around the Gold Coast, full of bull sharks. They're very vicious. So, yeah, I mean, something has to be...
3: Look, it's too cold. No one will be at Blue Collarville tonight swimming.
4: Yeah, maybe not tonight, anything, but
3: They've got the big, guess what, he's away from town party, which is being held
4: at
3: the local club.
4: That's
3: when the cat's
4: exactly
3: away,
4: right.
3: When the cat's
4: yes.
3: away, the mice will play.
4: Yes.
3: You can help me with this, because... is this a G-up? Let me have a look. Because we had a whisper last night about what's happening with the Today Show on Channel 9, and we actually had it 2 nights ago. We were letting you know what's going on. It's been a very big story.
4: Yep.
3: Somebody sent me a note suggesting there could be a out-of-left-field candidate for hosting the Today Show. He's already on the books at Channel 9. He's already hosting a show, and it... Hang on. It says, this bloke's prepared to do it for nothing in return for plastering his merchandise and ads all over the set on the Today Show and on the Channel 9 microphones.
4: Mm. Well, let me just say
3: there's only one bloke that fits that bill. Have you talked to them about doing this?
4: Let me say this to you. Okay, getting up at 3 a.m. of the morning isn't out of the question, but let me tell you, you've just absolutely blown it, because when have you ever named me to do anything for nothing?
3: So you do a lot of contra deals. Your mates know.
4: I do contra deals, but you know, for nothing.
3: What about your mate in the shoe shop, who tells me that every time you mention his shop, you go in there and you want a free pair of shoes?
4: Yeah, I'm not the bloke going out there with the barter scouts and the hush puppies, getting them sold for free. That's somebody else I know. You. But he's here this weekend too. Isn't he excited? Because I've got some breaking news for him too. He'll be listening tonight. Yeah. I've moved his spot. He'll find that out when he gets here.
3: Okay. All right.
4: Yeah, Caravan Park, five kilometres up the coast.
3: I'll tell you, let's get Wilco on after this, because you have got entertainment up there. Wilco's not going to be part of it, but we'll get Wilco to do his gig guide, which is an integral part of what we do here on a Thursday night. I've got to do another one of your commercials. Are you ready?
4: Yep, ready to go, John, ready to go.
3: Looking for an off-grid caravan to get you out there longer? 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
4: Look, I'm going to give that a 7, John.
3: No, well, that's an improvement. Anything else.
4: Well, okay. Hang on a minute. Okay, a 2.
3: Okay. All right.
4: I'm being generous. A 7. That's not bad for me. Last week you got a 2 for that ad. So, mate, you've improved. I know what you've been doing all week, reading the Oz Off-Road script.
3: Wilco's coming in shortly here on this Thursday night.
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2: Welcome back. It is Camping and Off-Roading with the Duck. We do try to give you an idea of where he is, and I should say we always get the iPad out. I do, when he's in an exotic location. If you're outside Greater Sydney, you can have a look at that beautiful spot on the Central Coast, Shelley Beach, the Blue Lagoon Beach Resort. Shelley Beach is next to it, and of course you've got the beautiful golf club just up the hill. So it's a beautiful spot, as I say, and I've got another spot I want to identify for you a little later. But Duck, we're ready to go to Wilco for his gig guide.
3: Yeah, let's get him on.
2: Here he is. All right, here we go.
0: Now on Nights, the Gig Guide.
2: Dave Wilkins is one of Australia's leading musicians. He brings you Wilco's Gig Guide, a guide to the big and small gigs around the place every Thursday night. Wilco, good evening to you.
4: G'day, John. G'day, Duck. How are you guys tonight?
3: Yes, g'day, Wilco. Look, it would have been great to have you up here at Blue Lagoon Beach, is what we are now, with the masses of people that have arrived and... But unfortunately, you were brushed some time ago.
4: And, I was brushed, wasn't I? Yeah.
3: And you wouldn't believe it, too. The actual invoice for performing has increased dramatically since you performed.
4: Gone up from a six-pack. Wow.
3: It's basically what happens now is you get a carton of twoies and a photo of me.
4: Oh, brilliant, mate.
3: I can tell you that Glenn and a photo of John Stanley as well.
4: And, I put them on the fridge next to the kids, mate.
3: No, that's actually hanging up at the amenities block at the moment, the one of Stanley. But I can tell you that we have Roughstock playing here this weekend. And I'm allowed to reveal now that we did have Duncan Toombs lined up, who's caught up in Texas and can't get here. Oh. And last minute, our mate Glenn from Roughstock has come to the forefront. And I'm telling you now, we've got the pianist and guitarist from Travis Collins' band with him,
4: a couple of other
3: professional musos. And so the people here are going to be for a real treat. It's going to be fantastic. I know old Purple Pete, who'll be here tomorrow, he'll be getting excited. He loves his country music, and Roughstock go pretty well, as you know, Wilco. And you
4: were
3: the one who suggested them, so it'll be good. And a lot of people have already said, is Wilco coming? I said, mate, he was brushed.
2: Yeah. Wilco's got a gig guide. A lot of people get their pen and paper out, but just very quickly on this, Duck, are you doing tonight what you did last year, where you went inside your van, you set up a little, you did a cardboard cutout of you, you put the light on so the shadow was up there for that 2 hours on a Saturday night, so you're telling people, hey, I've got to go and do the country music countdown, and you jiggled it a bit a couple of times so they thought you were doing it?
3: Yeah, exactly right. Let me tell you what I'm very good at doing here, the phantom. So I'll be like, because I do know there's Clancy giving a little bark there. He's keen to have. I've got Clancy with me.
2: You've got two dogs. Is it just Clancy or both of them?
3: No, just Clancy. I've only got the one Clancy. My daughter does have Tilly, but we know we've got Clancy here with us and a few mates. And I can tell you, Wilco, as John just touched on the fact that I'm the country music king these days, there's a huge country music event happening at Panthers, which we will tell people about. I'll forward you the details. It's on in September, and you're talking Troy Cassadaly, Casey Chambers, just as two of them.
4: Fantastic.
3: And I think there's a bit of Bronco stuff going on there. It's going to be a huge event, and I'll send you the details of that, Wilco, but it's happening at Panthers of Penrith in September. So we've got a lot of time before we get to that, but people can prepare themselves. I think it's going to be a fantastic night. The people from Panthers got in touch with me today and sent me the details, and when you're talking Troy Cassadaly and Casey Chambers, you're talking a fantastic event. It'll be great.
4: Absolutely.
3: Look forward to that.
4: Absolutely.
2: Right. Well, that's down the track. Why don't we find out what the gigs are for this weekend and the coming few days?
4: Yeah, absolutely. For our listeners on 4BC, there's a bit of country music in this gig guide, actually, guys. tomorrow night for our listeners on 4BC, the Wolf Brothers are playing at the Hamilton Hotel. 7:30, the doors open on that one, and OzTix is the ticket provider. The next night, they're playing at the Racecourse Hotel. That's on the way out to Ipswich at Booville. So, again, 7:30 doors and tickets via OzTix. They're on their Australian Made Tour, which is going very, very well. On Saturday night in Brisbane, or just out of Brisbane, Bradley McCaw performs the music of Billy Joel. And this one's special because it's the Orgathella, there it is, Orgathella Spiegel Tent. Now, if anyone's been to the Spiegel Tent before, they're just exquisite performance spaces. So this one's going to be great. And it's part of the Wynnum Fringe Festival. So head to wynnumfringe.com for that one. It starts at 5 p.m. So that's going to be a cracker. For our listeners on 2GB, tomorrow night, David Campbell is at the Foundry Theatre in Pyrmont. Ticketmaster is the ticket provider on that one. Our mate Adam Harvey is out our way, Duck, in Blue Collarville at Bly Park Family Tavern.
3: Yeah, now, Wilco, just to interrupt you. Sorry, Wilco, but I don't want to interrupt you, but I've got to tell you that Adam's actually cheering because he thought, oh, no, I'll be there. Because what happens is while he's on stage, I'm out the back drinking his rider. And oh, so he was having kittens, and then he realised I was up here. He was much relieved. But listen, that's a big gig. Bly Park Tavern tomorrow night, Adam Harvey. Saturday night, isn't it? Right, tomorrow night.
4: Tomorrow night. Yeah.
3: Tomorrow night, Adam Harvey at Bly Park Tavern. That's a big gig. What do you say, Wilco? Do yourself a favour and get out and see the great man tomorrow night at Bly Park Tavern.
2: I think Marty Mildred might have said it first, but that doesn't
3: matter. Wilco told me it was him. Are you kidding, Wilco?
4: I do wear a hat every now and then, mate, that's for sure.
3: Oh, yeah.
4: But you're right.
3: Yeah.
4: They've spent a lot of money out there at Bly Park Family Tavern. It's been extended, renovated. They've got a stage upstairs. It's the big family playground there for the kids as well. So that's a cracker venue now. Doors open at 7:30 on that one. Tickets are via OzTix. On Saturday night, Super Jesus, Sarah McLeod and co, they're playing at the Factory Theatre. I jump in now and get tickets on that one because it's just about sold out. Now, I told you about this one last Sunday. So this Sunday coming and every Sunday between 4 and 7, Sydney's iconic Bridge Hotel transforms into classic rock heaven with an idea called Overdrive. And now this idea is that the way it works, it's a collection of Sydney's best musicians and singers hit the stage each week and play some of their favourite classic rock songs. So it's one of the only residencies that I know that is happening in Sydney at the moment.
2: Yeah, that's a great idea.
4: It is. It's really good. Last week's launch was fabulous. This week, the band is fronted by voiced finalist Spencer Jones. He is really great. And I'll keep the listeners informed each week about who I think is going to be there. There's a lot of surprises. There was four or five different singers last week that got up, and it was great.
2: Wow, there's the Bridge Hotel at Roselle. Iconic venue too, isn't it?
4: Great venue. Richard and Jen there, they're music fans. The hotel is a great venue. It's been there a long time. And they're doing different things each week. And to put a residency in the heart of Sydney is such a great idea because people know it's on every week and they can plan around that. So it's a really good idea. But just one other gig I just want to mention too. Adam Harvey's actually heading down the Hume Highway for our friends on 2CC. He'll be playing at the Royal Hotel in Queanbeyan on Sunday. Now, that's a lunchtime gig, so 2 p.m. on that one. So jump onto OzTix and grab your tickets for that one.
2: Yeah, fantastic, all those gigs. Now, Thursday nights, of course, is camping and off-roading. The Ducks at the Blue Lagoon Beach Resort over the next few days. Wilco, you've sent me images. So often at these events, the Duck gets up and he's got his harmonica, he plays it. Is that right? Is he good on the harmonica?
4: I'd like to say he's not, so I could have a bit of a go at him, but he's really good.
2: Because I'm pretty sure I saw him. Was he accompanying you or someone else on Heart of Gold? Was that right? Heart of Gold?
4: He was. Yes, he was. And he did a really great job.
2: Maybe if I come up there, I might get up there, and if he accompanies me, I can do Heart of Gold. What do you think?
4: 100%.
2: That's very funny.
3: Well, you should come up here, John, because you know you do that show OnlyFans. Well, I found your OnlyFan here. So I'd come up and meet him if I was you, John.
2: Thank you, mate. All right.
3: No problem.
2: Okay. And you're
3: welcome. And thanks, Wilco. Just send me the invoice, pal. I'll fix up that compliment.
2: And he's having cracks at Wilco over stealing other people's lines. have the managers here woken up to how he finishes the country music countdown every Saturday night? He says, if you're not here next Saturday night, you'll need a note. That's how he finishes it. That's how he finishes it.
3: How would you know?
2: I mean, I couldn't believe he drove off the road.
3: I mean, you go to bed at 6 o'clock on a Saturday night. I heard it. I couldn't believe it. You? Oh no, that's sorry.
2: You are aware someone else was using that line for a long time.
3: Oh. Who? Who was using that line?
2: Okay,
4: wasn't he?
2: Okay. Hey, Wilco, you got any shows that you're doing the next couple of days?
4: I'm actually out on the celebrating Tom Waits tour, which is in Brisbane and Adelaide this weekend. So I'm off the charts.
2: Wow! Yeah,
3: I mean, he could have been up here at Blue Lagoon, but he was brushed.
2: So the celebrating Tom Waits tour.
3: Who brushed him?
2: All right, that sounds like a very good choice.
3: Hey, Wilco, your performance wasn't bad tonight, mate. 6.5 out of 10 tonight this week, Wilco.
4: Thank you, mate.
3: Not bad.
2: All right,
3: done well.
4: Thank you, mate.
2: All right.
3: No, you've done well.
2: Okay, we're almost done here. So, Wilco, thank you very much. Don't forget Wilco's app, Gig Pig. It's developing. Get on, have a look, get involved if you're a venue or an artist, and it's going to keep rolling and the momentum will keep building as the year goes on. We'll keep talking about it, okay?
4: Love it. Thank you, John. Thank you, Duck. You guys have a great night. I'll see you later.
2: Gig Pig is that app that he's got. It's fantastic. You can get on the app and you can see where there are, you know, where there are shows within the area where you are, anywhere around the place, and what genres. And so it's a really great idea that Wilco's got. So you'll hear more about that as the year goes on. Duck, we're going to come back in a moment and wind things up here, this nonsense we've been doing this hour here on this Thursday night.
3: Yeah, could Wilco, if you can hear me, just slip past my place and feed the goldfish, would you, mate? Thanks.
4: Will do, mate. See you guys. Mate. Bye for now.
0: Michael McLaren. 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Now, Bowen said, quote, I understand these fixed cost increases have caused a lot of concern. People have raised them with me, quite rightly, and I've raised them with energy companies. Oh, yeah, well, I'm sure they're quaking in their boots, Chris. They'd be really nervous. You know, got a phone call from the energy minister. What do you think they say? 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Oh, yeah, well, what are you going to do about it? That'd be the end of the conversation.
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1: Thursday night camping and off-roading with the Duck. Just to finish things up, Duck, of course, I do hope to see you, although I'm doing that.
2: I'm kidding.
1: Coming down with something.
3: Oh, fair dear.
1: Can
3: I just ask you a question? Who are the Dragons getting beaten by this week?
1: They're playing Canberra.
3: You're gone.
1: Sunday.
3: I mean, seriously, gone.
1: Yeah. All right, I'll tell you what. Look, I will mention this just before we finish up.
3: Yep.
1: But I'll mention who's on OnlyFans tomorrow night because I think our listeners really, really will enjoy it. But before we do that, just can you give us a bird's eye view? You talk to people in WA, you talk to people in Darwin, just how things at the moment, because the weather's quite patchy in different parts of the country, but the winter is when people are travelling and they're moving around the place. Is there anything you wanted to highlight at the moment in terms of where there might be some hot spots or places where they might be struggling a bit?
3: Oh, look, at the moment, anywhere in the outback, anywhere in regional Queensland and in particular Central Australia, they're searching for, you know, they're screaming for tourists. So if you get the opportunity, get out there. And I mentioned earlier, you're not going to see it any better than it is right now. All that water that's happened earlier in the year, there's places where the water's flooded down through the Channel Country, and it's basically a beautiful garden out there at the minute. So anyway, look, at the end of the day, as my old mate Mal Leyland once said, if you're not any younger than you are now, so what are you waiting for? Get out there and have a look.
1: It's a very good point, and it's a very good philosophy. And, of course, OnlyFans, it's on Friday nights, just after the continuous call. We have,
3: who's the victim this week, John? Who's the victim?
1: Well, we have a rugby league fan, and we give you...
3: Well, you want to hope so. It's a rugby league show, isn't it?
1: And we spend 25 minutes about their love of their team. And then in many instances, we actually we've got a longer podcast because some of these people have amazing stories. Yeah. Now, the maddest Manly fan we've had, got a couple of Manly fans so far, the maddest one I've got to say so far was actually you, but you've been topped because we've got Miracle Mal Johnston on tomorrow night.
3: Oh, great bloke.
1: He is...
3: Mate of mine, great bloke. One of the
1: cars that he used to drive. He almost burst into tears talking about Manly and Brookvale Oval. He just absolutely loves them. So you'll really enjoy that. He's got some great stories. And we'll talk a bit about Kingston Town, which we have to do as well. Yeah. So that's tomorrow night.
3: He's a great... He's in Blue Collarville, you know.
1: Miracle Mal Johnston. Mm. Fantastic guy.
3: Yeah,
1: and,
3: great bloke.
1: We had such a good conversation. So you'll hear that tomorrow night, straight after the continuous call. OnlyFans, Miracle Mal, who's probably got to be as nifty as he was as a jockey to avoid you in Blue Collarville.
3: No, he doesn't avoid me. In fact, I go to the Chinese with him in Windsor.
1: He's a great bloke.
3: Yes, I've had a couple of Chinese lunches with Miracle there in Windsor. So, you know, he doesn't avoid me. In fact, he seeks me out, John.
1: You will enjoy that. That's tomorrow night.
3: We might put that on the big speaker of Blue Lagoon tomorrow night for the fans here.
1: You will enjoy it. But enjoy yourself at the Blue Lagoon Beach Resort there at Shelley Beach. I'll try and get up there next couple of days, but...
3: I can actually see the itch in your throat now. I mean,
1: can't you?
3: I mean, you're not loyal. I mean, how dare you treat these people with this disdain? You're kidding, aren't you? Anyway,
1: I'll see what I can do.
3: Make sure
1: you've got your harmonica there, okay?
3: Yeah,
1: have you got one of those karaoke things that I can use to get the words right?
3: We do have it. Mrs. Duck has a karaoke machine here.
1: Get it ready. Heart of Gold.
3: What are you going to get up and have a sing?
1: Heart of Gold, Neil Young, you play the harmonica, okay?
3: Yeah, all right. You better get up and have a sing, mate, okay?
1: Right, mate.
3: All right.
1: Good on you. Enjoy.
3: Just in case you are crook over the weekend, I'll see you next week, okay?
1: Stay warm. Good on you, mate. There he is, the Duck. At now 4:30 to 10. Oh, Kel Richards is in the house. We're ready to go with our word clinic. And if there are any images from the weekend, I'll make sure we post them on our social media over the weekend. I'm sure someone will. At 4 minutes to 10.
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1: It is 1 minute to 10 here on this Thursday night. Big win for South Sydney in the Rugby League tonight. And in the AFL, Brisbane's got a handy lead over the Sydney Swans, although you can never write it off. I think it's a margin. It's still 36 points, so you'd think in the fourth quarter Brisbane would win. But that's what's happening with the AFL. Comfortable win for South in the NRL over the Eels. 131873 is our number. We've got the news coming up shortly. We'll have brain game for you, and then we will open the doors for our word clinic. Mr. Kel Richards will be in here, so if you've got a dispute over words that you want to get settled, he can pass judgment on that. Plus, if you've got a question at all, or perhaps you've got a comment on grammar, on where we're going with our language, all of that coming up in our word clinic here on this Thursday night after the news.
11: 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Keep your home warm with Rinnai Heating from the Energy People, Fyshwick.
12: Good evening, I'm Alex Riddell. Business groups say it's disappointing Labor tax changes have passed Parliament, arguing they could stifle investment. From July next year, the capital gains tax discount and negative gearing concessions will be reined in. The government has made some adjustments in a bid to get its legislation over the line with the help of the Greens. Chamber of Commerce and Industry Chief Executive Andrew McKellar says the reforms have been rushed.
13: This legislation, these changes, increases in tax won't help investment, and it won't help business create more jobs and employ more Australians in the future.
12: A man has been taken to hospital in a critical condition after being shot by police in Sydney's West. Around 7:30 tonight, police were called to a unit complex in Fairfield following reports of a concern for welfare. Police attempted to speak with a man who allegedly ran towards officers. An officer discharged a firearm, striking the man in the arm and torso. At least 164 people have been killed and 971 injured in Venezuela after the country was hit by two powerful earthquakes. Authorities fear the number killed could rise to the thousands. The 7.2 and 7.5 magnitude earthquakes were among the strongest to strike Venezuela in more than a century. Venezuela's interim president, Delcy Rodriguez, has declared a state of emergency and addressed the nation.
14: Que nos ilumine. I ask God that he may light our path and continue to protect us, and that all of Venezuela receives that protection and the prayers. I ask all the churches of Venezuela, every faith, that we unite in a single prayer for the protection of our people.
12: That translation, courtesy of the BBC. A class action lawsuit has been launched against mining giant Fortescue by female employees. They allege widespread sexual harassment at the company's remote fly-in, fly-out work sites. The Australian economy has added 40,000 jobs over the past month, but most of them are part-time. New data shows the unemployment rate has dropped slightly to 4.4% in May. Queensland created the most jobs, while fewer businesses hired workers in Tasmania and Western Australia. Fresh figures from Cotality show Brisbane's property market will cool in the coming financial year, while the recent market has delivered strong price gains for both houses and units. Growth is expected to steady to a pace between 3 and 9%. Head of research Jared Berg says current profitability margins, though, have probably hit their peak.
15: We are clearly seeing a loss of momentum in the housing market in Brisbane. It is still increasing, but at a slower rate than it did a few months ago. And it is the potential in coming months that we may start to see a downturn. We're already seeing in some of the higher value parts of the city, already just dipping down in value. So resales of those could come under pressure.
12: Checking finance, one Australian dollar buying 69 US cents.
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12: Broncos coach Michael Maguire has defended his call to appoint Payne Haas as stand-in captain. Brisbane star prop takes the role in place of Adam Reynolds despite his departing two Souths at the end of the season. Maguire says Haas is a natural leader for tomorrow's clash.
17: He loves the club, and we know that he's going to leave at the end, but he also has a massive passion for what the club's done for him. I'm sure he'll go out and just do his role and everyone else will get behind him.
12: In tonight's game, the Rabbitohs were too good for the Eels, winning the clash 32-12. And in the AFL at the Gabba, Brisbane lead Sydney 93-65 late in the fourth term. That's the latest in news and sport.
10: 2CC weather. Alexander Watson Insulation. Canberra's cold. Your house doesn't have to be.
18: Got an overnight low of 3 degrees, partly cloudy tomorrow, a top of 14. Saturday, partly cloudy, 14 degrees. On Sunday, we're expecting a shower and a top of 13. Monday, a shower or two and a top of 15 degrees.
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0: everyone. Welcome along. It is a Thursday night. We have got Kel Richards in the house. If you think you've had a long day, and I know a lot of you listen to us, you've done very, very long stretches. You could be just finishing up or just starting one of those shifts as a nurse or a medical practitioner, whatever, those long shifts. Well, Kel Richards was pontificating on words at 7:15 this morning. I heard him. He's still going. He's in the house. He's ready to go. So if you've got a question for him, you've got a conflict you want resolved, or you just want to get a comment or make a comment yourself, 1-3-1-8-7-3-0-4-6-0-8-7-3-8-7-3. I will preempt your response to what I'm about to say, because I know whenever I make an observation like this at this time of year or in January, people say, well, what do you expect? It's the middle of summer or it's the middle of winter. But it's really cold. It's really, really cold. It is the middle of winter, but it's really cold, and it's that cold that is almost, it just gets you just into the bones. The only good thing I say about that is that it is beanies for brain cancer weekend with the rugby league, and so you want one of these things on your head, especially if you haven't got much else up there like me, and it is for a fantastic cause to raise funds for research into brain cancer. And again, it's an obvious comment that we should be doing more, the scourge of brain cancer. And when you think, and you can take this in a macro way right across the world, the waste of resources on stuff that is really, really useless stuff, when we could be putting more and more resources into research into things like brain cancer. So that's what that's all about. It's a fantastic cause, and the weather seems to have done its bit. Cold as. So if you can get one of those beanies, and they are, each year they change them subtly. They're very good, good quality beanies. So get one, keep your head warm, and it does go to a very good cause. 1-3-1-8-7-3 is our number. We've got a lot to do this hour. I'm sure we're going to, I never quite know where our word clinic goes. So let's kick off with this first.
1: Now it's time for John Stanley's Brain Game. Call now, 131-873.
0: Our great friends at Macell provide us with our prize on a Thursday night. Of course, the stocks and the gravies, particularly at this time of year, they're fantastic. So you get a big hamper of Macell goodies, plus you get the John Stanley Mr. Magoo mug. And considering that we're all focusing on different countries of the world, different languages at the moment as well because of the World Cup. I think this is a reasonably simple one, so have a crack. Which Northern African seaport's name is Spanish for White House? So which Northern African seaport's name is Spanish for White House? You just tell me the name of that Northern African seaport, very famous place. Give me the name, Spanish for White House. First person through with the answer I'm looking for, which is the correct answer, you win the prizes tonight at 11 after 10.

0: I'm opposed to it. On general principles, I'm opposed to it.
1: He's opposed to it. In fact, indeed, that he's opposed to it.
0: For months before my son was born, I used to yell from night till morn, whatever it is, I'm against it. And I've kept yelling since I first commenced it. I'm against it.
2: Right, we had a lot of people, I think, knew the answer to this one. Where are we? Who are we going to? Who are we going to here? Which of these should I take? I've got an entire page of answers here. Where am I going? Who are we going to take here? Is it which one? Do we know? I've got the whole thing going here. Whereabouts? I'm not being told. No one's telling me. Where am I going here? Which one? Anyone? I've got a page here. I don't know. Oh, here it is. There it is. He's on line one. David, hello.
3: Oh, yes, Casablanca.
2: It is Casablanca, yeah. I think pretty well everyone knew, so I didn't get any indication of that was you, mate. But well done. You were the first one to call through, so well done. You are our winner, and you have got that fantastic prize from our friends at Macell. They do the gourmet stock, and they've also got the new premium stock, the Macell gourmet stock, which is premium, which they describe as a flavour bomb with premium ingredients. It's got a fancy new pack. So when you go to the supermarket, just make sure you see them. You can just have a look. You'll see the Macell products. These premium ones really stand out. Macell gourmet stock. It is quality that you can taste at 13 past 10.

0: Tonight's Words with Kel Richards.
1: Yes, of course, Kel Richards comes in here and talks words with us every Thursday night. And his website is ozwords.com.au. 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Got a daily newsletter. You can have a word of the day with Kel, but he's here with us on a Thursday night to answer your questions and to solve any disputes you may have. Yes. Kel, hello.
2: Good evening, sir. How are you?
1: Yeah, good. Now, I did mention it's quite cold because it's cold. Look, it's cold up and down the East Coast. Our 2CC listeners are saying, oh, it's zero. I know. Yes. But look, I lived in Canberra for a few years and I actually loved you could put on the big overcoat. And
2: No. People tell me they love cold weather. I can't believe that. There's a mutual friend of ours who used to say it is cold enough to freeze the balls off a billiard table.
1: Very good. Yes. Very good. Now, look, we're going to get to the debate we've had about multicultural, cultural, monocultural. I know you talked to Ben Fordham in the Sydney Breakfast Show earlier today. I will get to that a bit later on, but I've got so many coming through already for you, and I'm just intrigued. I can't wait any longer because yes. I'm looking at your word of the week, and I'm wondering, is this one of the ones I'm going to write down and keep and use in the future?
2: Actually, it might be useful. The word is widdershins, W-I-D-D-E-R-S-H-I-N-S, widdershins. And it means going backwards.
1: Ah.
2: So if you think someone is going backwards or going in the wrong direction.
1: Yep.
2: So no. You're going widdershins. It came into English in 1513, and it came from a couple of Germanic source words. The first part means wrong way, and the second part means journey. So it always meant going in the wrong direction. When it came into English, they used to apply it to travelling in the same direction as travelling against the way the sun travels. So the sun travels east to west, so if you go west to east, you're travelling widdershins. And because sundials were really common time-measuring instruments in those days, it became the expression for going anti-clockwise.
1: Oh.
2: And for hundreds of years, widdershins was understood to mean anti-clockwise.
1: It's a great.
2: So there you are. So if someone's off track going the wrong way, you can tell them they're going widdershins.
1: It's a great word because I've often raised this question of backwards running because they have backstroke in swimming and there is actually backwards running and there's actually evidence that it's actually not too bad for you. So I had this vision of widdershins at the Olympics. You
2: made
1: Olympic widdershins.
2: Our little, when my grandsons were little toddlers and they worked out that

0: say it like that.
1: But you say, I think you say library. I would, in talking quickly, but I think I'm still trying to get the A in there. Yes. But
0: if we're trying to get it in, that's fine. There's nothing wrong with that. But if you shorten it by a syllable or make it library, that's okay. The one thing you cannot do, which is banned absolutely and is verboten, is using the American pronunciation, which is library.
1: Oh, no.
0: You don't do rary. There's no rary in the middle of it.
1: They do say library.
0: They do, yes.
1: Library. Okay, library. But what about librarian?
0: Well, that's okay because you're adding more syllables. Yeah.
1: Yeah. And a couple more. I'm getting really good feedback already. Couple more. The origin for the word abracadabra. So
0: it never meant anything. It was made up as a piece of cod Latin by travelling conjurers going to medieval fairs, and they made up something that they thought these yokels would think was Latin. They couldn't speak Latin, and they knew the local yokels couldn't speak Latin, so they made up an expression they thought would sound like learned scholastic Latin, and what they made up was abracadabra.
1: Okay, let me, this next one, and this is certainly in the spirit of the conversations we have every Thursday. What was the word for clockwise before clocks were invented? So clockwise, I mean, I'm assuming you might have been running around clockwise or...
0: No, there was no expression. There was no expression that said clockwise or anti-clockwise until we had clocks. There was no way of naming which direction you were travelling in a circle. So you go back to the very early geometers, the people who did the ancient Greeks doing geometry. They had no words, even in Greek, which is a very rich language, no words to say which direction you travelled in the circle. It was the invention of clocks that gave us a convenient shorthand way to name that.
1: Okay, fantastic. Now, Martin sends me this note saying if there was a backwards running race, rugby league referees would be favourites because they run backwards in 10-metre bursts.
0: Yes, yes.
1: AFL umpires run backwards quite a bit as well.
0: Yep.
1: You notice, particularly when there's a free kick or the boundary umpires run backwards. I think soccer umpires or soccer referees go back and forth. And we did, I think, considering the World Cup's on, we did, I think, one night talk about rugby league, soccer, their referees,
0: yes.
1: Cricket, AFL, their umpires,
0: yes.
1: Different sports use different terms. Is there any reason for that?
0: It doesn't... There's no reason to pick one or the other. They've got slightly different origins. Referee is the person to whom you refer something. That's the origin of the word. Whereas the umpire was meant to be something... this is off the top of my head now because I haven't looked it up, but it's closer to judge. It's the idea of someone who's impartial. The differences are slight, and you can use whichever word you like.
1: Okay, all right. Let's go to George, who's got one here. Hello, George.
2: Hi, good, gents.
1: Yes, George.
2: The term handkerchief has always fascinated me because it's so complicated for just a bit of cloth. Handkerchief.
0: Yes.
1: Handkerchief. Yes.
0: Handkerchief.
1: Well, that's most interesting.
0: Yeah. I'm just quickly flipping open my reference book here, which is this massive Oxford thing that I've got. There was an earlier expression which was kerchief. And a kerchief came out of Anglo-Norman, and it meant a cover chief, something that covered you. So it was a piece of fabric that covered. And hand kerchief became one of those that you could hold in your hand rather than...
1: But we say handkerchief, you don't really...
0: The kerchief gets contracted when you say handkerchief.
1: We never say the D, though, do we? Handkerchief.
0: No, no.
2: People say hanky too, don't they? They don't say handy.
0: Well, that's another abbreviation. But the original form of the word was kerchief. And a kerchief might be something quite large, like a scarf that you wear around your neck. It's some sort of covering.
1: Good on you, George. It's most interesting, that one. And the... were we doing it on air or doing it off? I was talking to someone off air because when we were growing up, you'd get a little ironed hanky and it'd be folded up. Your mum would give it to you and put it in your pocket. You'd head off to school 8 o'clock in the morning.
0: Yes.
1: Now, especially in the middle of winter, by the middle of the day, that thing, you know, it was sitting there in your pocket. And if you've used it a fair bit, it's still sitting there. and I've wondered, how did we do that not use tissues.
0: Yeah,
1: I don't
0: yeah.
1: get it anyway. And I don't really want to hear
0: We were packing a lot of bacteria into our pockets.
1: Yeah.

0: There could be an argument that that bacteria, because it was close by, was kind of
1: Is a scientific study that shows that bacteria dies quite quickly on some surfaces and not others. Mm. Unfortunately, I think bacteria tends to live for a while on cloth and tends to die quickly on hard surfaces. But it would be nice to think that the bacteria died quickly on the cloth.
0: Mm. Now, Hugo's one of our regular correspondents and listeners. He's across in Perth, and I think he's in high school, I think. I think he's in high school. Aren't you, Hugo? Is that right?
2: Yeah, I turned 14 on the 2nd of June.
0: Fabulous, mate. Happy birthday. How are you counting the minutes? Because Hugo loves driving. I know we've had you call us over a period of time.
1: Right.
0: And are you counting the minutes till you can get behind the wheel and drive a car?
2: Yeah, it'd be so good if you can get Trent back on a Wednesday.
0: Yeah, well, just wait, okay? Just wait. There might be something happening.
1: All things come in the end.
0: And I'm not... Hugo, keep listening, all right? That's all I can say, mate. But you've got a word for us, have you?
2: I'd like to ask Kel. So, my English teacher is a doctor of English because he went to be a doctor because he enjoyed the words in English. So I was wondering if you could give me a very interesting, unique word I could ask him about.
1: Okay. Look, off the top of my head... and if I'd had some warning, it might be something else. But how about sesquipedalia? Comes out of Greek into English. What it means literally is many feet. And it was a joke word coined in classical Greek to mean a very long word. In other words, a word which is feet long. It's a yard and a half long. So sesquipedalia is the use of long words.
0: Okay.
1: S-E-S.
0: Yes. S-E-S-Q-U.
1: Oh.
0: But it's when you say many feet, Kel, is that the distance of feet?
1: It's measuring. So it's saying a very long word. So sesquipedalian. It's hard enough for me to say, but that's where it comes from.
0: S-E-S-Q-U.
1: Yep.
0: Sesquipedal. Okay, all right. So good luck with that one, Hugo. Sesquipedalia.
1: It's hard to say, isn't it?
0: So in other words, it's a sesquipedalia down the corridor.
1: Yeah, or it's a sesquipedalian word.
0: Oh, it's a sesquipedalian word, so it's very...
1: It's a long word. It's a word which is feet long. It's a yard and a half long.
0: But you couldn't adapt it and say, gee, there's a lot of sesquipedalian...
1: No. It was coined as a joke to describe words. Yeah. So it's always used to describe words.
0: So if kids are stamping their feet, you can't use it. So it's got to be distance.
1: Literally in Greek, it meant a foot and a half long.
0: All right.
1: So you imagine a word that's a foot and a half long, it's a long word.
0: Okay. All right, mate. Good luck with that. Keep listening also on Wednesdays. Oh, gee, we're getting... discombobulus is one of the words sent in by David here. The other one I'm going to have to read closely because they're sending me ones, all right? So, this is a good one. Basket case. Oh, this is and I think we can apply this to so many things, can't we? Yeah. It's a basket case.
1: To the best of my knowledge, this comes out of the French Revolution because they had a basket underneath... the guillotine, and the heads that were chopped off the aristocracy fell into the basket.
0: Really?
1: They were a basket case.
0: Really?
1: Now, I'm not certain of, I'd have to look at the date when it comes into English. It may well be that it didn't come from the French Revolution. It came from movies about the French Revolution early in the 20th century. I suspect that's more likely, but that's certainly the origin of basket case.
0: Okay, very good. Now, we'll take a break, come back. I've got people waiting on the line, so I'm going to get to all of you who've called in. There's some comments and questions for you, Kel. Lots of words coming through. We'll get to culture, mono, multi, all of that and plenty more, including some great ones. I'm going to get through all of these tonight because at 25 and a half minutes past 10, we've got Kel Richards here. Don't forget Auswords, ozwords.com.au.
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7: We are doing words and language here with Mr. Kel Richards, auswords.com.au. We've already covered so much ground tonight as well, but let's go to... I just want to go to Roy because we were talking about clocks and sundials and clockwise and anti-clockwise. Hello, Roy.
8: Hello. My great grandparent, going back to Sussex in England, they had the harbour sundials, and they made the first bronze, standing up on the little fountain type thing.
7: In the
8: they
7: UK,
8: were first to make them. They were harbour sundials.
7: Oh, harbour sundials.
8: Yeah, H A R.
7: Yep.
8: B E R.
7: H-A-R-B-E-R.
9: So it sounds like a brand name, like a family name.
8: It is, yeah, and they made them.
9: Right, okay. Oh, well, I'm sure it was an excellent brand and a very good promotion of the family. Well done.
7: Well done. Thank you, Roy. They're interesting questions about clockwise, anti-clockwise, all of that. Jude is with us now. Hello, Jude.
10: Yeah, g'day, guys. I'm so happy that I'm talking to an expert.
7: You're one expert, not me, but go on.
10: I love your show. Look, there's two words in now, but the most annoying new word I've been hearing lately is the word toasty with cold. Now,
9: why do you dislike toasty?
10: It's just not human. It's like, has it, now tell me, and I'm not shocked if it is. Did it come from America?
7: Can I say, are you referring to people talking about being toasty warm, or you're referring to toasties, which is the cheese toasty?
10: No, as in winter time, because it's so toasty in my house, and I'm thinking there's something wrong with you.
9: No,
10: and
9: it goes. It's recorded from 1976, so it's been around for 50 years. So it's a bit late to complain now. And it didn't come from the United States; it came from Scotland. It was the toasted cheese sandwiches were called toasties for the first time in the world in Scotland 50 years ago.
7: And then it got adapted to feeling toasty warm in a house.
9: Yeah, that sort of thing.
7: Because people because it's got the scent. Because toast, I assume it's because toast and toasted sandwiches have that warmth about them.
9: Well, I think toasty is just adding an E to the end of a word. Toast is always warm.
7: Yep.
9: I think we added the E to the end of it to describe ourselves before the sandwich was invented.
7: Jude, you're not going to get him to run a campaign against it, mate, unfortunately.
9: No, nothing wrong with toasties.
7: All right, good on you. I'll tell you what, it doesn't matter. Right now, you'd probably like to find some way to be...
9: Oh, yes.
7: Someone's wound the heat up in here, I think. Maybe someone's overdone it. It happened about this time last night. Someone wound the heat up in the studio, and I've got a couple of jumpers on, so I'm feeling more than toasty at the moment. It's burnt toast, I think. Mate of Ascot Vale. Now, it says mythomaniac. Now, is that a real word? Because he's relating it to the Prime Minister. So he has either put it together, very clever, mythomaniac.
9: It's in the Oxford.
7: Oh, there you go.
9: But it doesn't have the sort of meaning he's using. He's using it in a political sense to describe someone who has false or imaginary political beliefs, who believes, you know, the more you...
7: Yep.
9: Tax investment, the more investment you get. That sort of myth. But mythomaniac is a word that's been around since the 1850s. And it just meant someone who was obsessed with the classic myths, the myths of ancient Rome and ancient Greece. That's what it originally meant. He can use it in his new political way, and you're right. It's creative. It's clever.
7: It is. It is. The other one, because myth is also, now I'm wondering, because that bloke's a myth. So you might be talking about a footballer who's got a great reputation, and then when the pressure comes on, can't deliver. That bloke's a myth, or that person's a myth.
9: Ah, yes.
7: That strikes me as something that Australians would do, I think, calling them a myth.
9: Yeah, the problem is the word myth's got a second meaning, which means a legend. So you can say someone who's mythic. Their mythical achievements, meaning very good. Not unreal, but very good. It's a bit like legendary in that sense.
7: Nonchalant. Nonchalant.
9: Okay.
7: It's a nice word. Nonchalant. Now, is nonchalant, am I saying it correctly, or are you going to give me
9: a... Yeah, it obviously comes from France, French. I've never looked it up.
7: While you're doing that, one of our listeners is saying that basket case has a military background, with severely injured soldiers being carried off the battlefield in a basket. Would that be possible?
9: Yeah, it's possible. It's possible. The French word that nonchalant comes from... meant to neglect or despise, and it came into English from French in the early 1700s. I mean, it's just straight from the French. I don't think there's anything more interesting than that it's possible to say.
7: Bella loves the word toasty. And
9: good on you, Bella.
7: And isn't very happy about the fellow that rang to complain, because it does evoke that feeling, doesn't it, of warmth, of toasty warmth.
9: Walking through the Royal Easter Show, you know all that junk food is available. One of the most common things were stands selling cheese toasties. I think they're very, very popular with Aussies.
7: Well, they are. That's right. The stuff at the show. Why is it that the show has that, you know, they have chips on a stick. They have this... The stuff that you don't have at any other time, you think I've got permission to eat this stuff.
9: I can eat rubbish one day a year.
7: You? Did you? Because you were dragged there by your grandkids. You were looking for some comfort food, wouldn't you?
9: Yeah, and I got chips on the stick, the things that curl around the stick, and they were good fun.
7: What I would give for a photo of Kel Richards...
9: Eating
7: chips on a stick. That would be fantastic. Yeah. Let's take another break at 25 minutes to 11 now.
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7: Now at 21 minutes to 11, someone just sent us a note talking about whether Kel's going to be replaced by AI here or whether he is already an AI bot. It is part of the conversation, and I will say that must have been a couple of years ago, Kel, that you tried a little campaign to change the language from artificial intelligence.
9: Yeah, I still think it's a rubbish label for what they're doing. It is still only machine learning. They're called large language model computers, LLMs. And all that's happened is they have massive computing power and they fed a huge amount of human information into them and they can process it quickly. There's no intelligence going on anywhere. And I've now decided that what I want to say is what gives the game away is the adjective. The adjective is artificial. It's not real intelligence, it's pretend. What does artificial mean? It means pretend. Artificial flowers are not real flowers, they're pretend flowers. Artificial intelligence is not real intelligence, it's pretend intelligence.
7: What we do know, though, about AI is it scrapes information from everywhere and pulls it together. So somewhere in a pocket of a very large server somewhere is just all these things that Kel Richards is saying. So when the machines take over, you're going to be going to Machine Siberia.
9: Oh, right. Okay. Well,
7: that might be. You'd be in trouble.
9: I'll have to learn to play cricket for the old men's team.
7: Yes.
9: In the old men's home, yes.
7: Exactly. With everyone else. Chaleur in French is heat, so nonchalant means carefree, cool, easygoing, not hot and flustered. That's what our caller's saying here, or our text is saying here. So
9: the problem is it comes from Middle French, which is slightly different.
7: Yep. Someone's saying horses for courses, the origin. Well, that, horse racing, isn't it?
9: Yeah, that's pretty straightforward. It pretty much says what it means. It carries its meaning on its sleeve. Some horses run better on some race courses than on others. Yep. So it's horses for courses.
7: Yep. Some run one way with clockwise, anti-clockwise, Mooney Valley specialists. I think in the old days there was I think it was Albion Park in Brisbane that was a sand track. You used to call them creakers. I think it was Albion Park. So different horses for courses.
9: Yep, yep.
7: Some horses.
9: So that was the idea, exactly that.
7: Yeah, and sometimes you just got to try and find, one day you'll find a horse that, of course, it's going to work. Let's go to Peter, who knows the word you used, your word of the night tonight. Hello, Peter.
19: Hello, yes.
7: Yes. Yes, Peter.
19: I just love this program. I'm sorry, I'm a bit slow coming on to you, but the first word you talked about was Widdershins.
7: Yes.
19: And my grandfather was an Oxford MA and an Anglican minister, and his first parish was at Mungindi in northern New South Wales. He used to say that parishioners should always face Widdershins for taking Holy Communion.
9: Huh. So that would be facing west, wouldn't it? Or did he mean facing east?
19: I don't know.
9: Yeah. Because it was traditional in Anglican churches to have the communion table, or altar as some people call it, at the eastern end of the church. And you always take communion facing that. So maybe he meant facing east. I don't know what he meant. I'm not sure.
7: But he was using it. He was using it.
19: Well, it was a long time ago. Yes, back in the 20s and 30s, I suppose. Yes.
7: Yeah, and very remote place, wasn't it, Mungandai then? It's still remote, but more connected than it was.
19: He used to ride round his parish a horse.
7: With a horse, yeah. Mungandai, Northern New South Wales. Thank you for your call, because I actually remember going to a... my very first job was up there, and we drove a long way in my old Valiant on dirt roads to get to some... it was some ball that we were going to in Mungandai, and I've never forgotten it. So
9: Back in the days when you and I were starting in country radio, they still did things called ball broadcasts.
7: That's right.
9: We used to do those.
7: The Masonic ball and the Catholic ball, and there was always the two different balls. Yes. And people are going to send in, saying, "Oh, I didn't know what was radio going at those days?" Yes, very good. Very, very funny.
9: One of my grandchildren did say to me, "Grandpa, when you were young, did they have electricity?"
7: They didn't say that, did they?
9: He was only about three at the time.
7: Oh, dear. Lorraine, hello.
20: Yeah, I just want to ask, why is it that now they people are referring to a group as a bunch of? There's a bunch of people. There's a bunch of this, that, and the other thing that is happening, referring to a group that we used to call,
9: A crowd or a mob or something else. Bunch has been around for a long time, and it normally did not refer to people. It meant a collection or cluster of things, came into English in the 14th century. Mm-hmm. So it normally applied to things, not people. But you know what I think happens? Language, like everything else, has fads and fashions. Mm-hmm. And sometimes an expression becomes particularly fashionable. It is the fad, so everyone starts using it. My guess is that has happened to the word bunch. So we've stopped, we're tired of calling them a crowd of people or a mob of people. And someone starts saying a bunch of people or a bunch of soldiers or a bunch of taxi drivers or whatever. And it just catches on. Mm-hmm. And people say, oh, that's a bit different. So they think in their head, a bit different, I'll do that. I think it's just a fad-driven thing, a fashion-driven thing. There's no particular reason for doing it.
7: Because if I was on Family Feud, I'd probably say a bunch of spinach. You think about bunch of spinach, and then you think about Brady Bunch. They're the two things I can think of off the top of my head.
9: Yep.
7: Anyway, look, thank you for that. Let's go to Charlie's got one. Hello, Charlie.
21: Hi, how are you going? In Picton, years ago, they used to have the Picton Post, and it was a beautiful paper that would tell stories of people in the actual area, of going on holidays, of but it was eloquent, beautifully written English. And one of the words that they used about a lady who basically had passed away, and they gave her her obituary, and they said at the time she was in Sydney, but she was indisposed. And you don't hear that word often.
9: No. It's an old word. It was more common 50 years ago, I would have thought. It means illness, of course. So someone's unwell or indisposed. And it has pretty much meant that from the beginning. Came into English in the early 1400s, and it always meant things out of order is what it meant. So particularly if your body was out of order and not functioning properly, it could be used, and it was very early on in the early centuries, used to mean things that were disorganised, but then it came to be specialised as an expression that you just apply to a human body that was out of order and not functioning properly.
7: All right. Let's take a break. Come back in a moment. We'll get to the multi, mono culture. We'll get to that short. We'll get to that straight after this break. I did think of the listeners who enjoy this hour of the day. Oh, we've got someone here saying, was John doing bald broadcasts 50 years ago? Well, I was actually interviewing with people with my tie at school, because that's another story. But I thought of them because last night we played a little snippet from 1969, and it was from 3UZ in Melbourne. We play a lot of nostalgic clips from the old days, and so we had old commercials, and there was an old traffic report.
9: Yep.
7: And there was a fellow saying, And they were one of the Melbourne parking stations at the Flinders Street parking station. There's 142 spots. 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
6: At 9 to 11, just quickly, people saying cohorts. We did cohort, I think, a couple of weeks ago. It's used a lot, a group of people, identifiable group, a cohort. It is being used a lot.
7: It comes from a French word, but it comes from America because it comes from Louisiana, from the part of America which is part of their purchase from the United States. It started off as a French word meaning a hut or a small building.
6: Yep.
7: And so the idea was if you gathered with a bunch of people in a small building, the bunch was called a cohort. And there I am using the word bunch. We were asked about a while ago. But the group was called cohort.
6: Yeah. That's cohort. Wade just asking about the term nerd. Did it come along with computers or was it before that we had
7: nerds? There is some evidence that the word nerd was coined by Dr. Seuss.
6: Oh, really? Okay.
7: He certainly used it in a very early book, and I can't remember the name of it now, but one of his very early books, because he made up nonsense words. He did a lot of nonsense verse. I can't remember the name of the book. Sorry about that. But he seemed to coin the word nerd, and for some reason then people latched onto it to say that's a good nonsense word to describe these people that we find to be nonsense.
6: Very good. Robin's talking about people not pronouncing T's and they're saying the Prime Minister. I think we've
7: said this 100 times and I'm sorry, he's not listening. He's not paying attention. Do not say important. As if there's a D in the middle. It's wrong, Mr. Prime Minister. Say important. Mm. It's a T in the middle. Say it properly. But he doesn't pay attention. He doesn't listen. Mm.
6: All right. Let's just break this down because we're talking about monoculture, multiculture, culture itself. I think we all know. We know what we're talking about, don't we? We really do know what we're talking about, I think, in terms of having things that are common and things that are different. Which we've always had, really.
7: Culture comes from the word cultivate. It means to grow. So, in other words, your culture is what you grow up with. Mm. It's the set of habits and opinions and values that you grow up with. That's your culture. People got distressed about monoculture, and Garth Hamilton, who's an LNP member of parliament, made this idiotic comment, well, that's like North Korea. But it's stupid. It's not that. It's not an imposed culture. A monoculture means, and the definition is, a shared culture. The word was coined in 1901 to apply to farming.
6: Mm.
7: So when every paddock in a farm had the same the same crop, it was described as a monoculture, a shared culture across the farm. Then in 1968, it was applied to human beings. And when it was applied to human beings, the official Oxford Dictionary definition of culture is common culture, that which we share together. Yeah. So that's all it means. It doesn't mean anything more dramatic than that. And people getting really alarmed about it is just... And I saw Angus Taylor, people saying, oh, what do you think about monoculture? And he just fluffed around. He should have said, it just means shared culture, common culture, and in Australia, we have a shared culture.
6: We've got the Statement of Values, which is actually there now. They've got to sign up for the Statement of Values. It's there at the moment. And there's talk of how you can get people to sign up. Well, I've had a look at it.
7: You don't even need that.
6: It's a Statement of Values. We know what they are.
7: Yeah, but you don't even need that. You don't even need a statement because the common culture, the shared culture, exists.
6: Mm-hmm.
7: The great Australian poet, Les Murray, explained how it works in his... Have you ever read his book called The Boys Who Stole the Funeral? It's a wonderful book. And in it, he has the image of the common pot. And the common pot is something we all contribute something to, and it feeds all of us. It feeds the Australian spirit. So that's what it is. It's not something imposed or done on a piece of paper or written down as a list. It's what we all contribute to and what feeds our spirit. So modern Australia starts 1788 with British culture. The first thing that's added to it is a bunch of Aboriginal words. A whole lot of Aboriginal words get added to the Australian language. Then with every bunch of people who come in, whether it's the gold rushes in the 1850s or after the Second World War in the 1950s, they add their bit. They contribute to the common culture, and it feeds all of us. It's the common pot. That's what the common culture is. It just grows and it exists. Mm. And there is a common culture which all Australians share. And that's all it means. It doesn't mean anything else. So panicking about monoculture, as some people did, is just silly.
6: All right. Now, Ron, can you be really quick for me, Ron? I've only got about 30 seconds. What's the word you're asking about?
4: Peradventure.
6: Peradventure. Adventure.
7: Yes, it means something that's possible. It's quite closely related to the word perhaps.
6: Okay.
7: Which is per and happen put together. Perhaps. Peradventure means this is possible and it might happen.
6: Okay, so we might have an adventure.
7: We might.
6: All right, okay. I'd heard that peradventure. Most interesting. Gee, can we do brainwashing in 20 seconds? I mean, brainwashing, we know what it is, a lot of it.
7: It's coined in 1950, comes from the Korean War, which was fought from 1950 to 53. And the interesting thing about brainwashing is the word was coined by the Chinese. It's what they called what they were doing to captured American servicemen. They said, we are washing out all their preconceived ideas and implanting new ones. So brainwashing, which is a horrible thing, was coined by the people who did it. That's the interesting thing.
6: Whole Manchurian candidate thing. Yeah, very interesting. Right. All right. Hey, Kel, oswords.com.au, ozwords.com.au. We couldn't get to everything, so we'll keep some of these for next week. And you stay warm as you head home, mate. Please.
7: Turn on the heater in the car.
6: Get toasty in there. Oh, half the people are annoyed now.
7: I will.
6: We've got the news coming up soon.
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6: We have the news coming up in the next hour. We'll have our regular consult with Dr. Ross Walker and tomorrow's headlines, front pages and so much more, including what's happening on the other side of the world, all after this.
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13: Good evening, I'm Alex Riddell. The Australian economy has added 40,000 jobs, but most are part-time. Federal politics editor Michael Packie.
14: The unemployment rate has dropped slightly to 4.4% in May. The result is much better than expected, but of the 40,000 jobs created, only 5,000 are full-time. Treasurer Jim Chalmers has told Parliament it still shows there's resilience in the economy despite a challenging global environment.
15: It's a very welcome reminder of the strength of our labour market.
14: But the opposition's Tim Wilson claims businesses are struggling under a mountain of red tape and rising costs.
16: Small businesses are having to persevere against the attacks they're getting.
14: Queensland businesses put on most staff over the past month, Tasmania and Western Australia the least, while the unemployment rate was steady elsewhere. Michael Packie, Canberra.
13: At least 164 people have been killed and 971 injured in Venezuela after the country was hit by two powerful earthquakes. However, authorities have warned the casualties are likely to be much higher. US Secretary of State Marco Rubio says Washington is in the process of deploying assistance to Venezuela.
17: Identifying their more longer term and acute needs. What are the things over the long term they're going to need help with? We'll have a better assessment of that after the next 48 hours when we're on the ground and as the Venezuelan authorities get more visibility as to the level of damage in terms of housing. Where do you put all these people that don't have anywhere to go live? What we can do to help restore or help them restore their communications, their internet, their telecom and so forth.
13: Australian mining giant Fortescue is facing a class action by female employees. They allege sexual harassment and assault at remote fly-in, fly-out work sites. The women claim men have stolen their underwear from laundries and they've been unable to go to the gym because men touch them inappropriately. Australia's highest paid premier has received a pay rise. John and Tunbridge reports.
18: Victorian Premier Jacinta Allen's annual pay packet has climbed beyond $530,000. It comes after the state's Remuneration Tribunal approved a 3.5% increase for MPs. In its decision, the tribunal cited inflation and cost of living pressures while describing the increase as a restrained outcome. The pay rise comes as Victoria's net debt is forecast to approach $200 billion within 4 years. Jordan Tunbridge, Melbourne.
13: And a Melbourne mother says her young daughter has been left devastated after she had her teddy bear taken away from her when they were going through airport security in Sydney. Jeannie says her daughter's teddy bear was confiscated by customs despite making it through Melbourne check-in.
19: My daughter had her teddy bear in her little backpack and it went through the scanner and they held it up and they said, is this yours? And yeah, she looked at it, she's like, yeah, that's mine. And he said, look, I have to take it. They didn't give any reason because I asked, I said, well, can we get it sent to us or anything? And he said, no, there's nothing we can do.
13: Checking finance, one Australian dollar buying 69 US cents.
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13: In the AFL, Brisbane have had a 43-point win over Sydney at the Gabba. The 19-12, 126-12-11, 83 victory moves Brisbane to a 9-6 record and into sixth place on the ladder. The Rabbitohs have defeated the Eels, winning their NRL clash 32-12. Mitchell Moses returned to the Eels side for the first time since round 11, with the halfback playing his 250th NRL match. And New Zealand is none for 122 in the third test against England. That's the latest in news and sport.
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0: Canberra's cold. Your house doesn't have to be.
21: Got an overnight low of 3 degrees, partly cloudy tomorrow, a top of 14. Saturday, partly cloudy, 14 degrees. On Sunday, we're expecting a shower and a top of 13. Monday, a shower or two and a top of 15 degrees.
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Welcome along, final hour of our show for tonight. We've got a bit coming up, including our weekly consult with Dr. Ross Walker. We'll also keep across what's happening on the other side of the world. Tomorrow's headlines coming up very shortly. We have had a couple of hours. We've had our word clinic with Kel. Before that, we were off to the coast of New South Wales with the duck, camping and off-roading. But before that, we had our news hour, and I just wanted to deal with something because I did touch on it a bit earlier in the show. I'm not sure if you've been listening all night. But just after our news hour, one of our listeners sent me a note just about AI, because there are a lot of people predicting that AI is going to have a huge impact on the employment market, and then there are others saying it won't. And there are a lot of vested interests in this, and you've got to try and read between the lines. As a layperson, I simply look at it and think, how can it not have an effect on the job market? And it was a comment about tax, because we're trying to work out, you know, governments are taxing everything, and we know that there's payroll tax and there's stamp duty and income tax, and we're so reliant on income tax. And every single person that looks at the system says, it's completely wrong, the balance. Too much of our tax is coming from income tax. And one of our listeners sent me a note saying, well, if suddenly you get a huge effect on the job market, those people don't pay tax, and then there's no payroll tax, and there's less activity in the economy, what happens then? It's a bit like kicking down the road the idea of fuel excise. And people just, I hear such a shallow argument on this. People don't actually think it through. They're going, oh, EVs. It's not about EVs, because we're putting all these hybrids on the road. Every hybrid that gets on the road is using less than half the amount of fuel than the car it's replaced, in most likelihood. It happened with me. So logically, you're paying half as much fuel excise. You're still driving around the same way. So for a long time, the fuel excise system is just, it's out of date, but they haven't tried to get the system working. So one day, the crunch will come. And I did mention that the logical way to do it, a broader, just GST on everything, higher rate, much lower income tax, obviously get rid of all those other dreadful taxes, and I had someone sent me a note who's on fixed income. What about us? The whole idea, every proposal's been about overcompensating for the effects. So you're bringing the GST, you increase pension and fixed income levels above what would compensate people, and every proposal's made so much sense, but we got a Frankenstein's version of it from John Howard, unfortunately, because he couldn't get it through the Senate, and we're still dealing with the consequences. So I thought I'd just make that clear. I wasn't saying that pensions are going to get hit, because they're the ones they'd actually benefit, but no one's brave enough to do anything that broad. Maybe AI might force people's hands down the track. And there's also this one just quickly from Louise. I'm starting a small business, need to register phone number with ACMA before July 1. So you've got a few days to go. But I defy to figure out how to do it. Government website, unbelievably hard to navigate, still can't figure it out. And this is someone trying to start a small business. FYI, thank you very much. You've sent me some notes about this, so we might have a look at that as well. Thank you so much for all the feedback. At 11 minutes past 11 now.

Now, front pages, the Courier Mail tomorrow morning, they're featuring on their front page, of course, the earthquake in Venezuela that's had a huge impact. Up to 10,000 people feared dead. Quake horror. They've got images there on the front page of the Courier Mail. It's a very serious, obviously, international story with that number of people affected by that earthquake. At a local level, interestingly, they've got a small story there on their front page. It says property surges on. Now, if you're in Sydney or Melbourne or any really in the southern states, all the predictions are that house prices are continuing to fall. Maybe 100, 122,000. I see two different predictions just today for Sydney house prices on average, and they're talking 8 to 10% house price falls. Well, this is on the front page of the Courier Mail in Brisbane. Property prices in Brisbane are predicted to soar up to 10% for houses and 18% for units over the next year, as Brisbane bucks the national trend of plummeting values due to its chronic housing shortage. So that's most interesting. That's another prediction on where house prices are going. And in the case of Brisbane, that is against the grain. They've also got a World Cup special, of course, tomorrow midday. The Socceroos are playing Paraguay. It's being built up. People are talking about there should be time off, whether employers should give you a couple of hours to go and sit in the tea room or maybe go down the pub and watch the game. It's one of the preliminary rounds, and it would be a big shock if Australia, in their present position, didn't make it through to the next round. And the next round, if we get through, it could be, they're saying at best it could be Belgium, which would be a real task. And if Australia comes third in the group, if they lose the game tomorrow, they could end up taking on Germany. So that's what I'm thinking, or Germany. So, well, there you go. Remember, we played Italy in 2006 and should have beaten them. So anyway, let's see what comes tomorrow. That's at midday tomorrow. That's the World Cup soccer against Paraguay. The front page of the Telegraph. Now, this is one. It comes up periodically, this. They've gone out and done the test of fuel bowsers to see whether what the fuel bowser is saying is coming out of the nozzle is actually reflected on the little window there. So, because in the end, you're trusting them, aren't you? Well, surprisingly, it says 1 in 20 fuel bowsers are inaccurate. Ripped off at the pump, nearly 1 in 20 fuel pumps shortchanging motorists by delivering less fuel than what is being paid for. A third of retailers are failing to fully comply with measurement regulations. This is from a national audit. About 3,000 pumps were tested at more than 400 fuel retailers. And of those, 137 had inaccurate instruments, which resulted in consumer disadvantage. Now, any disadvantage is wrong. I'd be intrigued to find out the extent of the rip-off. I mean, if it's 1 or 2 cents, so what? You should be getting what you pay for. So that's on the front page of the Telegraph. Picture of a smiling Karl Stefanovic. It's a done deal. He's gone. They've got that one there. And they also have on their front page a reference to, and they've got some heartbreaking pictures of what's been happening in Venezuela. Look, the Sydney Morning Herald, they've got coverage of what's been happening overseas. Herald has also got a couple of stories they are covering. Because it's part of the Channel 9 group, I guess they've got a big feature on the change in fortunes of Karl Stefanovic. Tomorrow you'll be able to find plenty to read about Karl Stefanovic. They've also got the story about Leah Stewart, the shark attack survivor. She's no longer critical. She's been reunited with her daughter. She remembers, they say in this interview, it's a brief statement and comment, remembers what happened, which is frightening in itself, remembers what happened to her, and they say she will share her story in time. They're also featuring a story, the Herald, and this is from the Prime Minister late today, flagging a fresh tightening of the country's world-first social media restrictions, saying the federal government would go further to curb harmful online content amid growing concern about the impact on young Australians exposed to pornography, nudify apps and violent material. So the social media restrictions for under 16s, there's been plenty of evidence that there has been a lot of people who have complied, but plenty who

0: he wished he'd done something about it himself. But in relation to the capital gains tax changes in the broader area, outside property, Philip Lowe is saying that it is going to be a recipe for failure, and he's very critical of that, as so many others are. They've also got peak unions demand to Labor, try again for an Indigenous voice. Trade unions have broken with Anthony Albanese's decree. The Labor movement move on the failed Indigenous voice, declaring a legislated or constitutional Aboriginal decision-making body is vital to ending racism in Australia. That's across the front page of the Australian newspaper. And then I'll go across to the Financial Review, because the Financial Review was taking the running on the unintended consequence of the capital gains tax changes, where in a situation where a couple broke up or a partner died, and so there's a change to the ownership of a property, the grandfathering of some of these arrangements, like negative gearing in particular, would no longer apply. It was seen as an unintended consequence. It was raised by David Pocock in the Senate. What the government has said is that they are going to pass the legislation, but they're promising to address this, because these changes don't come until the middle of next year. They're promising to address this in the later year budget sittings, when the parliament gets back together, in future legislation, and everyone now has to rely on their carrying through on that. So that's also on the Financial Review newspaper. And just a very quick one that's popped up, this whole mess with student visas. The Australian's reporting that the Brazilian meat giant JBS Foods is being investigated because they're using student visas to import Brazilian employees to work and study at Australia's largest beef processing facility in Queensland. Now, the Assistant Immigration Minister, Matt Thistlethwaite, he's asked the department to investigate whether this company, in its use of student visas and then setting up an Australian First Education Academy at its facility in Ipswich, was a tool to avoid labour market testing and recruiting locals in the local community. So they've set up a processing facility and they've set up this academy next to it, and they've brought Brazilian workers in on student visas to study at the academy and work at the facility. And the minister's saying it's the first case I've heard of a large employer establishing an education academy and recruiting students who are then also working in the business. It's why we're launching the investigation to see if it complies with the rules of the migration system and the expectations of the Australian community. So I hope we'll be hearing more about that one. That is a concern. You wonder if that's the first time that's been happening. 131873 is the number. That's some of what people will be talking about tomorrow and over the weekend at 20 past 11 now.
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3: an investigation into claims Canberra hospital executives created a danger to public health has been ordered by the ACT Integrity Commissioner.
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1: Well, I only go to the people in the know. 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
3: 23 past 11, just on, I was musing earlier, if AI runs through the employment market, and then, of course, where are we going to raise our taxes? You talk about broad-based consumption taxes. Ros is saying, well, if you have a broad-based tax and if people lose their jobs, plainly there'll be less economic activity, so that'll generate less money through the GST, but the GST then, in theory, catches a lot of the money in the cash economy and the like. So it is swings and roundabouts, but they're going to have to work out something, because you do get the impression that there's going to be a point where the way we collect taxes ain't going to be fit for purpose, and someone's going to have to try and work out a solution. 131873 is the number. Just on the front pages, and I did... look, I don't normally talk, because we're not broadcasting directly into Melbourne. Many of you are in Victoria. But I find this intriguing, because the Chief Commissioner of Victoria, this Police Commissioner, Mike Bush, he's calling for the introduction of graduated mandatory sentencing for serious crime to send a stronger message to criminals. Now, there are minimum sentences for certain offences, but one of the arguments here is, well, if the minimum sentences are at a very low level, and particularly he's saying here, he's talking about younger offenders. This is from the Chief Police Commissioner, which I find an extraordinary contribution. You're talking 6 months out from an election, and the Chief Police Commissioner is making comment about policy. And he's saying a mandatory minimum, this is a proposal he's put forward, would be set for a first offence, and then there'd be additional punishment for a second, then a third, for juvenile and adult offenders, to give greater certainty for victims, offenders and the community. So what he's saying is, commit serious offences, and you've done it a couple of times, and the penalty just graduates, which you assume it would. He says if they commit serious offences and they do it again, they'd be going to jail. Because youth crime has been a particularly big issue in Victoria. And they've had 4 years of spiralling crime. There's been an increasingly hardline approach from state government there. But there has been a levelling off of the overall crime rate. But both are still well above the level they were before the pandemic. So I do find that, as I say, interesting. Because it's come from the police chief. Saying, well, this is what we should be doing, straying into a policy area 6 months out from an election. And he'll obviously have to be listened to. So there's that one on the front page of The Age. And we did touch on this in our news hour earlier tonight, where the Victorian Liberal Party, where they're in the box seat, if they play their cards right, despite the rise of One Nation, based on polling, they should be able to get over the line and win the election at the end of the year. And they've got a chance, if they play their cards right, to do it without having to rely on One Nation preferences or One Nation support in the parliament. But you've got this Liberal MP, Maura Deeming, who's part of the party and pre-selected, now publicly accusing a former leader of the party, Matthew Guy, of assaulting her by putting her in a violent headlock at a public function. And there's images of this, and there's an argument over, was it a headlock? Was he putting his arm around her? She's talking about taking civil action. And probably the last thing they need as they go into the second half of the year with an election. So that's the Liberal Party in Victoria, which continues to do things to give it less chance of winning the election later in the year. 27 minutes past 11 is the time. And just coming out of the UK, we touched on this last night, out of the UK, temperatures there still well above 33 degrees centigrade. They've had another couple of days of very, very hot weather. We heard about it last night from Channel 7's correspondent there. People have been going out into Hyde Park, getting out into the parks and gardens, trying to stay cool. I've seen on social media people even coming up with some of those old camp. Yeah, where you used to have those fridges and you put ice, and then you'd try and get a fan to blow through it to create some cool air. All sorts of weird things, because people try and stay cool in the UK, and that does continue today. 27 minutes past 11 now, here on this Thursday night. Now, Bed Easy. We've talked about this for a while. Fantastic Australian invention, and it is about the mattresses which these days can be very heavy. So if you've got real difficulty, arthritis, whatever it might be, moving, it might be you, might be someone else, just lifting that mattress to try and make the bed can be really difficult, I think, for anyone. This is a fantastic moon, but particularly for those who do have trouble. The Bed Easy Clever Mattress Lifter takes the strain and pain out of changing the sheets. You press the Bed Easy, there's the bladder under the mattress, it just comes up over 30, 40 seconds, and then you can, both hands are free, you tuck everything in, and then it just drops down. It's an Aussie invention. 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
3: I've actually had a very busy day today and I forgot to do something. So somebody owes me big time because someone's won the entire $40 million in Powerball and I did have a hunch today. But you can't win it if you don't buy a ticket. So whoever won it, well done. Those of us who didn't go in, you've got us to thank. Anyway, well done. Someone's won, I'm told, $40 million. Nice way to kick off a long weekend if you count tomorrow as a kind of a laid back Friday. 26 to 12. We of course every Thursday night have a consult with our friend Dr. Ross Walker ahead of his show coming up this weekend. Ross, good evening.
12: Oh, good evening, John. Lovely to talk to you, mate.
3: Very interesting one you're kicking off with, and of course this is ahead of your show coming up this weekend. Loneliness and the impact it might have on your longevity.
12: Yeah, when you think about loneliness, you think it's a horrible thing, but you think, well, it can't affect how healthy I am. Well, it actually does. And this was a study done in 18 countries of 175,000 people over the age of 50, and showed that those who said they felt lonely, and that's different to social isolation. Some people just prefer to be separate from others. That's a different issue altogether. But people who actually felt they had poor connections with other people and craved them had about a 10% increased risk of developing severe cognitive impairment and a significant increased risk of moving from no impairment to just mild cognitive impairment. So it's basically just yet another study to show that loneliness is not good for your health, because what it's suggesting is loneliness needs to, it's a low-grade stressor that leads to activation of your fear, flight, fight system, more inflammation, more poor sleep, and we all know those things are bad for us.
3: And I always like, whenever we talk about these things, to make it clear, because every person's different, there are people that like being alone.
12: Yeah, they social love, isolation, yeah, that's not loneliness.
3: Yeah, that's not loneliness if they're very comfortable and happy in their lives, and you absolutely. And I know you can be lonely and have a whole lot of people around you, so...
12: Absolutely.
3: It's an important definition, and I always want to stay that, because I know a lot of our people listening to us, they're alone, they live alone, and they enjoy their solitude. So let's move to this next one, because we're talking about injections when we're giving vaccines,
12: yep.
3: And now there are these nasal delivery systems that are coming online, so... You know me, I'm a bloke. If I can avoid a needle, that'd be fine. But is it more effective, the needle, than the nasal way of delivery?
12: You see, that's the thing that people have this misconception over. They think if it's an injection, it's got to be stronger. But what's been missed for many years is actually looking where the infection gets in. Mm. And they found that when they looked at people who were given the flu injection, so 25 people given the flu injection, 25 people given this FluMist, which is the nasal vaccine, they found that even for 6 months afterwards, there was much better local immunity in the nose and in the respiratory tract than if you had an injection. So what it's really saying is we should be moving away from flu vaccines every year and giving everyone the FluMist. At the moment, it's just for children and the rest of us have to have the jab. And probably because it's more expensive than the jab, but it's saying that the FluMist is much more effective. So I think we've got to get away from this whole concept of injections for vaccines when there are better ways of delivering it, such as either local nasal delivery or even a skin patch, which is more effective as well.
3: All right, pull me up if I start saying things that where I don't really know what I'm talking about, but I think it is decades since they mapped the human genome. And that started yep. this whole idea of gene therapy, which has just been moving so quickly. So we got the possibility now of prolonging our lives?
12: Oh, yeah. Well, it was 2003 when they first released the first mapping of the human genome, and there's been leaps and bounds in terms of gene therapy since then. But this was a study only done in mice. But what they did was take a particular liver hormone called FGF21, and they put it into a harmless viral vector, injected it once into the mice, just an intramuscular injection, and they found that not only did the mice live 20%, but their body fat and weight normalized, their insulin sensitivity improved, and they had much less inflammation, better at detoxing things, and much less abnormal proteins. Their kidneys and their heart improved. So what we're talking about, something that, again, has only been studied in mice for the time being, but it could be that at some stage in the relatively near future, we all of us have just an injection maybe once every few years, and it'll do all these wonderful things to us.
3: Can it reverse the whole thing so that you and I can go back to what it was like when we were 17?
12: Absolutely, mate. That's what it
3: reverse
12: may
3: it.
12: Do. It may be able to reverse disease, because they took these mice, they lived 20% longer. So that's still not. It's not saying that they're doubling yep. their lifespan, but they had a better health span with all of the parameters yep. that were improved.
3: I mean, you're talking about longevity, but I'm thinking, all right, you have an injection, and you have just enough to get you to 17. If they push too hard and accidentally inject you with too much, you're back to 5. I mean, it's not going to be happening, is it?
12: Well, a lot of people I know have done that anyhow.
3: Yeah, I think that might be right. Have you got something for us tonight?
12: Oh, absolutely, John. Did you hear about the town that legalised pot but banned alcohol and left the residents high and dry?
3: Oh.
12: And also, last night my wife asked me if I'd seen the dog bowl, and I said I didn't even know he could play cricket.
3: Oh, dear. That's terrible. All right. Now, vitamin C, a lot of yep. people see vitamin C as a cure-all for a whole lot of things.
12: Sure.
3: So what are we talking about tonight?
12: There's a study out of Japan where they measured vitamin C levels in about 2,000 adults older than 64, and they found that there was a strong link between low blood vitamin C levels and changes on the MRI in the brain that are indicative of whether you've got a healthy brain function. So they measure the grey matter volume and the connections within the brain. And so it's just interesting to think that we do need a good dose of vitamin C to keep the brain working. Now, I'm not suggesting we should all be rushing out and getting our supplements, but at least please have something like an orange every day, which is full of vitamin C. Something that has a lot of vitamin C, very good for the brain.
3: Now, kidney disease. We've made quite a bit of progress with kidney disease, but there's still a long way to go. So what's the latest there?
12: Yeah, well, I'm talking about this condition called polycystic kidney disease in my Body of Evidence segment on Sunday night, just explaining the difference between that and something that's very, very common. And I'm a person who has this myself, a thing called multicystic kidney disease, where as you get older, you get these simple cysts in your kidneys, and those things typically do absolutely nothing. They don't hurt you at all. Whereas polycystic kidney disease is the most common cause of genetic kidney failure. So people in their 30s and 40s, their blood pressure starts to go up, they get these huge cysts in their kidneys, and by the age of about 40, maybe at the very latest 60, they're on dialysis or need a kidney transplant. And the polycystic kidney disease is associated with liver cysts and with brain aneurysms. And I'll be talking about some potential new treatments for this on the weekend as well. Really interesting stuff.
3: All right, that's all coming up on Healthy Living this weekend. Something to finish us off?
12: Yeah, a couple of things, John. Look, I don't understand how a funeral director can raise their prices and then blame it on the cost of living.
3: Yeah.
12: And I asked my wife if she loved me for my my face or my body. She laughed and said it was for my sense of humour.
3: Very good. Very good. So many more where they came from. That's Sunday Night Healthy Living across the country with our friend Dr. Ross Walker. And we'll do this again next week, Ross.
12: Good on you, mate.
3: Dr. Ross Walker with his Thursday night consult. Barb sends me a note. The Powerball numbers. Very, very risky reading out the Powerball numbers. Make sure you get them right. But there were actually four numbers in the 20s. 23, 25, 26 and 29. 23, 25, 26, 29. And then you had a 7 and then a 17 and then an 18. So, and then the Powerball was 16. So you've got 16, 17, 18. And you've got 23, 25, 26, 29, and throw in 7 and 17. So retrospectively, you could think to yourself, yeah, could you have pulled those numbers out of your head and pulled together 40 million? Or would you have pulled those numbers together and got 20 million, and the poor person who's got the 40 has to make do with the 20? I don't that really care. Anyway, there it is. They're the numbers. Tonight, the Powerball was the 16, and they were the numbers. If they weren't your numbers, then obviously have another crack next week. 18 to 12 right now.
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15: 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Oh, yeah, well, I'm sure they're quaking in their boots, Chris. They'd be really nervous, you know. Got the phone call from the energy minister. 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Oh, yeah, well, what are you going to do about it? 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
14: Michael McLaren, weekdays from noon on 2CC.
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3: 15 and a half minutes to 12 is the time. Just on the word clinic we had with Kel Richards, we had a lot of messages from different people about some words, and we do have people who are contesting the reference to cohort and also contesting some of the other words that were being discussed on the program tonight. So as I always say, if you have a different view to what you're hearing on the program, I'm always happy to hear it. We had a few of them come in after 11 o'clock, so we're going to print those out and we'll run them past Kel when he's back here next week for our word clinic. And it could, and I'm always welcoming you. If you want to contest something, you can call through 131873. News coming out of the United States. Senate, remember last night, the Senate Republicans, some of those Senate Republicans, a few of them across the floor, and had passed a resolution essentially saying the Congress would need to endorse action taken well, essentially retrospectively, the war on Iran. There have been some heated meetings there. It was largely academic anyway, some heated meetings. Some of those Republicans have now gone back into the fold. So, and it's almost a sideshow to that, because ultimately the one thing we have to be concerned about, well, two things, the Strait of Hormuz, and then if you really care about what the original purpose of the war was, to stop them developing a nuclear weapon, and secondly, to do something about the repression of the Iranian people. It sounds like they're reopening the Strait of Hormuz. Doesn't sound much has been done in relation to nuclear armament on Iran's part, and it looks like there could even be a new group of leaders, because the rest of them were knocked off, but the new group there seemed to be younger, perhaps smarter, maybe, and also people who might be even tougher in terms of repressing the people of Iran. So we haven't got very far on that front, so that's the latest on that one. At 13 minutes to 12, let's now do this.
0: Bonjour.
1: Ni hao.
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24: And now, cruising and travel with Richard Davey.
3: And of course, we speak with Richard Davey about cruising mainly and travel every Thursday night. He's actually in Malaysia, so he is travelling. Richard, hello. I knew you'd do that. But before, anyway, I'm assuming I know what that means. Let's just do the ship
25: spotting.
3: Good
25: evening in Malaysian.
3: Yeah, very good. Let's do the ship spotting to start with, can we?
25: Yeah, look, it's pretty quiet this time of year, as we know. But look, we, you know, why wouldn't you be sailing up north? You know, Encounter, we're talking about Brisbane first, of course, as we always do. Encounter is sailing tomorrow, and she's going to be on an eight-nighter, so she won't be back until Friday week. That's the last cruise for June. There's going to be five cruises out of Brizzy in July and only four in August. But then in September, things start to get better. And, of course, it's going to be another bumper season. A bit quiet in Sydney. There's actually no ships to be seen in Sydney until a week tonight or today when Adventure is back in town. But for now, she's heading for PNG. And the other ship in the Carnival fleet, the Splendor, out of Sydney, she has set a course for Airlie Beach, and she'll be back tomorrow week. So very quiet week for Sydney.
3: And you've got an excellent phone line. You're speaking to us from Malaysia at a the Shangri-La Rasa Ria Resort. Is that right?
25: Yes, look, I just arrived today. It's a beautiful resort. It probably ticks every box. We've got a swimming pool, a golf course, an ocean right in front of
3: us. An ocean,
25: and,
3: very good.
25: Yeah, just beautiful things. And we're going to be doing some nature walks at 5 o'clock in the morning. Long time since I've been up at that hour, but we'll see how we go. It's so far so good.
3: Yeah, and you did tell us last week that at the moment things are very expensive in Singapore, but there's much better value in Malaysia. Is that right?
25: Definitely. Look, how is this? Look, this is definitely in Borneo, maybe Kuala Lumpur, I'm not sure, but how about 90 cents a litre? I mean, that's for your daily commute. But looking at hotels, I stayed at another Shangri-La just in Kuala Lumpur, and that's $200 a night. I mean, if you stayed in that kind of hotel in Singapore, probably going to cost you $400, maybe $600. It's amazing value. And look, I love Malaysia. I think I've said that before. The food, the people, and, of course, the climate this time of year. This is a great place for a winter getaway.
3: Yeah, and there's that very tall building in Kuala Lumpur. There's arguments over whether it's the second or the third tallest in the world. It's tall. That's the point, isn't it?
25: You bet, yeah. I mean, what is it? It's 2,200 feet, 678.9 metres. And the Park Hyatt is now sitting on top of that building. And it's an interesting debate about the tallest hotel in the world and the highest hotel in the world, because you know, if you're in a tall building and if you're in the tallest building or the second tallest, you're tall. But if you're high, you're in Nepal, you're 13,000 feet. So it's an interesting comparison. Be careful when you're claiming to be the highest hotel in the world or the tallest.
3: Yeah. Now, the winter season, I know we spoke earlier tonight with the Duck about the winter travel season, inland Australia, being disrupted by various weather circumstances, flooding in some parts, still bone dry conditions in other parts of Australia. So the Middle East, has that had a knock-on effect on moving around, say, through the Asia Pacific?
25: Yeah, I think Asia looks pretty normal. You're seeing all these planes that, you know, from places like, you know, Qatar and Emirates planes everywhere. You know, there's British Airways. They're starting to fly again between Australia and Malaysia. Look, thankfully things are getting better. And I wouldn't say it's overcrowded, but it's busy enough. And it's, like we say, business as usual.
3: Yeah, and going to parts of the top end and the northwest of Australia, coming in rather from inland, actually approaching it from the ocean via vessels, you can still do that. How is that going in terms of, because everything's being affected by the economy at the moment?
25: Yeah, look, the Kimberley season's very strong. You know, there's ships going around there, flying in and out of Darwin. I was seated, actually, with a young lady from Ponant. She's been a photographer with the expedition team up in the Kimberley, and she had really enjoyed that. She said they'd had a bit of rain up there. This is really what we call dry season, but look, rain's a good thing if you're in the Kimberley because it's going to make those waterfalls work a bit better. And in general, the climate up there is really fantastic this time of year. It's a bucket list for many. It is still, I have to say, not inexpensive. But if you ever get a chance to go to that region, this young French lady, of course, she's been around the world with her amazing company, Ponant, and she really rates the Kimberley as a wonderful destination.
3: Okay, mate. All right, as always, you're in Malaysia, so you'll be giving us reports in the coming weeks, and we'll do it again next week. Thank you.
25: Thanks, John. See you from Singapore next week.
3: There he is, Richard Davey, 8 minutes to 12.
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3: 4 minutes to 12. 20 seconds and 4 minutes to 12. So if you understand what I'm saying, just over 4 minutes to 12, just winding up the show tonight. Now, a reminder to you, the Duck, we had him on earlier in the program. He, of course, one of our great sponsors and his great sponsors, the Blue Lagoon Beach Resort, Shelley Beach on the central coast of New South Wales. Fantastic place, fantastic holidays. They've been doing them since the 60s. 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And this weekend, they've got the Duck's Winter Beachside Campout. It's all happening this weekend. Combi keg round the fire, Friday night footy. Lots of things happening over the next couple of days. I'm not sure if you can get in right now, but over the next few weekends, you'll hear about it. You'll want to stay. It's a fantastic place. 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Don't forget, tomorrow night, 10:30, John Stanley's Only Fans, Miracle Mal Johnston, the jockey. He's a Manly fan, one of the most enjoyable conversations I have had in a long time. That's tomorrow night, 10:30. In the meantime, let's finish tonight with this.

0: 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Keep your home warm with Rinnai Heating from the Energy People, Fyshwick.
1: Hello, I'm Carolee Katsimbanis. A huge rescue and recovery operation is underway across northern Venezuela after two earthquakes measuring 7.2 and 7.5 coming less than 1 minute apart have killed at least 164 people overnight. Experts say the death toll could rise into the thousands as the extent of the damage becomes clear. In the capital, Caracas, rescuers are searching through the rubble and people have been heard calling for help, the BBC's Paul Adams reports.
2: Buildings shook and collapsed in the capital and passengers at the country's main airport near the coast ran for cover as clouds of dust fell from the ceiling. As the confirmed number of dead started to climb, President Delcy Rodriguez declared a state of emergency. Power cuts, already common enough in Venezuela, hampered rescue work through the night.
1: A class action has been launched by female employees of Australian mining company Fortescue alleging widespread sexual harassment. Alex Riddell reports.
3: Court documents filed in Melbourne include 45 testimonials from women describing incidents of alleged sexual harassment or assault while working on the company's remote mines in Western Australia. The company has a large fly-in, fly-out workforce who stay at on-site accommodation. One woman detailed arriving home one night to find a random man in her room, while other women also claim men have stolen their underwear from laundries. A Fortescue spokesperson says it would be inappropriate to comment on any claims before the proceedings begun. Alex Riddell reporting.
1: The federal opposition claims the Albanese government is compromising the nation's security by allowing another ISIS bride into Australia. The woman will be able to leave Syria and return home after having her temporary exclusion order revoked. The government argued it was forced to remove the order on legal grounds and claims she will be heavily monitored. Liberal leader Angus Taylor has told Parliament the woman should not be allowed into the country.
4: These people abandon Australia. They travelled to terrorist hotspots, they supported an evil death cult, and they steeped their children in a monstrous ideology.
1: Three One Nation buses blazoned with the slogan Fire the Liar have rolled around Parliament House in Canberra. The minor party launched the campaign to protest Labor's change of position on capital gains tax and negative gearing. The project has now raised just shy of $5 million. One Nation leader Pauline Hanson says this money has helped fund the buses.
5: I think the Australian people gain for donating to that donation to the Fire the Liar campaign. Australians got behind us. All I hear is that he's raised only $20,000, so I still would like to see his audit done.
1: Checking finance, one Australian dollar buying 68.95 US cents.
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1: AFL Round 16, Brisbane Lions beat Sydney Swans 126-83. In the NRL Round 17, the South Sydney Rabbitohs beat the Parramatta Eels 32-12. Now, the Socceroos have suffered an injury blow ahead of their final World Cup group match stage against Paraguay getting underway midday Eastern Standard Time Friday. Coach Tony Popovic confirming defender Jacob Italiano has joined Matthew Leckie in the casualty ward. Italiano has an adductor injury.
7: Jacob unfortunately won't be available. You know, I think it's an adductor injury. We don't know the extent of it as yet. We'll do some further tests in the coming days, but he won't be available for this game.
1: And in the World Cricket Test Series, the England versus New Zealand match. New Zealand won the toss and elected to bat, currently none for 122. And that is the latest news and sport.
8: 2CC weather, Alexander Watson Insulation. Canberra's cold. Your house doesn't have to be.
9: Got an overnight low of 3 degrees, partly cloudy tomorrow, a top of 14. Saturday, partly cloudy, 14 degrees. On Sunday, we're expecting a shower and a top of 13. Monday, a shower or two and a top of 15 degrees.
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20: Now it's on. Yes. Good morning. Welcome along. And my plans to be here until 5:30 in the morning. And certainly for the first few hours, we'll make that the first 4 hours, we have room to talk, so I welcome phone calls if you want to ring and discuss something with me. What to discuss? Did you have something in mind? Would you be interested in discussing Karl Stefanovic's, did I say Stefanovic? Karl Stefanovic's future plans? I mean, does anybody really care outside of the business? He's getting absolute maximum coverage on this. Is Karl going, or is he? Somebody looks concerned. Are things not working? No, everything's good? Okay, thumbs up. Right. Yes, Karl Stefanovic, do you care? Apparently there's a website where people are in favour of Karl and saying, you know, save Karl. But Karl's doing all right, isn't he? Surely. And this whole business about him interviewing Tommy Robinson, is that really a big deal? When I watched this unfold, first of all, I thought, oh, okay, he's going at the end of the year anyway, so he's going to try and make the biggest possible splash, you know, dramatic exit, in the hope that people will then follow him on a podcast. But there are very few podcasts that are of real significance. There are a lot of podcasters, but many of them do not have a big audience. Somebody said he's trying to copy Joe Rogan. Somebody else said Joe Bogan, which I thought was kind of lightly amusing. But is he going? Is he staying? All the comment it's provoked all over the place. Do you care? What do you think? I watched the 6 o'clock news on Channel 9 last night just to see what they were doing with it. And they gave it big coverage. So my take from that is either they're going out of their way to show they're not covering it, because I noticed there were comments about there was no coverage on the early program that he would normally co-host. It didn't mention his going or staying at all. So they're either doing that or it's part of a great big a great big attention getter. Is it for real? Is it for real that he's going? Or is it just a way to elevate his image? I don't know. You know, it's kind of mildly interesting, I guess. I don't know the guy personally. I did have a conversation with somebody who does know him, and I said, the person I was talking to seemed concerned about him. And I said, yes, but surely he's engineered all this himself. And they said, no, he's not that smart. So I don't know. I don't have a dog in the hunt. My only sort of mild interest is, do you care? And is it, as some people are saying, I mean, this is an aspect I do care about, the whole free speech thing. Do you think that free speech is being denied because he conducted an interview with Tommy Robinson? Response on that, and I've discussed it with a few people, is, well, he shouldn't have allied himself with Robinson. You know, Robinson's a horrible thug. Another comment was, it was a pretty mild interview. I haven't seen it. I haven't bothered with it. My usual response would be, okay, it's not the sort of thing that's going to attract the attention of the kiddies, and the rest of us ought to be grown up enough to make our own decisions. But then I got to thinking, because you notice Albo's doing a thing on the social media constraints. We need to make them tougher, according to Albo. So... Is it a free speech issue? Should he be allowed to speak to anybody he wants and the rest of us make up our own mind what we think about it? But like I say, I haven't seen it. Maybe you have, but I haven't seen it. I'm told it's a pretty soft issue. But of course, Albo's pretty keen on any kind of distraction at the moment. So I put that... you know, we've got to be tougher when it comes to social media to save the kiddies thing. I put that in the distraction category. And, you know, he tried the very fast train, but that didn't work as a distraction. But now we have a story today that the trade unions have broken with Albanese's decree that the labour movement move on from the failed Indigenous voice. The ACTU, they're saying... A legislated or constitutional Aboriginal decision-making body is vital to ending racism in Australia. Now, my view on that would be it's vital to enshrining racism in Australia. I go with the judge a man not by the colour of his skin, but by his character. Australians did vote, at least 60%+ of them, against the voice. But the ACTU are pushing it, apparently. So are they just ignorant virtue signalers? Personally, I think it's paternalistic, the whole idea of differentiating depending on the colour of your skin or what you claim your background is. So is that what it is? Once again, we have these posturing virtue signalling types who are going to romanticise what life was like before European settlement. Is that what it's all about? Part of the obliterating what life was like, or part of the obliterating what European settlement has meant to this country? Or do you think it's a distraction? What do you reckon? Anyway, if you want to comment on that, by the way, there are things that caught my attention. There's a few others, but I leave it up to you if there's something you would like to speak about. I think it's kind of quaint that the IOC, the International Olympic Committee, have made an official inquiry about the Olympic rowing because it's in a known crocodile habitat, and apparently they're worried, will there be a fence to keep the crocs away? It'd be much more interesting and in tune with the times to not have a fence, wouldn't it? Add a real dimension, you know? I mean, going back to Channel 9 once again, I don't think it worked for them, but they had that shark thing where they put people in the water with sharks around them. Personally, I thought that was a bit tasteless, but once again, you know, it's up to people to make their own decisions in that matter. I wouldn't stop them from watching it, or I believe it wasn't a great ratings winner, but the possibility of a crocodile taking a nip out of, you know, somebody from, say, one of the Nordic countries who's not used to crocodiles, that would add a certain element of tension to it, would it not? We spoke a bit yesterday about the teals. Somebody sent me a text, and it took a little while for it to get through to me what they meant. They said, if the teals have, you know, a party election as to who the leader is, will they also have one for who the deputy leader is? Well, that's a little sly humour on the listener's part, because so far we've only got Zali and Allegra. And they're forming this this party, which really, it's not a very snappy name, is it? Community Strong Australia Party. The Community Strong Australia Party. I suppose they couldn't really call it the Community Resistance Party, could they? Community Resistance Australia Party? Think of the acronym. Anyway, the decision of commentators today seems to be along the lines of what we discussed yesterday morning, that they always acted like a party. Now they are one. I had a conversation with Tim Blair on that score. So are they just coming out of the closet and saying, yes, yes, you're right all along. We're actually a party, even though there's only two of us. Controversy continues about the budget. Former RBA governor says, slice the pie at your peril. Well, you know, just... it's just a redistribution thing. And of course, the government has backed off on what they called the widow tax. I mean, that was spectacularly low, even by the standards of Smile and Jim and Albo, was it not? So, and it would affect particularly women. Nobody in the party pointed that out. So if your darling husband dies, then you can no longer claim the benefit, because there's only one of you.

0: alternate characters, villains, or legacy heroes. And apparently the original Supergirl was Superman's younger teenage cousin. She was only about 15, so hence the name Supergirl. But you can imagine what an issue that was, of course, whether she's called Supergirl or Superwoman. Anyway, a few of my suggestions, but if you can think of something else, by all means, give me a ring and we'll talk.
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0: I'll take a phone call in a moment. Just let me read a couple of these first. Mick from Winston Hills says, good morning, Assassin. I saw in Gutfeld today the Supergirl movie is bomb. Apparently it has the usual virtue signalling. Well, maybe that's all the more reason why there was concern about it not being called Superwoman, but she's been Supergirl since 1959. I suppose you could argue that she should be a woman by now. But then Superman has always stayed Superman. I mean, he's not like Super Boomer, you know. So I just stay with it. I had a bit of a quick look. DC's Supergirl is predicted to open to a domestic debut of roughly 40 to 50 million, faces stiff competition at the box office from the strong sophomore weekend of Toy Story, and is trailing the 125 million domestic opening of last year's Superman. It was quite a big production. Warner Brothers adjusted their internal wind goal for the film. Is that for Supergirl? Some people are suggesting the opening weekend could be as low as $39 million. The film cost an estimated $170 to $200 million to produce. Anyway, I might put to Mr. Sinden, my associate, later. He

0: he understands these things, having worked in the industry. Paul says, Carl Stefanovic's podcast career started off strong, but after a softer than marshmallow interview with Albo, he copped a lot of flack in the comments, and he lost me and a lot of others after that, says Paul, saying things he isn't able to say on TV. Well, I mean, that isn't that the beauty of the podcast? You can say what you damn well please, and yes, you might get argument, blowback, disagreement, but there's not a lot can be done about it, and you don't have nervous management saying, oh my God, we're going to lose advertisers. And I haven't seen any of his work. I have been told that he was very much an Albo supporter. Well, that was the perception early in the piece. But now he seems to have switched to a Pauline supporter, Pauline Hanson. So I really don't know. I mean, this is just some of the commentary that I'm getting. If you want to make a comment, you're welcome. Sue says she's sick and tired of hearing about Carl. Who cares? Peter Credlin interviewed a Muslim political analyst at the ARC conference in England tonight. It was very interesting what he said about Australia and other Western countries. See if you can watch it, says Sue. It's a wake-up call to Australia. Yes, although apparently we determined not to wake up. But anyway, I try to look on the bright side and say, well, it's all material for talk radio. Paul's called in from Melbourne. Good morning, Paul.
1: Morning, Mike. I think those rowers would, well, they'd certainly be highly motivated to row a bit faster than the people next to them if it was crocs around.
0: Yes, yes. Well, I think it would add an extra added dimension, yes.
1: Yeah. Just a couple of things. So these Teals are going to form a community independent party.
0: No, that's not quite it. It's the something. Just, I'm trying to look for it now. Community Strong Australia Party.
1: This is getting more 1984 by the day. Community Strong. So community, all right.
0: Yes.
1: So according to the AEC at the last election, 70-80% of Teal candidates' funding came from Climate 200.
0: Yeah.
1: Climate 200 is overseen by Simon Holmes, the billionaire. And he goes around and contacts other millionaires and billionaires and encourages through network and so forth to contribute. And also Mike Gannon Brooks, who's, you know, another billionaire who likes to contribute to them. So if I understand this, it's kind of like going to be a real grassroots community organized party with billionaires basically funding it.
0: And dealing with the global issue.
1: Yeah, yeah. And, you know, let's not get into the details of those billionaires' investments in renewables. You know, so you get people in parliament say we need to spend more on renewables, allocate the little people's monies in the billions to funding, and guess who benefits from the funding?
0: Yes, the billionaire rent seekers.
1: The billionaire rent seekers, exactly.
0: Who, by the way, when it comes to their own personal footprint, have a very large one, what with the private planes and all that kind of thing, but, you know, as a couple of them have pointed out over the years, not those two necessarily, but, you know, people like John Kerry, because they have such an important role to play, it's essential that they use private planes to go from meeting to meeting. They don't zoom them like somebody else might.
1: Yeah, well, rules for thee and not for me. But, you know, so you got that, and then again, according to the AEC, the last election, Teals like Allegra Spender, you know, they spent over $2 million on their campaign. Labor, on average, would spend about 1.06, and Liberals spent about 1.4. So, you know, that's a lot of community, you know, support that these Teals have got, community, independent, grassroots campaigning and support, plus a few billionaires.
0: Yes.
1: So there's that with them. On the social media ban, so that's been a complete flop. You know, kid after kid can show how you can get around it in 5 minutes. The whole thing seemed interesting to me in the sense that you have our e-commissar, Julian McGrant, who used to work at Twitter. When right. Twitter was bought, but she was the trust and safety leader there. When Elon took it over, and decided to move it slightly away from the left. She got this job here, hundreds of thousands of dollars on salary. That's all good. The other people involved in Twitter, including Jack Dorsey and so forth, they made an app called Blue Sky. And they advertised Blue Sky as being the alternate to Twitter. It's basically exactly the same thing made by the same people who even say, this is Twitter, but for the left wing, you know, if you want to have it. And that's certainly what it does. It's left wing. Now, she banned young people from being on X, but exactly the same thing, Blue Sky, that wasn't a problem.
0: Oh,
1: that's not bad. So you can sign up on Blue Sky.
0: Yeah.
1: You know, this is like saying we're banning Coles, but not Woolies. So it's the same thing. That's the same thing. And, you know, Roblox, you know, which again has been in deep trouble and has had investigation and news story after news story, apparently that's fine too. Don't need to protect the kids from that. So this whole thing was kind of a patchwork of kind of a control freak dream. And now they're saying they have to crack down harder. Now, you know, forgive my suspicions, but I imagine that means something about adults having to give up more of their information and anonymity and freedoms on the internet, you know, because we need to think of the children.
0: I would think it means ID for everybody because that's the dream, isn't it?
1: I think so. You know, it's... it seems to be the way they're heading. They say, well, we've got to protect the children, so we need digital ID. Oh,
0: right.
1: But if you're an adult, you need to show your digital ID to prove you're not a child. So hence, we need all your digital IDs, and, you know, the government will do with it what it will, and so will anyone who hacks the systems as it goes through. But I think there's some argument to place restrictions on social media. I think particularly with girls, young girls, it's the stats show they spend a lot more time on social media than boys do, and they're constantly getting compared and comparing themselves to, you know, the elite of the elite and feeling bad about it.
0: But
1: so
0: that's
1: maybe some stuff we
0: that's very much part of it. I mean, I have discussed this a bit and I get general agreement, and it's pretty obvious that females in the main are very much more peer influenced, and as an emerging adult, you know, early teens, they seem to be very sensitive as to how they're regarded by other early teens or the world in general. So it does seem to have some tragic effects if for some reason they're going to cop it, and it's too easy to do it, I suppose, on social media. So I think that's all true, but whether this is the best way to deal with it, because the feedback I get from listeners to the program, and somebody the other night who put it fairly succinctly saying something like, well, I hope Albo's having a better result than I am with my 12-year-old who was able to, as you say, circumnavigate any blockages immediately.
1: Well, there is one alternative that I can think of. And it's not a tech concept. It's a general concept, and it's called parenting. And what parenting involves is you can go to all the tools that already exist and existed before these bans, and you can restrict your child's access to those sites. That's 100% effective. So, you know, easier not to, you know, take away the burden, you know, of having to actually be a parent and spend 5 minutes configuring the child settings on their device. You know, it's better that we just penalize everybody and knock it down, which wraps me up with Carl. So, you know, he did an interview with an unauthorized person, apparently. And to all the people who celebrate that and all the lefties who want to, you know, go after Channel 9 and advertisers and, you know, try to exert pressure for them to, you know, control who we may or may not hear from. At the end of the day, that's fine, but have to think about the fact that one day, if you give all this power to government, if you give all this, you know, influence and so forth, one day the people might elect a government you don't like. And what happens if they decide, well, the rules are already here, so I'm going to come up with a new list of people who are unauthorized to speak to.
0: Yes.
1: It can cut both ways. And that's always a good way to look at a government policy. If the other mob, Do I Really Hate, got in, how bad could they make it?
0: I think what you're talking about there is the way the Americans run their highest level of judges in the court, isn't it?
1: Yeah. That
0: the Republicans they put as many sympathetic to the Republican cause judges in as they can. Then if the Democrats are running the show, they do the same thing, but for Democrat-leaning judges. And if the other side gets in, well, who knows what they're going to inherit? Yes.
1: Yeah, well, they're saying that now the government's going to decide the big tech companies are responsible. So if there is a sympathetic terrorist message on, say, Twitter, then Twitter's responsible for that. They have to be accountable up to $56 million a day in fines. That's all good, but, who's accountable when a government issues a passport and brings an ISIS bride into Australia? Who's accountable for that?
0: Well, apparently nobody, because they're not assisting them, but as people have pointed out, they're not stopping them either. And anyway, whatever this lot say, does anybody really care? Because they are so dishonest and so inclined to, change their position. Does it really mean anything?
1: As far as I know, there's only one authority capable of issuing a valid Australian passport, and that's the Australian government. Mm. So when you say they're not assisting them, how did they get the passport?
0: Yes, I think that's a valid question, but there doesn't seem to be a lot by way of answer when it comes to that. Anyway, Paul, appreciate your call. Thank you for ringing in.
1: Good night.
0: Good night now. And if you have some comment to make, do like Paul, by all means, and call me on 131-873. There's a question here on my screen. It says, is Phil O'Neill okay? Well, I think you've got to be more specific. I mean, that's in what context do you mean, is Phil O'Neill okay? I mean, I don't know the guy terribly well. He's always been very polite to me. He's coming back on Monday to do this program. Do you mean, is he okay in a health sense? I don't know. I mean, I have previously filled in for him when he's had to go to the dentist or whatever. But as far as I know, he's just having a holiday. As far as I know, he's fine. But as to any other variations of okay, well, I leave that up to you.
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0: Unnamed person inquired about Phil O'Neill, sent me another text saying, yes, I meant in a health sense. Thanks for clarifying. I haven't heard him or from him for a while, thanks. Are you a friend or do you mean on the radio? If you mean on the radio, which I'm assuming is what you mean, he'll be back Monday. Now, John says, the Australian sister of an ISIS bride on camera thanked the Australian government for all their help getting her free and back to Australia. Says John, I didn't actually see that, but none of that surprises me because, I mean, do we seriously believe that the government, at the very least, didn't allow them back in? Isn't that really the question? Whether they should be allowed back in? And all this performative crap. I mean, nobody even believed. I mean, nobody even worries about it, do they? I mean, you can worry about the issue, whether it's right the ISIS brides could be allowed back. And with their children. I know there's a bit of a push by Albo, somebody saying, oh, you know, what about the children? Won't somebody think of the children? Do we not genuinely believe that the kids have already got their philosophy set? I mean, it's a bit like when an immigrant commits some atrocity. And there's recent examples of this in the UK. Yes, okay, people say we shouldn't have let them into the country, but if they were actually born here of immigrant parents, then the government comes out and says, oh, but they were English in the case of the English or Australian here. But the crux of the matter is, what values do they support? What values do they hold? Well, it would seem like the values mum and dad brought from the old country. But, you know, I mean, we're so used to all this sidestepping stuff. Is it even worth talking about? What are we going to hear? Nasreen Zaab appeared in a television news interview where she thanked the government for helping bring a family member home. Okay, thank you, John. Yeah. Yes, okay, the soccer. Roger says, I'm not sure why Pauline was offering Carl a job. Now, my associate, Mr. Sinden, says, was she serious? And I saw her doing it, and she was, you know, well, so what shall we say, bubbly? Was she just having a bit of fun, leaping on the bandwagon and not expected to be taken seriously? Because Roger makes the point here, is she going to pay him enough to cover his salary on the Today Show? One wouldn't think so. Therefore, there wouldn't be a snowball's chance in hell he would accept a One Nation role unless he chose to do it from the kindness of his heart. Yes. Well, even if he was a representative and got in, he'd still only get, what, 2.25 a year or something. Wouldn't they get about 200, 220,000? Yes, I know there's perks and you get to ride around in comm cars and all that kind of thing, but it wouldn't wouldn't be the same as he's supposedly getting at least a mil now. Somebody who hasn't attached their name says Karl Stefanovic will be running for One Nation at the next election. One Nation are trying to recruit high-profile people, and Karl is close to Pauline Hanson. But I go back to a previous comment, as inspired by listener, which is, would he be happy with the money? Katie says, thank you for all the kind words. Mature, wide-ranging topics. 5 minutes from maths, better than one. Yes, thank you, Katie, for the kind words. Conrad from Brisbane says, hi, Mike. The new party's name, we're talking about the Teals here, is a lot better than the Trumpet of Patriots. Was it the Trumpets of Patriot or the Trumpet? Trumpets, plural. Trumpet. Singular. Trumpet of Patriots. Yeah, that was pretty cheesy, wasn't it? I mean, I think everybody just thought, oh, he's trying to cash in on the whole Trump thing. Well, Trump was flavour of the week. Dye says, Albo likes to throw out those look over there crackers, The Voice, The Fast Train, the social media bans, blah, blah, blah. Hoping we'll forget about how many lies he tells. Well, yes, but does anybody really care anymore? Seriously, I mean, obviously we care about what he actually does. But back to Chinese sailing, look not at what a man says, but what he does. But the stuff he says, it really is worthless. Paul says the actress Millie Alcock playing Supergirl in the 2026 movie is certainly a step down in the looks department from the stunning Melissa Benoist who played Supergirl in the TV series. Well, is that all part of the woke thing? Okay, we're going to show that a not-so-pretty girl can be Supergirl. Anyone can be Supergirl. Although she looked fairly fit. I mean, I can't imagine a chubby Supergirl. Can you? You know? Yeah, chubby Supergirl. You think that would work? Yes. We could get that Australian... No, that Australian girl has lost a bit of weight anyway, so maybe she wouldn't qualify. Somebody here is saying maybe they could combine the rowing with some swimming events. I'm sure there'd be records broken. This is if the crocodiles are not fenced off from the competitors. Carl, as an MP in Canberra after the next election, do you see that really? I mean, would he bother? Yes. And Terry says, oh, read this out, Mike, you'll love it, but it's a link, so I would have to link to it or rely on my associate, Mr. Sinden, to link to it and print it out for me and I could read it. And, of course, that's why we have producers. Yes, I'm looking at all the Supergirl stuff here. Superwoman, 1940s and 50s. Oh, there was a big fight about it. DC Comics strategically trademarked variations like Superboy, Supergirl, Superwoman in the 40s and 50s to prevent rival publishers from claiming them. Phonetics and branding. Fans and creators on platforms like Time Magazine note that Supergirl has fewer syllables, so it's punchier and easier to market. Well, I mean, Super Chick, you know, that's pretty punchy, but would probably draw unwanted attention. It establishes immediate brand association, familiarity, super identity. The name Superwoman has frequently been used for different characters such as Lois Lane, Lana Lang, or Villainous Variants. I like the way they kept up the alliteration there. LL, LL, VV. It meant keeping Kara as Supergirl avoids continuity confusion. Well, we don't want that.
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12: Nothing wrong with that. I mean, that's rugby league.
10: This is 2CC.
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1: There is a Melbourne Magic Festival. I didn't even know there was a Melbourne Magic Festival, but I believe it's a big festival. Someone who can tell me more is magician Erica Van Lee. Good morning, Erica.
2: Good morning.
1: So this is the biggest magic festival in these here parts, you tell me.
2: Yes, it's the largest magic festival in the Southern Hemisphere, and it started in 2008.
1: Right, okay.
2: Yeah, Melbourne.
1: And it's a bit of excitement. Now, you're actually representing Sydney, although you're originally from the Deep South in America.
2: Yes, I'm from the Bayou of Louisiana. Yeah, 2 hours from New Orleans. Yeah, I grew up there, and then I moved to the bright lights of Vegas, and then I moved to Sydney.
1: It's quite a journey, isn't it, Louisiana gal representing Sydney at Magic Festival?
2: Yes, I'm so excited. Actually, because the first time I traveled to Melbourne over a decade ago, I was working with the amazing Jonathan, who performed in Sydney on Hey Hey It's Saturday, and we were on the same bill as Joan Rivers and Pauly Shore. So, you know, it was just so cool to be part of another comedy festival.
1: Right.
2: And just the energy, and this will be my first time to perform on a stage in Melbourne, so I'm so stoked about that.
1: Okay, so you're a magician. What kind of magic do you do?
2: I do illusion, sleight of hand, and comedy magic. So if there's any Sydney-siders coming into Melbourne from the 30th of June to the 4th of July, they can see some mesmerizing magic with some comedy magic, you know? I do it all.
1: Okay, so illusions, sleight of hand. Does it help being a woman that you're able to do those things? Is it kind of natural?
2: I think so. You know, when I first started, I had to be really creative with my costuming because I like to wear gowns and like bodysuits and things like that.
1: Yeah.
2: And so we have to be really creative with our pockets and different things, because a lot of male magicians wear tuxedos or suits or pants, and there's so many pockets.
1: Oh, I see.
2: Yeah, so you
1: have to start off pocket deprived.
2: Yes. And then you build your way. Yes.
1: Yes, I see. Okay. So is there a big market for magic these days? Maybe more than ever, thinking about it in these, grim times, do people learn for a little escape via magic?
2: Yeah, I think so. And I think also magic for females is getting bigger and bigger. I know in the U.S. there are so many wonderful female magicians. And even now in Australia, there's so many more popping up now. So, and I just think people love watching magic on YouTube. And there's a lot of movies based in magic, Harry Potter, The Prestige, The Illusionist. I think people like to escape in wonderment.
1: Yeah, okay. And sit there and think, how on earth did she do that? I remember going to the Magic Castle years ago in Los Angeles, and I'm just thinking about it. I don't think there were too many female magicians at that time.
2: Right, yeah, there were a lot less, but now there's a lot more, which is very inspiring, I think, too, for the younger generation coming through.
1: Yeah, it's a bit of fun. So did you always know you wanted to be a magician, even when you were a little girl?
2: Well, I always knew that I was magical, but no, I started off as an actress and a theater background. I did acrobatics, aerial silks for a long time professionally in Vegas, but I was a magician's assistant to amazing Jonathan, Chris Angel, Jonathan Pendragon, Greg Gleason, a lot of big, you know, names in Las Vegas. And I was inspired by magic, and I thought, I want to do this myself. I love it. And I started studying, and then it just became so addicting.
1: What, can you do a course in it?
2: Yes, you can.
1: Okay.
2: You can find a mentor, and I always tell my friends to go to the magic shop, your local magic shop, and then find a magician, and then they can kind of help you find your own mentor, depending on the style of magic you want to learn. Is there something you want to learn?
1: In magic?
2: Yes.
1: No, I hadn't thought of that, but I mean, maybe it'd be nice, but of course, I suppose, you know, with what I do, you got to imagine it anyway to a certain extent, haven't you?
2: Yes.
1: So what do you do as an assistant? Do you get sawn in half and like that?
2: Yes, I was cut in half. I disappeared, reappeared, I floated. Quick change, so many things. And I'm still here today to tell the story.
1: and so do you have an adjective as part of your stage name? You know, like Erica the Remarkable or something?
2: Not yet. Not like the amazing Jonathan. I'm the mesmerizing Erica Van Lee, I guess. Yes.
1: Okay.
2: Yes.
1: All right. Well, good luck. Now, when does this happen?
2: Well, this happens. My show starts the 30th of June to 4th of July at the Arrow on Swanson and Carlton, Melbourne, and the Cardini Cabaret. My show's name is Erica Van Lee Magic. You can find me online. So, yeah, if any Sydney Siders are out there and want to come see my show, yeah, I'd love to meet you.
1: Yeah, our people do listen to this program in Melbourne as well.
2: Fabulous.
1: So, good luck, Erica, and onward and upward in the magic business.
2: Thank you.
1: Okay, that's Erica Van Lee there.
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1: We'll have some news for you in approximately 41 seconds. I'm looking at some stories here that probably won't make the bulletin. This one's a bit visual, I guess, but picture it. Raccoon with head stuck in glass jar has been rescued.
12: and its head really is in the glass jar all the way up to its neck, the raccoon's neck. Anyway, they saved it. But wouldn't you have thought somebody, something like a raccoon, have a little more sense? Do I expect too much?
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14: Good morning, I'm Carolee Katsimbanis. A man remains in a critical condition in hospital after being shot by police in Sydney's West. Around 7.30 Thursday evening, police were called to a unit complex in Fairfield following reports of a concern for welfare. Police tried to speak with a man who allegedly ran towards the officers. An officer then fired his gun, hitting the man in the arm and torso. Contentious changes to Australia's tax system have passed Parliament after the federal government made more last-minute changes. From July next year, the capital gains discount and negative gearing concessions will be reined in. The government has watered down some aspects of the new rules amidst concern they could stifle investment. Prime Minister Anthony Albanese has told Parliament the reforms will help more young people buy a house.
15: Fixing a broken system to give first home buyers fair crack. And during this debate, those opposite, though, say even though they acknowledge it's not working, don't do anything about it. Well, that is not the Labor way.
14: A class action lawsuit has been launched against mining giant Fortescue by female employees. They allege widespread sexual harassment at the company's remote fly-in, fly-out work sites. And a charity helping disadvantaged students through school is appealing for help. The Smith family spokesperson, Doug Taylor, is appealing for tax-deductible donations to its winter appeal as the end of the financial year approaches.
16: NAPLAN data tells us that a young person who experiences disadvantage in year nine can be 4 to 5 years behind their peers in literacy and numeracy.
14: Checking finance, one Australian dollar buying 68.95 US cents.
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14: Well, NRL, not the way Parramatta Eels skipper Mitchell Moses wanted to celebrate his 250th NRL game. The Eels going down by 20 points to the Rabbitohs at Combank Stadium in round 17. Bulldogs coach Cameron Seraldo has ruled out an early return from a broken arm from Jacob Preston in Friday night's clash with the Titans. Titans head coach Josh Hannay says it was clear how passionate and proud he felt towards the boys in last week's win over the Panthers. Hannay was seen smashing against the glass in the coach's box after Zane Harrison kicked the winning goal.
18: When you see me kind of show that emotion, it's generally comes from a source of pride. And I was just, to see our guys get the reward, the ultimate reward, it's hard to contain, I guess, that pride and that elation.
14: To the AFL round 16, while the Brisbane Lions beat the Sydney Swans by 43 points, 126-83. Now, Dean Solomon insists he still hasn't thought about the full-time coaching role at Essendon. The interim coach, along with former coach James Hurd, are the leading candidates to replace Brad Scott. Solomon says he's worried about the task at hand as the Bombers prepare for North Melbourne on Sunday.
19: Yeah, I still haven't thought about it. My position hasn't sort of changed in that space. Got a big game on Sunday, and if I get distracted too much away from that, you know, the game punches you in the face pretty quickly.
14: At the FIFA World Cup, the first round of 32 matches has been confirmed. South Africa and Canada will do battle early Monday morning in Los Angeles. But all Aussie eyes will be on the Socceroos for their final World Cup group stage match against Paraguay, getting underway at midday Eastern Standard Time on Friday. However, defender Jacob Italiano has an adductor injury and is out along with Matthew Leckie. And in the World Cricket Test Series, England and New Zealand. New Zealand won the toss, electing to bat, and currently none for 213. That's the latest news and sport.
11: 2CC weather. Alexander Watson Insulation. Canberra's cold. Your house doesn't have to be.
20: Got an overnight low of 3 degrees, partly cloudy tomorrow, a top of 14. Saturday, partly cloudy, 14 degrees. On Sunday, we're expecting a shower and a top of 13. Monday, a shower or two and a top of 15 degrees.
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21: Smoking while pregnant can increase the risk of our kids being sick after they are born. 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
12: Good morning. If you just joined us, we were talking about the whole Supergirl thing. It should be Superwoman, which apparently has been an issue over the years. But I've got an email here. If you want to send me an email, by the way, it's just overnights at... What? What's this Gmail? No, overnights2gb.com. Paul from Ryde says, hi, Mike. Movie companies, Superman, Supergirl, Superboy. What next? Supertrans? I'm surprised we haven't heard from them on that score. I mean, there's an opportunity for them to get angry, and they do love to do that, that crowd. Yes, why is there no super trans? Probably get a government grant to make the movie. Glenn says, hi, Mike. Phil's having a well-earned break. Or as old mate in the Australian, Jared Henderson, likes to say W-E-B, well-earned break. He thinks that particularly applies to media types. So... Glenn says Phil's having a well-earned break and watching the World Cup. Traffic reporter Will Bottom, on the other hand, has been in hospital to have his appendix removed. Ben told us all yesterday he's doing well, says Glenn. I listened to that and it struck a particular chord with me because I didn't realise it was appendix trouble when I was in boarding school. So I'd complain about the pains and I'd get sent off to the infirmary and be given a Aspro or a Vincent's APC or something. But for once, my timing was right because I went home for the holidays and it started to happen again. And I got carted off to the Mount Morgan Hospital. And they said, oh, it's a good thing you came in because otherwise it would have burst. And I heard Ben talking to a guy who was saying what excruciating pain he was in because he was trying to get attention, medical attention for the pain. And the appendix did burst. I believe that can be terminal sometime, or it could when I was 13. So anyway, I had the appendix out. And in those days, not much by the way of keyhole surgery. So I have a really big scar. But, you know, it's not in an area where I can show it off and make up some story about how I got it in the barroom fight or something. But anyway, I'm pleased to have not had the appendix burst, as I say. Terry's saying the article is a satire about Dr. Jim from The Australian by the Mocker Mic. You'll laugh, I think. Oh, that's what the link was. Oh, okay. Oh, yeah, I read that guy. He can be quite entertaining. I like the satirical approach. Yes, all right. Thank you for that, Terry. I'll have a look. Siv says, hello, Mr. Jeffries. Will you be watching the soccer with the rest of the world or will you be sleeping? The reason I ask this question is because while watching the TV news last, I was intrigued by the hype. They told us that everyone would be pausing at midday today. Will you be one of them? Well, since I've been doing this for a while now and, you know, sleeping when I'm not doing it, there's a few chores that need to be done, so I might do that. But for the rest of the week, nah, I haven't played poker for a while. Maybe I should do that. Might do that. Gene says, hi, Mike. It's a chance you and Dale will be back every night next week. Now, Phil comes back next week, and I think Dale's going on a big holiday. Martin's called in from Moore Park. Good morning, Martin.
2: Oh, good morning. Thank you for taking my call.
12: Sure. What do you want to say?
2: Yeah, just on that last news item, when the activist mentioned about the opposition, he said that they were doing things that were going to make affordability for the young Australians to buy houses.
12: Mm.
2: And the activist said those opposite don't do anything. They're not in power to do anything. You know what I mean?
12: Mm.
2: And it's just ludicrous. And he's just out of control spending. And what he says is dealing, he's never been in business, dealing with other people's money. And thank God for Pauline. And God help us if Pauline doesn't sweep the whole state, let alone the federal seats. And we've got to get rid of the activists. And where's Blackout now? You can't see him.
12: He did complain about the energy companies. You're talking about Chris Bowen. The energy companies. They've bitten back and said, come off it, it's not us. But that was obviously just a distraction. But you reminded me of something I meant to mention this morning. I saw a story last night about this is on the housing thing, and apparently some developer is saying they're going to put up a block of, well, what we regard as regular size flats, but also some tiny, tiny ones, apparently.
2: Yeah, and the developer's saying, I've heard that. 30 square metres.
12: Yeah, 30 square metres, yes. So, but then the developer's saying, oh, yes, because you can take part in the other activities available in the block. But so yeah, what
2: well, I heard that the ex-premier of New South Wales and the Victorian premier, they were dealing with the Chinese when they went over to watch all the military processions over there. They were dealing with that and dealing with Chinese when they went over there, paid by the taxpayer.
12: Oh, it would be, yes, of course. But the point I was going to make was, so they've got tiny, tiny units, but you can take part in the rest of the block. So what they're doing is building a boarding house.
2: Yeah, more and more like China.
12: Yeah, yeah.
2: Yeah.
12: I don't know why we have to go that way, and I do quote the Asian lady who's a lawyer and an engineer who said to me, and she was from one of the big cities, she said, I don't know why Australia wants to go like Asia.
2: Yeah. No, we like Asia now with all the bus, with all the bikes and the high-rise.
12: Oh, I see.
2: And before we know it, if we don't get Pauline in, we'll be communism in China before we know it, you know? So we've got to get rid of the activists, and we've got to start a petition to get the house off him. When people get things illegally, you know, they repossess. So we've got to repossess Coco Gabbana, and because he's sucked off the system, see, and he got that. We've got to take it off him, because all he's worried about now is his life after politics, and he won't be there at the next election. So we've got to start the petition now, get the ball rolling, and get the house off him, you know.
12: Well, I suppose what they could do, and it would be typical of this government, they could, we could make some of the laws that he's brought in retrospective, so yeah, he wouldn't be able to, as he's done, benefit from the laws the way they were, but as one of the cartoonists put it, then pull the drawbridge up on everybody else.
2: Yeah, well, they all the Labor guys jumped in and did what they needed to do before they bought the budget out, so that everyone else sort of got lost in it, and they already made their money. And we need to repossess and have a big royal commission into, you know, into the budget and what happened prior to the budget. What the, it's a bit like the Labor guys 20 or 30 years ago when they said, oh, no, they all bought pubs. And then they put poker machines in it. You know, all the Labor guys bought the pubs and put, you know what I mean?
12: Yes, it's a bit of a conflict in the ACT in particular, because they do depend on poker machines. But at the same time, we have these stupid ads on TV saying, don't gamble, think of what else you could be doing with the money, which unfortunately in this era, the answer there is not much. Anyway, Martin, thank you for calling.
2: Oh, listen, I can't get my radio off. I'm from Melbourne. I can't get my radio off 2GB.
12: Oh, you listen to us on the radio or through your phone?
2: Oh, no. Both.
12: Both.
2: The car and my phone. I can't get... I normally listen to SEN, but when COVID hit, I went over to 2GB and I haven't been able to leave you, because what you do is so right. You and Sky... unbelievable. Brilliant. Right. Keep up the good work.
12: Thank you, Martin.
2: You're doing a great job.
12: Thank you very much. Unbelievable.
2: You're so healthy for Australia, and we've got to get... I want all your listeners to get on board with Pauline. We've got to... I don't know what we're going to do if Labor get in again. We'll be shot to bits if they get in. We'll be like China before we know it.
12: Thank you, Martin. You have a good morning.
2: You too.
12: Okay.
2: Bye-bye.
12: Bye.
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1: My associate, Mr. Sinden's dropped in because in a previous life he worked in the film industry and you're still taking an interest in that, and you critique movies.
2: I do indeed.
1: Have you...
2: Sorry, because I couldn't hear myself.
1: Oh, okay. Are you comfortable now?
2: I am.
1: Good. Have you seen the latest Supergirl?
2: No, it started yesterday. I'm seeing it later today.
1: It's right.
2: It's hard for me to see films when I'm doing these shifts. And it sort of shifts are out of the way. It hasn't opened in America yet, because
1: right.
2: They have their new films open on a Friday.
1: Mm.
2: So it probably won't be opening there, like, Saturday our time. But they usually project mainly because of tickets, like, pre-screening.
1: Oh, yeah.
2: Particularly with IMAX. IMAX make in America, there's a lot more of them. They make huge money on films. We've got less IMAX here. So they're sort of projecting the fact that this or that. I mean, I'm quite happy just to sit through it and see what I think. I mean, I'm trying not to get caught up in too much of what has been written. Because have you heard of James Gunn?
1: No, I don't think so.
2: James Gunn, he had great success over at Marvel with some films like Guardians of the Galaxy, and he's a comic book nerd, and he wrote like the Suicide Club, like TV things. He just does them on spec. He just is a writer. He was put in charge of DC Comics, of turning the comic films, because they were just haphazard. Marvel have always, better or worse, they've always had them mapped out.
1: Yeah.
2: A guy called Kevin Feige has like literally mapped them out, so when they make this film, there's mentions of, like, in the end credits, like, promoting another film. They've all tied into each other.
1: Whereas, yeah.
2: DC, I mean, I think they've just basically had executives sitting in office say, oh, let's make this film. We'll make it for $150 million. No, let's make it for $250 million. And we'll make even more money. They were just haphazard, and they unfortunately relied on the guy called Zack Snyder, who, for me, can string pretty pictures together, but he sucks the life out of films.
1: So they were haphazard and they overspent.
2: They were all over the shop. But there was no rhyme or reason for them, and they spent a lot of money, but...
1: Well, what I'm thinking here is they could fit perfectly well into the Labor government in this country.
2: Oh, dear. Yeah, but at least when they did it, there was something to produce.
1: So there was an end product, yeah.
2: Yeah, well, anyway, this one, James Gunn took over, he sort of axed a few things that were in the works, because they seriously were just like all over the shop, and he put more of a planning structure in place like what Marvel were doing, and he oversees everything. He'd made the last Superman film, because he still likes to direct films.
1: Oh, yeah.
2: He liked to direct films. And he's sort of not directing this, but he's producing it, and he's, you know, put a lot of his own effort into it, you know, particularly with the script and what have you. So I'm not

0: never heard of Millie Alcock. I haven't seen House of the Dragon, which is incredibly popular. That's a spin-off of Game of Thrones.
1: Oh, yeah.
0: But there's a lot of actors in those films that I've just never heard of.
1: But this guy does those, yeah, that you're talking about.
0: Which one?
1: Gunn.
0: No, James Gunn. It's got nothing to do with Game of Thrones. But that's where Millie Alcock, she's an Australian actress.
1: Oh, I see, yes.
0: She rose to prominence in a couple of things, but particularly House of the Dragon, because they were huge. So I will see it later today. I'm not holding my breath either way.
1: Somebody said she's not that glam, but I mean, I've seen stills of her in her outfit. She looks all right.
0: Well, she appeared in the right at the tail end of Superman.
1: Right.
0: When the whole show was, the movie was tied up and everything.
1: Just a moment. Ian says, hey, Mike, we can only hear you, not the person you're speaking to.
0: Don't tell me, you bloody... What have you done?
2: I don't know.
1: Did you break it?
2: Did I break it?
1: Did you break it, Andre?
0: Am I on net?
2: I think you are, yeah.
3: Oh, dear.
1: Yeah, Wendy's saying, sorry, Mike, but whoever you're speaking with is invisible. Inaudible.
3: Yeah. Okay, is it fixed?
2: It should be, yes. I believe it is fixed.
3: Can someone please send a text say they can hear me now? Because I've been gasbagging like nobody's business.
1: Bev says, hi, Mike, great conversation. I can only hear sound effects from you.
3: You should have made sure you harumphed the bit.
1: Yes, I suppose so.
3: Should I just repeat everything I just said?
1: Yes, please. Exactly.
3: Lordy, lordy. Well, I am seeing Supergirl later today. There's a bit of a history behind them because a guy called James Gunn, who was very popular and very successful at Marvel, particularly for doing Guardians of the Galaxy, which really captured the feel of the comic book. This guy's a real good nerd, and he's a prolific writer.
1: Right.
3: But he was given the reins of DC Comics, like co-chairman of the Warner Brothers, of just making DC films because of his love of comic books. So he really restructured it, sort of like what they did with Marvel. Marvel, for better or worse, had a structure. So everything would lead into something else. I think Marvel just went too overboard with making too much, and it just, meh, it's just like every week, meh. But in this case, he loves to direct, and he's directed some good films, as I said, like Guardians of the Galaxy. He wrote and directed the last Superman film, which was moderately successful, but I found it a lot of fun. And he's producing this, and what I was getting to is the character of Supergirl has a little bit of a teaser in that Superman film at the end when he's at the Fortress of Solitude. You just see this burst through, and she's been out in the town. She's like got a hangover because she's drinking.
1: Yeah.
3: So they're playing her a little bit more of a realism of if someone with superpowers was like going out and doing what a teenager does. And that was one of the things I liked about Superman as well, the last Superman. For me, Christopher Reeve is always the Superman.
1: Well, I was going to say that, and I thought he was, in fact, who made that Donner?
3: Donner. Well, he did the first one, and then they sort of went downhill after Donner left.
1: But Donner said something like, you know, I thank God for sending me Christopher Reeve.
3: Yeah. But the other thing that I really liked about The Last Superman was that each of the films that I'd seen was basically like Superman was a Superman in the world, whereas the last one actually acknowledged there were other, like the Green Lantern, and there's all these other superheroes exist as well. They all existed in the same universe.
1: Well, on that subject, what have we got here? Somebody said, oh, yes. Remember Paul Hogan's Superman parody, Superdag?
3: No, I don't remember that. I remember the giant Yobbo.
1: Well, he was from there. He's from the planet Yobbo.
3: Oh, okay.
1: He was the last survivor of planet Yobbo, and he crash-landed in Woy Woy. In a giant Foster's lager can. Maybe we could have a Super Sheila. But see, talking about different sized girls and being woke, somebody, was it you, said...
3: I'm not woke. I'm not even awake.
1: No.
3: Let alone being woke.
1: This is an anti-woke comment. We're talking about, chubby Supergirl, and she could be called Super Size Girl. And we could get Rebel Wilson to play her, although Rebel...
3: No, she's lost a lot, yeah.
1: Oh, okay.
3: Yeah, they were toying with, and I don't know whether it was one of those things. Like with Bond, they sort of released the name of someone who might be the Bond, basically to keep it being spoken about. A couple of years ago, there was word that they were going to make a black Superman, Michael B. Jordan.
1: Oh, yeah.
3: And because I believe... I don't I'm not a comic person, but I believe they've done all sorts of alternate universe versions where there's, you know, everything you could possibly think of.
1: By the way, just to make you feel comfortable, thank you to all the people who have sent me a text saying that we can both be heard now.
3: Oh, okay. Now they're sending me, can you please shut the microphone on to Dale again so we can just hear you, Mike?
1: But somebody said, Jean, I think it is, said she could hear you all along.
3: I think it depends on if you're listening through the app or through the radio. I was probably right. Going out through the radio, but maybe not the app or vice versa.
1: Okay, yeah. But as far as the movie itself, well, it'll be interesting to see your take on it ultimately.
3: Yeah.
1: Because you write reviews. Where do they appear?
3: No, I write them for myself, Mike. I've gotten into the habit whenever I see a film, I write all of my reviews down, and then I use as the basis when I speak to Mr. Stanley.
1: Mm.
3: I mean, if you do want to see what I write about a film, I do post them on a platform called Letterboxd.
1: Right.
3: So if you have Letterboxd without the E at the end, so it's XD,
1: right.
3: And look at my name, you can see how I've scored things. I basically started doing that, Mike, to keep in the habit of writing, but also at the end of the year, because I invariably have to talk about best and worst of the year, I can just look down the list and see what I've given a high score and a low score. But I do actually enjoy writing about the film, but I do use it as a basis for my Mr. Stanley talk.
1: Mm.
3: The other interesting thing about The Last Superman...
1: Yeah.
3: Is
1: Superman still not... I mean, I've enjoyed some of the Superman movies, but
3: yeah.
1: Really I'm more of the superhero... movie genre. I like the Dark Batman.
3: Yeah, well, see, that was my problem with DC. The Dark Batman worked because a lot of what he did revolved around what happened to his parents when he was a kid.
1: Yeah.
3: They went a little bit overboard even with the Christopher Nolan ones. This is in my eyes.
1: Mm.
3: But that guy I was talking about before, whether the listeners heard it or not, Zack Snyder, who sort of became the go-to DC guy.
1: Yes.
3: He just made everything dark.
1: Oh, did he?
3: It's like Superman, they sucked all the colour and fun out of it when he had Henry Cavill play Superman. And just to me it was like, God, why? Why is this just so... joyless when it could have been lots of fun.
1: Well, there should be some fun in it, I think. Yeah.
3: No, what it is, you should have had colour and fun. I mean, it's a comic book.
1: Yeah.
3: But anyway, that was just my taste in films. But
1: well, see, I liked Iron Man.
3: Oh, that was great, mainly because Robert Downey Jr. just became Tony Stark.
1: He was perfect for it, no question about it. But they'd throw in little bits and pieces, although I did see that in Batman. Mm. Wasn't something that didn't...
3: Oh, sorry.
1: Might have been Iron Man. Somebody said, you're a bit late. He said, yeah, we stopped for drive-through. And they'd sort of throw in little bits like that.
3: A lot of that was ad-lib from Robert Downey Jr.
1: Yeah.
3: You know, I was reading... Well, I mean, this story's been around for ages. But for some reason, it started popping up again. And you know, like, Iron Man was like ages ago.
1: Mm.
3: That originally... The studio, they didn't want Robert Downey Jr. and John Favreau, the writer-director, had a huge battle to get him in.
1: Mm.
3: But originally, they were trying to get Tom Cruise. And Tom Cruise wanted something like $20 million in complete creative control.
1: Oh, yeah.
3: And they obviously balked at that, got Robert Downey Jr. for $500,000 and made about $600 million.
1: Yeah, yeah.
3: But
1: he wouldn't have been right for it anyway.
3: No, look, maybe not, but it's funny. If it had been anyone else, if it was successful, you'd see them in the role. But if you're looking back, Robert Downey Jr. was just so perfect. And it was so successful, he became like pretty much the face of Marvel. So everything was nearly revolving around Tony Stark's character to the point where he ended up getting such massive amounts of money for that film because in his contract he got a percentage of the gross for whichever ones he appeared in.
1: Mm.
3: And, you know, he was, before he started making them, it was, you know, he was making some good films, but it was a few years after he had that complete, you know, he had jail time and all sorts of things because of substance abuse. But he's now worth about $400 or $600 million, which is only for the Marvel films. Now, he's being paid close to $100 million to be in this new Avengers movie,
1: yeah.
3: And he's not even playing Tony Stark, Iron Man. Really? He's playing Doom.
1: Okay,
3: which is really, I think the next one, which is, I think due out Christmas, it's cost like $500 million. I think it's going to tank personally, but yeah, just purely because I think Marvel has had its day. back in the day, Mike, whenever a superhero film came out, it was like, was so excited. Now, every week, there's another superhero film. And if you look on Disney Channel, there's a spin-off of Loki. There's a spin-off of this. Any given day, you can find a Marvel, you know, not only a movie, but a TV show.
1: So if I had an appropriate costume, do you think I could be Super Boomer?
3: What could you? You could be Magneto, actually. Ian McKellen's come back as Magneto in the new Avengers movie.
1: One of the more interesting compliments, I guess, I had over the years, and this is not exactly superhero stuff, I suppose, but, you know, Lee Falk, who wrote The Phantom.
3: I didn't know his name, but yes.
1: Yeah, Lee Falk created The Phantom. Mm. And he came in for an interview, and he said to me, oh, you'd be a good Phantom.
3: What, now or back in the day?
1: Oh, back in the day, I think.
3: Were you very athletic? Because he was very athletic.
1: I used to keep fit a bit. I used to do a bit of white-collar boxing.
3: White-collar, what, only just punched out executives? Is that what that means?
1: No, that was another part of my life, you know.
3: Oh, okay.
1: Mm. In figurative terms, I'm talking about. No, white-collar boxing. You put gloves on and make out like you're boxing, but you just don't try and knock the other person to the ground.
3: If I was going to be a superhero, I don't know what I'd be. I don't know which one I would associate with. I'd love to be The Flash, but I'm not quick enough.
1: Maybe there's a discussion topic there.
3: Yeah, and what if you're going to be a superhero, what would you see yourself as?
1: Or, you know, what superhero would Mr. Sinden.
3: Oh, I know what I'd be.
1: What?
3: Movie man.
1: Okay.
3: Beware villains. He'll describe the plot and whether a film's worth seeing to you if you break the law.
1: Okay, yeah. So he'll describe the plot so you don't have to go see the movie.
3: Yeah, maybe. Clive used to, one of the things I used to annoy the hell out of me, Clive, he used to just deliberately do spoilers. Oh, and he knew that I hated spoilers.
1: Yeah.
3: And he would sometimes, because I used to go in and I think I review, I don't know if I did films with him, but I might have done DVDs. But he used to drive me crazy.
1: Paul is suggesting I could be Super Ham Smuggler. This is a reference to when I was wrongly accused of smuggling a ham.
3: I've been wrongfully accused.
1: Yes.
3: Smuggling ham.
1: All right, well, thank you for explaining that to us.
3: Thank you. I hope the listeners heard most of it.
1: I think some did and some didn't.
3: Yeah.
1: But anyway, thank you, Dale.
3: No worries.
1: Dale will return now to the phone thingamy, and if you want to ring, his is the first voice you'll hear. Yeah.
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5: Bev says, hi Mike, have you seen the latest offerings from the South Australian Head of Health spokeswoman Ree Birdflew? And I thought comedy was dead, says Bev. I mean, I'm kind of aware of it. There was a giant petrol found dead or something. A big bird. South Australia confirms first H5 bird flu case. They say they're well prepared, but apart from that, I don't know a lot about it. You'll have to give me more detail, Bev. Yes, Steve, how far would we go? Denise says, Michael, I'm very sorry I upset you yesterday. Oh, okay. Yes, and lots of people talking about whether they could hear us or not. Paul says, Mike, Millie Alcock looks a bit like the feral kid in Mad Max 2. Really, I can't picture that one. Glenn says, hi, Dad, I can hear you, mate. Sheila says, I'm listening via the app and I can hear you. Yes, thank you. I'm just scrolling through these here. Yes, well, obviously, some people could hear myself and Mr. Sinden the whole way through, but others could only hear me at the time. Peter says, Your Worship, I really don't feel any confidence in any political party. Don't trust what they say or propose. I don't show that interest. I think a donkey votes the way. They deserve nothing, says Peter. Well, I'm afraid a lot of people do think that way at the moment these days. See, John's saying everybody in media in Oz is somewhat blinkered. To organise an interview in the UK with Tommy, that's Robinson, you know, we're talking about Carl here, travelled to London, it was hardly a secret. If Carl had interviewed, I'm quoting John, Greta Thumbnails or Grace Painful, that would have been acceptable. Piers Morgan made a fool of himself interviewing Robinson. I did see Piers, I thought, making a fool of himself interviewing that Nick Fuentes, and I saw somebody associating Fuentes with Robinson last night. But, I mean, I don't know enough about either of them to really see whether there's a connection, except that maybe they're a bit outside the mainstream. Mary says, hi, Mike. The Phantom used to be my favourite comic. I can see you in a long top coat, dark glasses and a hat, calling yourself Mr. Walker, a new personality for 2GB. Yes. Actually, I purloined a black Jack Daniels hat yesterday. I kind of like it. I took it home. You know, it's a cowboy hat, I guess. It's a sort of hat a cowboy would wear to town on Saturday night, not while he's trying to round up cattle. So, yeah, I kind of like it. But whether I'm supposed to keep it or not, I don't know. Oh, I can see the scandal. Shock jock, stolen hat.
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5: Talking about movies, Ryan sent me a text here saying Pixar was created in 1986 and it made short films starting with Luxo Jr. L-U-X-O Jr. Made feature films starting with Toy Story in 1995. This year is Pixar's 40th anniversary. And to celebrate, Pixar made two feature films, Hoppers and Toy Story 5. And next year, Pixar's latest feature film is called Gatto. Gatto will be released next year. Yes, would I have liked to have been a film producer? I actually made a couple of movies over the years, and one of them was as a result of being bored at the show, because the radio station I worked for, this is back in the Newcastle days, we all had to go and put on, you know, performance at the show. And the fact of the matter is, if you're just doing a radio program, there is not much to see. And so we had a good relationship with the local television channel, NBN3, and one of the radio announcers actually worked there as well. And we made this movie, which I wrote and produced, and there's a man named Alan McGirvin. I don't remember Alan. He was one of the initial announcers on Triple J, and Malcolm T. Elliott. Do you remember Malcolm? And anyway, I remember it was just a series of sort of quick-fire jokes, and one of them that I think this film still exists, by the way, but I don't know whether you'd be able to see it. But one of them was Alan saying, "I'm as smart as the next man." And then I said, "But the next man's an idiot." And the next man was Malcolm T. Elliott. And visually, it just worked perfectly. But not that Malcolm didn't have his time in the sun. I remember at one stage he was working really well, but he did go a bit squirrely towards the end, Malcolm. But anyway, I was very pleased with the movie. I thought it worked out quite entertaining. And the important thing was, instead of having to sort of pretend to play cartridges or something, which is not very visually exciting, we could run the movie. And while we ran the movie, we all of us went off to the beer tent. So it worked out quite well. Somebody's saying, Mike, maybe Erica Von Lee, Erica that I spoke to before, the magician lady who's going to appear in Melbourne for the big magic show there, maybe she could make Albo disappear. Cheers, Ron from North Lakes. Ron, what a pity you hadn't asked me that before. I could have put it to her. Could she make Albo disappear? Yes. I would have liked that. Susan says, "Morning, Mike. Enjoying your show this morning." Thank you, Susan. As always, my suggestion for the song this morning is "Just Call Me Angel" by Juice Newton. I don't remember that one. I remember "Angel of the Morning" by Juice Newton. And regards, Susan. Thank you for that, Juice. Yeah, I remember talking about her because it's kind of an odd name, Juice Newton. Why would a girl be called Juice? But then somebody explained to me that she's from the South in the US, and that's like a corruption of Joyce. So Joyce Newton would come out like Juice Newton if you're from Louisiana or somewhere like Ms. Van Lee, the magician. Yes, something I was going to point out here, and I mentioned this because it would probably apply to a lot of people. It's kind of timely. There's a story here about a son who went to court to fight his mother because he wanted her to get out of the house. An elderly widow who needed to sell the family home to pay for the aged care facility bills has been forced to battle her son in court for the title. Elpaniki and Antonius Zach Marcus bought a place in Melbourne at Northcote back in 1965. That would have been a good time to buy. And they brought up three kids there. A dispute over the ownership spilled into the Supreme Court of Victoria, and amid claims that Elpaniki, who's 85, promised it to a younger son, George. By then, the husband had been living at Heritage Northcote Aged Care Facility. That involved initial expenses of $600K. That was the bond, plus daily costs for his care. So George refused to move out. He'd been living in the home, and he thought he was going to get it when the old folks left the mortal coil. He was sent a letter by his mother's lawyer informing him his mum wished to sell the property. She could no longer afford to keep it and he had to get out. George claimed his parents had promised him he would inherit the property and could live in it until then if he and his family moved in and renovated. And I thought, that really is a story for our times, is it not? And, you know, we've got Albo, obviously everybody knows, trying to pretend that he's on the side of the young folks, but just making it more difficult for the old people to meet their requirements, like expecting to have a bit of fun with the superannuation and then, of course, ultimately pay for the retirement home if that's the way you go. But I'm thinking this is probably a picture that fits so many people. And I was thinking about Neil Mitchell. Neil was complaining bitterly about how it seems like all the young people want the old people to do is die. But that wouldn't be the first era in which that happened. I mean, I think that's probably been quite common over the years, hasn't it? The young people think, oh, I hope they go soon, we'll get the house or get to run the place or whatever it is that the young people want to do, and they think the old people have outlived their time. So, yeah, I don't know whether that strikes a chord or not, but I just thought I'd mention it this morning. Q.
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5: Matt from Ascot Vale says, hi there, great show. Thank you, Matt. I'm from Melbourne too, and exactly like Martin, I listen to 2GB all the time. 3AW has lost its way, but they're very much part and parcel of the same group, aren't they? I thought they were doing pretty well. They rate pretty well. Certainly at breakfast, I believe. Michael says, I think Kyle Stefanovic and Kyle Sanderland should be okay to cover the bills until they find other employment. But I prefer to talk about the polarizer and cars. Yes, we had a lot of calls about that yesterday morning. But as far as being able to find the money to pay the bills, yes, I agree with you. I'd have thought it's not really an issue. Although there's some story I saw about Sanderland's borrowing money at 30% to pay for something, so I don't know how committed he is. Now, this probably won't make it to the 2 o'clock news, but if it's worth a look, I think, if you want to look it up, about a big banana car. It was pulled over by the Montana Highway Patrol, but they've got the colour just right. It really does look like a banana. But, you know, with a wheel at each corner, and you don't get that normally with bananas. The story is the Montana Highway Patrol shared a photo from an interstate traffic stop involving an unusual vehicle, a car modeled after a banana. They posted a photo to social media showing the fruit-shaped vehicle pulled over at the side of the Interstate 90 near Billings, Montana. The post said, we've stopped speeders, distracted drivers, and even a few unusual vehicles, but this one definitely stands out. The big banana car stopped cruising near Billings today. While it may be appealing, get it? Traffic laws still apply to fruit. The driver and creator of the big banana car said he's no stranger to traffic stops. I would say the first 8 or 9 years, I was probably the most pulled over man in America. He said the incident was unique, this particular one, though, and that the officers weren't just curious to see the car. He had boxes on his cargo rack that were partially blocking his license plate, which reads split. See, goes with the banana. He was informed of the issue and released without a ticket. He said it was a fair complaint. This is the driver, but we had a good chat. He said the vehicle began life as a 1993 Ford F-150 pickup truck. Looking at it now, you'd never know it. He finished work on converting it into a banana in 2011. He's actually from England. He's lived in Michigan for about 40 years. Initially used the big banana car as a promotional tool for his ad business, so there was some reason for it. He said he packed up about a week ago to drive his unusual vehicle across the country full-time. I recently sold most of everything I own and put the rest in storage, and now I'm on the road as a full-time banana car nomad. See, everybody has a dream, don't they? Everybody has a bucket list. Would you choose to be a full-time banana car nomad? Anyway, it's still a car. I mean, it fits the bill. You can sit in there. I remember, yes?
0: That's got appeal.
5: That's got appeal, yes, but we kind of did that, thank you. Yes, I remember somebody asking a motoring executive what cars would look like in the future, and he said, well, they'll have a wheel at each corner and a place inside for people to sit.
1: This news thanks to the Energy People. Keep your home warm with Rinnai Heating from the Energy People, Fishwick.
2: Good morning, I'm Carolee Katsimbanis. More than 29,000 people are missing after two back-to-back earthquakes in Venezuela. Several aftershocks are affecting rescue operations. France and the Netherlands are sending teams, the USA also. 164 are confirmed dead. Paul Adams from the BBC reports.
3: The two quakes struck within a minute of each other towards the end of a day when Venezuelans were celebrating a national holiday. Buildings shook and collapsed in the capital, and passengers at the country's main airport near the coast ran for cover as clouds of dust fell from the ceiling. As the confirmed number of dead started to climb, President Delcy Rodriguez declared a state of emergency.
2: And in breaking news, the United States Supreme Court has said the Trump administration can turn away migrants seeking asylum along the U.S.-Mexico border by physically preventing them from crossing into the United States. And the UK has recorded its hottest June day on record, the mercury hitting 36.7 degrees. The extreme heat forecast continues across Europe. Back home in Australia, business groups say it's disappointing Labor's tax changes have passed Parliament, arguing they could stifle investment. From July next year, the capital gains tax discount and negative gearing concessions will be reined in. The government has made some adjustments in a bid to get its legislation over the line with the help of the Greens. Chamber of Commerce and Industry Chief Executive Andrew McKellar says the reforms have been rushed.
6: This legislation, these changes, increases in tax won't help investment, and it won't help business create more jobs and employ more Australians in the future.
2: Checking finance, and the Australian dollar is buying 68.95 US cents. The Dow Jones is up 397 points. The Nasdaq down 108 points.
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2: AFL former Carlton captain Sam Doherty believes Josh Fraser has coached himself into the full-time role. The interim coach has won 5 games in a row since taking over from Michael Voss, but he's dismissed talks of leading the side next year. Doherty says Fraser's humility is a positive.
26: Even the fact that he doesn't really want the role, that almost makes me want I want the club to give it to him even more, because that's the type of person you want you're leading your organisation. You want someone with some humility that is sitting there, and he's obviously a great, competent coach in the background. He's finding out that he's probably ready, and that's the bit that is now getting a little bit awkward.
2: And from Thursday night footy round 16, it was a 43-point win for the Brisbane Lions over Sydney Swans, 126-83. Collingwood, he's facing the possibility of being without Darcy Moore for the rest of the season. The skipper returned to the track as he recovered from a hamstring injury. And Essendon is set to welcome back a host of players for Sunday's game against North Melbourne, including Andrew McGrath, Darcy Parrish and Jai Caldwell. Archie Roberts could make a shock return in a fortnight after dislocating his shoulder before the bye. In the NRL, Broncos coach Michael Maguire has defended his call to appoint Payne Haas as a standing captain. Brisbane star prop takes the role in place of Adam Reynolds despite his departing to Souths at season's end. Maguire says Haas is a natural leader for this evening's Friday clash.
8: He loves the club, and we know that he's going to leave at the end, but he also has a massive passion for what the club's done for him. I'm sure he'll go out and just do his role and everyone else will get behind him.
2: And in round 17, South Sydney Rabbitohs beat Parramatta Eels 32-12. There were wins at the FIFA World Cup for Switzerland, Bosnia, Brazil, Morocco, Mexico and South Africa. And Socceroos defender Jacob Italiano has been ruled out of today's final clash for the Socceroos. That's the latest news in sport.
25: 2CC weather. Alexander Watson Insulation. Canberra's cold. Your house doesn't have to be.
9: Got an overnight low of 3 degrees, partly cloudy tomorrow, a top of 14. Saturday, partly cloudy, 14 degrees. On Sunday, we're expecting a shower and a top of 13. Monday, a shower or two and a top of 15 degrees.
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5: Good morning and welcome along. If you just joined us, Paul says, if you just joined us, maybe you didn't hear the conversation about the big banana car, but Paul says, Mike, you can buy a Matchbox car model of the big banana car. Really, I didn't know it was that much a part of the world vision, that it's so established that it's famous enough to have a tiny model of itself, the big banana car. Margaret, thank you for the kind words. Margaret says, I've had an enjoyable fortnight listening to you and your guests. I hope you get a longer gig soon. Thanks and go safely. Thank you, Margaret. Yes, who knows what's around the corner, particularly in this business. Anyway, yes, the plans to be here until 5:30. And if you want to give me a ring, of course, you're welcome to be proactive and give me a call, 131873, or send me a text if you would like. That's 0460 873 873. Just reading...

an email here, overnights at 2gb.com, if you want to send one of those, in saying Tony Burka, as in, you know, the minister, and combining that with the garment. He deserves this nickname for obvious reasons. I hope it sticks, says Ian. Tony Burka. Yes. It's a pretty horrible garment, isn't it, really? The burka. Would you want... I just think how difficult it must be to get around with your vision obscured like that. I mean, I suppose it's handy if you want to do something against the rules and then blame somebody else, because how would anybody know it was you? Well, remember the lady who had an argument with a policeman, this a few months ago, and she was wearing a burqa, and then she ended up arguing about it in court and had a friend come in wearing one too, and basically said, well, you wouldn't know it was, whether it was me or the friend. And that's obviously why some countries make them illegal, we don't hear. But I just don't see them as being a comfortable garment. Peter says any new political party should be scrapping this old model of compulsory voting. Being on the electoral roll, scrap the national census. Yes, I think the census in this day and age. Really, the census? I dare anybody to point to one piece of infrastructure that has been built in advance of its immediate need because of what the politicians have discovered from the census. I mean, that's the official reason for having it. So politicians can see in a particular area which way we're heading and what will be needed. It has never been used for that, to my knowledge. I really don't think anybody could, as I say, point to one hospital, school, road, anything that has been put there before it was desperately needed as a result of what's in the census. The allegation about the census from years ago is it's really there so that politicians can get a picture of their electorate. And by the way, it's compulsory too. You got to fill in the census. And a couple of the historic religions are asking people to come out and be proud and put what religion they are, and that includes the Catholics. In fact, somebody who apparently speaks on behalf of the church said, even if you're not practicing, say you're a Catholic, presumably if you are christened a Catholic. But if you're christened a Catholic but you don't support the religion, is it honest to say that you're a Catholic or whatever it is? Because a lot of people nowadays just say atheist. But anyway, to go back to my correspondence piece here, Peter, the census cost millions, achieves nothing, and above all, stop fining us, stop threatening us with fines if we don't do this or that. It's not a democracy. That's called something else. Well, yeah, I agree. I don't think you should have to vote. Although, under my system, if you don't vote and then you don't like the result, you have to wear a little tag thing, like a name tag, that establishes that you didn't vote, so then we know you can't complain. Back to Peter. It's called communism or ruthless law. So we're not criminals. We're hardworking taxpayers, and we do pay a lot of tax in this country. Hardworking taxpayers, and this is addressed to the politicians who pay your lucrative tax-free superannuation index for life. Lurks and perks. We deserve better. You're asking Pauline Hanson about a new Australian model. No more bastardry, says Peter. Okay, is that an official position? Yes. David says, I'll miss out on the census this year as I'll not be in Australia on census night. Does that let you off the hook, though? I guess because you're not here, then, okay, you're not part of it, I understand. Peter says, why'd they come here in these millions, asylum seekers, these migrants, for the weather, the toilet paper, where you're going to live, who are going to help you find a job, a car, all that, because we don't even have what you think you'll get when you arrive. Australia's a has-been country, says Peter. Well, that's pretty grim, a has-been country. It has been good, has been great, has been, says Peter. It's kind of snappy, actually. I hadn't thought of that.

0: Yes. Susan says, I was visiting a friend in Dubai in early 2000. I found it fascinating to see some women driving with the full face covering on. I asked my friend what happens if they have an accident, and he said they just say it's Allah's will, said Susan. Yes, I think your friend's being wry there. But I take the basic point, you know. How can you wear one of those things and still be a safe driver? And saying it's a religion doesn't alter the reality. Bev says, hi, Mike, wondering why the time isn't being told. The newsreader always used to say the next news will be at. This was useful for really tired listeners drifting in and out of sleep and wanting to listen, just wondering. Well, people complain about me not telling the time. I kind of get out of it in daylight saving because I have to do, well, really several times. And these days, programs like this actually go over all over the place. So, in a way, I feel like I'm cutting some people out if I just give local time. But then again, there are people I know personally who say, why don't you tell the time? I mean, Australian Eastern Daylight Time right now is 2:15. But that wouldn't apply in the Northern Territory or South Australia or West Australia or Roanoke, Virginia.
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0: Peter has called in from Castle Hill. Good morning, Peter.
10: Good morning, Mike. How are you?
0: I'm well, thank you.
10: Interesting times. So I wanted to cover, have a chat with you about, is this Teal Party. I'm not sure what they're calling themselves again.

0: it's all very confusing, Mike. But what we know is, what I know is that they're nervous about Australia's 1.1% carbon dioxide emissions, global emissions. It's very nervous about that, aren't they, Mike? Yes, nervous about the weather and the climate and Australia's role in changing it. And they think that by radically changing and relying on Chinese technology, solar panels and wind turbines imported from China, that somehow that would be stronger for Australia. But it doesn't make much sense, Mike.
1: It doesn't make any sense at all. And there's kind of a quaint contradiction, I think, where they say that they're here for the community when the issues they're talking about are really global issues. And, of course, we're unable to influence them anyway, as has been pointed out by a number of people, including me. We get the environment that's dictated to us by China, India, the United States, our 1.1% of the supposedly noxious gas that we contribute makes no difference whatever. And I really have been asking for years, why does Bowen persist and why do we let him persist with this renewables nonsense? And people say, oh, well, his mates are making money out of it and he's looking forward to his next job. You know, he goes, does some sort of UN-type job.
0: That's it.
1: But it's not in our interest.
0: Yes.
1: And my position is, well, if it's a good idea, why don't we at least get that working before we dump the other idea?
0: Yeah, you're right, Mike. And you've talked about this for a long time, including the fact that, you know, Australia needs cheap, reliable energy made in Australia. I mean, our biggest strategic threat, as you've had many interviews on this, is China. Now, while we have, you know, they're a significant trading partner, no one denies that, they are our biggest security threat, and that is actually increasing. The case, and that is actually concerning. And I think for the Teals, I think the Australian voters, and you know, when we go to an election, wherever that may be, will decide on that. I don't think they ring true as being for the people, and I think that's, you know, Australians don't put up with that, but that's a matter for voters. On, you know, the other issue I saw this morning was that the ACTU want to bring back the voice. I'm sure you're not shocked, Mike.
1: No, I'm just tossing up. Do they really want to do that? They say it's the only way to end racism. I say it's a way to enshrine racism. But I'm just wondering, are they doing old mate Albo a favour by providing a distraction? Because his distractions tend not to distract. So are they hoping that we now will get all up in arms talking about the voice again and ignore what he's done with the budget, for example?
0: Yeah, spot on. That's what I thought as well. This is another Labor distraction.
1: You thought that, all right, yeah.
0: Yeah, well, I agree with you. You're obviously you're on the money there. It is the case that Labor want to turn the page on the Labor lies narrative. I mean, they have done so much damage to their brand that the words now go hand in hand, and they're trying to, you know, they think that if they can bring in, this is my view, obviously, that they can, if they think they can bring in this voice debate again, and it will kick off in so far as One Nation will have a lot to say, I think, on these issues. So you can imagine how that might unfold. And it is very divisive, and this is what socialists and communists do. They divide the country, don't they, Mike?
1: Actually, you hit on a point there, I think, too, looking at the timing. I've got somebody who wants to talk about monoculture versus multicultural, which, you know, is the word. I did discuss that with Morrison at the beginning of the week, that Pauline Hanson has put into the language. I mean, she didn't invent the word, but, you know, there's a lot of talk about it. So this may well tie back to that, and they may think it's something they can use against One Nation. Yeah.
0: Yeah, they think they're on the winner there, and I'd probably conclude by saying that, you know, I think it is true to say that if you wanted to use a term, I'd say the vast bulk of Australians are very comfortable with Australia being a pretty diverse place. I mean, Labor thinks they can argue that on the long lines of who makes pizza, who makes Vietnamese. I mean, it's not about food. I think that's pretty simplistic. Mm. I think what is true is that it's about national security, and it's about what Angus Taylor and Matt Canavan talk about, is that Australian values and who we're letting into the country. And I finish by saying it's clear that Labor has mismanaged

0: brides to the point that they are, I put to you, risking our national security, Mike.
1: Yes, but I mean, it's pretty obvious the reason they're doing it. There are certain electorates, key electorates for key members of the government that have a very big Islamic community, a very big Muslim community, so they're trying to keep them happy. I mean, I don't think there's any real argument about that except from the government who want to gaslight us.
0: Yeah, 100%. Tony Burke is just not a serious person on these matters. If you look at the whole Labor front bench, they are just captured by woke Labor-Green nonsense and ideology, and that is a national security risk, and Australia deserves better.
1: Yeah, I agree. All right. Thanks, Peter.
0: Thanks, Mike. Have a good one.
1: Take you care. Too. Bye-bye. I'll take down the court after this.
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1: Nicholas from Earlwood's on the line. Good morning.
18: Good morning, Mike. Those Blind Factory ads owe a lot to Spike Milligan and the Goons.
1: Right.
18: From the 1950s.
1: I should point out that when you say that, a lot of people listening won't know what you're talking about because they are hearing different ad breaks than you are.
18: Oh, I see.
1: Yeah.
18: All right. Anyway, I mean, it's it harks back to that era. It's very clever use of that motif.
1: Milligan was kind of an interesting fellow. I would interview him occasionally because, you know, he came from the Central Coast. I don't think the neighbours were very fond of him, but anyway.
18: Well, he had an aunt that lived in New South Wales.
1: Yeah, yeah. But I put him on the air, and his first words would be, "Who am I speaking to, please?" And I would say Mike Jeffries, and he would say, how clever of you to remember.
18: Oh, very, very surreal witticism, I think. It was a comedy out of this world. He created his own sort of genre in a way. Brilliant and absolutely brilliant in his own eccentricity, I think. It's very hard to carry that off. But it worked best in the world of radio, that surreal sense of humour.
1: Yeah, I think you're probably right, yeah. And lots of people really loved The Goon Show. They were so pleased with that. And, yes, his whole approach to life. He wrote that book, Hitler, My Part in His Downfall. And his gravestone says, see, I told you I was sick.
18: Yep. surreal right up to the end.
1: Yeah, yeah.
18: Anyway, look, this saga over Channel 9 and Karl Stefanovic.
1: Yeah, what do you think? Do you think it's real or do you think it's being cranked up for a reason?
18: I don't know. I think it's a bit of both, really. On the one hand, it's hard to decipher the mindset of the executives on Channel 9. Did they object to the interview that Mr. Stefanovic undertook? Precisely because it seemed as though the interview put the extreme right-wing nationalist in a positive light, and they objected to that that particular type of slant.
1: I think that might be part of it. I haven't heard the interview. I haven't seen it. I'm told it's pretty soft. Maybe that's the mistake. If he'd been condemning of Robinson and what he stood for and everything he's done, maybe it would be viewed differently. But the mad expletive-deleted witches saying they play a big part in getting rid of him, they don't like him for whatever reason. I presume more than for just his combination with Robinson. But, of course, their approach, as you know, is not to directly confront the individual or even discuss the issue. It's to go to the clients and encourage the sponsors to cancel. And they feel that they played a part in Sandiland's demise as well. I don't know. But in both cases, I think it's a possibility of the company wanted to get rid of the individual and they thought, oh, here's a chance. But then the story with Karl Stefanovic, isn't it that he was going to end up his career at the end of this year and they weren't going to re-sign? So when I first saw it, I thought, oh, okay, he's going to go out with as big a bang as possible. He's going to make as much of a splash as he can and hope that there will be sufficient interest that people will then view his podcast or listen to it. But it's pretty hard to get a decent-sized audience for a podcast, and then it's even harder to make any money out of it, even close to the kind of money that Stefanovic was apparently being paid.
18: Yeah, it's as you said, it seems as though it's a medium that's not it's not conducive to generating a whole lot of money. But
1: no. I mean, there's a handful of people who do make money out of it, but it really is only a handful.
18: Yes, but I think now that I'm thinking about it, perhaps this was the element of surprise, if you like, in Channel 9 taking this action. This was an excuse for them to make that break formal. It's a bit cowardly, really. Why didn't they have the guts to confront him earlier on and say, look, you're not really suitable to what we want at the moment, or we feel that your excursion into this podcast venture is a direct challenge to our format, and that's the format that you've been successful in. We've nurtured you, so to speak.
1: Yeah, I think that part of your theory is closest to my way of thinking. See, a listener sent me a text before saying you couldn't not know what he was up to with Robinson. You know, it's pretty hard to arrange an interview with somebody like that and not have anybody know about it. But if it's true that Nine like to see themselves as middle-of-the-road family-friendly, he's apparently delivering a non-critical interview with somebody like Robinson. they might see as being outside the parameters that they want to set. But I don't know. I mean, I feel this about Sandilands too, that it's just an opportunity, maybe. You know, to me, it's a bit like the divorce, you know, where the woman's been planning it for a while, put some money aside, all set to go, all she needs is an excuse, and he leaves the wet towel on the bed one too many times. She throws a big, you know, tantrum. Drama about it, a big tantrum, and says, that's it, I've had enough, I'm going. Whereas people would say, oh, but that's happened many times before, and I think that's an argument applicable to Sandilands and what's her name?
18: Yeah, I mean, with Sandilands, the radio programmers, especially the Sydney-based executives, knew what sort of program it was all about, and part of the appeal to the listener base of the show as it existed with Jackie O was precisely the smut and the stuff that would never get an airing on other radio stations.
1: Well, yes and no. See, I thought that was interesting because if you look at some of the media heroes of the past in Melbourne, they have been very smutty. But from what I understand about Sandilands' program, and I've almost never heard any of him, it's way beyond smutty. I mean, you think about Graham Kennedy, right?
18: Yeah.
1: And the guy that taught Graham Kennedy everything he knows, a fellow named Nicky. I mean, he was all for, you know, suggestive, smart, that kind of thing. So there's a combination of things there. Maybe what Sandilands did was just too much, and I've heard bits and pieces relayed back to me that I think that that's a possibility. The other thing, though, is that Melbourne hate to think of themselves as a branch office of Sydney. So the mere fact that the program came from Sydney probably didn't help in the beginning, although we have people who voluntarily listen to this program in Melbourne, and they listen on phones and, you know, like that.
18: But the fact that the original plan relating to their Melbourne venture, the station put up millions of dollars in terms of increasing their the pay of Jackie O and Kyle Sandilands, thinking that it would work. Obviously, it didn't in terms of the ratings. Mm. But
1: well, not only that, but the MFW crowd worked really hard to make sure that people didn't advertise on the program. How much influence that had, I don't know. But you're right about the money. The money was enormous. The ratings weren't very good.
18: Yes, so what works in Sydney doesn't necessarily work in Melbourne.
1: Or the other way around. I mean, years ago, I don't know if anybody remembers Baz and Pilco, but they were an enormous success in Adelaide. And when they came here, just kind of interested in a business sense, I would say to people, what do you think about Baz and Pilco? And the most common response was, oh, they're the guys from Adelaide. It's not like we hate them or we're offended by them being here. People just didn't care because it seemed like they were from Adelaide, so therefore had nothing to do with people who lived in Sydney.
18: Yes, that's interesting. So from a marketing point of view and from a point of view of somebody trying to expand the program into other states, it's a real question mark as to whether such ventures can actually succeed.
1: Well, they don't often, particularly at breakfast and drive time.
18: Yeah. But then again, you know, I think Kyle and Jackie O did have something unique in the sense that they put to air stuff that nobody had ever dared to do before. I mean, I can remember going through the dial one morning haphazardly, as is my wont, and they were just very casually talking about oral sex. Mm. You know, this is 8 o'clock or so, 8:15 a.m. in the morning. Just something that no other station would touch. Mm. You know, but anyway, that's an era that's now gone, but not forgotten, I guess, by those that had listened to the program at any point in time, whether they were a fan or not.
1: Yes, but I mean, you can get extreme material on subscription, whether it's extreme in political terms or the sort of thing that normally wouldn't be discussed in days gone by in a family group. So that's available there. I mean, the king of that, I suppose, was... supposedly the original shock jock, Stern, Howard Stern. And Stern used to put stuff on. He's not shocking anymore. He's just a rich old boy with plenty of money, and he's no longer shocking. But Stern was considered shocking. But I've mentioned to people who don't follow the industry that closely, and why should they? There was a fellow named Joe Pine, who was really shocking, but not exactly, as I understand it, the way that Sandilands and the co-host were. But I don't know, I just wondered, does anybody really care? I mean, apparently there's a website with people saying, save Carl. But didn't Carl do it to himself? I mean, he must know the thinking of the execs at Nine and what they want, how they try to, what the brand is, for want of a better expression.
18: Perhaps he overstepped the mark in what was allegedly unfair behaviour towards his co-host, bordering on abuse.
1: Who's Sandilands you're talking about?
18: Yeah,
1: I don't know. It looked to me like they'd done that sort of thing before, but as I say...
18: Yeah, that's right. I mean, it wasn't as if they hadn't had tiffs on air before.
1: But, no, well, that's my thing about the wet towel on the bed. Mm. It happened many times before, but this time the lady threw the tantrum, and she's still arguing with them. And Sandilands wanted 85 mil, but he's now got about 9 over 3 years in real money and about 1.5 mil in contra to promote whatever his next venture is. So that's a long way from 85 mil, isn't it?
18: Yeah, but he's still, he's got arrangements in place that are still financially quite lucrative.
1: Oh, yeah, I think so.
18: Even though he's lost the 85 million.
1: Yeah, we were talking about that earlier this morning, but then I read somewhere somebody said he borrowed some money for one of the houses at 30%. Well, that doesn't sound like a great idea. Anyway, who knows? Does anybody really care? But thank you for calling, Nicholas.
18: All right.
1: Cool. Bye.
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1: It's 2:45 and there's nobody in the place. Well, it's 2:45 Australian Eastern Daylight Time. And I've been busy scrolling here, but the thing with this system, it's obviously designed by technicians. And if I scroll and then something new comes in, which it tends to do all the time, then it immediately goes back, even though I didn't ask it to. My reason for going into that little rant is because somebody requested a track for the sad song by Juice Newton. Now, the name that she provided, I'm trying to think of the person who it was, but because the device won't let me find it, but the only song that I know of from Juice Newton that's well known has the word morning in it, but it wasn't exactly what the listener requested. But anyway, going along the lines you suggest, we've got Juice Newton with Angel of the Morning. Do you think this is really a tragic song? It was a big hit, nice song. Have a listen.

0: Juice Newton Nugget. Text here from Susan. Thank you, Susan. Says, yes, you're correct, Mike. Had the title wrong. It's about a one-night stand, so it could be tragic. Yes, that's a good point. I never thought about it much. I mean, I played the song often enough back in the day. Somebody says, great song, but they don't give me a name. It doesn't matter. Somebody enjoyed it. Yes. We were talking about one-night stands the other day because one of the people who we get on who studies, you know, the way we're going as a society says one-night stands aren't as common as they used to be for a number of reasons. And I think one of the important things about a one-night stand, and maybe it's almost addressed in that song, is both parties have to be clear about what they want. Whereas if one party goes in thinking, okay, need a bit of action, need a bit of release, whatever their motivation is, and the other one's thinking that from the beginning, but then wants it to be more than just a one-night stand, so that's where the tragedy comes in. So, yeah, I see that. Joe says, aren't fig Newtons what Yanks call spicy fruit rolls? I think so. I had a feeling for a while that fig Newtons, that's a proprietary name. But it may not be. It may be a generic name. I don't know. Kyle is going to podcasting subscription only, says a contributor there. Susan says Kyle seems to be, to me, to be a very smart operator, whatever he has in mind. Well, he's done very well for himself. So I guess that's why I presume it's a plan, you know. It's a plot. He's got a scheme. But maybe not, I don't know. Jake says, Carl being sacked over his own personal opinions has just shown us that we aren't able to openly express our own political views, says Jake. Well, yeah. I mean, there's some freedom of expression. And in fact, it's actually phrased that way, freedom of expression, particularly when it comes to politics. But there's no way we have free speech in this country the way they do in the US, for example. But even there, they have their cliques that try to decide what everybody else should think or hear or see or say. And, you know, they're really ferocious, the minorities who believe that they should dictate what everybody else hears or sees. You know, the old definition of a censor being somebody who knows more than he thinks you should. Leave Australia if you can, says Peter, if you have the money. If you do it, most are stuck in poverty and going nowhere. But where will you go? What's better than this? Europe, Asia, USA? Well, not really, says Peter. They all have their problems. Yes, they do. But, you know, my own contribution to what you're putting here, Peter, is this country could be doing so much better in so many ways. Why have we allowed the governments that we apparently elect voluntarily to create what we've come to? Not for everybody. Some people are doing very nicely, thank you, but a lot of people are doing really tough, and a lot of people in the middle doing it tough, at the very least. But back to Pete, he says, might not be as cheap as you think. Where do you go? Iran, Russia? No, don't think so. Africa? No, thanks. Far too dangerous a place, those crazy wild animals. The violence, poverty, misery. Sounds like Australia, says Peter. Jill's called in. Just put Jill up there. We don't have a lot of time, Jill, but if you want to go for it, what do you got to say?
1: No worries. Hi, Mike. Yeah, look, I'm just interested because this interview with Carl Stefanovic and Tommy Robinson,
0: yeah.
1: All I've really heard over the last two or three days that it's been discussed is, you know, the interaction between him and Channel 9, which is fair enough. I mean, obviously, it's an interesting talking point. Not once so far have I seen anything about the actual content of the interview, which was basically how Tommy Robinson, you know, got to be where he is,
0: yeah.
1: And why he started talking about the rape gangs, the Islamic rape gangs, basically that were going on in his hometown and captured one of his very close relatives. Now, I find this absolutely extraordinary. Not so much from the leftist journos discussing this with, you know, their bated breath and their hush-hush bigotry, but regardless of whatever personal mistakes that he's made in his own life, he has always been never a fascist. He's always been on the side of the victimised girls and the extraordinary corruption that went along with this.
0: Oh, yeah, I know. It was absolutely appalling and disgraceful what went on there. And, of course, it's one of the reasons why people like Nigel Farage are doing well. But as for the interview itself, if there was criticism to be made, I understand it was a bit tame and an expectation that Carl would ask Robinson some very strong questions, which he didn't. But I'm only going on what I'm told. I haven't seen it.
1: Well,
0: yeah, go on.
1: Well, I have seen it because it was a terrific interview. It popped up when I was on YouTube. Mm. And look, it was an interview. It wasn't meant to be, oh my God, I'm going to attack this guy because a bunch of leftists call him a fascist.
0: Yeah.
1: It was a basic interview on, Tommy, how did you get to where you are now?
0: Yeah.
1: So, and I can tell you this, it's an absolute pleasure to watch somebody who's in the media simply sit back and listen to somebody talk about, you know, what they're actually being asked instead of being interrupted. And making themselves the disgusting focus, and simply letting somebody talk and express themselves, asking the odd question that actually expands on the issue, rather than attacking them like, you know, Sarah Ferguson of the ABC.
0: Well, yes, you couldn't imagine that Tommy'd get on in the first place. Jill, I appreciate your call, and you're obviously passionate about it, but I got to go, but thank you for ringing in.
1: Cheers, Mike.
0: Okay, bye.
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0: We will have some news in approximately 16 seconds. Then after the news, after a little while, my associate Mr. Sinden will talk National Days.
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13: Good morning, I'm Carolee Katzenbarnett. The opposition says Labor has some explaining to do after granting a woman with Islamic State links a permit to return to Australia. The woman will be able to leave Syria with her daughter after a temporary exclusion order was revoked. The federal government argues it had legal advice suggesting the order could no longer remain in place. Shadow Home Affairs Minister John O'Dunham says the law needs to be strengthened.
14: They applied a temporary exclusion order under this regime, which they said could last up to 2 years and would protect us from the individual that this order was applied to. This person's applied for a permit and the minister says the law says I must issue it. That means the laws are weak. The laws were held up as strong, the laws clearly are weak and need revisiting.
13: The federal government's tax reforms have passed through the parliament, despite concerns the legislation has been rushed. From July next year, the new rules will rein in the capital gains tax discount and negative gearing concessions. People who've made investment decisions under the old laws won't be affected by the changes. Analysts say the latest unemployment numbers are better than expected. 40,000 jobs were created in May, with most part-time. The unemployment rate is down to 4.4%. Motley Fool Chief Investment Officer Scott Phillips says there are still a few things to watch out for.
15: If you're looking for a little bit of bleakness, and we should be balanced, the underemployment rate increased a little bit from 5.8 to 5.9%. So more people than jobs. But unfortunately, more people who want more work can't get it. That remains the issue. We also had 22 million fewer hours worked during the month.
13: Two high-profile independents say they're forming a new party to give more voters a political home. Sydney-based MPs Zali Steggall and Allegra Spender have established Community Strong Australia. The party currently has no leader and no other independent has jumped on board. Ms Steggall says the idea is to gradually build their presence at a federal level.
16: It is important for communities to have a voice in both houses. We've been very successful in the lower house, in the House of Representatives, but there aren't any community representatives in the Senate.
13: Also making news overseas, 164 people have been confirmed dead and more than 30,000 are missing after two back-to-back earthquakes struck Venezuela overnight. An investigation is underway in France to identify anyone exposed to the nation's first confirmed Ebola patient. The doctor, who returned from a humanitarian mission in Central Africa, is isolating in a stable condition. And the family of 34-year-old Coogee Great White Shark attack victim Leah Stewart says she's been stabilised and is no longer critical. Checking Finance, one Australian dollar buying 68.95 US cents. The Dow Jones is up 206 points and the Nasdaq down 141.
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13: At the FIFA World Cup, the co-host Mexico made it three wins in a row at defeating Czechia 3-0 to top Group A. Czechia, Qatar and Haiti have been eliminated. South Africa stunned South Korea 1-0 to finish second in the group. The Socceroos, of course, well, they've finished an injury blow ahead of their final World Cup group stage match against Paraguay, getting underway today, midday Eastern Standard Time. Coach Tony Popovic confirming defender Jacob Italiano has joined Matthew Lecky in the casualty ward. Italiano has an adductor injury.
18: Jacob, unfortunately, won't be available. Yeah, I think it's an adductor injury. We don't know the extent of it as yet. We'll do some further tests in the coming days, but he won't be available for this game.
13: And in world cricket, New Zealand 2 for 353. That's the latest news and sport.
11: 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Alexander Watson Insulation. Canberra's cold. Your house doesn't have to be.
19: Got an overnight low of 3 degrees, partly cloudy tomorrow, a top of 14. Saturday, partly cloudy, 14 degrees. On Sunday, we're expecting a shower and a top of 13. Monday, a shower or two and a top of 15 degrees.
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0: Good morning. Welcome along. If you're just surfacing, Mr. Sinden will be with us shortly with National Days. Dominica says, hi, it's Dominica. Can you please explain multi-diff to mono? I know it means one, but elaborate more, please. Great program. Love your voice. Calming. People say that. Calming. It's kind of a mixed blessing, I think, with me and the ladies over the years, because I think there have been occasions where the women in my life have wanted me to be more involved in their dramatic moments, and I'm not. But anyway, apart from that, yeah, multi to mono. Look, I was listening to the program before mine, and Kel, who's the wordsmith, was talking to John Stanley, and they were talking about the use of the word monoculture by Pauline Hanson. And we know what it means, but it sounds, as I said to Morrison at the beginning of the week this week, it's not a word. If I went to the meetings, if I advised Pauline, I wouldn't have advised the use of that word. It's not bad. I mean, as Kel says, it just, in this context, means common values, right? But I would have said that, I think. I would have advised Ms. Hanson to say, we share common values, and that should be the case, and people coming here should recognize that and share our common values. My own take on it is, well, maybe not all the time in their house, in their place of worship. Okay, as far as I'm concerned, they can do what they want. But when it comes to everyday dealings with all of us, then I think we should share the common values. And as Morrison said, when I was talking to him at the beginning of the week, whether it's something as basic as we all speak English so we can read the street signs, I just think that's absolutely essential. And we go to places where that's not the case. And it just creates a tribal feeling. And I don't think that's a good thing. I think we should share the common values. And if you want to come here, understand what the common values are, and follow them. Isn't that what made the place attractive to you in the first place to come here? Anyway, that's my take on it. I don't think multicultural... I've always argued for assimilation, and the multicultural push has always been a bit hypocritical anyway. My example of that is the big food from all nations get together in Canberra, where the people with the different food outlets and backgrounds have to have plain white tents because they don't want too many national flags flying in case it leads to trouble. So basically what the government tries to sell us, what they recognise is the reality, different things. And I'm all in favour of assimilation, but I would have said common values. Values common to us all instead of monoculture. Monoculture sounds a bit oppressive to me. Yes. Peter says, who uses those silly bike lanes that cost hundreds of thousands, money wasted as usual by the councils? Yes, I agree. I know of an instance, it doesn't affect me directly, but somebody I know is very unhappy about the street outside her place is going to be made one way to accommodate a bike lane. But at the end of the street, there's a T-intersection, and it's very, very busy traffic. And I just don't think it's going to work very well. And I say that purely objectively, like I point out, you know, I don't have a dog in that particular hunt. Another impact, apparently, of these bike lanes is it's going to be making it difficult for the local firemen to get the fire truck out of the fire station quickly because of what it will create. So we get these decisions that are made without regard to the broader impact. And anyway, you know, the whole... But look, hey, I think bikes are great to ride in the park. Now, what else do I want to mention here? This is anonymous. It says, I agree with that lady. I don't even know the guy. I'm old. I remember some of Mum's old rels before, spelt, you know, letter B and then figure four, she was born. Stories of them North England commos. Her grandpa was a commo. They were pretty tough areas. What I heard, Carl, which wasn't much, but it seemed okay, ha-ha, it says. There you are, one man's take on current controversies. Margaret says, I only heard a small bit about what happened with Carl Stefanovic regarding his interview. However, what did he actually do that Channel 9 regarded as unacceptable? Well, on the face of it, spoke to Tommy Robinson. That's me saying that. But to go back to what Margaret says... she says it was Carl's podcast, not that of Channel 9. Quite frankly, since when have the bullying Channel 9 executives ever had clean hands? Disgraceful treatment of Carl from how I see it. Who is actually standing up for Carl? Well, Pauline Hanson. James Packer. Journalism and broadcasting is a nasty, selfish and jealous industry. Really? Who would want to be part of it or ever work for wretched Channel 9? Says Margaret. Margaret's a bit cross there. Obviously, look, as I understand it, the argument on Nine's part is, hey, we created you. You're part of our brand. What you're doing by talking to Robinson and apparently giving him a soft interview is outside of the parameters that we accept for how we want to be perceived, you know, as nice, friendly, middle-of-the-road Channel 9. That seems to be it. I mean, that's the official position, as near as I can tell. Will says, I watched Stefanovic Tommy Robinson interview, and there's not much that was revealed I wasn't aware of. Tommy Robinson, Katie Hopkins and Farage are nationalists and patriots and have been compelled to stand up because others have not. I certainly wish them well, says Will. Well, there you go. I mean, you can support what he thinks, but to me, you decide which way you want to go. I like to think I'm a libertarian, you know, not completely. I mean, I think we should drive on the left, stop on red and go on green. There are certain rules that we need first of all to make it through the day. But if you want to watch Tommy Robinson and Carl Stefanovic I don't mind. It's not compulsory. That's my view. And as for people who want to decide what the rest of us should watch or not, my great irritation is somebody from way back, Robert Crumb. He was really, in a way, before my time, but when I discovered him, I liked his work. But I agree that it's not for everybody, but it's just a comic book. He used to make comic books and draw these interesting cartoons. But there was some little group that was so horrified that what he stood for or what he put in his cartoons, you know, the rest of us shouldn't see, they made a fuss, and Crumb just said, oh, you know, if it's going to be a problem, I can't be bothered, so he didn't come here. But anyway, there's plenty of little groups like that who know what's best for you. But sometimes it can work in the favour of the individual, and I think that's what we're seeing with Pauline Hanson at the moment.
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2: 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What do you think they say? 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Oh, yeah, well, what are you going to do about it? That'd be the end of the conversation.
1: Michael McLaren. 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
2: I've got an email here. I'm not ignoring it, Alex. I just haven't got around to it yet. Alex is from Toowong. Hi, Mike. Enjoy your presenting style. Interested to hear your views on simulation theory as described by Elon Musk. What do you think? Look, I do think it's kind of interesting, but I, at the moment, want to speak to my associate, Mr. Sinden, about National Days, but I'll fit in a comment a bit later on if you want to stay with me.
3: National Days, brought to you by

0: I drive down there quite a bit, and I never see anyone on the damn things.
1: Yeah, but I think a lot of this is just those people who know they're better than the mob think that the proletariat should ride bikes because, well, it's good for the environment.
0: Oh, indeed.
1: And doesn't require parking. But bikes aren't that practical. You really can't go to Woolies and bring home the groceries on the bikes.
0: Yeah, if you had a backpack, you could.
1: Well, I suppose.
0: I really want to get my bike going again, but I just haven't got around to it.
1: Well, is it a motorised bike?
0: No, no. My brother's got one, and he always offers it to me to have a ride on when I go down to Ulladulla. But I don't even bother with that. I think I'd be so uncomfortable nowadays riding on the road on a bike. I'd feel uncomfortable at it. I mean, obviously, it's something you get used to. But even in my area, you can be walking down the footpath and someone will whiz by on a bike because they've got all those renter bikes. And I feel like, yeah, this is the footpath.
1: Yes.
0: You know, this because you're only allowed to ride if you've got some kiddies with you, you know, obviously for safety reasons. If you're a kid or you're riding with kids. Anyway. Yeah.
1: No, I think bikes are good for the park.
0: My little bleat bike.
1: So you got any days?
0: Yeah, today's cream tea day.
1: Cream tea?
0: Yeah, I mean it's... yeah.
1: Do you mean tea with cream in it?
0: Well, I don't... Well, it's... I've tried cream in tea. I'm not a huge tea drinker. I drink it here because I need a pick-me-up. But it is more so the tradition of... The British tradition of afternoon cream tea, which is a day where, you know, it's basically you have scones and things like that. I'm not sure why cream. I don't know if you'd be putting cream in it, but particularly scones with, I don't think I've ever had clotted cream. I've had double cream and thickened cream, all sorts of things, but I don't know what clotted cream is.
1: Cream's okay with scones. I wouldn't put it in tea, but I mean, I only like black tea.
0: Yeah. Oh, really?
1: Yeah.
0: Oh, okay. Well, look, I'm not a huge drinker of tea. As far as I know, I've never had a cup of tea at home. I wouldn't even think of doing it. I do it here because I need a pick-me-up because I don't drink coffee.
1: Yeah.
0: Anyway, the pleasure of sipping on a cup of tea can be traced back to the 1600s under the rule of King Charles II when tea was first introduced to Britain. However, later years, the practice of snacking on pastries or sandwiches between lunch and dinner was created by the Duchess of Bedford. She would order tea and snacks to her room. That's pretty, you know, you're not even socialising and sharing around. Snacks to her room when she felt peckish during the afternoon.
1: As you would when you spend all the day in bed.
0: God, if I was royalty, I'd look like John Candy, I'm sure. I'd just bring more snacks, more snacks. Yeah, around the middle of the 19th century, tea gained in popularity and tea in the afternoon became a tradition amongst British population. Sandwiches, cakes, scones, cream and jam. The first hint of cream teas as we know them today. So it's basically like a high tea.
1: Wasn't there something about Prince Charles when he was the prince? And he probably still does it now that he's king, that he would get a variety of dishes brought up to him for breakfast.
0: And oh, really?
1: Yeah, and he could choose which one he felt like.
0: Like Mr. Burns. Dude, take it away, Smithers.
1: Yes.
0: Like he's got all these, like roast this and that, and he takes two bites and then throw it all out.
1: Well, apparently the Chinese emperors used to do that. You know that part of the chicken that they call the oyster?
0: Oh, yeah.
1: There's two of them. Apparently the emperors would only eat that and the rest they'd either throw away or let the servants eat.
0: Well, at least the servants were getting something out of it. And I think that, at least in big royal houses, is, according to watching Downton Abbey, you know, there's always something for the lower class downstairs.
1: They're quite the lawyers.
0: Yeah, today's also Forgiveness Day.
1: Really?
0: Yeah.
1: Who do we have to forgive now?
0: Oh, we have to forgive everyone. This day encourages individuals to release old grievances, extend grace and foster inner peace. Reflect on past hurts, offer sincere apologies and actively work towards mending relationships. I've done a couple of those this year, which made me sort of proud because there was a couple of people that I really had a beef with. And, you know, I don't go out, you know, trying to rubbish someone or destroy them or whatever. I just avoid them. And I just reached a point where I thought, well, look, this is ridiculous. So I actually did just bury the hatchet. And it actually did feel...
1: Do you mean physically?
0: Not physically. Not physically. No, it actually did feel good to sort of get that out of the way. So I can actually say that that's probably a good thing to do. 1985, Robert D. Enright, PhD, creates the first scientifically proven forgiveness program in America. So basically, but look, I do see the point of it. Because it does. I mean, what's the point of walking around with grudges? Because it does just bottle you up and

0: But isn't that one of the basic tenets of Christianity? Forgive your enemies.
1: Oh, I must follow the wrong one. I thought it's just hold a grudge as long as you can.
0: Mm.
1: Today's also National Barcode Day, and where would we be nowadays without barcodes?
0: Well, we'd have people going 7 and 6 into the cash register.
1: Oh, indeed. But going back a few years ago when I was still in marketing, particularly when I was a marketing manager at Roadshow looking after the films that would go, or films, I apologise, that go into department stores, that's called sell-through, that's when barcodes first started coming about. So we'd have to create barcodes, and like our art department would have this machine to create them. And so it's when we first started doing them. But
0: didn't you visit an establishment, the barcode there was no fighting before 10 o'clock?
1: Oh, it's the code of the barcode.
0: Yes.
1: Yeah, it was in 1932, Mike. American Wallace Flint, no relation to Larry, proposed a system of automating store checkouts using punched cards. Following that, Bernard Silver and Norman Joseph Woodland, a graduate student from Drexel University, developed the code to fulfill Flint's idea, and they applied for a patent on the code in 1949. North America Railroads began experimenting with multicolor barcodes for tracking rail cars in the 60s and 70s. However, the system shortly became obsolete and was replaced by a radio-based system known as Automatic Equipment Identification, or AEI. Yeah. But anyway, one of the variants was created by IBM, George A. Laurier, which incorporated a minor change to the beginning symbol. This design was eventually chosen as the barcode. So, yeah, but think nowadays, where would we be without it? You would obviously, it's made checking out instead of, you know, at the checkout. So much quicker.
0: But now we're trying to be, they're trying to educate us into the idea that we have little thingies on the trolley as we collect our groceries and we do it all ourselves, and then they'll be able to do without human beings in the supermarket altogether, apparently, I guess, except for security, although even there they'll probably have some kind of automated security that if you don't pay for stuff, a giant hand will come down and drop you in a mincer or something.
1: Gee, you really are looking ahead, aren't you? It's sort of into the Futurama realm.
0: Yes.
1: What about National Beautician Day? When was the last time you went to a beautician, Mike?
0: Gee.
1: You can tell with me, not for a long time, or actually, if ever at all. This is celebrating the skilled professionals who enhance our confidence and outward appearance, from hairstyling, which, big good luck with me, hairstyling to makeup artistry and nail care. I suppose when I've been on a film set and having to do something other than being an extra in the background, which has happened a couple of times, they put you through makeup, and it's actually quite interesting.
0: I suppose so.
1: Yeah.
0: But you sound a bit bitter about, you know, the no hair.
1: I mean, not at all. I've got hair, Mike. I just don't bring it in with me.
0: And you know, well, the way you choose to present yourself, you're the first to know when it rains.
1: Oh, I am.
0: Yeah.
1: And if I go to a fancy dress party, I just paint my head blue and go as a roll-on deodorant. It's sorted, Mike. It's sorted.
0: Yes.
1: Yeah, but look, obviously a lot of people do use the beauticians. I think every shopping centre's got one or two of them, and like hairstylists and what have you.
0: Mm.
1: My neighbour, one of my neighbours, three doors down, she's a hairdresser.
0: Yeah. Well,
1: I don't know if she does makeup.
0: I do get a haircut occasionally, but apart from that, no.
1: Yeah, well, beauticians would also create special makeup or soaps and shampoos using ingredients from nature's. So they've been around a long while, Mike, and many kingdoms specifically train maids who would specialise in, doing up the royalty.
0: Mm.
1: 1988, Mike, Martha Harper, a beautician and businesswoman, opens the first hair salon in America after inventing a very effective and organic hair tonic. And it was in the 1900s to 1910. Now, you've heard this name before. 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Huge.
0: And now we've gone from Max Factor to Lux Maxing.
1: Oh, indeed. Oh, I think we need a break.
0: All right.
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0: Now, it being Forgive Day, Mick says, "I'll forgive you both if you continue to make an effort to correctly pronounce the word film."
1: I did.
0: Yeah.
1: I did. Didn't even have to correct myself.
0: You're forgiven then, according to me.
1: Oh, good him. Mm. You've ever paddled a canoe, Mike? There's National Canoe Day.
0: Mm, I have.
1: Yeah, I have on a couple of occasions. My brother, I don't know if they've still got them. My brother had a couple of canoes. They've got a hobby property down by the river.
0: Yeah.
1: And then when it came up, we had big weather, their canoes went downstream.
0: I have paddled them, although I prefer VJs. You remember those?
1: No.
0: They probably still make them.
1: A virtual reality thing?
0: No. I'll do more on that with Elon Musk's simulations later. Oh, yeah. But no, VJ, we used to have a friend whose parents had a house right on the harbour, and so we'd sail the VJs. They're just little sailing boats.
1: Mm.
0: They can be like one person sailing boats.
1: Mm.
0: And we'd sail them on Sunday morning. There's nothing like a face full of Sydney Harbour to help sober you up after a big night. So that worked for us. Actually, I had a really good day one day because the local media identities were against the local football heroes or whatever it was on Lake Macquarie, and we were sailing VJs.
1: Mm.
0: And I had a bit of experience with sailing VJs. And I came around the corner, put the sail up at just the right moment, and the wind caught it, and I came home and won the race.
1: Good for you, and you've been dining off that ever since.
0: And it was a big day because how many people can say that they saw a man in a green cat suit knocked flat on his back by an angry kangaroo?
1: I can't think of too many.
0: No.
1: Anyway, canoes have been around for a long, long time, Mike, and used different cultures and civilizations through the ages. The oldest canoe in existence dates back to 8,000 BC.
0: Really?
1: And it was carved out by hand with basic flintstone tools from a hollowed-out trunk of a pine tree. Canoes predate the arrival of Europeans on the American continent. They were widely used as a method of transport, catching food, trading items, and even warfare.
0: You'd need to do a lot of hollowing, wouldn't you?
1: Oh, yeah, but what did they have to do, Mike, back in those days?
0: Oh, I see.
1: Basically, that was a day out, hollowing.
0: Yeah, okay, but, you know, I'm thinking of a great big trunk of a pine tree. Mm. You'd need to get rid of most of the pine tree so the thing would float, wouldn't you?
1: Yeah, and if it was something like the Flintstones, they'd just, you know, have a whole bunch of beavers hold the gun.
0: Yeah, okay, they could do that.
1: Now, here's one I can get behind, Mike. It's National Chocolate Pudding Day.
0: Oh, yeah, chocolate pudding.
1: I love a
0: nice.
1: Good chocolate pudding.
0: Mm.
1: Oh, don't stand between me and a chocolate pudding. That's the only warning I can give you.
0: Okay.
1: Yeah, anyway, I do like, I think it's Cotties have got one. If I'm feeling rather saucy, going down the aisle of the supermarket, you go down where they've got the desserts of jelly, and I look at it and think they've got either vanilla or chocolate pudding, and they're both pretty damn good.
0: So do you scoff a couple there and then say you don't have to go through...
1: No. These are powdered. You've got to mix them in with milk. I wouldn't sit there and just like...
0: powder. I thought you meant the kind that come in little plastic containers.
1: No. Were they Yogo or something? It used to have a Yogo, like a gorilla, used to advertise these chocolate and banana Yogos.
0: Oh, yeah.
1: They're pretty damn good too.
0: Mm.
1: But as I said, just don't get between me and a pudding, Mike.
0: I'll try to remember that.
1: Yeah, it's 1730, Mike. Chocolate pudding is referred to and printed as a recipe for the first time. In the 18th century, traditional English puddings no longer incorporate meat. So I would think that was a wise decision.
0: English puddings, so even for dessert, they had meat puddings?
1: What do you want to drink? Meat.
0: Oh, I see.
1: I like meat.
0: Mm.
1: National Truck Food Day.
0: Yeah.
1: This is a special day to support the hardworking men and women whose culinary businesses bring diverse flavours to communities. I suppose that's if you're working in a factory complex, the little food truck rolls up.
0: Oh,
1: and they're selling,
0: yes,
1: like, all sorts of food on the back,
0: yes,
1: which, you know, that'd be good. I mean, food trucks were inspired by century-old food carts dating back to the 17th century, which makes sense.
0: We had a lady named Dot at the ABC when I was first there, mm, who wheeled a little thing around with tea and biscuit and stuff on it. In fact, the head of radio was giving an important speech one day, and Dot, her name was, she was a substantial lady, she turned up. And he didn't know what to do because she was there and she got a bit cross. And she said, well, if you don't get tea, you just complain. And when you do get tea, you just complain. What are we supposed to do? And it totally shut him up. He knew his place. So we all had tea and biscuits and he had to wait to finish his speech.
1: What, is she ended up retiring, going on the board of the ABC? Something like that, mate.
0: Yes.
1: Yeah, but look, obviously they've been around for a hell of a lot of time. 1936, described it as a true example of Americana, the Wienermobile. Now, you were talking about the big, was it a banana car?
0: Yeah, banana car.
1: Have you ever said the big, I can't think of the name of the company that specialises in wieners over America, but they've got a huge hot dog wiener car.
0: Yeah, that's right, yeah.
1: I think that went up to sale last year.
0: Oh, really?
1: Imagine trying to find parking with that.
0: What's the name of that? I'm trying to think.
1: Oscar Mayer.
0: That's right, yeah.
1: Because it's got a song with it, which I only know because I've seen it on, like, TV shows.
0: Mm.
1: And I do like a good wiener, or a hot dog at least. Mm. I know they're bad for you, Mike, but, yeah, I think if there was pudding in that direction and hot dogs in that direction, I'd still go for the pudding first.
0: Mm, you've got to be wary, though. I remember being at the show once, you know, getting show food.
1: Uh-oh.
0: And there was a colleague of mine who saw me buying a hot dog and he said, you're putting cancer in your body. Well, he was a lot of fun.
1: Yeah. I bet he smoked. Smoked a hot dog.
0: Mm.
1: Now, I hope Ben Fordham is listening.
0: Because?
1: This is pertaining to Ben. Now, if you are on your way, Ben, if you're already here, I think you should head back home.
0: Because?
1: Unless you've brought your dog to work, because it's National Take Your Dog to Work Day.
0: But Ben did that the other day.
1: He's, I know, I think he's a man ahead of his times.
0: Yes.
1: But I can't tell you, you know, we go through the process of doing this. I mean, most shows, you know, you're working hard, and then if you see a dog...
0: Mm.
1: It just turns everyone to mush. You're like, oh, a dog.
0: Mm.
1: So, you know, Ben brought Roger in, and he's just the most beautiful, goofy dog. Lucky I got to have a little bit of a play with it. But this is observed annually on the Friday following Father's Day. You know, that's in America.
0: Yeah.
1: Celebrating the joy and companionship of our canine friends bring into our lives. I always wished, when I had a cat, I'd love to have brought the cat in, but I don't know. I mean, dogs are a little bit more
0: controllable.
1: We can predict what they're going to do.
0: Mm.
1: Cats have got a mind of their own.
0: True.
1: But this encourages workplaces to open their doors to furry colleagues, fostering unique environment. As I said, it just really does bring, you see something like that that's out of the ordinary, it just makes you smile.
0: Mm.
1: It did in my case. Recognised for the first time in 1999, National Take Your Dog to Work Day celebrate the immense love of dogs, but our adoration of man's best friend wasn't the only reason suggested for the day. It's also intended to cleverly promote pet adoptions, which is a good thing as well. And this is where I jump on my soapbox, Mike, and say that if you are thinking of getting a pet, think about it strongly. You have to realise the fact that you're going to have this little family member, I stress, for a long time. And if you reach a point where the kids don't play with them, you are morally bound to find that dog a good home. Do not take it down to the RSPCA and turn it in. I just think anyone who does that, I think, is a heel. I understand how people do reach a point where it's a little bit difficult for them. I think it'll be more age released or if you're ill. Mm. But there are places out there that, like charity things, that if you are having trouble with your pet because you're going to hospital, there are these charities that will look after them. They'll find someone to look after them until you're ready to get back on your feet. I'm going to be quite cranky if Roger's not running around here. No, I won't be cranky. How could you be cranky at Ben? Or how could you be cranky at Roger? Anyway, but I think it's great. But dogs have been around for a long time. 15,000 years ago, Mike, the domestication of dogs is believed to have started then through the critical relationship between dogs and hunters.
0: Oh, yeah.
1: They'd end up getting them to, you'd try and hunt something and it'd bring back a duck, or it'd help you bring down some big thing that's like a woolly mammoth.
0: Yes, well, I mean, if you shoot a duck and it falls down in the middle of the lake, it's good to have a dog swim out and get it for you.
1: Oh, indeed.
0: Mm.
1: I've never done that and I never will. And finally, Mike, it's World Refrigeration Day.
0: Oh, really?
1: Honouring the vital technology that underpins modern life. Where would you be without cold water? I love cold water, Mike.
0: Well, we've got to have fridges to get by, but I'm a little concerned about the giant fridges. In fact, Leith and I are going to talk about that later.
1: Oh, yeah.
0: The data centres.
1: Oh, trying to keep cool these dentists. Yeah.
0: And how much electricity you're going to use.
1: Power.
0: In fact, there's a big piece on Zero Hedge about the electricity needed, but Leith and I will be talking about that later.
1: Oh, okay. Well, refrigeration's been around for a long while.
0: Mm.
1: Back 1000 BC, Indians and Egyptians used to keep earthen pots outside at night to form ice. People in China used to cut and store ice.
0: Mm.
1: And imagine that's like the old ice box back in the 20s. And was it?
0: Well, the Iceman used to. The Iceman
1: cometh.
0: All that.
1: Yeah, in 1396, ice storage warehouses are built in Seoul in South Korea, which used ice from the Han River, and these warehouses still stand today.
0: Mm.
1: I hope to get over there to look at their ice houses. The first working dilution refrigerator was invented in 1965.
0: Dilution?
1: Yeah, it's called dilution. The first working dilution refrigerator was invented at the University of Manchester. And in 2005, the refrigerator becomes a household essential. They're present in 99% of American households. I'd be surprised if it wasn't like every one of them.
0: Well, that was the excuse for one of the big recessions. Everybody in America had bought a fridge. There's a note here. It says, how could you be angry at me? Ha, ha, ha. And it's signed Roger.
1: Well, I hope he's in for a visit with Uncle Dale.
0: Yes. Oh, does he have a special keyboard for those big paws of his too?
1: Oh, maybe.
0: Send texts and emails.
1: Oh, I bet he does.
0: Mm.
1: Anyway, it was lovely seeing him the other day. So we'll thank for that, Ben. And that's it for National Days, Mike.
0: Thank you, Dale. That's been Dale Sinden with National Days.
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23: Jason Blythe is a youth advocate and keynote speaker, asking the question, are we robbing our kids of boredom? Good morning, Jason. Thanks for doing this.
24: Thanks for having me, Mike.
23: So, since becoming a father, according to my notes here, you found yourself navigating a tension that many parents face, the urge to keep children constantly entertained. It sort of comes up in my mind, who's the boss here? Let me phrase it this way, Jason. I was in the supermarket yesterday and there was a three-year-old girl who was very much in charge of her dad. And we had a brief exchange of conversation on that topic and he agreed, yes, she's the boss. So who's the boss at your place? You or the kids?
24: Yeah, well, it's a good question. And I mean, I wonder if my wife would have something to say about it as well. But with this, mate, it's something I'm being very conscious of with being specific about the way that we parent our child.
23: Yeah.
24: And it's one of those things, one of the big things I've noticed over the last few weeks is this tendency to just have the TV on in the background. There's always some kind of white noise and flashing lights. And I've been very conscious to make sure that we switch it off. We don't put screens in front of them. It's a challenge when you're tired and you've had a busy day to want to take that easy path and relax and put a TV on. But they're amazingly spongy, these kids, and it's incredible just how much they pick up and are being fed. And I am very conscious of the responsibility to be specific about what information is actually going into that little brain.
23: So from what I read here, you seem to be advocating that we should allow our children time to, well, you use the phrase, enjoy their boredom, but basically meaning let them think up some stuff for themselves without being constantly diverted, entertained, whatever it is, by all the screens and noise in daily life in this era.
24: Yeah, absolutely. But for me, anything in life that's worth doing, getting an education, looking after our bodies and going to the gym, being a world-class athlete or musician, it requires discipline and the ability to be able to focus and be okay with being bored through repetition. And I do feel this concern that the overstimulation and always looking to placate kids with whatever's easy is actually stifling their creativity and their ability to have a mentality of becoming resourceful and thinking about how they can entertain themselves. So I do think it's a foundational thing where we see it all around us now where it's just so commonplace to see people giving their kids a screen. I see it all the time and it really upsets me because I don't feel like the foundation is really being set for these kids to thrive with the actual realities of life. They'll likely just need constant entertainment.
23: The legendary film director Alfred Hitchcock said drama is life with the boring bits taken out. But you think that those bits when there's no drama are important when it comes to the child shaping its future?
24: Yeah, for sure. Look, I would imagine that your generation and mine to a degree was very different from the generation that a lot of, like my son is growing up in now, where it's literally just everywhere. And I don't think that it is necessarily a healthy thing that we're connected to screens and flashing lights and stimulation all the time. You know, one of the things with my son also is he's grown up in a world where he needs noise to sleep, whether it's white noise or Enya playing on repeat. And I have this concern that long term, it's stuff that needs to be unplugged because they can become reliant. It's like also with a dummy, eventually it's going to have to be broken. But these are these foundational things for their brain's development. And if we want curious children that can think and have a successful life, this is where I think boredom is a really important part of their development. So they can learn to think for themselves and entertain themselves and think laterally.
23: You know, I lived on a farm and my father had issues, but the radio, which was all that was immediately available in this space, if he heard a politician say something that enraged him, he would disconnect the battery and we wouldn't hear it for days. So I just have to pretend. So I had something in common with the other kids that I'd been listening to whatever they listened to. But I lived on a farm. There's plenty of room to do stuff. There's lots of things to play with. There's walks to be had, tools, animals, all that. A lot of kids in the city these days, and it seems to be getting worse and worse to me, they don't have that much opportunity, I think, to do stuff outside of their screens a lot of the time.
24: For sure. And isn't this the greatest challenge with parenting? Like, this becomes the parent's role, is to think ahead and be intentional about how they're raising their children. And it's this battle that we're all facing. Again, we're tired by the end of the day, both mum and dad often now. It's very different from generations past to going to work.
23: Yep.
24: They want to come home and they want to relax. But is that helping our child grow and develop when we could be doing things outside of the house? It is, it's a balancing act, but it is a responsibility that I think we all need to be thinking about with great intentionality.
23: Well, most people I don't think would feel comfortable letting their child play in the street or even go down to the park by themselves, depending on how old they are, of course. So it's a bit of a narrow lane to walk, isn't it?
24: Yeah, for sure. I guess this is where active weekends away and doing intentional things to give our kids experiences that they wouldn't ordinarily get, like going fishing or just going on trips, bushwalks and those kinds of things on the weekend. I know it's time consuming, and this is the battle that we face now, is with all this technology, we, even though it can take a lot of our work away from us, we've become busier and busier and busier. And then all we want to do on the weekend is just relax ourselves. It's hard. I get it. It's a battle. But this is the conversation that I'm having, is how do we become really intentional in the way, in every way, that we raise our children? Because fundamentally, that is our responsibility.
23: It kind of bothers me. I don't know whether this is relevant to what you and I are saying, but there seems to be a message, particularly from a lot of the corporations who want to sell you stuff, that children are a burden. I don't see it that way. I mean, do you know what I mean?
24: I don't think children are a burden by any stretch of the imagination. Maybe for a a busy family, like a busy couple now. A lot of people are making decisions to have pets instead of having kids.
0: Yeah.
24: Financial burden, time burden. But to me, personally, I don't think a life is really a life lived without having the experience of becoming a parent.
0: Yeah.
24: For me, I had a very difficult childhood, as we've discussed previously. And this is a way of being able to pass on and give a child what I never got to have as well, so that hopefully they can be a gift to humanity.
0: Mm, so you wouldn't do a better job than your parents did?
24: Of course.
0: Yeah, give you a better childhood. Interesting. Appreciate your time and comments as always, Jason. Thanks for coming on the program.
24: Yeah, thank you, Mike. Thanks for having me, mate.
0: Jason Blythe, youth advocate and keynote speaker.
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0: Some feedback on previous conversation. Jerry from Sutherland says, Mike, people who refuse to be a party to confining hens in small cages are forced to raise their children in tiny apartments. It's generally unsafe to let them play outside. I agree. And for what it's worth, I've been arguing for years and years against this trend where we confine people into tiny apartments. And I've made the comparison with, chickens in coops. And we did mention earlier that situation where one of the developers is very proud of the fact that they're making apartments. What are they, 30 square metres, the apartments? And but they will have access to other facilities in the building. So what they're basically doing is building a boarding house.
23: I discussed this actually some years ago with a politician. I said, we're building these tiny apartments that don't even have a kitchen. And she said, oh, yes, but people like to go to dinner and that's how they live their lives these days. They go out for the entertainment and the food. And then COVID came along and really screwed that up.
1: 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Keep your home warm with Rinnai Heating from the Energy People, Fishwick.
6: Good morning, I'm Carolee Katsimbanis. More than 37,000 people are missing in northern Venezuela after two earthquakes struck the region just 1 minute apart, measuring 7.2 and 7.5 on the Richter scale, the strongest to hit the country in more than a century. Many countries, including the USA, Russia and China, have pledged to help with rescue missions. At least 188 people are dead and more than 1,500 are injured. The BBC's Caroline Hawley reports.
7: It was a public holiday and many people were at home as buildings collapsed around and on top of them. With thousands reported missing, there have been frantic efforts to try to find survivors. The UN says a massive collective humanitarian effort will be needed for a country where millions already relied on aid.
6: The opposition claims the latest unemployment numbers are not as good as the government is trying to make out. The jobless rate dropped slightly in May to 4.4%. 40,000 jobs were created, but most are part-time. Shadow Treasurer Tim Wilson says many businesses can't afford to give people more hours.
8: I don't want to see part-time workers when we could have full-time workers, but you're not going to see full-time work so long as the Albanese government oversees record small business insolvencies, and that's not the pathway for sustainable job opportunities.
6: The United Kingdom has recorded its hottest June day on record, the mercury hitting 36.7 degrees, breaking the record for the second day in a row, and the extreme heat forecast continues across Europe. And for Swiftie fans, rumours continue to swirl about whether pop queen Taylor Swift will marry NFL star Travis Kelce at New York City's Madison Square Garden over the American 4th of July Independence Day weekend. City officials have confirmed a permit was filed in early June to close roads around the venue from July the 2nd to 4th. Checking finance, one Australian dollar buying 68.95 US cents. The Dow Jones is up 150 points. The Nasdaq down 107.
9: 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Now a sports update on 2CC.
6: NRL, the Bulldogs are pouring cold water on speculation that centre Bronson Sherry will be granted a release before the June 30 deadline. Reports have linked the out-of-favour Sherry to a mid-season switch to either the Storm or Eels. Coach Cameron Seraldo says he wants Sherry to see out the season.
10: That has not been discussed at all, and Bronson's a big part of our team. We love having him here, and I expect him to play a lot more footy before the end of the year.
6: And from last night's NRL Round 17, the South Sydney Rabbitohs beat the Parramatta Eels 32-12. This evening, the Gold Coast Titans take on the Canterbury Bulldogs and the Brisbane Broncos play the Sydney Roosters. There was some disappointment, though, last night for the Eels captain Mitchell Moses, who celebrated playing his 250th game. Of course, they lost. AFL Collingwood defender Isaac Quaynor could miss Saturday's clash against Richmond after hurting his foot at training, and Collingwood is facing the possibility of being without Darcy Moore for the rest of the season. The skipper took to the track for the first time since hurting his hamstring last month. Pies coach Craig McRae admits no one knows the timeline for Moore's return.
11: There's more evidence to suggest he's moving in the right direction. Still a long way to go. Pleasing did a good running session today, so I got a good block under him. And as far as I'm aware, the timeline is the timeline. I don't know what it is, and I don't even think they know what it is.
6: And from last night's Round 16 match, the Brisbane Lions beat the Sydney Swans by 43 points. And of course, all Aussie eyes are on the Socceroos for today's World Cup group stage clash, with Paraguay getting underway midday Australian Eastern Standard Time.
25: 2CC weather, Alexander Watson Insulation. Canberra's cold, your house doesn't have to be.
13: Overnight low of 3 degrees, partly cloudy tomorrow, a top of 14. Saturday, partly cloudy, 14 degrees. On Sunday, we're expecting a shower and a top of 13. Monday, a shower or two and a top of 15 degrees.
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1: Good morning. Welcome along. If you just surfaced, we're talking about Carl Stefanovic and Tommy Robinson thing. And Harry's mentioning about how I spoke to Pauline Hanson a long time ago at a time when the Canberra Press Gallery and other publications and operations and outlets had people who said, don't give that awful woman any oxygen. So are you making a comparison there, Harry, that if I worked for Channel 9 back then, do you think they would have wanted to sack me? Would Pauline have fallen outside the parameters like the Tommy Robinson person? Well, he's an admirer of hers, apparently. But look, for my money, I just keep coming back to, hey, let's have a little freedom of expression here. But it's up to Mr. Stefanovic to decide what's in his best career interest. So if he's built a name, a brand, as we say now, via Channel 9, with presumably their wanting to be a nice centrist, family-friendly operation, then I don't know whether he's made the best career move. Dice says, I feel Channel 9 are going to regret Carl leaving. The Today Show is going to struggle without him. It's already boring. Well, remember, he was off it for a while, and then they put the two ladies on, and that didn't work, so then they brought him back again. So, ultimately, you know, I guess results rule, do they? Although we've got the issue of it doesn't really matter what your ratings are if some of these activist groups can persuade the sponsors to cancel. Beverly says, hi Mike, read the Carl Stefanovic interview. Maybe Carl bases his interview approach on the Michael Parkinson way, on just letting the guests tell their story and not using an interrogatory technique. Regards, Bev. Or suggesting that perhaps he's on the wrong track, that kind of thing. This being World Forgiveness Day, yes, I did allude to this. Mike sent me a text here about it being a Christian value. Mike says World Forgiveness Day was preceded about 2,000 years ago by Jesus Christ teaching to his disciples, inter alia, to pray for their Father in heaven and forgive us our trespasses as we forgive those who trespass against us, says Mike from Western Sydney. Yes, I can kind of see that. What are we going here? Talking about food and a number of things. Yoga, yes. Yes, thank you for the joke, Dom. Perhaps it's not entirely suitable for this platform at this time of the morning, but yes, it's a classic. You're quite right about that. What have we got in the front pages? Well, The Australian, peak unions demand to Labor, try again for an Indigenous voice. Even though the people of Australia made it very clear they didn't want that, the union is saying that it would end racism. My view is it would entrench racism. But ultimately, are the union here, the unions, because it's ACTU, but, you know, conglomeration of unions, as you know, they're just trying to help out old mate Albo here with a distraction, because Albo wants distractions from, well, all kinds of things. In fact, talking about The Australian, I do enjoy the Johannes Leek cartoon. I'll try to describe it to you. The cartoon this morning, Welcome to Australia, Customs and Immigration. And so we have cabin crew and airline staff, and they're going through. And then we have a queue here for non-Australian citizens. Then we have a bigger queue for Australian citizens. But then we have the fast track. And there's Minister Burke smiling away. Got a couple of balloons to show how cheerful and welcoming he is. And a little sign that says, G'day, Cobber. And that queue is for ISIS brides and IRGC agents, the express lane. And there's somebody wearing all the gear, the full burqa, clicking her heels as she goes straight through on the fast track. That's the way Johannes sees it. And of course, we were talking about that this morning and all this business about, oh, but the government didn't assist them. Now, come off. I mean, really, the fabrications are so blatant, aren't they? And that's a large part of my complaint about the present mob. It's not just that they tell fibs, although they're not allowed to say that in the Parliament, of course. They're not allowed to call each other liars. But the excuses and the bloviating is of such a low quality. I mean, if we're going to have shysters in Parliament, couldn't we have a better standard, you know? Maybe shysters who we sit back and even though we know they're lying to us, we say, wow, that was pretty clever what they said there. But it's so very low-rent stuff. Anyway, that's the top-of-the-page story in The Australian. And we have Labor's controversial taxes on capital gains. They're talking about former Reserve Bank Governor Philip Lowe here. And the headline is, Slice Pie at Your Peril, Lowe warns. And he basically says, well, they're just distributing money. And obviously doesn't approve of what they're doing in an economic sense. I've got a text here, somebody talking about, and they may not have caught up with the news yet, but they're talking about the widow tax thing, you know, where your inheritance will have to be more heavily taxed if one of you die or you divorce. I mean, that was so blatant. It was nearly as blatant as the Treasurer wanting to enshrine in law that he would be able to, in the future, just dictate any changes or directions he wanted to take what was under his control without consulting the Parliament. That didn't get up. And the so-called widow tax, which is so much just a tax grab. And I would have thought not even in the Labor Party's interest, because the people most likely to be affected would be widows. You know, the reality is that for whatever reason, the ladies tend to outlive us males. And if they're going to have less to retire on after the husband dies, how is that going to make them warmly disposed toward the Labor Party? But it's kind of like I say, in my view, it's not just that they want to gaslight us. It's not just that they're shysters. But they just have such limited IQ when it comes to getting any kind of a picture. Anyway, just one man's opinion. But that didn't get up. That's fallen over now. So at least that's out of the way, along with a few other things. The Prime Minister obviously changed his position. You know, he's fond of doing that. Look at the Fin Review. PM bows to fury over widow tax. They really cannot read the room at all, can they? Judo Bank's dad, bad debts, raise alarm. Well, you know, it's the Fin Review, so it's business stuff. They even put Carl on the front page. Stefanovic departs his party's workout terms. This week marked the second time Carl Stefanovic was sacked by the Nine Network, and the second time it happened while he was overseas. He was on the honeymoon with wife Jasmine in Aspen in December 2018 when executives called him to say he would, in the words of the agreed statement, step off. Carl steps off as host of Today. The second time on Wednesday came after a torrid, says the Fin Review, 24 hours of fire and fury. Oh, my goodness, really? Did you see it that way? Fire and fury. You know, I accept that people in the media sometimes get more excited about stories in the media than the public at large, but that seems to be, overstepping it a little to me. But there he is, front page of the telly. It's a done deal. He's gone. Carl and Nine part ways. And then it goes to a story about 1 in 20 fuel bowsers are inaccurate, ripped off at the pump.
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0: the practical solution in your view?
1: Yeah, sure. Look, first and foremost, my thoughts and well wishes go out to the young woman, her family, and all those who were there at Coogee as first responders. I wish them all the best and an ongoing recovery. Look, with what's happened, the most important thing, the first thing that has to be done is any conversations around this and around solutions moving forward have to be approached with empathy and respect for all involved. Mm. Everyone wants our beaches to be safer, and the way to do that is have an evidence-based approach. Culling, quite frankly, from an evidence point of view, does not work. We've seen studies recently by Professor Huvenius from Flinders University show that at netted versus unnetted beaches, shark bite rates aren't any different. We've seen other studies show that sharks are caught, up to about 40% of them are caught on the beach side of a net. So this is as they've come in and gone to return back to sea. So when we start looking at solutions, I suppose the next question is, well, what are these? In New South Wales, for the better part of a decade or a bit more, we've seen the use of aerial drones. And at Coogee Beach, my understanding is that the restrictions have now been lifted because of the nearby airport, such that drones can now operate at Coogee Beach. And drones are a great way to keep an eye on the water and alert beachgoers to sharks in the area. There's also the tagging and tracking of sharks, so we know in real time where, when, and how sharks move. And it's this very information that has provided us with evidence to show that after heavy rainfall, we know bull sharks, almost like clockwork, will start congregating and gathering around river mouths and estuaries. And again, in Sydney earlier in the year, we saw an unusual amount of rainfall and runoff, abnormally high water temperatures, and bull sharks were attributed to several of the bites that occurred there. So there are solutions moving forward, and these all underpin the need for community education, greater and deeper stakeholder engagement. So these are your water users like your divers and your surfers, such that everyone is informed about the risks and therefore people can then take the risks that they're willing to take.
0: So do you think we need more detailed information, even on the beaches? I'm just imagining a scenario. It's been raining for 4 days and then all of a sudden it's nice and sunny and people think, hey, wow, great, I can go to the beach, go for a bit of a swim. But according to what you're telling me here, that's probably the most dangerous time because there are going to be more than usual sharks closer to the beach.
1: So, and then this is where the nuance comes in. So it's not just rainfall. It's typically very heavy rainfall and storms, and usually over successive days where you do get that considerable amount of runoff from river systems that flush out prey, so to speak. And it's bull sharks in particular because they're quite tolerant of fresh water as it comes out. So they'll handle it while other shark species will typically move off. So that speaks to how the information can be very tailored and very detailed. But look, when it comes to, say, people going to the beach and looking at very practical solutions like signages, alerts, shark bite kits at the beach, alarm towers, look, the really important thing, and I've recently had conversations with members across the New South Wales community, and that is when you do have that proper and deep engagement with local community and beach users, you can then get a co-designed, I suppose, mitigation strategy that is best informed by the people that use the ocean. So that way there, you're not coming up with solutions that you think will work. You're coming up solutions that have buy-in from the community that are designed to work. There's never going to be a silver bullet. The ocean is a wild space. Mm. The moment we step foot in there, we're inherently taking a risk. But the best we can do is have multiple evidence-based solutions co-designed with community that can reduce that risk further and inform people about the risks that they're willing to take.
0: One of my sons was a keen surfer for many years. He was always on the lookout for the men in grey suits. And I guess what you're talking about there is people like him who used the ocean on a regular basis. And I guess they develop a sense for what they're going to encounter when they get in the water. So good idea to talk to them and involve them.

0: Yeah, 100%. I mean, I'm a scuba diver myself. On the odd occasion, I free dive. I've tried to surf, but to no great skill.
1: Yeah.
0: So I'm familiar with what it feels like to be in the ocean, see sharks, swim with sharks, or not see them and know that they're there. And so when you do have that community buy-in, and when we are taking this approach to beach safety with respect and empathy for all people that use the oceans, we're getting that buy-in, and that creates a far better atmosphere and environment for people to then have a look at the evidence, discuss the evidence, and work out how evidence-based decision-making can improve safety. Because when we look at culling, there's no evidence anywhere that says it works. If anything, the evidence is to the contrary. And in addition to that, it does spark, you know, emotions run high. And the idea of culling may make people feel good today, tomorrow, in a week's time, maybe a month's time. But what it's not going to do is what everyone wants, and that is improved safety. So, again, approaching that conversation with empathy and respect and discussing all the options, and then really having looking at those evidence-based solutions like drones, tagging and tracking, personal deterrent devices, fully enclosed barriers, and again, even things like signage are really, really great ways to address this issue.
1: Appreciate your time and comments. That's Dr. Leonardo Guida, shark scientist and conservationist.
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5: with Dusty Fitzpatrick. Morning, Dusty.
6: After a man was shot by police in Sydney's southwest, officers were responding to a concern for welfare report at a unit in Fairfield when the incident unfolded. The University of Sydney's banned collaborations with rogue states after receiving advice from the federal government. Staff are now blocked from collaborating with colleagues from Iran, Russia, Belarus and North Korea. And Sydney businesses are being encouraged to give staff time off today to watch the Socceroos FIFA World Cup match against Paraguay. It kicks off at midday. Thanks, Mike. That's the latest from Sydney.
5: Yes, thank you, Dusty. Have we heard from Brisbane? No? Okay. Some reaction to previous conversations. Jerry says, Mike, I subscribe to Charles Darwin's theory of survival of the fittest. If we wish to preserve our species, we should discard warm, fuzzy feelings about the rights of our predators. Actually, I was listening back to that conversation, which I recorded earlier, as they say on the cooking shows. Here's one I prepared earlier, and it started out with to cull or not to cull, and for a nanosecond I thought, did I ask that man about Carl Stefanovic? To cull Carl or not, or just to cull or not to cull? Anyway, Scott says, hi Mike, you just mentioned 1 in 20 fuel bowsers were found to be inaccurate. Do you think they would be in our favour and we get more fuel than we pay for? Says Scott. Scott, what would be your best guess on that? And, yes. Mick says, yes, this is talking about the fast lane for the ISIS brides, and you get a greeting from Burkar, somebody called him earlier. Mick says, yes, providing documents and passports is not assisting, brackets, for the ISIS brides, according to Mr. Albanese. He's very quiet about the assisting issue. Yes, but they can't get back here unless the government let them. So how can they not, at the very least, as you're suggesting, provide the proper documentation, which they do, but then jump up and down and say, oh, we're not assisting them? I mean, please, I go back to my previous comment. Hey, if you're going to gaslight us, could you provide a better standard of nonsense around your lies to at least make it a little more entertaining, or we can remark, you know, and be impressed by your cleverness?
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10: If you want to give me a ring, 131 873. Jane's called in from Brisbane. Good morning.
11: Oh, good morning, Michael. Yes, in regard to the those ISIS creatures, they have, I live fairly close to the city in Brisbane. I go in there pretty regularly and shop in there too, because it's my closest place. So I'd just like to say through you that to Albanese, who is now known as Sleazy, Alba Sleazy, yeah, and Burke asked, well, I've heard that now, so you could say it, I will. People in the shops and the cabs, we do have a lot of Indian drivers in the cabs that bear their halves, but you do get white drivers, and people in the street are our colour because we're sort of the same, as Pauline would put it. But they are fed up. They absolutely loathe Albanese and Burke for that. That was just the last straw. It was bad enough that they got into office with such a low score with the Labor, with the Greens, got them over, and also Peter and Susan lost the way, our way, really.
10: Yes, they, it was a very poor campaign on their part. But even a Labor man said the other day something about the shallow support. In fact, that wonderful old expression, using imperial measurement, their support's a mile wide and an inch deep. But anyway, go on. So everybody you mingle with is unhappy with the Prime Minister and some of the chief people, yeah?
11: And also up in Townsville, they're up swanning around in Townsville. It's a hot city, but we have friends up there, and they're fed up with them seeing them up there. And they're walking around in Townsville. I mean, we've always been multicultural, just to digress for a minute. Mm. And we've had Chinese since the gold days. We've had Greeks coming out as well because it's a harsh country, Greece, and they ran country hotels. And in fact, Bowen, our 1859 separation person from the colony, his wife was Lady Roma Diamantina Bowen. She was a beautiful Greek lady, and you know, they hold a good place in Brisbane. So we've had multiculturalism, digress there. But this Alba Sleazy and Burkas are just hated now because the million extra people that they've allowed into this water-poor country, as Rob people, but to see these people in Brisbane City and breeding, you know, children after them, I mean, it's beyond people's tolerance anymore. And he's got another couple of years to go is riling people. It really is anger, and it's led to the situation with Pauline Hanson and monoculture, whether that's the right word or not.
10: Mm.
11: But people are just well and truly fed up and resenting the government money, which is taxpayers' money, that is being paid to them when there are fewer and fewer people may well be employed because of bloody AI, or because there are fewer jobs with more being computerised.
10: Mm.
11: So there is a very poor future for this country, literally.
10: Yes.
11: If this is allowed to go on. And it's tragic because we were the lucky, well, that was ironic as well from Donald Horn.
10: Yes.
11: But we like to use that phrase, the lucky country, and we're not looking very lucky.
10: Well, the extension of that was that Mr. Horn said we were a first-rate country governed by second-rate individuals. But, I mean, have we slipped below second-rate?
11: Oh, my goodness. They cannot wait to get rid of Albanese. And the thing with Pauline is that she's a senator, and what worries me is that she has to go down into the lower house and get a seat. Well, which colour will have seats? Labour, so will they vote for Pauline? Maybe, maybe not. I'm all for Angus
10: Taylor. Some will, and that's the interesting part about it. I just wonder Angus if the intensity Taylor. Will continue all the way to the next election, but you have made it plain that people are fed up, and that is absolutely the case, no question. Thanks, Jane.
11: Thank you.
10: Okay. Bye.
12: Would your boss care if your dog died? Jody Angaro is general manager of Taurus Legal Management. She's on the line, kindly agreed to discuss this issue. Good morning, Jody. Thank you for coming on the program.
13: Good morning. Thank you for having me.
12: So this is a real-life situation for you, is it? Duke died a couple of weeks ago. Duke, your dog, is that true?
13: Yes, that's correct. Yes, our old boy Duke, a Beagle Basset Hound, unfortunately passed away a couple of weeks ago.
12: And you'd known him for a long time?
13: Yeah, we'd had him. He was a rescue, and we'd had him for about 14 years.
12: So you were offered time off from your job, and you run a legal practice, so that's pretty demanding. So on what basis were you offered the time off? Because it was a shock to you, or I don't know, tell me.
13: So I'm very, you know, I'm someone who loves animals, like many people, pets like your child.
12: Mm.
13: And so when something unthinkable like this happens, it can be really all-consuming. And I've worked at the firm for the 11 years that it's been around, and I've got a very good relationship with the founder and owner of the firm.
12: Mm.
13: And so he knew that it would have affected me quite deeply and therefore was sensitive to how I felt and offered for me to have time off. I didn't accept it, I must say, because for someone like me, I like to be distracted during those times. It just seems to help me with my grief.
12: So that in itself is a good point. Not everybody would necessarily want to take the time off. But the key to what you've told me there is the good relationship between you and the next person up the pyramid. So if you don't already have that relationship, what then? Do you say, look, you know, I just feel so badly I can't do the job for another few days. Can I have the time off?
13: Yes, well, I think it comes down to an opportunity for managers. And my suggestion would be to, you know, to have open, honest conversations with your team and know that they're all different. They're all going to be affected by grief differently. But the reality is that if someone is sad, they're not going to be productive anyway. So offering them time off is really a sensible sensible management option that they can extend to their staff.
12: Hmm.
13: At the moment, compassionate leave falls under the Fair Work Act, and it extends to full-time and part-time employees. You get 2 days of passionate leave, and that's for immediate family members. It doesn't extend to pets, unfortunately, so that it comes down to the employer's discretion.
12: So you make the point, many people see their animals as part of the family, and for them the grief when a pet passes away can be as profound as losing a relative. Correct. And family law courts now recognise pets not as a possession, but as a distinct category of property. But wouldn't it be a bit tricky trying to put it into the law so that it's there if people want to take advantage of it, or it's an automatic thing? You know what human beings like. Okay, you put it into the law. It works for some people because they've had the beloved pussycat or whatever it is. And I know people who, you know, have really been affected by the death of their cats, for example, and dogs can be the same, as you point out there. But human beings being what they are, somebody's going to invent a budgerigar and say, oh, I got to have the week off.
13: Yes, look, and so this is why I think there's no set rules, and I don't think anyone should be telling a manager how they apply discretion in their business, for example. Like you said, for many people, a dog, for example, especially for childless couples or a person, an individual, it is like a child to them, and the grief associated with that is the same as losing a human family member. So I think because there's no set rule here, I think it's really on the managers to use their discretion and apply it in certain circumstances on an individual case-by-case basis. One person in grief, we all deal with it differently, and one person in grief may find it all-consuming, or there might be someone like me where it comes in waves, you know, it's no set rules for how grief applies. So I think that there should be no set rules in how managers apply any law or any policy and procedure in their business that can extend to that employee.
12: But the thing is, if somebody suddenly says, you know, the Weimaraner's gone to the great dog park in the sky, but the manager never knew there was a Weimaraner, would it be too easy to invent one, is my point?
13: Yes, obviously there is going to be instances where people are going to try and bend those policies and procedures and bend the pull on the heartstrings of managers like myself.
12: Yeah.
13: But that's in every aspect of managing a team, isn't it? And I guess that's why it's not really going to be something that a manager would need to apply to everyone across the board. I would just say that it'd be something you take on a case-by-case basis.
12: I'm just thinking,
13: open and honest with your team.
12: Well, that'd be good. That's always a good thing, open honesty, but it's not always available. I'm just thinking,
13: understand.
12: When you apply for the job, do you have to tick a box that says, yes, I have an 11-year-old toucan we're very fond of?
13: I would love. I'm not sure what employment lawyers might think about that, because when you can't ask people if, you know, they're going to have a family, so I'm not sure whether it's something that we can ask about the toucan.
12: Yes.
13: But I do find it really interesting whether people do have pets, because I actually really enjoy those and find that the lawyers that I work with that have got pets are actually better lawyers in my experience. And that's a whole different segment, Mike.
12: Yes. Well, talking about lawyers, we could do that for a little while. Anyway, it's an interesting question, and I'll be interested to see if it provokes responses from people who've been in that situation, Jody. So thank you for coming on the program.
13: Absolutely. Thank you so much.
12: Jody Engerer, General Manager, Taurus Legal Management.
14: And now, a sports update.
12: The Parramatta coach, Jason Riles, erupted in the box as the Eels crashed 32-12 to the Rabbitohs, with Mitchell Moses enduring a nightmare performance that may hurt his State of Origin selection hopes. South Sydney raced ahead after soft Parramatta defence, prompting Riles to throw his radio and punch a wall in frustration. The Eels' problems worsened with Sean Russell conceding an 8-point try after kicking Talis Duncan in the face during a tackle attempt. Rabbitohs forward Duncan started with a huge defensive play, a try assist and a try of his own, while veteran Cody Walker exposed Moses twice with clever runs through a poor defence. Former players and commentators slammed Parramatta's defensive effort, with criticism particularly aimed at Mitchell Moses, whose shaky decision-making could put pressure on his New South Wales Origin number 6 spot.
14: And now, on Wake Up Australia, Artist in the Spotlight.
12: Yes, so the artist in the spotlight for this morning, I'm just trying to see
10: how old he is, 83. Georgie Fame was his stage name. His real name is Clive Powell. But born in Lancashire, England, British keyboard player, vocalist, had three big hits. This is the one that I think made an impact, The Ballad of Bonnie and Clyde.

0: Yes, I've known that for years. Big hit for Georgie Fame. And Georgie's 83 today. But at the time, there was a bit of consternation about it. All that machine gun fire was considered to be in bad taste. Yeah, I'd forgotten about that. But anyway, so it's a big day for Georgie, his 83rd birthday. Actually, there's a couple of my favourite people get a mention today. One of them being Nick Offerman. Remember him in Parks and Recreation? He also does voice for the Lego movie. I haven't seen that, but I just like Offerman's whole presence and the character he created. He's 56 today, born in Joliet in Illinois. And Aubrey Plaza. There's a girl who's different. Born in Wilmington, Delaware, 1984. So Aubrey is 42 today, described as an American comedian and actress, best known for her role as April Ludgate in Parks and Recreation, where you'd find Offerman as well. Yes, I'm thinking of a quote of hers, but it's the kind of quote that she could get away with making, but it's probably best for me not to try and reproduce.
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0: We'll have the news for you in a couple of minutes. This story probably won't make it to the news, but my associate, Mr. Sinden's, very enthusiastic about it because he thinks it's a case of people getting just what they deserved for being so dumb. It's about a popular Indian influencer named Rachna Gurjar. She rose to fame showing off her cash and jewellery on YouTube and other social media platforms. So guess what? She got robbed. big time. She and the family are asleep inside their home, and several men, unidentified men, cut through the fence on the property, made their way into the house, and then locked the door to the room where the family was sleeping. It sounds like they had pretty good information, doesn't it, the way they went about it. So she and the hubby realised something was wrong about 4 o'clock when they discovered they were locked into their own bedroom. They panicked, phoned some neighbouring rels to get them out of the room. They were eventually freed, but they discovered obvious signs of a burglary, including ravaged storage space, missing jewellery, cash. That's all, you know, pretty obvious signs. And even a carton of energy drinks. Well, if you're going to go around breaking houses, you know, you want to keep your energy levels up. Police have launched an investigation, but the suspects have yet to be identified. They took gold, silver, jewellery, cash, carton of energy drink, and about $8,000 to $10,500 in our money. They also changed the angles of the CCTV cameras. See what I mean? I think they knew the location and what was in it. They possibly used something called a lathi, a bamboo cane. So they just poked the cameras with that, so they pointed in a different direction. She recently recorded, this is Rachna, clips from inside her home showing off her jewellery and wads of cash. So I suppose the obvious thing here is the housebreakers took note of what she put out there on the screen and said, oh, look, door here, cameras there. Anyway, it's sparked a heated debate, the whole incident, regarding the risks of displaying wealth and home interiors.
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12: Good morning, I'm Carolee Katsimbanis. At least 188 people have been killed and more than 1,500 injured after powerful back-to-back earthquakes in Venezuela. More than 37,000 are missing. Rescuers are searching the rubble in Caracas and the state of La Guaira, where the UN says more than 100 buildings have collapsed. The quakes with magnitudes of 7.2 and 7.5 hit just 1 minute apart. The second was the strongest to hit Venezuela since 1900. Many countries, including the USA, Russia and China, have pledged to help with rescue missions. Journalist Helen Carpier is in Caracas.
13: It feels like the earth is about to swallow you as everything around you shakes and you realize just how fragile we all are. But it lasted what felt like an eternity because they were two consecutive earthquakes very close to each other. So as you felt the first one, you know, slow down, the second one hit and it was even more intense.
12: And in breaking news, the United States Supreme Court has said the Trump administration can turn away migrants seeking asylum along the U.S.-Mexico border by physically preventing them from crossing into the United States. Back home in Australia, business groups say it's disappointing Labor tax changes have passed Parliament, arguing they could stifle investment. From July next year, the capital gains tax discount and negative gearing concessions will be reined in. The government has made some adjustments in a bid to get its legislation over the line with the help of the Greens. Chamber of Commerce and Industry Chief Executive Andrew McKellar says the reforms have been rushed.
14: This legislation, these changes, increases in tax won't help investment and it won't help business create more jobs and employ more Australians in the future.
12: From next week, Coles and Woolworths will face a world-first industry-specific price gouging ban. It's part of the government's pre-election promise to crack down on perceived grocery rip-offs. But the supermarkets will be told which products will be scrutinised. The ACCC has been given another $30 million to help it hold the stores to account. Checking finance, one Australian dollar buying 68.95 US cents. The Dow is up 92 points and the NASDAQ is down 102 points.
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12: The countdown is on. In less than 7 hours' time, the Socceroos will be playing Paraguay in their FIFA World Cup clash, with venues across Australia expected to be packed out with fans in the green and gold. But Socceroos coach Tony Popovic says defender Jacob Italiano has been ruled out due to injury and will join Matthew Lecky on the bench.
16: Jacob unfortunately won't be available. I think it's an adductor injury. We don't know the extent of it as yet. We'll do some further tests in the coming days. But he won't be available for this game.
12: In the AFL this evening, Hawthorn will take on GWS Giants. Last night, Brisbane Lions enjoyed a 43-point win over the Sydney Swans. In the NRL, Broncos coach Michael Maguire has defended his call to appoint Payne Haas as standing captain. Brisbane star prop takes the place of Adam Reynolds despite his departing to Souths at season's end. Maguire says Haas is a natural leader for this evening's clash.
17: He loves the club, and we know that he's going to leave at the end, but he also has a massive passion for what the club's done for him. I'm sure he'll go out and just do his role and everyone else will get behind him.
12: And round 17 last night, South Sydney Rabbitohs beat Parramatta Eels 32-12. And after day one of the test between England and New Zealand cricket, the Kiwis 4-4-3-61. That's the latest news and sport.
11: 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Alexander Watson Insulation. Canberra's cold. Your house doesn't have to be.
18: Got an overnight low of 3 degrees, partly cloudy tomorrow, a top of 14. Saturday, partly cloudy, 14 degrees. On Sunday, we're expecting a shower and a top of 13. Monday, a shower or two and a top of 15 degrees. Australian
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1: Good morning. Welcome along to Wake Up Australia. Welcome to the day. I mean, I'm tempted to do the TGIF thing, but for most people listening, it wouldn't be that for quite some hours. Anyway, thank you for the kind words. Here's Tony saying, morning, Mike, thank you for the last 2 weeks. Thank you. I suppose it's back to Mondays again for now. That is the plan, but not for a couple of weeks. Next couple of weeks, Phil will be on Monday to Friday. Tony's saying, look forward to your segment with Leith this morning. Yes, that'll be here in a matter of minutes. And I'm just intrigued that the coverage of the Carl Stefanovic epic is on the front page of the Fin Review. Stefanovic departs as parties work out terms. The Australian, not an enormous piece, it's the smallest on the page, but it is the front page. Carl to fight nine dismissal. And the Daily Telly, he gets a photo. It's a done deal. He's gone. But, you know, I watched the coverage last night on Channel 9, and they really went into it. My reaction is, are they possibly doing that deliberately, the big splash, so nobody can say Channel 9 is not covering it? Although those comments were made about the Today Show, apparently it didn't get a run there, but it's getting a big run, or it did last night on the news there, and it's all over the place. So what do you think? Even if the real intent was to get rid of him, are they now going to say, oh, he's such an event, how can we let him go? My own theory is that he engineered the whole deal himself so that, you know, he's getting so much coverage. People will now have to follow him on the podcast, although that's a bit of a chancy business. However, there's a suggestion that he and Maguire won't be appearing on the ARN station. Yes, excitement. What do you think? Do you care, or do you think the media's overdoing it about one of their own?
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9: I believe in reason and common sense.
8: Leith Van Onselen from Macro Business with a treasury of common sense.
10: Common sense never goes out of style.
11: Yes, the intro says that, but I'm not too sure. Leith is chief economist of the MB Fund and MB Super and co-founder of Macro Business, and he's on the line. Good morning, Leith. Are you well?
12: Yeah, good. Thanks, Mike. How about yourself?
11: Not too bad, but I'm interested to see what you've got to say about the data centres. Let's kick it off this way. The Climate Council contend there are currently about 160 data centres operating in Australia with another 90 proposed. It seems to me there are a number of possible disasters looming with this. Water, electricity, job loss. Where do you want to start?
12: Mate, I think the power issue is the biggest one, to be honest with you. So, yeah, look, data centres are all the rage, right? Not just in Australia, but around the world. So they've been marketed basically as Australia's next mining boom. So, or you know, mining investment boom. So I remember about a decade or so ago, we had that big mining investment boom, and a bit more like 15 years ago, when we built all those mines and all that sort of stuff, and it created this, all these jobs for several years for Australia and all this investment and that sort of thing. So these data centres have sort of been sold to us by the politicians as being the next big thing.
11: I just don't see how that can happen. But, you know, didn't we have the renewable, weren't we going to be the renewable hub of this part of the world? Then we were going to be the hydrogen hub of this part of the world. Now we're going to be the data centre hub of this part of the world. I don't know. I'm a little jaundiced. I'm a bit hubbed out, I think.
12: Yeah, of course, mate. And the whole thing's a joke, right? Like, so you know, taking each of those at a time, the whole hydrogen superpower thing was the most ridiculous proposal ever, because you got to basically use way more electricity to make a unit of hydrogen than you actually get out of it.
11: Yes, that's right.
12: So the physics don't work. And basically, they you know, the whole plan was to basically do this so-called green hydrogen, where you build wind turbines and solar panels everywhere and then use that for the electrolysis, use the power that you generate from that to then split the hydrogen atoms or whatever it is to then make the hydrogen power and that sort of thing. But the whole thing was just going to cost an arm and a leg and basically not produce very much. So it was never feasible economically. So that's basically just fallen on its head after we've wasted billions of dollars on that. And the next big thing is these data centres. Now, it's all well and good, but one of the major issues with it is that data centres need 24/7 power.
11: Yes.
12: And 24/7. So they can't, they won't operate in this intermittent stuff where you get some solar sometimes and some wind and whatever. You need stable baseload, predictable 24/7 power. And, according to some analysis, so there was some analysis that came out last week by a guy called Alex Hooper, who's the head of climate and energy economics at Oxford Economics Australia. And he tipped that data centres will account for more than 10% of Australia's electricity consumption in about a decade.
11: Yes.
12: Now, just to put this into perspective, that's 10% of our electricity use, right? That's a lot. But at the same time, the federal government has forecast that we're going to grow a population by nearly 50% over the next 40 years. So we're going to have a population that's going to grow by about 13 million people. That's 13 million people that are going to need more energy. We're also supposed to electrify the entire vehicle fleet. So this is government policy. So, over the next 40 years or so, they expect that pretty much every car on the road and, bus, presumably, and truck and everything else, yes, is going to be electric powered rather than internal combustion powered from diesel and petrol and et cetera, which is going to require a hell of a lot more electricity to replace all that diesel and petrol power that we use. We have to put electricity instead, right? And then finally, data centers use not just electricity, but they also use water.
11: Yes.
12: So they're heavy consumers of water, and obviously having 50% roughly more people in the country is going to need a lot more water. So we're going to have to build desalination plants everywhere, and they're going to use a lot of electricity as well. So no matter which way you cut it, under the plans that our politicians have got, Australia is going to need a massive ramp up in electricity generation over the next several decades.
11: Mm.
12: But at the same time as we've got this happening, Mike, they also want us to close down every single coal generator in the country. So pretty much by 2040, every coal generator, other than maybe one or two, so we've got about 18, I think, operating, but pretty much all of them are going to have to be shut down. That's the plan by our government, to retire all our coal generators, or pretty much all our coal generators.
11: Isn't that a bit cart and horse, though? I mean, wouldn't it be better to make sure that the renewables, if that's the way we're going, deliver before we shut down what we've got? You know, on my way home in the morning, I listened to Ben Fordham on 2GB's breakfast program telling us where the supply came from electricity. And consistently, it's like 75% or more comes from coal. We're not even close on a good day to providing enough if we go all renewables. And this mob say, oh, no nuclear for us, unless it's in a submarine. That's different, apparently. Or maybe for medical purposes, but, not for power generation. How is any of this going to come together? We want these giant fridges for the data, which are supposedly going to, according to the, I think, carpetbaggers for that side of it, are going to generate new jobs. But the only appeal for business that I can see, and I've had a bit of a look at this, is that they'll be able to get rid of those expensive, annoying human beings.
12: Yeah, pretty much. But, mate, none of this works. I'll be honest with you, none of it works because, as I said, we need a hell of a lot more power for all this stuff that's happening, population growth, electrification of vehicles, data centres, desalination plants, at the same time. But we also need 24/7 power.
11: Yes.
12: And the fact of the matter is you cannot get 24/7 power from wind and solar. And we've literally just lived through this for four consecutive days. So for four consecutive days, we've had a winter wind drought across the nation.
11: Hmm.
12: So right across from north to south, all the way from Queensland down to Victoria into South Australia, we've basically had a wind drought. We've had very, very low wind output. And obviously it's winter time, so the days are shorter, so we get less solar as well. And solar only works during the middle of the day, right? It doesn't work at night time.
11: No.
12: So literally over the last 24 hours, pretty much three quarters of Australia's power has come from coal and gas. And wind and solar have provided bugger all. And the fact of the matter is that we cannot power the economy, let alone these data centers, which require 24/7 power. We cannot do it with these intermittent sources.
11: Mm.
12: It's just not possible. And it seems that none of the policymakers in charge and the renewables lobbies or anyone else wants to get real on this and say, look, how can we realistically

0: of the data centres. It's very fashionable all over the world, at least in some circles of all the societies that you can think of that, you know, can afford this kind of stuff. But ultimately that means that people who are burning our coal are going to be running their centres more cheaply than we can. So who are we going to provide what they offer? Who are we going to give it to? They won't be interested because they can do it more cheaply themselves.
1: Yeah, 100%. And we've got morons like Chris Bowen, who Blackout Bowen, who's basically trying to spruik that Australia's going to become Asia's data centre capital running on green power. I mean, this is just moronic stuff.
0: Yes.
1: Green power, wind and solar cannot power data centres. I mean, you know, you can do it for a period of a time every single day. Maybe in the middle of the day you can do it. But these things cannot, they can't trip.
0: No, that's right. I mean, that's the promise, that you're going to be able to store your stuff 24/7, 52 weeks a year. You can't be saying, oh dear, the sun's not shining, we've lost everything we hope to save.
1: Yeah, 100%. It's not just data centers, it's also aluminium smelters, all these sorts of things.
0: Yeah. Like,
1: if an aluminium smelter shuts down for more than a few hours, the whole thing is kaput.
0: Okay.
1: Because the aluminium, which is molten, becomes hard, and then you're gone. Like, the whole thing breaks. And so, you know, we cannot run an economy and be competitive in the world and have everything that we expect by getting rid of our only sources of power, which can operate intermittent of the weather. Like, I mean, you know, to be fair, we do have gas as well, but we've only got really gas peakers, which aren't really designed for 24/7 use.
0: Mm.
1: And we need a hell of a lot more of them. Like, we need to build a lot more of those if we were to try and replace coal. But there's no plan to do that. So the whole plan here is just to build a whole bunch of windmills and solar panels dispersed all around the country and interconnect them with literally hundreds of billions of dollars worth of infrastructure and all this sort of stuff, which we're all going to have to pay for. And then they're going to hope that it can power the economy on a 24/7 basis. But as I've just said, we've had literally 4 days of a wind drought. And the whole philosophy of this whole so-called transition to renewables, that they always argue that, oh, but it's always windy somewhere, right? So they argue that, oh, if there's no wind in Victoria, it doesn't matter. It'll be windy in Queensland. You can get the power from there. But as we've just discovered, wind droughts tend to be synchronised. And we've literally had a wind drought all the way from South Australia to Victoria, New South Wales and Queensland. It's across the entire, and even into Tasmania. Tasmania's got a wind drought as well. So often these things are synchronised, and obviously the sun only shines for a certain set hour of the day. So where are we going to get the power from? We have to get it from dispatchable, non-weather dependent sources, which I hate to tell you, they're going to run on fossil fuels, right? And
0: yeah.
1: Coal's what we've already got set up. We should be using it. We've also have some gas as backup. But if we're going to ban nuclear, which they've done, well, then you can't shut down coal. And if you want to shut down coal, you've got to build nuclear to replace the coal.
0: Mm.
1: It's as simple as that. So
0: yep.
1: none of this works, Mike. And
0: I'd love to see that.
1: I'm just a little bit sick of, and I'm sure you are too, and everyone, half the people are listening to this. We keep hearing about these data centers every day, and the state premiers are out there, and New South Wales and Victoria are engaged in a race to build who can be first to the data centers and this sort of stuff. But we don't have the power to run them.
0: No.
1: And so who in government is actually, you know, going to be real with us and stop gaslighting us and actually confront this issue head on and admit that we can't shut down a coal, and in fact we should be building more coal generators because we've got a growing population. They want us to electrify the entire vehicle fleet. They want these data centres. Australia needs more power from everywhere, and that's exactly what China's doing, exactly what India's doing. All these other countries are not saying, oh, you know what, we're going to go 100% renewable and we're going to shut down all non-weather-dependent sources of power. They're doing more of everything. So Australia should do more of everything, because Australia cannot be 1% of carbon emissions. We can't save the world, but we can certainly save ourselves.
0: I'd like to see that happen.
1: We want to destroy ourselves.
0: Yeah, I'd like to see that happen, Leith. 100%. Mate, thanks very much for that.
1: Yeah, no worries, Mike. Anytime.
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7: Got a fly, Ben Fordham coming up after the news, and Dean and Sophie on 4BC. Have a great weekend.
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10: It's 2 degrees in Canberra, minus one in the Snowy Mountains, and it's 6 degrees in Goulburn. From the Capital Radio Newsroom, good morning. I'm Tia Priest-Willamott. More than 37,000 people are missing in northern Venezuela after two earthquakes struck the region just 1 minute apart, measuring 7.2 and 7.5 on the Richter scale, the strongest to hit the country in more than a century. Many countries, including the USA, Russia and China, have pledged to help with rescue missions. At least 188 are dead and more than 1,500 are injured. The BBC's Caroline Hawley reports.
11: It was a public holiday and many people were at home as buildings collapsed around and on top of them. With thousands reported missing, there have been frantic efforts to try to find survivors. The UN says a massive collective humanitarian effort will be needed for a country where millions already relied on aid.
10: Back here in Australia, the opposition claims the latest unemployment numbers are not as good as the government is trying to make out. The jobless rate dropped slightly in May to 4.4%. 40,000 jobs were created, but most are part-time. Shadow Treasurer Tim Wilson says many businesses can't afford to give people more hours.
12: I don't want to see part-time workers when we could have full-time workers, but you're not going to see full-time work so long as the Albanese government oversees record small business insolvencies, and that's not the pathway for sustainable job opportunities and growth.
10: The ACT Australian Medical Association is backing the release of the ACT Health System Inquiry final report. The report confirms what many already knew, that systemic pressures and issues need coordinated action. President Dr. Betty Gee says the report should be used as a roadmap to move forward.
13: Hopefully our ACT government has explored the possibility of the different recommendations on improving the quality of care for our public and help us to move beyond that past debate about the existence of the problem. And instead, we can now focus on improving the care.
10: The Greens MLA for Brenda Bella wants to see the Richardson Shops become a true community spot. It comes as the ACT budget has funding for four shopping precincts, including one just a 30-minute walk from the now abandoned shops. Laura Nuttall says there needs to be investment in the site.
2: At places like Isabella Plains, for example, that seems to be going gangbusters, and part of the reason for that is because they have a medical centre. So you probably need something big to anchor people there and to just make sure that the precinct is lively all day. There are a bunch of different things you can do.
10: And from next week, Coles and Woolworths will face a world-first industry-specific price gouging ban. It's part of the government's pre-election promise to crack down on perceived grocery rip-offs, but the supermarkets will be told which products will be scrutinised. The ACCC has been given another $30 million to help it hold the stores to account.
1: Sports update.
10: The Canberra Raiders have re-signed rookie forward Joe Roddy until the end of 2030. The extension builds on his current deal and sees him continue to progress from the Raiders junior program into the NRL squad. Roddy debuted last year in round 27 and has so far played three NRL games this season. The Canberra Brave are in action tonight, hosting the Adelaide Adrenaline at the AIS. Sitting bottom of the table with one win, the Adrenaline have already lost twice to the Brave, who will be hoping to break into the top four this weekend. Puck drop is at 7 p.m. And in round 17 of the NRL, the South Sydney Rabbitohs have beaten the Parramatta Eels 32-12. Eels captain Mitchell Moses playing his 250th NRL game. And that's the latest from the Capital Radio Newsroom.
1: 2CC weather, Alexander Watson insulation. Canberra's cold. Your house doesn't have to be.
10: Partly cloudy today in 14 degrees. Cloudy tomorrow after a morning frost, also 14 degrees. 14 again and a shower or two on Sunday, then more showers and 15 degrees expected for your Monday. Right now it's 2 degrees in Gungahlin, it's 2 degrees in Braddon and it's minus 1 degree in Monash.
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16: Good morning, Canberra. It's 24 to 6 on this Friday, the 26th of June. Good to be with you this morning. 6255 1206 is the number if you want to join us, or get us via text on 0488 266 266 and let us know what's on your mind, Canberra. Well, the first duty of any government is to keep its citizens safe. At a federal level, that's about national security, and we know that our federal government's failing on that. But a state and territory level, it's about making sure we have strong law and order policies and that our emergency services and health sectors are working properly. Now, we've spoken ad nauseum about the fact that the ACT government doesn't believe in law and order, whether it be through a lack of police resources or lack of sentencing laws or poor bail laws. And we've documented constantly the failures of our health system, the broken hospital system, with a culture that has seen people who should have otherwise gone home to their families sadly die. We've also spoken about the lack of specialist resources and the dozens of specialist doctors who have just had enough and left the system. But perhaps even worse than that is the under-resourcing of our ambulance and fire and rescue services. Now, have a listen to this for a moment. The ACT government spends $8 million of our money annually on overtime to sustain standard coverage at Fire and Rescue ACT. In other words, we need overtime just to make sure we're covering the basics to the tune of $8 million every year. or $691,456 per month in overtime penalty rates. Now, across the 439-person workforce, the personal average is 16 hours of overtime per month just to meet the mandatory 24/7 emergency response protocols. So every fiery that we've got here in Canberra has to work 16 hours a month on top of their normal rostering just to meet the minimum standard. Now, the government says it's made a staffing injection into fire and rescue, but that's still 50 short. It's a bit like our police. We're about 200 to 300 police officers short here in the ACT. When it comes to fireys, we're 50 short after the government put more people in or said that it was going to hire more people. Now, this is on top of the culture within fire and rescue as well, where we've seen allegations of falsified equipment checks and inconsistent vehicle restocks of our ambulances. At what point do we say enough is enough? We are not safe in this territory because of government policy. If you need an ambulance, good luck if it turns up. And that's got nothing to do with the AMBOs. They're doing the best they can, but there's just not enough of them. If you need a fire engine for some reason, well, it might not turn up either because there's not enough fireys to drive the engines. And then on top of it, we've got that hybrid one that we spent, $1.3 million on that doesn't work. And I've said it time and time again, surely the first question you ask when you buy a fire engine is, can it fight fires? No, we said, is it woke enough? And then we bought it anyway, despite the fact that it doesn't work under our operating conditions. Absolutely extraordinary, isn't it? You know, I had a story yesterday. You would have heard of that crash near the Mint. And a friend of mine was the first person on the scene and rang 000 and got through to a call centre somewhere outside the ACT. And the first question they asked him is, what state are you in? I mean, the minutes that it took for my mate to actually say, hey, I need an ambulance. There's a girl in this car. She needs help. And I haven't got time to answer all your stupid questions. I need to go and help her. When all it should have been is, what's the emergency? Where's the address? Now, of course, we talked about the fact that we tried to consolidate our 000 call centres here in the ACT, spent something like $6 million on it, and then just abandoned it anyway. But as I say, the territory government's first responsibility is to keep us safe, and it is failing at every single level. The fact we don't have enough police, we don't have enough fireys, we don't have enough AMBOs, we don't have the facilities for them to work out of, and we don't even have an adequate 000 call centre. Enough is enough. Let's get talking, Canberra.
17: Who am I? I'm the unsilent majority, big mouth.
16: Now, speak of governments keeping us safe, the federal government's failing on that as well. The final ISIS bride has now been granted permission to return to Australia. Now, I want to point out, we know that the ISIS brides are coming back, and I know that I've been saying, well, you know, they're citizens and we have a responsibility and all of that, but it should have been done better. This individual, Hodan Abbey, 29-year-old Australian citizen, was granted a legal permit to return to Australia from Syria alongside her 9-year-old daughter. Now, of the cohort of ISIS brides that returned recently, this Hodan Abbey was put on one of these temporary exclusion orders. They determined it wasn't safe to bring her back and she was supposed to stay out for another 2 years. Well, now at the end of the sitting period, before we go on the winter break, miraculously she's allowed to come back. Now, as I say, previously blocked from entering under a temporary exclusion order issued by Home Affairs Minister Tony Burke, but the federal government now has received apparently clear legal advice stating that they were constitutionally and legally obligated to issue a return permit once formally requested, as she's an Australian citizen holding a passport. Well, I saw an interview on Sky News last night with former Home Affairs Secretary Mike Pizzullo. We might try and get Mike on for a chat next week. Who said, well, how did she get the passport? The government gave it to her. In fact, the government, who said we're giving no assistance to these ISIS brides whatsoever, actually sent, well, Tony Burke sent one of his mates over there to deliver the passports. I mean, fair dinkum. And then they determine, of these women that are coming back, three of them were arrested the minute they got here, which says they should have been issued with temporary exclusion orders. But then the one that they said, oh, no, this one, she's too bad to bring back to Australia. We need to put one of these temporary orders in place so she can't come back for 2 years. But all of a sudden, well, it's unconstitutional. We can't actually do this. So change the laws. You are the government. You can change the laws. That's kind of what your job is up in there in that big house up on the hill. I mean, you rammed through these ridiculous CGT and negative gearing changes yesterday, which I'll talk about in a moment. Somehow you managed to do that, crash the economy. But when it comes to keeping us safe, no, that's just too hard to change the laws. But here's the point, right? And it's going to cost us extraordinary amounts of money because upon her arrival, she's going to be subjected to an intensive 24-hour surveillance framework monitored by the Australian Federal Police because they got nothing better to do than watch one person 24 hours a day. I mean, what is that going to cost? Fair income. As I say, government's job is to keep us safe. They're not doing a great job of it, though. And then on top of that, Mike Burgess, the ASIO boss, had his security announcement the night before last and warned of an escalating foreign espionage and interference threat situation. But he also talked about the fact that there's less than 100 people on intense watch list. Now, 10,000 people have been investigated for potential security threats, but less than 100 on the watch list, so they say. Going to be interesting to see how that plays out. Now, a dramatic police pursuit ended in a multi-vehicle collision on the Barton Highway after a man attempted to evade law enforcement by running a red light. The incident unfolded in the Belconnen area when patrolling officers spotted a white Holden Commodore driven by a 20-year-old resident from Monash. The individual was actively wanted by police on existing warrants for serious robbery and burglary offences. The age-old story. The criminals are out on the streets. As officers began tracking the vehicle, they positioned themselves, they deployed one of those tyre deflation devices near a major junction. They have caught this bloke, but it did cause a collision with an oncoming red Mercedes. These grubs need to be taken off the street. Now, he will be charged, and obviously he's entitled to presumption of innocence and all of that, but let's be fair dinkum. Now, there's a lot of other things to talk about this morning. In fact, there's a lot I want to try and get through today. I want to play a couple of songs. We're going to have a bit of fun, but we do have to move on for a moment. 6255 1206 is the number. If you want to text us, 0488 266 266. You can also send us an email. Head to 2cc.net.au and click on the feedback icon. It's almost a quarter to six.
18: Mark Levy. Business and economist warned the $50 million deal will clip the wings of self-managed super funds, tilt the balance further towards industry funds, and add to public perception the Albanese government's tax package is just a revenue grab. Australians will not accept being lied to by the government, which is why Anthony Albanese, Jim Chalmers, Tony Burke, Chris Bowen, Penny Wong, they all deserve to be shown the door in 2 years' time.
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10: More than 37,000 people are missing in northern Venezuela after two earthquakes struck the region just 1 minute apart. The opposition claims the latest unemployment numbers are not as good as the government is trying to make out. And from next week, Coles and Woolworths will face a world-first industry-specific price gouging ban. And in sport, the Canberra Brave are in action tonight, hosting the Adelaide Adrenaline at the AIS.
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16: It's 11 and a half minutes to 6 o'clock. After a cloudy start, we'll expect a bit of sunshine today with a high of 13 degrees, becoming cloudy with a low of 2 tonight. Right now, it's cloudy and 2 degrees, feels like 1 degree with easterly winds 9 kilometres an hour. Wind gusts are about the same. The air quality is fair. Tomorrow, clouds yielding to sun with a top of 13 degrees. Sunday, mostly cloudy and 13. Not looking great for next week. Occasional afternoon rain and 14 on Monday. Morning rain, otherwise cloudy and 12 degrees on Tuesday. And then that sort of continues through with showers. And then we'll start to get a bit of sun back by about Thursday. We've got a fairly big show planned for you this morning. We'll catch up shortly with the director of the RMIT University Centre for Cybersecurity Research, Professor Matthew Warren, to talk about what Australia can learn from global conflicts to safe guard against cyber threats. Stephen Payos will join us ahead of the Socceroos match at midday today. They take on Paraguay at midday. We'll talk to him more generally about the World Cup as well. And some very dear friends of mine, Mark and Jay O'Shea, are headed to the Harmony German Club next Thursday as part of the Country Love Tour, along with another couple of great friends of mine, Adam Eckersley and Brooke McClymont. They'll also be with Rod McCormack and Gina Jeffries as well. Mark and Jay are based in Nashville these days, and I haven't seen them for a long, long time, so looking forward to catching up with them and maybe playing a bit of music later on as well. Before we get to that, though, let's have a look at what's making local news. The Australian Medical Association here in the ACT is backing the release of the ACT Health System Inquiry final report. The report confirms what many already knew, that systemic pressures and issues need coordinated action. President Betty G says the report should be used as a roadmap to move forward. Well, the roadmap's pretty clear. We know what we need to do. It's just we don't have a government that wants to do it. The Greens MLA for Brindabella wants to see the Richardson shops become a true community spot. It comes as the ACT budget has funding for 4 shopping centre precincts, including one just 30 minutes walk from the now abandoned shops. Laura Nuttall says there needs to be investment in the site. Yeah, well, that and every other shopping centre in Canberra, Laurel. And Cricket ACT have unveiled who their new executive officer is going to be. Anthony Aylott takes the reins after Olivia Thornton resigned earlier this year. Interim CEO Belinda Humphrey says Mr. Aylott brings a wealth of experience. So, well, let's hope that gets things back on track. Speaking of that, let's have a look at some sport before we move on.
24: 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Sport Shorts.
16: Well, the Canberra Raiders have re-signed rookie forward Joe Roddy until the end of 2030. The extension builds on his current deal and sees him continue to progress from the Raiders' junior program into the NRL squad. Roddy debuted last year in round 27, has so far played 3 NRL games this season. The Canberra Brave are in action tonight, hosting the Adelaide Adrenaline at the AIS, sitting bottom of the table with 1 win. The Adrenaline have already lost twice to the Brave, who will be hoping to break into the top 4 this weekend. Puck drop is at 7 p.m. I love that, puck drop. It's a good term, isn't it? You know, I haven't been to the ice hockey here in Canberra. I want to go. Apparently Bill Shorten's a regular. Yeah. And in the AFL, this evening Hawthorn will take on the GWS Giants. Last night Brisbane enjoyed a 43-point win over the Swans. Essendon is set to welcome back a host of players for Sunday's game against North Melbourne, including Andrew McGrath, Darcy Parrish and Jai Caldwell. Archie Roberts could make a shock return in a fortnight after dislocating his shoulder before the bye. That's what's making sport news this morning.
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16: It's National Beauticians Day today. Shout out, well, she won't be listening because she lives in Sydney, but my friend Vicky's a beautician. Her sister Barb, they're both musicians, and Barb comes down here every now and then, but Vicky doesn't. Anyway, I once promised to marry Vicky if we were both still single at a certain age. Thankfully, she's now engaged to somebody else. But no, don't get me wrong. I mean, she's a lovely girl. But anyway, National Take Your Dog to Work Day. If I had a dog, I would have brought him in. National Canoe Day. National Stitch Day. National Cream Tea Day. I don't know. What's cream tea? I don't know. I put milk in my tea. I've got a cup there. It's going cold. Cancer Wellness Awareness Day. Shout out to everybody that's going through cancer treatment. I hope it's working well for you. World Drug Day. World Refrigeration Day. Dream Big Day. Tell me what your dreams are. 6255 1206. What are your dreams? National, and I don't mean, you know, you dreamed last night, I dreamt that such and such. You know what I mean. National Chocolate Pudding Day. You know, my mum used to get these packet puddings and you just put them in the microwave and they'd kind of like self-sourcing put. They were fantastic. National Coconut Day. 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Okay. National Safer Workplace Day. Drive Your Corvette to Work Day. Now, where was I? I went somewhere in the last couple of days and there was an old 1980s Corvette parked next to where I was parked. Yeah, I can't remember where it was now. It wasn't in great condition, but anyway. National Barcode Day and National Food Truck Day. There's a lot of food trucks around the ACT these days. Yeah. Can't remember the last time I bought something from one. Actually, no, I can't. I nearly did. When I was at the Harmony German Club last Saturday night, they've got their food truck parked in the front car park because they take it out to festivals and things. So, yeah. Good pretzels they usually sell. And the sausages. Oh, German sausages, almost as good as Italian sausages. They are the days of the year for Friday, the 26th of June.
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16: Now, I am headed to an event at the Italian Embassy after work this morning, and I'm wearing a Socceroos scarf, and I shall be wearing my scarf to the Italian Embassy. This is despite the fact that Italy has failed to qualify for three World Cups in a row now. And yes, I have allegiances to the Italian community, obviously through my father. Normally when the Socceroos get knocked out of a World Cup, traditionally I would then start to follow Italy. I don't have that option anymore. I don't know who I'm going to. Maybe I'll get it behind New Zealand. Who knows? I think the Socceroos will go all right. But I am going to be wearing my Socceroos scarf to the Italian embassy later today. And if it offends the Italians, I'm okay with that. 6255 1206. Let's have a look at some famous birthdays.

0: And a shout out to Uncle Pat, who I know will be listening, who is the biggest Italophile I know. Not Italian himself, but his wife is. Good on you, Pat. Love you, mate. Colonel Tom Parker was born on this day in the Netherlands in 1909. He died aged 87 in 1997. He was born Andreas Cornelius van Quyck. Of course, the manager of Elvis Presley. He emigrated to the US illegally in 1929 and joined a travelling carnival. And then in 1967, took 50% of everything Elvis earned. I'm a huge Elvis fan. The Colonel, not so much. Billy Davis Jr. is 88 today, vocalist with the US band The Fifth Dimension. They had hits like this one. He married fellow member Marilyn McCoo. Georgie Fame is 83 today, the British keyboard player and vocalist. He, well, remember this one. It was became a bit of an anthem in here in Australia for hair replacement.
1: I said, yeah, yeah.
0: Shout out to Pete Snorkeller Sterling. Marcy Jones, born in Coburg, Victoria in 1945. She died aged 81 in 2025. The Aussie singer who was a performer on pop shows back in the 60s but teamed up with the Cook Sisters to form the Cookies.

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4: It's 2 degrees in Canberra, but feels like minus three. Partly cloudy today, going for a top of 14. From the Capital Radio Newsroom, good morning. I'm Tia Priest-Willamott. Business groups say it's disappointing Labor tax changes have passed Parliament, arguing they could stifle investment. From July next year, the capital gains tax discount and negative gearing concessions will be reined in. The government has made some adjustments in a bid to get its legislation over the line with the help of the Greens. Chamber of Commerce and Industry Chief Executive Andrew McKellar says the reforms have been rushed.
5: This legislation, these changes, increases in tax won't help investment and it won't help business create more jobs and employ more Australians in the future.
4: Overseas, rescue teams in Venezuela are racing against time after two earthquakes killed at least 188 people and left hundreds more trapped. The 7.2 and 7.5 magnitude tremors struck within minutes of each other, flattening buildings and injuring over 1,500 people. The death toll is expected to rise. Back here in Canberra, there's concerns that an online subculture is influencing teenagers to be antisocial on e-bikes and e-rideables. Bike Life social media has been hijacked by teenagers to show themselves deliberately behaving poorly on their devices. Canberra E-Scooter Club President David Hine says it's becoming a real problem.
6: Yesterday I was out in the afternoon and there was a whole group of young kids on the e-bikes doing burnouts or donuts in the local park. So it is a big problem now.
4: One Canberran is $40 million richer after winning the entire Powerball jackpot last night, but their identity remains unknown. The mystery player held the only Division 1 winning entry nationally in Powerball, and it was purchased from a New South Wales Lotteries outlet in the ACT. It is the third biggest lottery prize ever won in the ACT. And winter in the woods has officially kicked off today at the National Arboretum. Running until Sunday, August 9th, a few key events include lantern making, stargazing with a local astronomer, and guided walks through the iconic Warm Trees installation.
7: The latest finance report.
4: The Dow Jones is up 74 points this morning at 51,923. Gold is selling at $4,025 an ounce, and one Australian dollar is buying 69.08 US cents.
7: Sports update.
4: The Canberra Raiders are gearing up for Sunday's home clash against the Dragons. The Green Machine are bolstered by the return of Simi Sasungi from injury. Hudson Young says he's a great inclusion.
8: Yeah, really excited to get Simi back. He's worked really hard to get back with his shoulder injury, and he was the best centre in the game before he got injured. So to get someone back like Simi, then we'll get some players back over the next few weeks as well. And really excited to get back out there and play with him, and hopefully he's in the same form as he is when he left us.
4: Meanwhile, Bulldogs coach Cameron Serrato is defending his controversial decision to shift star centre Stephen Crichton to 5'8". Ahead of tonight's clash with the Titans, Serrato says the switch has been on his mind for 2 years.
9: No, it wasn't on a whim. He's been training there for 2 years. Over the last two pre-seasons, you know, Berto's missed some time through injury in those pre-seasons, and Stephen's got the opportunity to go in there and show us what he could do. So we were really confident in his ability to play that position.
4: And Australia is taking on Paraguay this afternoon in the FIFA World Cup. The Socceroos sitting in a sweet spot. Win or draw, they will finish second in the group. And that's the latest from the Capital Radio Newsroom.
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11: here around the Parliament Triangle. A clear run for now around the State Circle, looking all good. Plenty of foggy conditions across the capital as well, along the Tuggeranong Parkway and the Glenlock Interchange. Travelling on the Barton Highway up through to Yass, very thick. Just take extra care. Alpine conditions in the Snowy Mountains and the Kosciuszko National Park affecting Snowy Mountains Highway, Kosciuszko Road and Alpine Way. Down to Hume, a bit of congestion with the ongoing roadworks. Monero Highway at Lanyon Drive with those northbound lane closures in place. The IGA 3-day sale is on now. 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
10: 2CC weather, Alexander Watson Insulation. Canberra's cold, your house doesn't have to be.
4: Partly cloudy today in 14 degrees. Cloudy tomorrow after a morning frost, also 14 degrees. 14 again and a shower or two on Sunday, then more showers and 15 degrees expected for your Monday. Right now it's 2 in Fraser, minus 1 in Curtin and minus 1 degree in Gilmore.
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16: 7 past 6. Does anybody care about the whole Carl Stefanovic or Kyle Sandilands situation? I haven't spoken about either of them, as you know. If you want to hear about it, if you want me to talk about it, give me a call, 6255-1206. Otherwise, I'm not. Apparently, Carl Stefanovic has now been officially sacked by the channel by Channel 9. Okay. Now, the one part of the country where it looks like the Liberal Party might be able to win an election is Victoria. And my goodness, members of that party are doing everything they can to stop it from happening. Moira Deeming, who has caused more damage to the Liberal Party in Victoria than any other individual. Now, don't get me wrong, I'm not trying to excuse John Pizzuto, the former leader, for, you know, dumping her from the front bench or from the party room and all of that stuff, which caused all these lawsuits that cost them money. But now she's made allegations against the other former leader, Matthew Guy, claiming he assaulted her. Now, this is the official news now. Victoria Police have officially finalised their investigation into the high-profile allegations of assault raised by Liberal MP Moira Deeming against a political colleague. Following a thorough review of the incident, law enforcement authorities confirmed late on Thursday that they had detected no criminal offence. The conclusion brings a legal close to a deeply divisive internal political dispute. Now, everyone's seen the video of it now, and if you haven't seen the video, it's pretty clear what happened. You've got to wonder what possesses a person that knows that they are subject to CCTV footage to claim something happened that didn't happen. Goodness me. Might be time for Laura Deeming to retire from politics, methinks. 6255-1206 is the number.
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16: The cheapest unleaded in the region today, again, the Ready Express Braddon and the Ampol Braddon, both $1.53.9, Costco $1.54.7, the Metro Barrier Street Fishwick $1.58.9. As I said yesterday, that's the cheapest I've seen unleaded petrol in Canberra since I've been here in the last 6 years. Diesel, though, continues to be fairly expensive. Costco, $1.747. 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
16: Well, look, I spoke earlier about a government's first responsibility being to keep us safe. And whilst at a federal level, that is largely about national security, keeping our military strong, keeping our borders strong, etc. There is another war front these days, and that is cyber attacks. Now, cyber security agencies here in Australia, the US, Canada and the UK and New Zealand, the Five Eyes as they're called, have released a joint statement on cyber risk posed by artificial intelligence. To talk to us about this and what we can learn from the global conflicts and to safeguard against cyber threats is Professor Matthew Warren, who's the director of the RMIT University Centre for Cybersecurity Research and Innovation. Matthew, good morning.
18: Good morning.
16: This is a new, well, I guess it's not a new battlefront, but it's one that we seem to be struggling to come to grips with.
18: Very true. And the reason we're having issues is just the sheer complexity of technology and the sheer number of threats related to cyber against that technology. And I think one of the challenges is that AI is becoming a much quicker way to potentially exploit those exploits. So again, it's how to react to that changing environment.
16: So the question I have is, if AI is so effective in, I guess, accelerating the cyber threat, why can't it accelerate our defence?
18: Oh, exactly. But the problem historically, a lot of the issues relate to patching vulnerabilities. So what there is there's something called a zero-day exploit. So in many cases, AI is picking up potential exploits that no one knew about. So there isn't actually a patch to implement. And this is the concern, is that the AI is very effective to identifying things that aren't actually known before.
16: This was one of the issues with Anthropic's Claude platform, which apparently could identify these threats, and then the US decided they didn't want anybody else to use it. Where are we at with that?
18: Well, again, Donald Trump sort of has his directive, and he's put restrictions on Anthropic that certain AI models won't be publicly available, partly because there's an ongoing issue because the US Department of Defense is actually using Anthropic for their defense-related activities, and we're using it, you know, in the current conflict with Iran. So part of the issue is that they're actually, the US themselves are seeing the potential use of AI in a positive way, and they don't want adversaries to have that same access to that same technology to give them an advantage.
16: So, Matt, the next question I would ask is, Ukraine has clearly been a lot more resilient than anybody anticipated at the beginning of this war. They prepared in advance for the cyber threats, because we know that a lot of these foreign actors or nefarious actors, and not necessarily government-related, but third parties, come out of Russia. What did Ukraine do that the rest of us should be doing?
18: So what they did was they developed relationships between, you know, the government, defense, you know, industry, academia, you know, society as a whole. And I suppose what they did was actually, you know, prepare, you know, Ukraine that there will be an issue, and how can the whole of Ukraine come together to work with that. The other thing that they've Ukrainians have been very effective at is forming partnerships, especially with Western IT companies, infrastructure companies, you know, like Starlink, to be able to persuade, you know, to share their technology. The other things the Ukrainians have been very good at is developing partnerships. So again, that's, you know, partnerships with the Europeans, with Australia, you know, our provision of sort of Bushmasters.
16: Yeah.
18: But what they've done is implemented innovation. And this is where you see, in terms of drones, is Ukraine's implementation, effective use of drones has actually transformed warfare in terms of land, air, sea-based drones. And this is what we have to look at, is what can we learn from the Ukrainian experience and implement that very quickly in Australia.
16: So the question I'd ask, Matt, is, you know, they've obviously built a relationship with us out of need because they are under immediate threat. Have we done enough to leverage that relationship for our own benefit?
18: Well, again, you know, Australia is now becoming closer to Europe. You know, we're, we've signed the trade agreement to be part of, European Union trade agreement, joining EU Horizons. There's now a new Australian EU defence pact. Again, an extension of that will also be, you know, helping Ukraine. There was a recent announcement just a day or so ago about, you know, Australia given additional funds to help sort of Ukraine. So again, the relationships are there, but I think we're not going to have treaties until, you know, in place until the war's actually ended. And then when there's a more stabilization of diplomatic relationships, you know, reopen our embassy, you're going to see a closeness with Ukraine. You're going to see a more exchange of experiences and technology. And the same as we saw, you know, Ukraine with Gulf state countries building a relationship because of Ukraine's experience on countering drones. You know, many countries in the Middle East actually, you know, want to know how Ukraine has dealt with the threat of drones.
16: Yeah, well, still a lot more work to do, obviously. Matt, I really appreciate your time and your insights this morning.
18: Thank you.
16: That's Professor Matthew Warren, Director of the RMIT University Centre for Cybersecurity Research and Innovation. Jan says via email, "Hi, I enjoy your show. If only we could play Judith Durham's song, I Am Australia, more often. It's a great song and it's very rousing and unifying. Thanks, Jan." Well, here we go.

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2: an investigation into claims Canberra hospital executives created a danger to public health has been ordered by the ACT Integrity Commissioner.
0: And world news impacts.
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0: Breakfast with Stephen Sinatiempa. News headlines.
1: Business groups say it's disappointing Labor tax changes have passed Parliament, arguing they could stifle investment. There's concerns that an online subculture in Canberra is influencing teenagers to be antisocial on e-bikes and e-rideables. And one Canberran is $40 million richer after winning the entire Powerball jackpot last night, but their identity remains unknown. And in sport, the Canberra Raiders are gearing up for Sunday's home clash against the Dragons.
0: Transstate tyres for Pirelli tyres. 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
2: Travelling to Eaglehawk this morning to Collective northbound via the Federal Highway. That's a 26-minute travel time. Foggy conditions across the capital as well. It's very thick across the Tuggeranong Parkway through the Glenlock Interchange. Just take extra care as alpine conditions in the Snowy Mountains and Kosciuszko National Park affecting the Snowy Mountains Highway. Canary Highway and Kosciuszko Road into Gungahlin utility works underway affecting Gundaroo Drive westbound between Horse Park Drive and Palin Street this morning. The IGA three-day sale is on now. 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
6: 25 past 6, we're expecting a... it's going to be sunny this afternoon, a bit of cloudy this morning, high 13 degrees. Right now it's partly cloudy and 2 degrees, but feels like zero. The winds are easterly 11 kilometres per hour. Let's have a look at what's happening in Europe.
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6: Well, a massive heat dome has shattered all-time June temperature records across Western Europe, prompting the UK Met Office to extend its rear red extreme heat warning for an unprecedented three consecutive days. The weather has also caused hundreds of heat-related fatalities across Spain, Italy and France, while forcing widespread school closures and early shutdowns of prominent cultural landmarks. Hospitals across England have been forced to declare critical incidents overnight as essential medical machinery and IT systems failed under the strain of record-breaking heat. Emergency services are experiencing historic volumes of life-threatening calls, and local authorities have warned that the infrastructure is facing an unprecedented present danger. France has preemptively shut down two of its nuclear reactors due to soaring river temperatures used for cooling systems, exacerbating power grid anxieties across the continent. Simultaneously, Britain's grid operator was forced to pay £10 million for emergency power overnight to successfully avert a major electricity supply crunch. And that's the kind of thing we'll be facing in Australia if we keep going the way we're doing. And the British government has announced a decisive economic policy shift overnight, cutting off its tariff-free steel imports by 50%. The emergency intervention aims to protect domestic manufacturers and counter a massive global glut of cheap Chinese metal flooding the European market. Again, why aren't we looking at this stuff here in Australia? That's what's happening in Europe.
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6: We'll catch up with Alex Center after the break. We'll have a look at some sports shorts. We'll talk finance with Scott Phillips. And then after 7 o'clock, Dr. Ryan Story will join us.

0: thanks for our Friday dose of common sense. We'll catch up with Craig Gear from the Older People Advocacy Network, and we'll talk all things World Cup with Stephen Payos from FIFA. Of course, the Socceroos take on Paraguay at midday today, our time. They need to draw or win to go through to the next round. So let's cheer on the boys. We are Socceroos. 27 and a half past six.
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7: It's 2 degrees in Canberra, but feels like minus three. Partly cloudy today, going for a top of 14. From the Capital Radio Newsroom, good morning. I'm Tia Priest-Willamott. Business groups say it's disappointing Labor tax changes have passed Parliament, arguing they could stifle investment. From July next year, the capital gains tax discount and negative gearing concessions will be reined in. The government has made some adjustments in a bid to get its legislation over the line with the help of the Greens. Chamber of Commerce and Industry Chief Executive Andrew McKellar says the reforms have been rushed.
8: This legislation, these changes, increases in tax won't help investment and it won't help business create more jobs and employ more Australians in the future.
7: Overseas, rescue teams in Venezuela are racing against time after two earthquakes killed at least 188 people and left hundreds more trapped. The 7.2 and 7.5 magnitude tremors struck within minutes of each other, flattening buildings and injuring over 1,500 people. The death toll is expected to rise. Back here in Canberra, there's concerns that an online subculture is influencing teenagers to be antisocial on e-bikes and e-rideables. Bike Life social media has been hijacked by teenagers to show themselves deliberately behaving poorly on their devices. Canberra E-Scooter Club President David Hine says it's becoming a real problem.
9: Yesterday I was out in the afternoon and there was a whole group of young kids on the e-bikes doing burnouts or donuts in the local park. So it is a big problem now.
7: One Canberran is $40 million richer after winning the entire Powerball jackpot last night, but their identity remains unknown. The mystery player held the only Division 1 winning entry nationally in Powerball, and it was purchased from a New South Wales Lotteries outlet in the ACT. It is the third biggest lottery prize ever won in the ACT. And winter in the woods has officially kicked off today at the National Arboretum. Running until Sunday, August 9th, a few key events include lantern making, stargazing with a local astronomer, and guided walks through the iconic Warm Trees installation.
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7: The Dow Jones is up 74 points this morning at 51,923. Gold is selling at $4,025 an ounce, and one Australian dollar is buying 69.08 US cents.
10: Sports update.
7: The Canberra Raiders are gearing up for Sunday's home clash against the Dragons. The Green Machine are bolstered by the return of Simi Sasungi from injury. Hudson Young says he's a great inclusion.
11: Yeah, really excited to get Simi back. He's worked really hard to get back with his shoulder injury, and he was the best centre in the game before he got injured. So to get someone back like Simi, then we'll get some players back over the next few weeks as well. And really excited to get back out there and play with him, and hopefully he's in the same form as he is when he left us.
7: Meanwhile, Bulldogs coach Cameron Serrato is defending his controversial decision to shift star centre Stephen Crichton to 5'8". Ahead of tonight's clash with the Titans, Serrato says the switch has been on his mind for 2 years.
12: No, it wasn't on a whim. He's been training there for 2 years. Over the last two pre-seasons, you know, Berto's missed some time through injury in those pre-seasons, and Stephen's got the opportunity to go in there and show us what he could do. So we were really confident in his ability to play that position.
7: And Australia is taking on Paraguay this afternoon in the FIFA World Cup. The Socceroos sitting in a sweet spot. Win or draw, they will finish second in the group. And that's the latest from the Capital Radio newsroom.
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14: Morning, I'm Brooke Shea with the latest Canberra traffic. Around Canberra Central, it's starting to build. Barry Drive, Marcus Clark Street, all directions there at Northbourne Avenue around City Hill as well. We've got some outbound delays on Commonwealth Avenue today with bridge renewal works underway on the one lane open each way over the bridge towards the City Square. Around the Parliament Triangle, looking good for now. Around the State Circle in all directions. Plenty of foggy conditions across the capital though. Just slow down to take extra care. Travelling on the Tuggeranong Parkway through the Glenlock Interchange up into Yass on the Barton Highway. It's very thick. Absolute bargains on now at JB Hi-Fi, like 40% off a HP 15-inch laptop. 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
13: 2CC weather. Alexander Watson Insulation. Canberra's cold. Your house doesn't have to be.
7: Partly cloudy today in 14 degrees. Cloudy tomorrow after a morning frost, also 14 degrees. 14 again and a shower or two on Sunday, then more showers and 15 degrees expected for your Monday. Right now it's 2 in Fraser, minus 1 in Curtin and minus 1 degree in Gilmore.
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0: It's 23 minutes to 7. 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Time to talk about some of the big issues facing the world at the moment with the one and only Alex Center from the Central Media Group. Good morning, Alex.
18: Good morning. How are you?
0: Very well. Well, we're talking about probably some of the very most important topics in the world today, like even more so than we normally do. But before we get into this first, I want to tell you a story about something that happened to me this week.
18: Okay.
0: So there's a bloke that apparently has been ranked the number 28 best pizza chef in the world and the best in Australia, which kind of flies in the face of what we're about to talk about, but I can explain the difference. And he makes gluten-free pizzas. He's from Melbourne and he was invited to Parliament House to cook pizzas this week. And I spoke to him earlier in the week and he said, I'll come down and try the pizza. And I don't believe they're gluten-free because they tasted too good. But anyway, I'm lining up because they told me there was only going to be 80 people here. He said, I think I've served 120 already. Anyway, so I get to the front of the line to get my pizza. We're having a bit of a chat and Albo pushed in front of me.
18: That's so rude.
0: I know. Anyway, moving right along.
18: He loves gluten-free pizza.
0: Yeah, maybe. And then he pretended to be Italian and all that kind of stuff. But
18: I hate it when they do that.
0: I know. An Italian-born Sydney chef, though, has been the world Neapolitan pizza champion at an international competition in Naples. Now, the reason this is important is because it's in Naples where pizza was invented.
18: Okay, that's why you care?
0: Yeah, absolutely. And my family's from Naples.
18: Oh, I didn't know that. Well, I cared that it was a Sydney chef.
0: Yeah, well, that so too, as a Western Sydney boy, he's from Parramatta.
18: Yeah, he's from Parramatta.
0: Yeah.
18: So it's a really cool outcome. And also I thought that you would appreciate this because of the whole argument around where is the best pizza in the world. Well, now we know it's a hybrid Naples-Parramatta.
0: Yeah, yeah, and I'm okay with that.
18: I think it's a very coveted award.
0: I got a feeling
18: I
0: was going to say, I've got a feeling I might know the Zulu boys, Alessio and Simone, the two boys that run Pulcinella. Yeah.
18: Oh, yes. Yeah, and I think that, you know, it's a really interesting outcome as well because of the way that they, you know, judge the pizza.
0: Yeah.
18: You know, so on the dough preparation, the fermentation, the stretching technique, they can only do it by hand.
0: Mm.
18: You know, the balance and the flavour of the cooking. I want to know, though, you know, you tried this gluten-free pizza the other day.
0: Yeah.
18: What about Hailey Bieber's cottage cheese pizza that's going viral at the moment, the base?
0: As you know,
18: cheese.
0: I don't know anything that goes viral because I don't watch all that TikTok rubbish that you do. But I'm okay with that because one of the best pizzas I ever had, and look, real pizza comes from Naples. And, you know, as a Napolitano myself, I will stick by that. And these boys in Parramatta make great pizzas. But there's actually a Malaysian chef here in Canberra that makes really outstanding Neapolitan pizza.
18: Okay.
0: Yeah.
18: Can I tell you something that is going to shock you?
0: Yeah, sure.
18: I think pizza is boring.
0: How are you and Mark still married?
18: Opposites attract.
0: Yeah, okay, fair enough. Where was I going with this? I've forgotten what I was going to say now. Oh, yeah, one of my cousin's in-laws makes these pizzas with potato in the base.
18: Oh, you know what? I would eat that.
0: And it's crunchy and it's really good. Yeah.
18: Yeah, I would eat that. For sure.
0: Anyway, I think it's great that a Sydney-based chef is the best in the world.
18: I think it's fantastic. I always get very excited when Australia has like a Michelin star restaurant or something happens, and I think it's really important to showcase who we've got here because we do have some amazing talent. It's not just you and I. You know, you and I, we make the best food in the country and we post about it.
0: Well, that's right.
18: And we don't get the credit that we deserve.
0: No.
18: But, you know, here we are still praising others and being generous.
0: But a shout-out to Fratelli Pulcinelli in Parramatta and also Shop 225 in Pasco Vale in Melbourne and to Chef Hem here in Canberra, who I reckon makes the best pizza in the ACT.
18: And Alex.
0: And Alex, of course, who makes stuff for her dog.
18: Thank you.
0: Moving right along, my second favourite topic is espresso coffee. Soundwaves brew espresso strength coffee without heat. How does this work?
18: This is very interesting because it's a new way to think about, you know, sustainability and being able to, you know, energy. So this was a Soundwave-based brewing system. It produced espresso strength coffee from room temperature water. It had no heating element and it did it in just 2 to 3 minutes. So the idea behind it is it was an ultrasonic system. It uses about 24% of the energy of a conventional espresso machine, but it matched the beverage strength. which is a really big deal. So testing was done in a lab with espresso that was served both cold, which is, you know, and not hot. And it also becomes an opportunity for people to think through, you know, with researchers, you know, they built their system into the body of a commercial espresso machine, swapping out the heating and pressure machines for an ultrasonic device.
0: Well, see, this would be okay, because the one thing we do wrong here in Australia is we drink our coffee too hot. Now, in Italy, if you buy an espresso, it's generally brewed at somewhere between 65 and 70 degrees. But here in Australia, we're well over 80 degrees in most cases, sometimes almost at boiling point, which burns the coffee. But this, I think this is a great idea. It wouldn't damage the coffee structure at all.
18: And if you look at the actual machine that they created for this, they have an ultrasonic rod, there's a coffee basket, and then there's the loose, you know, untamped ground in the coffee machine. And, you know, it's really around the sound waves entering that basket. And then, you know, the flavor and the compounds are released over through that process. So it could be a really great low temperature, less energy way of producing coffee.
0: Yeah, okay. All right.
18: And 100 coffee drinkers couldn't tell the difference, by the way.
0: Oh, well, that okay, I like the sound of that. Now I'm going to go and make myself an espresso as soon as I go to the ad break.
18: Yeah.
0: Now, this won't come as a surprise to any people who lift weights live longer. We know that resistance training is good for you.
18: Yeah, so now this is new research that's just come out, though, to say that they followed 150,000 nurses and other health professionals who were long runners, right? And they also were people who did body lifting, so lifting weights.
0: Yeah.
18: And what they found was that it was less around the running and more around the weights in terms of longevity. So they looked at over 3 decades and they actually tracked the muscle strengthening activity that were related to the risk of dying early. And what they found was that if people did around 90 to 120 minutes of, you know, weights a week, or, you know, an hour, maybe an hour and a half to 2 hours, they had 13% lower risk of dying from any cause than those who were not lifting weights.
0: Yeah, righto. Okay. That doesn't surprise me, and it now encourages I've got to go out and start lifting weights again. All I've been doing is walking, but I need to
18: I've been lifting weights. I've got a personal trainer now.
0: Have you? Okay.
18: Yes, and she works out with me on a Zoom.
0: Right.
18: And she actually lets Goldie help me. So while I do my weights or my lifts, Goldie's walking around me. It's an experience.
0: Yeah, okay. All right. I might have to talk to you about that off air. Alex, good to talk to you. We'll catch up next week.
18: Thank you.
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0: Gary says via email, he says, are you able to tell me what will happen to people who have purchased a house, unit or home using the federal government's 5% deposit scheme if the value of their property decreases to a point where it's worth less than 95% of the loan? Will banks call in the loans? Will they ask for additional security, or will they insist that the loan is reduced to a satisfactory level? When borrowers borrow to buy shares and the share market has a correction, banks have been known to insist that the debt level is reduced immediately. Look, I don't know the answer to that specifically, Gary, but I might raise that with Scott Phillips in a moment because, it is a thing because, I mean, if your debt-to-equity ratio drops below a certain point, a lot of banks will call the loans in. So, that's a good question. Gary, I'll try and find out the answer for you. Let's have a quick look at some sport.
19: On 2CC Breakfast with Stephen Senatiempo. Sport Shorts.
0: Well, the countdown is on. In 7 hours' time, the Socceroos will be playing Paraguay in their FIFA World Cup clash, with venues across Australia expected to be packed out with fans in the green and gold. But Socceroos coach Tony Popovich says defender Jacob Italiano has been ruled out due to injury and will join Matthew Lecky on the bench here. That is a big loss, Jacob Italiano. Round 17 is off to a disappointing start for Parramatta in the NRL, down by the Bunnies 32-12. And Collingwood defender Isaac Quainer has been named for Saturday's clash against Richmond despite hurting his foot at training. Scott Pendlebury returns for the Pies after being rested last week. Finance after the break, 14-7.
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7: Business groups say it's disappointing Labor tax changes have passed Parliament, arguing they could stifle investment. There's concerns that an online subculture in Canberra is influencing teenagers to be antisocial on e-bikes and e-rideables. And one Canberran is $40 million richer after winning the entire Powerball jackpot last night, but their identity remains unknown. And in sport, the Canberra Raiders are gearing up for Sunday's home clash against the Dragons.
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14: Into Gungala this morning, utility works underway affecting Gundaroo Drive westbound between Horse Park Drive and Pavlin Street. Heading out of the capital, a steady run southbound Monaro Highway through Theodore. That's all clear. Alpine conditions in the Snowy Mountains and the Kosciuszko National Park. That's affecting the Snowy Mountains Highway, Monaro Highway and Kosciuszko Road. Also very thick, foggy conditions across the capital along the Tuggeranong Parkway and through the Glenlock Interchange. Travelling up into Yass, just take extra care along the Barton Highway as well. 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
1: Scott Phillips is the Chief Investment Officer of the Motley Fool. Morning, Scott.
2: Good morning, Stephen.
1: Scott, I just want to read an email to you that I got late yesterday afternoon from a listener, Gary, who says, are you able to tell me what will happen to people who have purchased a home using the federal government's 5% deposit scheme if the value of their property decreases to a point where it's worth less than the 95% loan? Will banks call in the loans? Will they ask for additional security, or will they insist that the loan is reduced to a satisfactory level? He goes on to say, when borrowers borrow to buy shares and the share market has a correction, banks have been known to insist that the debt level is reduced immediately. It's a good question.
2: Yeah, really good question, mate. And we don't know what they will do. Can I just invoke self-interest for a little bit? If the banks were to start calling in loans that run to water, they would start an almighty run on property and they would cause their own demise.
1: Yeah.
2: So in the real world, should they do it? Probably. Will they do it? No, because they know they'll knock over that first domino. So I don't know what they actually will do, but I would suspect very strongly they won't do that, even though they probably should, because they know it'll create even more problems than those loans that are currently underwater. The other thing I would say is that they're not margin loans in the same way as shares. With shares, there's a very specific level and you have to post equity or pay down the loan if the value falls below a certain level. Banks could demand the same thing. They just almost certainly won't for those reasons, and particularly if you have the capacity to pay. So let's say you're entirely underwater. Let's say your property falls by 10%, you had a 5% deposit. As long as you can keep paying the loan, it's really not in their interest to make you come up with, in some cases, seven figures to make the loan good, or to not, you know, try and grab tens of thousands of dollars to at least get you back to even. They know you haven't got it. So yeah, in the real world, if they could do it, they would. But I suspect very strongly it's not in their interest to start that panic. So they will almost certainly say, well, as long as you can pay the loans, as long as you've got the income, we're going to let this one ride until you're back in front.
1: I reckon the real question is what happens in this situation with those loans where the government owns half your house under their Help to Buy scheme. But that's a question for another.
2: 100%.
1: Yeah.
2: Yep. No, you're right.
1: Now, the government has been forced to make more backdowns on some of its tax policies, this time on what they're calling the widow's tax. So the grandfathering of the negative gearing. If you get divorced or your partner dies, you are going to lose the grandfathering.
2: It astounds me. I've said to you before, mate, the fact that they either didn't get advice, they got bad advice, or they got good advice and didn't listen. In any of those scenarios, it just boggles the mind how many times they've had to change this legislation. And not even because, you know, sometimes it's politics where you just change something because it's politically unpalatable, and that's fair enough. This case is just literally a policy where they looked at it and gone, actually, yeah, that seems pretty rubbish. Why would we do that? And again, you wonder why they didn't ask the question in the first place. Credit to ACT Senator David Pocock. He's the guy who ran on this one pretty hard and got the government to change it. And to the government's credit, and maybe just again reflecting the political reality, they folded really, really quickly on this one. This was the cheap deck chair folding less than a day. I think it took them to actually go, yeah, you know what, let's just get rid of this so we don't have to deal with it. But again, it's just bad policy. It makes absolutely zero sense that you would lose a grandfathering impact if one of you dies. If there's a divorce, this is not a case of the asset being disposed of.
1: No.
2: It's just a change in life circumstances. I honestly can't work out what they were thinking. I can't work out why there wasn't an allowance made. I don't know who was drafting legislation. As I said, I don't know what advice they sought, if any. If it was bad advice. If they didn't listen, it's on them. And if they didn't seek advice, then they kind of deserve what they get. But again, an appropriate change. They should have absolutely made this change. They should have done it in the first place. So it's a win. Interestingly enough, too, the government's saying very clearly they're not ruling out any other changes, which makes you think they probably aren't so confident there aren't more gremlins hiding in the detail they may have to address in the coming weeks.
1: When you ask who's drafting the policy, I think it's the 20-year-old kids in the Treasurer's office. We did have a bit of good news yesterday. The unemployment rate has dropped by 0.4% to 4% even. But again, a double-edged sword, because this probably means the RBA are more likely to raise interest rates again.
2: Yeah, I mean, look, there's been so much bad news, mate. It's actually nice to have a good news story for a bit. So I don't want to lose too much of it. But yeah, you're right. Unemployment was down. That was a win. And then it came down even though the participation rate rose. And that's a harder thing to do. 40,000 jobs created. That's really good. So, you know, good news across the board. There were a couple of stings in the tail, and I don't want to be that guy, but to kind of really, you know, call out exactly what's going on, a couple of things there were. So firstly, we know that the number of hours worked fell, and that kind of suggests that casuals and maybe part-timers aren't getting the hours they used to get, and that might either be because bosses aren't having the business or are worried that they may not have the business. So there's just a little bit of a sting in the tail there. The underemployment rate also up 0.1%, so kind of reflecting the same thing. But yeah, look, overall, mate, with GDP soft and inflation's too high, at least unemployment's coming down. So we should take the win where we've got it. So probably, a B+, maybe a B- from that one. A couple of bits of data that didn't quite get us all the way to an A+, but at least positive, good news for a change on the economy.
1: Indeed. What are the markets going to do today, mate?
2: Yeah, interesting day. The US market was dead flat, down less than a single point. So we'll call that flat. Our futures up 0.2%. So hopefully that comes through because it's been a soggy old week on the ASX. The dollar also back above 69 cents, only just 0.1% higher to 69.10 US cents.
1: Well, I had another yo-yo day today, but finished kind of in front. So,
2: there you go. That's a win.
1: Yeah, it did get up to $4.70 something in one. So now it got up to $5 the day before yesterday. It's now down to $4.57, which is still a lot better than it was last week anyway. So
2: Take the win.
1: Indeed. Good on you, mate. We'll catch up next week.
2: Thanks for having me.
1: Scott Phillips from The Motley Fool back with us next week to talk all things finance. Probably not enough time to look at some famous birthdays. We'll do that later on. But coming up after the break, our Daily Dose of Common Sense with Dr. Ryan Story from Dick Johnson Racing. Craig Gear from the Older People's Advocacy Network will join us, and then we'll talk all things FIFA World Cup with Stephen Payos from FIFA. Socceroos take on Paraguay at midday today, our time, 6:55.
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13: It's 2 degrees in Canberra, but feels like minus 3, partly cloudy and 14 today. From the Capital Radio Newsroom, good morning. I'm Tia Priest-Willamott. An investigation has found one-third of Australian fuel retailers is failing to fully comply with measurement regulations. Carolee Katsimbanis has more.
14: A national audit has found nearly 1 in 20 fuel pumps are shortchanging motorists, delivering less fuel than what's being paid for. 3,000 pumps were tested at more than 400 fuel retailers. The Daily Telegraph revealing investigators issued nearly 200 non-compliance notices to business. Retailers forced to fix the underpouring pumps before they can be used again. Dodgy operators can also be hit with fines of up to $222,000 for each offence.
13: Overseas, nearly 200 people have died and more casualties are expected in Venezuela. Back-to-back earthquakes rocked the coastal region of La Guaira. The quakes were registered at magnitude 7.2 and 7.5. Back here in Canberra, the local branch of the Australian Medical Association has supported the release of the ACT Health System Inquiry final report. The report confirms what many in the sector have long identified, highlighting ongoing system pressures and the need for a coordinated response. President Dr. Betty Gee says the findings should be used as a roadmap for future improvements to the health system.
15: I guess this report just gives us a more thorough opportunity to explore some of the concerns AMA ACT and a lot of our clinicians have raised for years and put them in black and white. And now we can move on with the recommendation.
13: The new Anzac Hall at the Australian War Memorial in Canberra is now open to the public following its official opening earlier this week. The new three-level immersive gallery space brings several highlights and visitor information, including dedicated spaces exploring Australia's military involvement in Afghanistan, the broader Middle East, and global peacekeeping missions. Shadow Minister for Veterans Affairs Michael McCormack says the $500 million development means a lot to many.
16: It's going to be a special place for them. It really is. It's going to showcase their service and sacrifice in a very respectful way and what they did for our nation.
13: And Karl Stefanovic will leave Channel 9 and The Today Show effective immediately. The move comes amid fallout from his interview with far-right British commentator Tommy Robinson on his independent podcast. In a statement, Nine Entertainment says the company and Stefanovic have agreed it is no longer possible for him to host both Today and his podcast.
17: The latest finance report.
13: The Dow Jones is up 71 points this morning at 51,920. Gold is selling at $4,024 an ounce and one Australian dollar is buying 69.10 US cents.
17: Sports update.
13: The Canberra Raiders have secured the future of young forward Joe Roddy, extending his contract through to the end of 2030. The new deal adds to his existing arrangement and continues his rise from the club's junior ranks into the NRL squad. Roddy made his first grade debut in round 27 last season and has featured in three NRL matches so far this year. Parramatta is searching for answers this morning after being thumped by the Bunnies 32-12, the Eels making 17 errors and missing 36 tackles. Coach Jason Ryles says with those stats, they were never going to do well.
18: You won't beat a park football team doing that. So that's the reality of where we're at the moment, and we need to keep working hard to turn it around.
13: And a heat hazard warning has been issued to drivers ahead of the F1 in Austria. And that's the latest from the Capital Radio Newsroom.
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20: Morning, I'm Brooke Shane with the latest Canberra traffic. In the Parliament Triangle now, seeing some patchy congestion building all around the state circle. Expect outbound delays on Commonwealth Avenue with bridge renewal works underway as only one lane open each direction over the bridge. To Canberra this morning, it's building all directions now for Drakeford Drive at Marconi Crescent. No delays along the Tuggeranong Parkway, both ways approaching the Glenlock Interchange and travelling from Eagle Hawk through Collector northbound via the Federal Highway. That'll take you 26 minutes. Absolute bargains on now at JB Hi-Fi. 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If you see anything on the roads, call 1-300-545-082.
19: 2CC weather. Alexander Watson Insulation. Canberra's cold. Your house doesn't have to be.
13: Partly cloudy today in 14 degrees. Cloudy tomorrow after a morning frost, also 14 degrees. 14 again and a shower or two on Sunday, then more showers and 15 degrees expected for your Monday. Right now it's 2 in Belconnen, 2 in Reed, and it's currently 1 degree in Caldwell.
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1: It's 7 past 7 on this Friday, the 26th of June. The first duty of any government is to keep its citizens safe. And at a federal level, that is roughly about national security. Now, we know the federal government's failing on every level on that, and we'll talk about the repatriation of the latest ISIS bride later on this morning, and we'll also talk about the threat level that was announced by ASIO Chief Mike Burgess earlier in the week. But at a state and territory level, it's about making sure we have strong law and order policies, about our emergency services operating properly, and about our health sectors working. Now, we've spoken ad nauseum about the fact the ACT government doesn't believe in law and order. We don't have enough police. We don't have enough the facilities that they need to operate out of. And we've documented constantly the failures of our health system, the broken hospital system, where people who should otherwise go home to their families sadly die and never see them again. We've also spoken about the lack of specialist resources and the dozens of specialist doctors who just say they've had enough and they walk away from the system, leaving us even worse off than we have been. But perhaps even worse than that is the under-resourcing of our ambulance and fire and rescue services. Now, have a listen to this for a moment. The ACT government spends $8 million of our money every year on overtime just to sustain standard coverage. So, in other words, it's costing us $8 million on top of the budget just to get the bare minimum requirement from ACT Fire and Rescue. Now, operations burn through, and listen to this on a monthly basis, $691,456 per month in overtime penalties. Now, that's across a workforce of 439 people who average 16 hours of overtime per month every month just to meet the minimum 24/7 emergency standard. So what that means is all of our fireys are doing 16 hours per month on top of their normal rostering just to meet that basic standard. Now, the government talks a big game about, oh, we were injecting more people into fire and rescue ACT. And then the union says, well, hang on, but you're still 50 short after you put these extra people in. We are just not fair dinkum. And then on top of that, they're cutting corners further. Apparently, there's allegations of falsifying equipment checks and ambos that aren't possibly properly resourcing their ambulances or restocking them when they get to hospitals. I mean, we are being treated like mugs by this government, and at some point we've got to wake up and say enough is enough. Now, you know that I say we don't have any real opposition here and no real alternative, but we need to start thinking about what that alternative is. When we've got a hospital system that's broken, and it's even worse after they stole the one hospital in the place that does work, then, of course, we've got police who can't operate out of police stations because they've got raw sewage flowing through the joints or they're over-cramped and they haven't got the room to do what they need to do. There's 200 to 300 police short on the beat, and now we're, even after the injection of increased personnel into ACT Fire and Rescue, we're still 50 short. And paying $8 million a year in overtime just to meet the very minimum standard. Now, I was told a story yesterday by a mate of mine who happened to be the first person on the scene at that crash that happened near the Mint. So he rang 000 and said, look, there's a girl stuck in the car. I need to go and help her. Can you get an ambulance here? And had to spend 5 minutes on the phone answering a whole bunch of inane questions rather than just, okay, where do you need the ambulance? And the first thing was, the question they asked him is, what state are you in? So we don't even have local 000 operators answering the calls. As I say, a government's first responsibility is to keep its citizens safe. The ACT government is failing us big time. Let's get talking, Canberra.
2: Who am I? I'm the unsilent majority, Big Mouth.
1: 6255-1206 is the number. Time for a dose of common sense after that. The executive chairman of Dick Johnson Racing, the Shell V-Power Racing team in supercars, and experienced political campaign strategist, Dr. Ryan Storey. Good morning, mate.
3: Good morning, Steve.
1: It's absolutely extraordinary that our governments, and as I say, their first job is to keep us safe, but they seem to be failing at every level.
3: Yeah, they do. I mean, we had a number of economic indicators released this week that paint a pretty bleak picture of life in Australia in 2026 too. I mean, the government is, they're a day late and a dollar short. And certainly, as we've talked about before, the budget added $18 billion of new spending and everything points at upward pressure on inflation, and upward pressure on inflation means upward pressure on interest rates. There's more trouble brewing.
1: Well, that's right. And the RBA is under more pressure now, although the unemployment did fall in the June figures to 4%. But, I mean, the reality is that, and it's one of those double-edged swords of the economy, that when unemployment goes down, it generally means interest rates go up.
3: Yeah, it does, because when unemployment goes down, it puts upward pressure on wages, and that ultimately leads to upward pressure on prices. But it's a trend, isn't it? I mean, it's a long time now since in 1993 Bernie Fraser put the arbitrary target on inflation at 2-3% when he was governor of the RBA. The headline inflation numbers that we heard from the ABS this week have inflation coming down to 4%. But that's not what the RBA looks at. They look at trimmed mean inflation. Trim mean inflation obviously cuts away the peaks and the troughs. Trim mean inflation is going up to 3.6% for the 12 months to May. It's pretty scary stuff.
1: Yeah, no doubt about that. Getting back to the safety issue, we're told by ASIO, Mike Burgess says that there was somewhere in the vicinity of 10,000 investigations into potential security threats, but less than 100 people on permanent watch lists. Well, we've got an extra one now that ISIS bride's come back, but
3: She deserves a fair go, though, mate. We heard that from our Prime Minister this week. She deserves a fair go, that ISIS bride. Isn't that extraordinary?
1: Well, particularly given that they issued a temporary exclusion order, which should have been 2 years, only, what, a month ago?
3: Yeah, I mean, it's about as mealy-mouthed as you can get, isn't it? I mean, the support that's been extended to them where representatives of DFAT have effectively flown overseas to hand them back their passports, and then Anthony Albanese has the gall to respond to a question from Angus Taylor in the Parliament to say that, they deserve a fair go. It's absolutely extraordinary.
1: Well, and I know that under international law we have obligations because they're citizens, but I saw an interview last night on Sky News with Mike Pezzullo, the former Home Affairs Secretary, and only God knows why our government doesn't want an experienced public service like him still in the public service. But he made the point that, well, these people got passports somehow. They shouldn't have been issued with passports. Now, the government says, oh, we gave them no help whatsoever. But we know that Tony Burke's mate went over and delivered the passports.
3: Yeah, it's about as hypocritical as it gets. And you're right. Mike Pezzullo may have made some mistakes, but he's a formidable operator, no different to Mike Burgess at ASIO. I mean, it was quite sobering what he said this week, wasn't it? I mean, yes, there are potentially under 100 people that they consider their most dangerous high priority cases and targets, but they've examined more than 10,000 people. And as he said, as he put it himself quite candidly, the official threat level for Australia remains at probable. But that's only because he can't raise it to the next level up, which is expected, without having specific intelligence of an actual attack. It's scary stuff.
1: We know what the answer to all of this, though, is the Teal Party that wasn't really a party, that is now going to be a party. That'll solve everything.
3: Yeah, well, I mean, when you've got two political lightweights like Zali Steggall and Allegra Spender coming together, I mean, they're effectively following the lead from the Prime Minister once again. I mean, what we've seen from the 48th Parliament and what Albo has demonstrated is that even with 50 emphatic denials, it effectively means nothing if you change your mind. So perhaps the two are just following the precedent set by the PM.
1: What I thought was quite funny is that I spoke to Simon Holmes Accord on this program last week, and he's complaining about the fact that One Nation, if they get the seats that they're projected to get, will be in for a windfall because of public funding, because, you know, parties have it an advantage over non-parties. Well, now the people that he's funding are going to form a party, so which they probably should have done at the beginning.
3: Well, I think they should have. I mean, they've been acting, despite all of the attestations that they're fiercely independent, they've been acting as a party. And as we know, they vote with the Greens more often than not anyway.
1: Yeah.
3: But I mean, when you look at it, this forming a party now in the shadow of the legislation that was passed around the donation caps that are going to be introduced next year, it's hard to look at it without some scepticism that this is all about the money.
1: You know, the funny thing about it is, though, they're now going to, independents are now capped at spending $800,000 on an individual seat. Now, you and I have both run political campaigns. You've run bigger ones than I have. You give me $800,000, I'll win any seat in Australia.
3: Yeah, if you're appropriately funded, it's extraordinary what that money can do. That's
1: goodness me. That's Ryan, good to talk to you, mate. We'll catch up again next week.
3: Thanks, Stephen.
1: All the best. Dr. Ryan Storey, Executive Chairman of Dick Johnson Racing. It is 16 and a half past seven.
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4: an investigation into claims Canberra hospital executives created a danger to public health has been ordered by the ACT Integrity Commissioner.
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5: An investigation has found one-third of Australian fuel retailers is failing to fully comply with measurement regulations. The local branch of the Australian Medical Association has supported the release of the ACT Health System Inquiry final report, and it's been announced that Karl Stefanovic will leave Channel 9 and the Today Show effective immediately. And in sport, the Canberra Raiders have secured the future of young forward Joe Roddy, extending his contract through to the end of 2030.
19: Whatever you're doing, wherever you're going, you can rely on RedSpot, the Aussie car rental company. 2CC Traffic.
20: You can expect outbound delays with bridge renewal works underway for Commonwealth Avenue. Only one lane open each way over the bridge as a result. Around the Parliament Triangle, it is starting to build. All directions now around the State Circle. Getting patchy for Barry Drive, Marcus Clark Street, and all directions Northbourne Avenue towards MacArthur Avenue for the City Centre as well. To Hume, we have ongoing roadworks. Monaro Highway at Lanyon Drive with those northbound lane closures in place. Traffic impacts are continuing in June on Commonwealth Avenue for Light Rail Stage 2A. 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If you see anything on the roads, call 1300 545082.
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1: 21 past 7, clouds yielding to sun with a high of 13 today. Right now, partly cloudy and 2 degrees, but feels like 3. Quick World Cup update. Early in the second half, Ecuador and Germany are 1-1. Curaçao are 1-0 down to the Ivory Coast. Tunisia and Netherlands are up next at 8 o'clock, along with Japan and Sweden. And then Turkey will play the USA at midday and Paraguay will take on Australia. So let's go Socceroos, 6255 1206. Now, it should be a no-brainer, and Ageing Australia, the Council of the Ageing and the Older Persons Advocacy Network have welcomed the publication of a Senate Community Affairs Committee report that recognises the role of Commonwealth Home Support Programs

0: program, which are early intervention programs that provide things like cleaning, gardening, and low-level personal supports, which means that people can stay in their home and they can stay safe. And the original intention was to bring the two programs together. We think there's benefit of the programs remaining separate for at least a period of time till we can get some of the issues ironed out with support at home. But there's some really key good elements to this Commonwealth Home Support Program, which we actually think need to stay. Mm. And the Senate report did show that. And we think that we need to take the best of the Commonwealth Home Support Program, maintain that for communities that need that grant-based funding to keep these programs going. That should remain, and there also needs to be some change to the program as well, so that there's equity of access right across the country. So if you need those services, you can get them really quickly. You get the right services and you get them in the home, and they're low cost, because we know if we invest early in people, they get services that will keep their function going and keep them safe at home.
1: But Craig, isn't the biggest problem still the number of packages that are available, which is well below what the requirement is, and the slow nature in which these things are being rolled out?
0: That is definitely an issue, and we're calling that no one should have to wait more than really a month is our position, but the government have committed to no more than 3 months by the mid of 2027. So yes, we need more supported home packages, but we also do need this program to get it. But it needs to be, I suppose, an easy transition for people. So for the older person, they don't care, I suppose, they've told us which program they're in. In some ways, they want to get the services and they want to get them early. And these sort of base entry level services, which are foundational for people staying well in their home, are really important, and they play a role in Australian society. And what the reports are showing is they say that they should be maintained. But they do need some reform, because at the moment we have this bit of a lottery where you get your access codes, but you might then have to go and try and find a service, and there might not be a service available in your area. And we don't think that's fair or equitable. And so what some of the previous audit reports have shown is the government needs to do an analysis of where services are needed. There needs to be continued investment. There needs to be continuity of service for older people, but there needs to be confidence for providers to stay in this business, so that people can get these entry-level services, which we know prevent them moving to needing higher-level services, which is the supported home program, which we're talking about, also needs investment.
1: Do you get the sense we're moving in the right direction, though?
0: Look, it is the right direction. We have a new Aged Care Act that is based on the rights of older people and putting them first. We have a program of supports that is growing supports in the community, and this is the next element of that, of making this right, so that there's a seamless pathway of primary level care, like we do with our GP services, so that you get those regular visits to your GP, which is the same sort of thing, regular visits from someone providing support in your home. And then if you need higher level supports in the home, then you could graduate into the supported home program. But not the bulk of older people have said, we want to age in our home. And so we need to continue to invest in those services, and it needs to be a seamless transition. That's not what we've got at the moment, and so we need, I suppose, the government to commit to a coordinated plan over the next couple of years to invest in community, both in the CHSP program with reform, so a reformed program there, but also greater packages, so that people can age in their home, they can do that safely, and they can maintain their function.
1: Yeah, because we should point out that there's plenty of research around that says that longevity and well-being is improved by staying in your own home rather than going into a facility or somewhere disconnected from where you belong.
0: Absolutely.
1: Craig, always good to talk to you. I appreciate your time.
0: Thank you.
1: Craig Gear is the CEO of the Older Persons Advocacy Network, 6255 1206. 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And then I've got a double pass to give away to the Raiders game on Sunday, the Raiders at home to the Dragons, 27 and a half past seven.
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10: It's 2 degrees in Canberra, but feels like minus three, partly cloudy and 14 today. From the Capital Radio Newsroom, good morning. I'm Tia Priest-Willamott. An investigation has found one third of Australian fuel retailers is failing to fully comply with measurement regulations. Carolee Katsimbanis has more.
11: A national audit has found nearly one in 20 fuel pumps are shortchanging motorists, delivering less fuel than what's being paid for. 3,000 pumps were tested at more than 400 fuel retailers. The Daily Telegraph revealing investigators issued nearly 200 non-compliance notices to business. Retailers forced to fix the underpouring pumps before they can be used again. Dodgy operators can also be hit with fines of up to $222,000 for each offence.
10: Overseas, nearly 200 people have died and more casualties are expected in Venezuela. Back-to-back earthquakes rocked the coastal region of La Guaira. The quakes were registered at magnitude 7.2 and 7.5. Back here in Canberra, the local branch of the Australian Medical Association has supported the release of the ACT Health System Inquiry final report. The report confirms what many in the sector have long identified, highlighting ongoing system pressures and the need for a coordinated response. President Dr. Betty Gee says the findings should be used as a roadmap for future improvements to the health system.
12: I guess this report just gives us a more thorough opportunity to explore some of the concerns AMA-ACT and a lot of our clinicians have raised for years and put them in black and white. And now we can move on with the recommendation.
10: The new Anzac Hall at the Australian War Memorial in Canberra is now open to the public following its official opening earlier this week. The new three-level immersive gallery space brings several highlights and visitor information, including dedicated spaces exploring Australia's military involvement in Afghanistan, the broader Middle East and global peacekeeping missions. Shadow Minister for Veterans Affairs Michael McCormack says the $500 million development means a lot to many.
13: It's going to be a special place for them. It really is. It's going to showcase their service and sacrifice in a very respectful way and what they did for our nation.
10: And Karl Stefanovic will leave Channel 9 and the Today Show effective immediately. The move comes amid fallout from his interview with far-right British commentator Tommy Robinson on his independent podcast. In a statement, Nine Entertainment says the company and Stefanovic have agreed it is no longer possible for him to host both today and his podcast.
14: The latest finance report.
10: The Dow Jones is up 71 points this morning at 51,920. Gold is selling at $4,024 an ounce, and one Australian dollar is buying 69.10 US cents.
14: Sports update.
10: The Canberra Raiders have secured the future of young forward Joe Roddy, extending his contract through to the end of 2030. The new deal adds to his existing arrangement and continues his rise from the club's junior ranks into the NRL squad. Roddy made his first grade debut in round 27 last season and has featured in three NRL matches so far this year. Parramatta is searching for answers this morning after being thumped by the Bunnies 32-12, the Eels making 17 errors and missing 36 tackles. Coach Jason Ryles says with those stats, they were never going to do well.
15: You won't beat a Park football team doing that. So that's the reality of where we're at the moment, and we need to keep working hard to turn it around.
10: And a heat hazard warning has been issued to drivers ahead of the F1 in Austria. And that's the latest from the Capital Radio newsroom.
0: Transtate tyres for Pirelli tyres. 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
16: We've got some pretty thick fog across the capital and over the region. Travelling out of Hall on the Barton Highway up into Yass, very thick. Also up there, we've got some ongoing roadworks causing congestion for the Hume Highway both directions at Folder Avenue with 60km speed drops in place. Into the capital, Canberra Central, expect outbound delays on Commonwealth Avenue with bridge works underway. One lane open each way over the bridge. Travelling out of the capital this morning, a steady run on the Monero Highway southbound through Theodore. It's the final days of the Aldi End of Financial Year sale event. 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
0: 2CC weather. Alexander Watson Insulation. Canberra's cold. Your house doesn't have to be.
10: Partly cloudy today in 14 degrees. Cloudy tomorrow after a morning frost, also 14 degrees. 14 again and a shower or two on Sunday, then more showers and 15 degrees expected for your Monday. Right now it's 2 in Belconnen, 2 in Reed, and it's currently 1 degree in Caldwell.
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1: 6255-1206 is the number if you want to have your say this morning. Lance from Bungendore, good morning.
2: Morning, Stephen.
1: Yeah.
2: Long-time listener, first-time caller. Calling with regards to that situation about the overspend with overtime for the firemen. I just went on the website, and level one fireman, $75,000 a year.
1: Mm.
2: And the union says we need about 50. So with 15% superannuation.
1: Well, no, we need 50 more than the government says they're going to hire. So we're actually about 80 short.
2: Okay, 80. All right. So then plus their leave low entitlements brings them up to about 90. So you take that 90 times, 90 grand times the 80 that we need, we're still under that $8 million. So why don't we just hire the
1: Exactly. But the problem with the ACT government is, Lance, is that they're not very, very good at maths. That's the real issue. 6255-1206 is the number if you want to call this morning.

0: right, I've got a double pass to give away to Sunday's Raiders home game against the Dragons, and I'll take caller number four through now on 6255 1206. For the fourth caller through on 6255 1206 will win a double pass to go and see the Raiders take on the Dragons this Sunday at GIO Stadium.
1: On 2CC Breakfast with Stephen Senatiempo, Tech Guide with Stephen Fenwick.
0: He's Australia's leading technology writer, the editor of techguide.com.au. Stephen Fenwick, good morning.
2: Good morning, Stephen. How you doing?
0: Very, very well. Now, our next, I don't buy iPhones, but you do. The next one's going to be more expensive. Why?
2: There is a few things happening here. There's a memory and storage shortage. So the little chips that they require for devices worldwide, there's been a shortage and a rush on supply. What's happening is that the companies building the data centers require memory and storage for their AI data centers, and these companies are selling to the highest bidders, and companies like Apple and Samsung and companies who produce other devices are in need of the same thing. So that scarcity has raised the price of that product, and Tim Cook's come out already in the Wall Street Journal just to manage expectations and said, look, we're absorbing as much of this as we can, but it's become unsustainable, and they're going to have to pass on an increase to customers. How much that increase will be, we don't know. Analysts predict it could be as high as $270-$300. I doubt it'll be that much in Australia, but expect it to be a bit more expensive. It comes at a strange time though, because they've just announced Siri AI and iOS 27, and all of those features require the iPhone 15 Pro and above. So if there's any customers who are looking to upgrade to a newer phone to get those from an older device, to get those features, are going to be faced now with a higher bill.
0: So I am going to be affected by it, because it'll be all phones, won't it?
2: Yeah, well, you know, Samsung already raised their prices of the S series back in January. There was, like, I think $150 a price rise on the S26 Ultra and $100 on the others. So they've already kind of been down that path. But you know what? One of the companies that makes the memory is Samsung.
0: Yeah, right.
2: I'm sure it's a different division to Samsung Electronics, but they're one of the companies who make it. Whether they're going to give themselves a mates rates deal, we don't know. But there's a launch coming up in July for the foldable devices, so it'll be interesting to see the price of that range ahead of the Apple launch in September.
0: Okay, all right. Well, I'm not looking forward to that, because I'm looking to upgrade my phone soon. Tell us about the Nuance Audio glasses.
2: Yeah, this is, when there's 5.86 million Australians living with mild to moderate hearing loss, would you believe?
0: Yeah.
2: And this company, Nuance Audio, which was actually acquired by Essilor Luxottica, which is the company behind Ray-Ban and Oakley and Arnett and all those great designer glasses, they acquired this company like 3 years ago, and they've come up with these audio glasses, which are basically, instead of having to wear a hearing aid, you can actually wear these glasses and be able to hear a lot better. They've got a directional microphone, so the person that you're looking at, it creates like its own little tunnel to that person, so you can hear everything they're saying really clearly. I tried them on. There's a picture of me wearing them on my story on Tech Guide, and I could hear the person. The launch was in this very noisy room, but I was talking to this young lady, and she was, I could hear every word she was saying precisely, and I could also hear my own voice amplified so that I didn't need to shout. Remarkable. And if you are in this situation, you could potentially, you could feel a little bit isolated at a dinner party, at other events. Having this level of hearing loss could lead to more complicated issues like things like depression and even dementia. So it is important that we address any kind of hearing loss. And, any kid of the 80s like myself, mate, you probably spend a lot of time at nightclubs and having headphones on and blaring music. Potentially, we could be the ones whose hearing has been affected and potentially could need a product like this.
0: I imagine the next evolution of this is, because Luxottica already do the Meta glasses through Ray-Ban, combining the two would be a game changer.
2: Well, wouldn't that be brilliant? Yeah, I think that an all-in-one product like that would be amazing. But, I think for the moment, these are $1,200 glasses, so they're a lot cheaper than a hearing aid. A hearing aid could cost you like up to $12,000.
0: Yeah, yeah.
2: They're not cheap, but... this could be a nice stopgap for those with mild to moderate. So if you've got severe hearing loss, of course, you'll probably need a hearing aid. But those that for that 5.8 million Australians who have mild to moderate hearing loss, this could be a solution where they're sort of escaping the stigma of being seen wearing hearing aids. They can just be seen to be wearing glasses, which looks normal to everyone else.
0: I reckon you're better off hearing not hearing most things people say, Steve, but anyway.
2: I'm with you there, mate.
0: Now, you've reviewed the Oppo Watch X3. Tell us about it.
2: Yeah, this is a cracker. The Oppo Watch, the Watch X3 has this beautiful, nice big 1.5-inch AMOLED display, really bright, got all the features, health features. You can do an ECG, has got fall detection, can monitor more than 100 exercises. It's pretty slick across the board. It also works with both Apple and Android. So if you've got an iPhone, you can pair it to an iPhone or you can pair it to an Android device. That's no problem. But one feature that other brands would only dream about is the battery life. The battery life on this thing lasts up to 16 days.
0: Wow.
2: So anyone who's had a watch before, like a Samsung or an Apple watch, they're probably listening to this thinking, oh, God, I've got to charge mine every day, every 2 days.
0: Yep.
2: This one goes for 2 weeks. I remember when I first got it, I was wearing it for like 4 days. I'm thinking, when do I have to charge this thing? I looked at it, I still had 80% battery on it. So
0: wow.
2: I don't know what sort of witchcraft they got going on over at Oppo, mate, but the battery life's amazing.
0: Yeah, because my Samsung watch, I just get a day out of it.
2: Yeah, there you go. Well, yeah, Oppo, they're there. Mate, you'll be running around for 2 weeks before you even look at a charger.
0: I should look at it. Steve, good to talk to you, mate. Well, have a good weekend. We'll talk next week.
2: Look forward to it. Thanks, Steve.
0: All the best. Steve Fenwick from techguide.com.au is the number. Shane from Latham, I feel like I need to ask you some sort of question before I can give you these Raiders tickets, but that's not how I pitch the competition, is it?
3: No, I was fearing that, but I can give it a go if you want.
0: I'm going to ask you a question. Look, if you don't get it right, I'm still going to give you the tickets. But which centre comes back into the side this week for the Raiders?
3: I can't tell you, mate. Sorry.
0: Okay, it's Simi Sasangi, but good on you, mate. We've got your details. Now, can you come and pick? You need to be able to pick them up before 5 p.m. today from our offices. Are you going to be able to do that?
3: Yeah, not a problem, mate.
0: Good on you, mate. Congratulations and good luck at the game. Good luck to the Raiders on Sunday against the Dragons. Let's have a quick look at some sport.
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0: We've had wins at the FIFA World Cup for Switzerland, Bosnia, Brazil, Morocco, Mexico and South Africa. And a blow for Carlton ahead of tomorrow's game with West Coast. Defender Jacob Whitering once again sidelined with a calf injury. We'll talk all things FIFA World Cup after the break. 14-8.
1: Mark Levy. Business and economists warn the $50 million deal will clip the wings of self-managed super funds, tilt the balance further towards industry funds, and add to public perception the Albanese government's tax package is just a revenue grab. 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Weekday mornings with Mark Levy on 2CC.
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8: An investigation has found one-third of Australian fuel retailers is failing to fully comply with measurement regulations. The local branch of the Australian Medical Association has supported the release of the ACT Health System Inquiry final report, and it's been announced that Karl Stefanovic will leave Channel 9 and the Today Show effective immediately. And in sport, the Canberra Raiders have secured the future of young forward Joe Roddy, extending his contract through to the end of 2030.
1: Travelling for business? 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
9: Morning, I'm Brooke Shen with the latest Canberra traffic. Around the Parliament Triangle, seeing some light congestion building all around the State Circle, but moving pretty well for now. Foggy conditions across the capital, along the Tuggeranong Parkway, both directions out of Western to the Glenlock Interchange and across the Barton Highway up through to Yass as well. Alpine conditions in the Snowy Mountains and Kosciuszko National Park, that's affecting the Snowy Mountains Highway, Monaro Highway and Kosciuszko Road. Travelling out of the capital this morning, Monaro Highway, a steady run southbound through Theodore. The IGA 3-day sale is on now. 4 and 20 party pies or sausage rolls, 12-pack, just $5.50. 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
1: 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Canberra's Best Breakfast with Stephen Senatiempo on 2CC.
0: It's 10 minutes to 8 o'clock. Time to talk World Cup with Stephen Pios from FIFA. Stephen, good morning.
14: Good morning, Steve. How are you?
0: Good. A couple of, I suppose it's an upset. Germany are 2-1 down to Ecuador this morning.
14: They are, mate. I'm watching it just as we speak. They are 2-1 down. The biggest point about this, Steve, though, is to make note, this has massive ramifications for the Socceroos. Because if Ecuador win this match, they'll end up on 4 points as a third-place getter. And that means they'll also join Bosnia as 4 points on a third-place getter. And then we saw with the upset with South Africa beating Republic of Korea, yesterday. What that means is that Republic of Korea are on 3 points in third on minus one goal difference. So I don't know why I'm carrying any negativity towards the Socceroos, because all we need to do is get our result today, as you know, a draw or a win. But it is showing that these teams that have had a lot to play for in this final group stage now to qualify through as a third place getter, as it stands, Ecuador doing the job, and I think on 4 points they'll be enough to get through. So now, Germany looking a little bit shaky this morning.
0: Before we get on to the Socceroos game at midday today, the big guns have all fired this week. Cristiano Ronaldo, Lionel Messi and Neymar Jr. all contributing to their sides. I mean, there was concern about whether or not they're all still up to it, but clearly they are. Messi is slower than I've ever seen him play, but he can still score goals.
14: He's slower than we've ever seen, Stephen, in six World Cups since he debuted back in 2006. But he's also showing that what you need is that clinical finisher, that talismanic man up front to put the ball in the back of the net, and he's done that effectively. 5 goals so far in the World Cup. You're exactly right that the big boys have stepped up, and Mbappe's been brilliant. We saw Neymar come back to the pitch for the first time for Brazil in a very long time. And their star has been Vinny Jr., actually, the Real Madrid winger, who's been brilliant so far. And we've also seen Ronaldo. He sort of proclaimed proudly this week, Stephen, that he's back. And I thought, yeah, mate, that's brilliant. You know, a couple of goals against Uzbekistan in a 5-0 thumping after firing blanks in the first game. But good to see him back on the world stage. Erling Haaland as well this week, Steve, we saw on the sheet again for Norway. So the big boys have really fired, and it's really added a lot of glitz to this World Cup because the golden boot race is heading up as well.
0: No doubt about that. Now, the important game day today, the Socceroos will take on Paraguay, but at the same time, the United States up against Turkey. I think they'll account for Turkey relatively easily, won't they?
14: Yeah, I think so. It's going to depend on what sort of team they put out, though. So in the US game, they've got an opportunity. They can't be usurped now from first place. Isn't an opportunity for them to rest some of their bigger players? I know Pulisic was a doubt against Australia and didn't play against us in the end. I wouldn't be risking him if I was them.
0: Yeah.
14: But what I would do if I was the US, would any guys that are on yellow cards, I think one of their fullbacks was on yellow cards. I know Anthony Robinson, the Fulham winger from the Premier League, he's on a card. I wouldn't be risking any guy that can get banned for the next game because they'll end up likely playing Bosnia. They've managed to secure themselves home routing all the way through to the semi-final. West Coast routing is what I meant to say, because that's where they want to play. He's in LA and Seattle and San Fran. That's where they'll end up before they go to Dallas and then New York. So they're in a great place, the US. But when it comes to the Socceroos, mate, that is the game. There's always been talk about the Melbourne Cup being the race that stops the nation. But I tell you what, this sounds like it's the game that's going to stop the nation today. So much riding on it.
0: Let's talk about Australia, though. Tony Popovich. Yep. Now, I have been trying to explain to non-football fans and every AFL fan and rugby league fan has become an overnight expert. And, you know, Chris Kenny, my mate on Sky News, I had to say to him the other night, this is a bit more nuanced than that kick chasey thing you guys play. but I understand what Popovich's mentality was. I don't agree with it, but I understood what his strategy was. But he can't afford to do that. We can't afford to park the bus in the first half and then go for a drive in the second half. We've got to come out and attack from day one.
14: No, I agree. I mean, he received a lot of criticism for that game against the US, and without sort of coming out and actively admitting I got it wrong, I think a lot of what he said indicated that he knew he didn't quite get the selections bang on. I don't want to be too critical. You and I said this, you know, earlier in the week. I think we hit paid off against Turkey, didn't pay off against the US, but there has to be, more than anything, there has to be an attitude change today towards going to the match to get a positive result. Now, look, if we end up with a draw, you know, a 1-1 draw or a 2-2 draw, but we've gone forward, we've played some decent football, scored a few goals. Now, a decent score draw is a good result for us because that'll help us in the goal scored column. We'll still end up on zero GD, but the point will be is we'll be guaranteed second, we'll be through, there won't be any dramas there. What that does worry me, though, is that if we have a negative mindset like we did against the US, we concede a goal or two early. Paraguay are famed for their defensive resilience. They showed that, you know, winning the game versus Turkey the other day with 10 men for the best part of 60 minutes, then that's going to put us on the back foot. And then how far do we need to go chasing the game later on is a bit that really worries me. So I couldn't agree with you more. It's going to be more about attitude and the way that the team plays versus team selection, because I don't think he got it wildly wrong the other day. I mean, I would have probably played Metcalf and kept Iraquin on the bench, but today it's going to be about what happens with the flair players. The thing that bothers me the most, though, Steve, is him and O'Connor have been really coy about team selection this week, and the rhetoric's been along the lines of, look, we might mix it up again. I just don't think we can afford to do that, like you said.
0: Yeah, I know there's talk about getting rid of Patrick Beach and bringing Matt Ryan back in, but, you know, I think Beach was outstanding in that first game, so it'll let him play. Matthew Lecky's out, and I don't think that's a great loss. I think Lecky's pace too slow these days, but I think he's got to start with Thuren. And playing against a 4-4-2 against Paraguay, I think he's got to have two up front.
14: Yeah, so do I agree. Lecky's, look, and no disrespect to all the brilliant work he's done for us over many years, but he was a yard too slow. He didn't also have, you know, too much Socceroos experience in the last 12 months, which meant that he was a little bit off the pace, and you could see that. Where we're going to lose out today, Steve, I think, is Italiano being ruled out. He's out for the rest of the World Cup, as I understand it. So without a natural wing-back replacement, I think you might see Guerrier come in, but he's a little bit more of a rigid defender in a 4-4-2 versus the sort of, you know, five at the back with the sort of two wing-back system that Popper plays. So that's going to be a concern for me. I think we absolutely have to have a minimum of two guys up front that can attack. So whether that's Iran Kunda with Volpato in behind. I mean, I don't think Toure's done a lot wrong in terms of being a workhorse up front to hold the ball up. So he might start, but how do you fit the other two guys in behind that if you're going to continue to play that the formation that Popper wants? That's the bit that worries me.
0: Well, I think if you're going to use that impact player off the bench later in the game, that's where Toure would come. If I was, you know, and far be it for me to tell Popper and Polo what to do, but mm-hmm. I think Polo's been a little bit more explicit that they need to go out on the attack, and his young bloke's got to play too. I mean, he's been outstanding.
14: He has, yeah. Oakon Eastler, his kid has been absolutely fantastic. Do we need some fresh legs in terms of, you know, an engine type of player like a Jackson Irvine just to sort of mop up and really get the ball deep from the number six and pass it a little bit quicker? I think you'll see Metcalf definitely come back in. I think we'll see Aaron Kunda, the two goal scorers from game one. The question's going to be somewhere like a Volpato. I thought he was fantastic. You know, the young Italian Australian, he was absolutely brilliant. So whether or not he can come in off the right hand side and create is going to be the question. But I think you raised a really good point before in that what does that mean by having, if you have Volpato in with Toure and with Aaron Kunda, you've got three up front, which leaves a bit of a hole in midfield.
0: Yeah,
14: so
0: that's right.
14: What he might do is just revert back to the game, to the team that started the first game and try with that again and then leave Volpato to come off the bench. That would be the option. And then Villapilla, I think, got a role to play, but I worry for his confidence after the performance that he put in that second game. Can he actually come on and do a job, or we're going to rely on somebody else to make an impact off the bench? So many questions. You raised it perfectly. Who are we to tell Popper what to do? I mean, he's a Socceroos legend and so is Paolo, but at the same time, you know, this is it for us today. It's going to stop the country. We're all going to be there watching, and all we need is a result. I think that's the key part. I don't know why I've been... It's maybe PTSD and trauma from years gone by, but we just need a positive result. We draw the game, we go through, and we're happy. But with Ecuador, they've just won, Steve. That's breaking news. Two seconds ago, they've just beaten Germany. They're through now, third place on 4 points. And then you've also got, you know, Korea there, third place on 3 with minus one. So best that we get the job done.
0: Good on you, Stephen. We'll catch up again next week.
14: Talk early next week, mate.
0: All right, mate. Stephen Pearce from FIFA, the World Cup Socceroos play Paraguay at midday today. Let's cheer on the boys. It is news time. It's 8 o'clock.
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8: It's 2 degrees in Canberra, partly cloudy today, going for a top of 14. From the Capital Radio Newsroom, good morning, I'm Tia Priest-Willamott. Overseas first, search and rescue operations are underway in Venezuela after two earthquakes hit the country. More than 180 people have been killed and thousands are missing after the quakes. Caracas resident Neil Donovan has told today it was a terrifying experience.
16: The whole building was just shaking. And everybody was screaming, shouting, window panes were falling down.
8: Back here in Australia, the federal government is expanding access to care for menopause and perimenopause. From next week, more than 30 existing endometriosis and pelvic pain clinics will offer treatment for women in these life stages. Assistant Health Minister Rebecca White says it will help those feeling confused and unsupported.
17: In some cases, I'd say there's been a bit of a secret society around menopause. People don't find out about it until you're living with it and you're in the middle of it, and it can be incredibly daunting, frightening and really confusing.
8: Canberrans are being encouraged to get out to support the Socceroos today when they take on Paraguay in their final World Cup group match. A fan zone has been set up in Garima Place to broadcast the match, with other venues across the city also hosting watch parties. Kickoff is at midday. Cricket ACT has announced its new Chief Executive Officer. Anthony Aylott has been appointed to the role following the resignation of Olivia Thornton earlier this year. Interim CEO Belinda Humphreys says Mr. Aylott will have his work cut out for him, including advocating for Cricket ACT to get a seat on the board of Cricket Australia.
18: Yes, and look, it's fantastic to have so much support. You know, we absolutely believe, you know, cricket is a national game, and we'd really like to see that for both Cricket ACT and Cricket Northern Territory.
8: And one Canberran is $40 million richer after winning the entire Powerball jackpot last night, but their identity remains unknown. The mystery player held the only Division 1 winning entry nationally in Powerball. The ticket was purchased from a New South Wales Lotteries outlet in the ACT. It's the third biggest lottery prize ever won in Canberra.
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8: Checking petrol prices, unleaded is $1.67 at the Ampol in Gungahlin. 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
8: The Dow Jones is up 71 points this morning at 51,920. Gold is selling at $4,026 an ounce, and one Australian dollar is buying 69.11 US cents.
1: Sports update.
8: The Raiders are hoping they can hold the momentum for the full 80 minutes when they host the Dragons on Sunday. Last week, the Green Machine held the lead over the Storm before quickly giving it up. Hudson Young says they're focusing on not losing momentum.
20: We just fall away from things that we do really well. We do it good, and then when things are bad, we make it bad. And there's been a lot of defending errors and penalties in the game at the moment. Like, once you lose momentum, it's pretty hard to get back.
8: And the boss of the New South Wales Rugby League has slammed the personal attacks being launched at Blues coach Laurie Daly. The Origin great has been under fire since the Blues' heavy loss at the MCG in Game 2. David Trodden says the criticism has gone too far.
21: A lot of the stuff that's been directed at Laws has been really personal, really unwarranted, and really disappointing, quite frankly. He doesn't deserve that, either as a person or as a coach.
8: And that's the latest from the Capital Radio newsroom.
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9: Into Fish Week this morning, seeing a bit of light congestion, but moving really well both directions on the Monero Highway in between Canberra Avenue and Pielago Avenue. We've got some pretty thick fog across the capital, travelling through Lake George on the Federal Highway through to Collector and at the Barton Highway. Both directions very thick into Yass as well. We've got alpine conditions in the Snowy Mountains and Kosciuszko National Park affecting the Snowy Mountains Highway, Monero Highway and Kosciuszko Road. 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
1: 2CC weather. Alexander Watson Insulation. Canberra's cold. Your house doesn't have to be.
8: Partly cloudy today in 14 degrees. Cloudy tomorrow after a morning frost, also 14 degrees. 14 again and a shower or two on Sunday, then more showers and 15 degrees expected for your Monday. Right now it's 2 degrees in Ford, 2 degrees in Acton, and it's currently 1 degree in Woden.
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0: 7:30 on this Friday, the 26th of June. The first thing they teach you in the media is don't feed the trolls on social media, but sometimes I just can't help it. I mean, one of the dopey One Nation senators has posted a video on social media. He decided to stand up in Parliament and again have a go at the 15-minute welcome to country at the Australian War Memorial the other night. I was actually there. It wasn't 15 minutes. It was about 5 minutes. Now, you might argue even 5 minutes is too long, but it wasn't, as I said yesterday, one of those welcome to countries where somebody stands up for 15 minutes and basically tells you you're not welcome. It was actually a very respectful one, as you would expect from the War Memorial. Then there were claims that the Australian flag wasn't big enough, despite the fact that the One Nation senators didn't stick around till the end of it to see the unfurling of the giant flag that flew over the Afghanistan embassy, or the Australian embassy in Afghanistan. So they left early and are now have become experts on what happened at this ceremony. And then people who weren't even there have decided they're now experts on it. And one of them said, why was the flag in the rafters? I said, well, because that's where they were lowering it from. It shouldn't have been lowered. It should have been raised. And then, oh, goodness me. I mean, you know, why do I get myself involved in these things? You might have heard this story in the news earlier this morning, and it is a concern that a national audit of Australia's retail fuel sector has uncovered alarming rates of non-compliance at petrol stations across the country. Now, it was conducted by the Federal Consumer Watchdogs and revealed that a shocking number of fuel pumps were incorrectly calibrated, effectively shortchanging us at the bowser. Now, it comes at a time when we're already hypersensitive to fuel prices. Now, I know fuel prices have come down a bit in Canberra in the last few days, but when we were paying more than $2 a litre, if we weren't getting a full litre, well, we were getting ripped off. Now, the audit resulted in immediate issuances of 199 non-compliance notices to fuel retailers found to be operating faulty and deceptive equipment. There's maximum fines reaching up to $222,000 for systemic breaches, but how do we get our fuel back? That should be where the audit happens. I don't know what your thoughts are. 6255 1206 is the number.
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0: He is the Chief News Anchor at Sky News Australia. KG, good morning.
2: Stephen, morning, mate.
0: Mate, can we start a rumour this morning? It's just been announced that Carl Stefanovic's been punted from Channel 9. Can we start the rumour that he's going to be joining his brother on Sky News Breakfast?
2: Well, his brother's a great man.
0: Yeah, so, indeed.
2: I think he'd be welcoming his big bro to come along. My big bro used to work there too. So we've had the families united at Sky before. Who knows, mate? You could start the rumour. I'll tell you one thing I want to pick up on, though, is I just wanted to just reiterate something you'd said about the War Memorial, because I'm a massive fan of what they've done there. It's in keeping with the traditions of the place. I think Matt Anderson is an absolute treasure, the director of the War Memorial. He's just done so much, and I'm proud to be a Canberran, proud to be an Australian when I go to visit that place. One of the best, if not the best, institution of its sort in the world.
0: Yeah,
2: I love it.
0: Absolutely,
2: it does it perfectly.
0: I attended the ceremony the other night, so I got a little bit more authority than some of these clowns that have been jumping down the memorial's throat. And
2: they shouldn't be doing that.
0: And even Angus Taylor's bought into this. And I said yesterday, I mean, you know, I'm demanding answers to why the anthem wasn't played. Well, it's pretty easy. You just pick up the phone to Matt Anderson and say, mate, what happened? And that's what I did. You know, and you get a straight answer. It was a very respectful ceremony. And as you say, there's nobody that takes his job more seriously in this town than Matt Anderson does.
2: Or more respectful.
0: Yeah.
2: You know,
0: absolutely.
2: He's a good man, he's a good human, and I think does a fantastic job. And just look at the quality of what they've done. I mean, it's brilliant.
0: Yeah.
2: Anyway. We're on the same page on that one.
0: No doubt 100%. About it, mate. Now, the government has got its tax reforms through the Senate now after a deal with the Greens. Even if you support these changes, and it's pretty clear most people don't, this is just another changing of position from the government. We're not going to do deals with the Greens, but we'll do deals with the Greens. I mean, it's becoming a rod for their back.
2: It's always tricky when you do deals with the Greens on economic policy, that's for sure. They're not seen as the best economic operators or budget politicians. They very rarely have anything that stacks up in terms of the budget. So yeah, exactly. I think that's something that they have to be cautious about. I think the Prime Minister knowing him and how much he doesn't like the Greens, he would have had to do that holding his nose to an extent, because he's fought the Greens in his seat of Grainler for 30 years, so he actually can't cop them. But I guess they had to be pragmatic to try and get that through. They're controversial and contentious tax changes.
0: The strange thing is here, though, they want to get this rammed through before the winter break, but they're still going to continue to make changes. You wonder, and I was talking to Scott Phillips and the Motley Fool this morning, and he said either they weren't advised on how to write this policy, or they got the advice and then didn't listen to it, because it is just so badly drafted.
2: The one that David Pocock rightly picked up on, and I spoke to David this week about it, he picked the concern one, and he raised it with the government to his credit. He said, why is there this element in the bill that if you have the grandfathering, it doesn't extend to a widow or someone who's divorced or whatever? Because if you're buying something, a house, I mean, obviously in your own house, you own it together, so the grandfathering should extend to both. And to, like, they did listen to his concern and fixed it, but this goes to your whole point. I mean, why not get it right in the first place?
0: Yep.
2: They had a two-day inquiry. That's not enough for a bill of this sort, nowhere near it, particularly when you look at how long send inquiries go for other stuff that's not nowhere near as contentious or arguably important.
0: Yeah, it is an extraordinary situation, that's for sure. Now, the Teal Party is finally going to become a party.
2: Yeah, well...
0: Well, not all of them.
2: Surprise, knock you over with a feather, mate. Yeah. Honestly, but Patrick Gorman from the government said to me yesterday, if you have a party and only two people show up, it's a bit disappointing,
0: yeah,
2: isn't it?
0: Yeah, that's right.
2: So only two of them have joined it.
0: The interesting thing is, though, because I spoke to Simon Holmes at court last week on this program, and he's making a big deal about how much public electoral funding One Nation's going to get if indeed the polls come true. And it was some extraordinary amount of money. And the point was, I said, well, why don't you guys just officially become a party like we all know you are? And he played it down. But now, a week later, it's happening.
2: Yeah, it's been the worst kept secret for ages, hasn't it?
0: Yeah.
2: I mean, we've been hearing this for a long time. I've heard that, and I'm sure you've heard similar things, that the former Liberal Prime Minister Malcolm Turnbull, while not officially involved, has had his hands on it to an extent, been in the talks with some of them behind the scenes. So I think it just confirms what we'd already known. I just wonder, in those seats, does the popularity of the likes of Allegra Spender and Zali Steggall hold up? They're very popular, those two, in those two seats. So they're the two most popular Teal independents. So if any of them can get away with a shift like that, it'll be those two. But we'll see. We'll see what happens.
0: It will be interesting. Now, the other thing that the government's going to have to contend with here, and this is going to be, I think, even a bigger brickbat than when the other ISIS brides returned a month or so ago, is this latest woman who was slapped with one of these temporary exclusion orders and now has had it lifted.
2: Yeah, I had Mike Burgess on yesterday, the ASIO boss. It's clear that this person, the advice hadn't changed from the agencies, but it was just the legal framework that they got to a point where she could be excluded no more. It's called a temporary exclusion order. It's not permanent. Mm. So when someone's a citizen, the law suggests that unless you change the law to prevent citizens returning, which I think would be problematic in the context of the Constitution and the High Court, I'd be very surprised if you could put together a bill that would enable a government, an Australian government, blocking citizens returning. So the problem is that's the legal reality. And Mike Burgess was at pains to say to me and my viewers yesterday that they are all over this person and they'll be watching them.
0: Yeah.
2: Relentlessly.
0: At what cost? But I think that's the point, though, is that the political reality of it is that, the average putter out there is going to be saying, hang on a sec, well, you told us this woman couldn't come back because she was the worst of the bunch, and now she's back and we're just going to monitor her 24 hours a day. It's
2: it's not good. No, it's ugly. It's an ugly situation, but unfortunately... it's a tough one. I don't feel for the agencies, as you say. It's just another issue that they've got to deal with, adding to the list of other priority cases. He said to me there's less than 100
3: priority cases right now for ASIO. There's, you know, there's several others under investigation, a larger number than that. It's not in the thousands, but it's still a lot of people they've got to look up, keep an eye on. It's a worry.
0: And we don't have a lot of federal coppers. KG, good to talk to you, mate. We'll catch up next week.
3: Have a great weekend. See you, mate.
0: All the best. Kieran Gilbert from Sky News, 6255 1206. Ben from Miranda, good morning.
5: Good morning, Stephen. You've made the observation previously about Senator Pocock that he's never seen a tax he doesn't like.
0: Well, until yesterday, apparently.
5: And I just note that his apprentice in the Legislative Assembly, Thomas Emerson. One thing about Mr. Emerson is he loves a review. He loves a Legislative Assembly review, a departmental review. And, I mean, the amount of hours that must be wasted in reviewing things which are already going through their natural process. I don't think, yet again, this is a classic case of a person who doesn't understand that time is money and just wants to have a review into everything to get his name up in light.
0: Yeah.
5: It's just a complete waste of money.
0: I think that's a very good point, Ben. I appreciate your call. 6255 1206, 19 past 8.
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6: An investigation into claims Canberra hospital executives created a danger to public health has been ordered by the ACT Integrity Commissioner.
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10: Search and rescue operations are underway in Venezuela after two earthquakes hit the country. Cricket ACT has announced Anthony Eilott is its new chief executive officer, and one Canberran is $40 million richer after winning the entire Powerball jackpot last night, but their identity remains unknown. And in sport, the boss of the New South Wales Rugby League has slammed the personal attacks being launched at Blues coach Laurie Daly.
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9: Parliament Triangle looking all clear around the State Circle for this time of the morning. Commonwealth Avenue, that's snowing with minor congestion outbound with bridge renewal works underway. Only one lane open each way over the bridge towards the City Square. To hold this morning, expect lane closures from 8:30 a.m. on Hoskins Street for road repair work. Still 4 p.m. Foggy conditions across the capital, travelling along the Tuggeranong Parkway through the Glenlock Interchange and up into Yass on the Barton Highway. 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
0: 22 and a half past eight, clouds yielding to some of the high 13 today. Right now, mostly cloudy and 2 degrees, but feels like 1 degree. We speak to the housing industry.

0: under the belief that in some way these are impacting the affordability problems that we're having in Australia, where really what it's done by chasing foreign investors out of the market, we've seen a lot of the housing developments not go ahead that they would have otherwise their investment underpinned. And so I guess as we, as governments do recognise these challenges, we're starting to see that roll back, or we're starting to see governments support projects through schemes where they'll underwrite them. We're starting to see, I guess, a change to that problem and these impediments for new housing being wound back.
1: However, having said that, at a federal level, though, the Treasury modelling in the budget suggests that we're going to have 35,000 less new homes over the forward estimates. You've called on them to actually give us a full analysis of what the actual housing supply is going to be from after these changes to the super tax, etc.
0: Yeah, look, and it's worse than that, Stephen, because we don't know the full answer as to how many homes are going to be reduced as a result of the budget. In the Treasury papers, the government has already confirmed that 35,000 less homes will be built over the next 10 years as a result of the negative gearing changes and capital gains taxes within the budget. But as a result of the deal that was done with the Greens to get these changes through, the government has agreed to another change, which is a limitation on the purchase of new residential property by self-managed super funds.
1: Yes.
0: Now, they're probably relying on the community not having a great understanding of this, but self-managed super funds are a pretty normal way of preparing for retirement for small businesses, for farmers, people who aren't in the PAYG system like you and me. And to buy residential property is a pretty common thing for these to do. And typically what happens, it's unlike the problem that the government was trying to solve where they told us we want to keep investors out of the existing home market where they're competing with first home buyers.
1: Yeah.
0: In this particular case, they're pretty much exclusively buying new homes and they're buying townhouses and apartments. So every one of these properties being built by a self-managed super fund, or being financed at least, is going into genuine supply and into the rental market. They're not out there on Saturday mornings competing at the auctions. And as I said, what often happens with these investors is they underpin the project's feasibility. So when the investor buys a property, it means the projects can get up and going. So not only do you lose when you chase those investors out of the market, and that's what's happened here, because the government said no longer can super funds, self-managed super funds, borrow to purchase property, which is typically how they're going to do it. It means that not only does that property not get built, but the whole development may not go ahead, and that means the owner-occupiers who come later on are denied the right to be able to buy a property as well here. So what we want to understand is exactly how many additional properties on top of that 35,000 are not going to be built. To make a decision like this, I would expect that Treasury has done some modelling and does have an understanding of what that would be. And so I think we need to know, and the community needs to know, exactly what it is that is going to be the consequence of this, and really what is the problem that was trying to be solved here, because I can't stress enough, these are new homes going into the rental market.
1: Yeah, it doesn't seem to make any sense at all. Greg, I appreciate your time and good to have you back on the program.
0: Likewise. Cheers, Stephen.
1: All the best. Greg Weller, Senior Director of the Housing Industry Association. Let's have a look at what's happening in North America this morning.
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1: Well, the US Supreme Court has struck down a Hawaii gun law that severely restricted carrying handguns on publicly accessible private property without explicit owner permission. In a major ruling expanding gun rights, the justices sided with gun owners who argued the state's limitations on firearms in places like restaurants and malls violated the Second Amendment. Goodness me. The US government has officially proposed a rule change to drop traditional brake, pedal and steering requirements for fully self-driving vehicles. The proposal aims to accelerate the deployment of autonomous vehicle tech by shifting safety regulations away from human-centric controls towards automated systems. I'm not sure how I feel about that either. The US State Department is immediately mobilising search and rescue teams after back-to-back earthquakes in Venezuela killed at least 164 people and left hundreds missing. US Secretary of State Marco Rubio promised a swift and effective response to the unfolding humanitarian crisis. A wildfire suppression plane operating in Canada's Northwest Territories crashed with three crew members on board. Authorities launched an immediate investigation into the incident as local emergency teams continue battling an intense and early wildfire season across northern Canadian forests.

0: Morris. And New York prosecutors dropped all outstanding rape charges against former Hollywood producer Harvey Weinstein. The decision follows three previous trials on the specific matter and a statement from the primary accuser indicating she would not participate in a fourth trial. That is a big story out of the US. Coming up after the break, we'll have a bit of fun. We're going to catch up with Mark and Jay O'Shea from O'Shea, who are going to be heading to Canberra next Thursday for the ultimate date night, the Country Love Tour at the Harmony German Club. 29 past 8.
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4: It's 2 degrees in Canberra, partly cloudy today, going for a top of 14. From the Capital Radio Newsroom, good morning. I'm Tia Priest-Willamott. Overseas first, search and rescue operations are underway in Venezuela after two earthquakes hit the country. More than 180 people have been killed and thousands are missing after the quakes. Caracas resident Neil Donovan has told today it was a terrifying experience.
5: The whole building was just shaking and everybody was screaming, shouting, window panes were falling down.
4: Back here in Australia, the federal government is expanding access to care for menopause and perimenopause. From next week, more than 30 existing endometriosis and pelvic pain clinics will offer treatment for women in these life stages. Assistant Health Minister Rebecca White says it will help those feeling confused and unsupported.
6: In some cases, I'd say there's been a bit of a secret society around menopause. People don't find out about it until you're living with it and you're in the middle of it, and it can be incredibly daunting, frightening and really confusing.
4: Canberrans are being encouraged to get out to support the Socceroos today when they take on Paraguay in their final World Cup group match. A fan zone has been set up in Garema Place to broadcast the match, with other venues across the city also hosting watch parties. Kickoff is at midday. Cricket ACT has announced its new chief executive officer. Anthony Aylott has been appointed to the role following the resignation of Olivia Thornton earlier this year. Interim CEO Belinda Humphreys says Mr. Aylott will have his work cut out for him, including advocating for Cricket ACT to get a seat on the board of Cricket Australia.
7: Yes, and look, it's fantastic to have so much support. You know, we absolutely believe, you know, cricket is a national game, and we'd really like to see that for both Cricket ACT and Cricket Northern Territory.
4: And one Canberran is $40 million richer after winning the entire Powerball jackpot last night, but their identity remains unknown. The mystery player held the only Division 1 winning entry nationally in Powerball. The ticket was purchased from a New South Wales lotteries outlet in the ACT. It's the third biggest lottery prize ever won in Canberra.
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4: The Dow Jones is up 71 points this morning at 51,920. Gold is selling at $4,026 an ounce, and one Australian dollar is buying 69.11 US cents.
9: Sports update.
4: The Raiders are hoping they can hold the momentum for the full 80 minutes when they host the Dragons on Sunday. Last week, the Green Machine held the lead over the Storm before quickly giving it up. Hudson Young says they're focusing on not losing momentum.
10: We just fall away from things that we do really well. We do it good, and then when things are bad, we make it bad. And it's been hard to defend your errors and penalties in the game at the moment. Like, once you lose momentum, it's pretty hard to get back.
4: And the boss of the New South Wales Rugby League has slammed the personal attacks being launched at Blues coach Laurie Daly. The Origin great has been under fire since the Blues' heavy loss at the MCG in Game 2. David Trodden says the criticism has gone too far.
11: A lot of the stuff that's been directed at Laws has been really personal, really unwarranted, and really disappointing, quite frankly. He doesn't deserve that, either as a person or as a coach.
4: And that's the latest from the Capital Radio newsroom.
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12: Morning, I'm Brooke Sheen with the latest Canberra traffic. In Canberra Central, it's filling up well and truly now. Very busy. Barry Drive, Marcus Clark Street, all directions. Northbourne Avenue around the City Hill. It's stacked up as well. Parksway eastbound, approaching Anzac Parade into Russell. Seeing delays around the Parliament Triangle as well. All directions around the State Circle. Expect lane closures in Hall this morning from 8:30 a.m. on Hoskins Street for road repair works that is underway, affecting traffic all directions till 4 p.m. The IGA 3-day sale is on now. 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If you see anything on the roads, call 1300 545 082.
1: 2CC weather. Alexander Watson Insulation. Canberra's cold. Your house doesn't have to be.
4: Partly cloudy today in 14 degrees. Cloudy tomorrow after a morning frost, also 14 degrees, 14 again and a shower or two on Sunday, then more showers and 15 degrees expected for your Monday. Right now it's 2 degrees in Ford, 2 degrees in Acton and it's currently 1 degree in Woden.
1: Canberra's news leader is 2CC. Come on,
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17: This is Budgie Baker. Clear, mainly sunny day expected across the resorts. Good night of snowmaking as those temperatures dropped has started to lay a cover across the hill a little bit. Selwyn, lifts ready to spin. They're just waiting to get enough snow on the ground to open. Charlotte Pass, first timers, they can ride the Cosy Carpet for a bit of fun. Cosy Triple Chair will open from 11 for the foot passengers. Perisher made some snow and Front Valley still just a conveyor going for the first timers. But they also have another conveyor open in Smiggins as well. Threadbow, Friday Flat still looking pretty good. Easy Does It Chair and a couple of snow runners in action there. Just need Mother Nature to give us a bit of a helping hand as well, but there's a chance of a little bit of snow during the weekend, but the next major change in the weather is a week away, but it is coming. And you can ski, play and save at Selwyn Snow Resort, the most affordable snow resort in New South Wales.
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0: It's 22 minutes to 9. Allow me to indulge myself for a moment. There's two things that I love, Australian country music and I love German food. And so whenever there's a good gig on at the Harmony German Club, I love to get along there. I was actually at the Harmony Club on Saturday night and the Wiener Schnitzel is absolutely fantastic. My mate that was down from Sydney had the pork knuckle, but I just, with my fitness regime, I just don't think I can finish a pork knuckle anymore. But there's a very special gig taking place there next Thursday night. And well, I'm going to go on the record and say I think it is going to be the loosest gig you will ever see if you go, because chaos could ensue. Anything could happen. It's three married couples performing together, and four of the people involved are very dear friends of mine. We spoke to Adam Eckersley a couple of weeks ago about this. He and his wife, Brooke McClymont, will be there. Gina Jeffries and Rod McCormack will be on stage as well. But two of my very favourite people have come back to Australia from Nashville very, very briefly. I don't get to see them anywhere near enough anymore. Mark and Jay O'Shea of O'Shea. And I always say that Mark's punching way above his weight. Guys, good to speak to you again.
19: Hey, mate.
20: Good morning, Stephen. How are you?
0: Very well. Jay, now I've got to ask you a question to start with, because I've been watching all the social media preparations for this. What's it like working with your husband?
20: Oh, my gosh. It's absolute chaos.
19: Amazing. It's the best thing ever do. It's very cool. He's so good to me. Is that what you're trying to say?
20: Yeah, exactly. Listen, we had our very first show last night in Brisbane, and I woke up this morning like I'd been run over by a freight train. Like, what happened? It was so much fun. It was absolutely hysterical. I mean, the wheels well and truly fell off and then got put back on again, and a good time was had by all, I believe.
0: Because, look, I've been to plenty of your shows and I've seen Gina and Rod perform many times, and I imagine if there was the four of you, this would be a fairly professional thing with a set list, and you'd get through your set and you'd do what you need to do. Then you insert Adam and Brooke into it and anything can happen.
19: Yeah, I want to, people would use the phrase controlled chaos, or when they talk about stuff.
20: That's good, actually.
19: No, it's not that at all. It's just chaos. There's lack of control.
20: No, look, see, in all seriousness, here's the deal. Everybody on stage is just taking me out of the equation. Everyone on stage is just a fantastic musician and is really excellent at their craft. So that musically, it's just really beautiful to come and listen to it. But of course, Adam and Brooke are so hilarious and so funny and really genuinely just off the cuff funny. So the gags just fly thick and fast and everyone runs with them. And there's a lot of crowd audience participation in it that makes it super fun too. So it's a really different type of show.
19: And Gina, she sort of has the reputation, rightly so, as being the Australian queen of country music, and she's very regal. But she is
20: hilarious.
19: She's pretty funny too, man. And she's maybe not as clean cut as what everybody might think. And Rod, of course, we live in Nashville, so you can't kick a bush in Nashville without three great banjo players falling out.
0: Yeah.
19: But Rod McCormack is truly one of the greatest instrumentalists on the planet.
20: Oh, 100%.
19: So no matter what country you're in or what city you're in, so for us to be able to play with him, it is exciting just from a musical standpoint as well.
0: So tell us about the format of the show, because I saw some of the clips from last night. You do all join each other on stage at the same time, but then you play your own sets as well?
19: Yeah, it's a little bit of everything, mate. We play together and we do our own things, and then much like the 70s, we put the keys in the bowl and we pull out various combinations of the duos, and we never know who's going to sing with who, and then we don't know what song we're going to sing. We have a bucket full of songs and a bucket full of our names, and it just whatever happens happens. So there is a fair amount of spontaneity. Of course, we do our own songs as well, so we're going to play our own we're going to play a medley of our hits, if you will. So it's a bit of everything.
0: So for people that haven't seen you perform before, between you got 47 golden guitars. Are they overachievers much?
20: I'd like to claim some of the others, actually.
19: I'll take some of their,
20: Take some of their gold stars, no problem.
19: Look, it's, we've all, you know, not to date ourselves, but we've all been doing this for quite a while. So there's a little bit of nostalgia involved. I mean, Gina and I met Gina and was touring. I was opening for her when I was 17, and I met her before I met Jay.
20: Yeah, and then Gina took me on tour as a backing singer. It was the first real big country music tour I ever did. So she taught me so much, you know, at a really young, kind of vulnerable age. She taught me how to be on the road, and she was so kind and so professional. So we really, really go back a long way. There's a lot of respect there. And also, I think at the end of the day, the fun thing about this whole thing is that there's no ego about any of it. It's just fun. Everybody respects each other so much and loves each other, and it just comes across on stage.
19: It's that, or everybody's ego is so big that it just maxed out ego. Yeah, it's one of the two.
0: Now, Jay, I've got to ask you something. Both of you, you've been living in Nashville now for well more than a decade. You've still kept your full Aussie accent. Mark's got a few Americanisms sort of creeping into his accent these days. How have you kept all your authenticity and he hasn't?
20: Wow, that's loaded. So funny, Stephen. Classic. You know what? People say that to me all the time. I don't know how I didn't pick up a little bit of a twang, because we've been there almost 20 years. I think we just knock it out of each other. But you know, the funny thing is, I always forget that I have an Australian accent. And every single day of my life in Nashville, like when I go to the store or I go to get groceries or whatever I'm doing, and I open my mouth, every single day without fail, someone says to me, "You're not from here. Where are you from?" Every day, and I go, "Well, I'm from Australia. Oh, I love Australia. I want to go there someday. It's on my bucket list, but there are too many spiders and snakes. I will get eaten by a shark. I just cannot handle that plane ride. I cannot go." And this, I have to stand there, and then by the time we've gone through this exact same conversation, they've forgotten that I need the bread and the milk and everything else, and I stand there and just go, "Can we just get back to the groceries, please?"
0: I'm hoping you put that do that accent while you're on stage on next Thursday night. Now, well, let's get to the business of it. Tickets are still available. You can either get them from the Harmony German Club or from Humanitix. But there's also some VIP packages. Are they still available? Because they're limited.
19: Yeah, I think so. So the VIP thing means, what does that mean? You get to come in earlier and we get to hang out before the show. That's right. So we all come out, like last night we came out and
20: we have a chat, catch up.
19: Some photos and things. Photos, and just
20: some posters, get good seats.
19: Yeah, it's a little less stressful on the time. So we get to sort of hang out for a little bit, which is great. And we had some, you know, great chats with people last night, and it's a good opportunity, I think, to sort of get a little bit more time.
0: Well, I can't wait. I will get there early and have a schnitzel before the show, or maybe I'll sit down the back like I usually do and have a schnitzel during the show, and a nice German dark beer.
20: What about the pork?
0: Oh, I can't eat a whole pork.
19: No pork knuckles?
0: No
19: pork knuckles, mate.
0: I love pork knuckles, but I can't finish one anymore. I'm getting old. You know? Anyway, guys.
20: No, you look fabulous, by the way.
0: Thank you. Can't wait to see you both next Thursday night at the Harmony German Club. The show kicks off at 7:30. Doors will open before that. Get the tickets from the Harmony German Club or Humanitix. Mark and Jay O'Shea, love you both. Can't wait to see you next week.
19: Thanks,
0: Steven.
20: Thanks so much, love.
0: All the best. Mark and Jay O'Shea will be one of the couples as part of the three couples. Now, Jay's got one of the most amazing voices you will ever hear, but because it's Friday, I'm going to play a song with Mark on lead vocals. It's called Karaoke in Corona. Have you?

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1: Lionel Messi becoming the all-time leading scorer with his 18th goal at a World Cup. Magic Messi, he has scored all five of Argentina's goals at this World Cup. 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
5: Search and rescue operations are underway in Venezuela after two earthquakes hit the country. Cricket ACT has announced Anthony Eilert is its new chief executive officer, and One Canberran is $40 million richer after winning the entire Powerball jackpot last night, but their identity remains unknown. And in sport, the boss of the New South Wales Rugby League has slammed the personal attacks being launched at Blues coach Laurie Daly.
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6: Moving really well around the state circle. Travel time from Queanbeyan via Canberra Avenue will take you 18 minutes. Plenty of thick, foggy conditions across the capital along the Tuggeranong Parkway through the Glenlock Interchange. We've got alpine conditions in the Snowy Mountains and Kosciuszko National Park affecting the Snowy Mountains Highway, Monaro Highway, Kosciuszko Road and Alpine Way. Expect lane closures in Hall today from 8:30 a.m. on Hoskins Street. 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
10: Well, there's a sea of green and gold in the American city of San Jose ahead of the Socceroos match against Paraguay this afternoon. Kickoff at midday at Levi Stadium in Santa Clara. Let's go, Socceroos. Formula One's Austrian Grand Prix has been declared a heat hazard race in the midst of a scorching European summer. And the Titans welcome back their skipper for tonight's Round 17 clash on the Gold Coast. Tino Fasua-Mala'awi was rested last week but will return this week. That's what's happening in sport. Weather-wise, clouds yielding to some sun with a high of 13 across the region today. Becoming cloudy with a low of 1 tonight. Right now, though, it's mostly cloudy and 3 degrees. Feels like only 1 degree with south-southeasterly winds, 9 kilometres an hour. Wind gusts about the same and fair air quality. Tomorrow, for the weekend, clouds yielding to sun 13 on Saturday, then mostly cloudy and 13 on Sunday, and then we'll get a bit of rain next week. Let's have a look at some famous birthdays before we part ways.

0: Mick Jones is 71 today, former guitarist and vocalist with the UK band The Clash. London calling, see, we ain't got no hide, except for that one with the yellowy eyes. One of the all-time greats, US singer, actor and TV host Chris Isaak is 70. Maybe it's a bad, bad thing. And Patti Smith is 69, lead singer with Scandal. They had a top 10 hit in 1984 with this one. That's all we got time for today. That's all we got time for this week. We will be back to do it all again on Monday from 5:30 in the morning. If you want to get in touch with us overnight, head to 2cc.net.au and click on the feedback icon. Stick around now, though. Mark Levy's in next for the morning show. But until we come back in the wee small hours of Monday morning, don't do anything I wouldn't do. Don't be a Muppet. Have a great weekend. Go the Socceroos. And don't stop believing.
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8: It's 3 degrees in Canberra, partly cloudy today and a top of 14. From the Capital Radio Newsroom, good morning. I'm Tia Breist-Willamott. Federal police say 6 children in the Philippines have been removed from harm following an investigation into an Albany man. Jamie Smith reports.
9: The 53-year-old was intercepted by border officials on his return to Perth from the Philippines in late March. ABF officers allegedly found a mobile phone which contained child abuse material and communications with a Filipino person suspected of facilitating the procurement of children. Australian federal police informed Philippines officials of the alleged abuse and the suspect, leading to 6 children being taken to safety by national police. The Albany man was first charged on the 27th of March with multiple counts of accessing child abuse material and intending to engage in sexual activity with children. He'll appear before Perth Magistrates Court again today.
8: Australia's landmark social media ban for under-16s could soon be strengthened. Studies have shown up to 4 in 5 underage teenagers are still bypassing the restrictions to access platforms like TikTok and Instagram. Prime Minister Anthony Albanese has told today the government is considering stronger measures.
10: That if there are legal challenges, then they are strengthened, the opportunity of getting these laws upheld, and also make sure that we continue to hold these social media giants to account.
8: The Greens MLA for Brindabella is calling for the Richardson Shops precinct to be transformed into a genuine community hub. The push comes despite the ACT budget allocating funding to upgrade 4 other local shopping centres, including one located about a 30-minute walk from the long-vacant Richardson site. Lauren Uddle says the Richardson Shops need investment to ensure the area can once again serve the local community.
11: The Richardson Shops has been derelict probably for about 7 years or up since the supermarket left, and another 4 since the hairdressers did. We want life. We want to see action. We are really excited about the fact that there seems to actually be movement on that front.
8: The local Australian Medical Association is backing the release of the ACT Health System Inquiry final report. The report confirms what many already knew in the system, that systemic pressures and issues need coordinated action. President Dr. Betty Gee says the report should be used as a roadmap to move forward.
12: Hopefully our ACT government has explored the possibility of the different recommendations on improving the quality of care for our public and help us to move beyond that past debate about the existence of the problem. And instead, we can now focus on improving the care.
8: And Karl Stefanovic has thanked his free-to-air audience for 21 years of support after Nine confirmed he's leaving the business. In a statement, Nine Entertainment says the company and Stefanovic agreed he could no longer host both Today and his independent podcast following the release of an interview on the podcast with far-right British influencer Tommy Robinson.
1: Sports update.
8: The Canberra Raiders have re-signed rookie forward Joe Roddy until the end of 2030. The extension builds on his current deal and sees him continue to progress from the Raiders junior program into the NRL squad. Roddy debuted last year in round 27 and has so far played 3 NRL games this season. And it's game day for the Canberra Brave, taking on the Adelaide Adrenaline in the first of their 2 matches this weekend. The Brave have already beaten the Adrenaline twice this season and will be hoping to inflict more damage on the league's bottom team. Puck drop is 7 p.m. at the AIS. And that's the latest from the Capital Radio newsroom.
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13: We've got busy delays around the State Circle. Travel time, Queanbeyan via Canberra Avenue will take you 18 minutes. Commonwealth Avenue filling up outbound with bridge renewal works underway. Only 1 lane open each way over the bridge. And then whole lane closures have kicked in now on Hawkinson Streets for road repair works, affecting traffic both ways until 4 p.m. Absolutely everything is on sale at Freedom. 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Ends Tuesday only at Freedom. I'm Brooke. That's the latest Canberra traffic.
1: 2CC weather. Alexander Watson Insulation. Canberra's cold. Your house doesn't have to be.
8: Partly cloudy today in 14 degrees. Cloudy tomorrow after a morning frost, also 14 degrees. 14 again and a shower or two on Sunday, then more showers and 15 degrees expected for your Monday. Right now it's 3 degrees in Hall, it's 3 degrees in Dixon and it's 3 degrees in Banks.
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0: Australia. 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
1: A very good morning to you and happy Friday. It's the 26th of June. I'm Mark Levy. Welcome to Mornings as we broadcast in Sydney, Canberra and across Australia on the 2GB app. Coming up on the show today, the 12-month timeline on the reopening of the Great Western Highway, the former RBA governor who's criticising Labor's tax changes, the trade unions running a decoy for the federal government, while in sport, the Socceroos prepare to face Paraguay at the FIFA World Cup, and Cody Walker, he puts on a masterclass for the South Sydney Rabbitohs. As always, we'd love to hear from you this morning. The number to call 131873. You can email me at 2gb.com and you can text me 0460 873 873. And before we get into it, that all-important weather forecast, rain, hail or shine, NRMA will be here to help when unexpected weather comes your way. NRMA Insurance, a help company. We're in for some more showers today with tops of 18 in the city, 17 in the west. That wet weather will hang around across the weekend, while in Canberra, a partly cloudy day for the nation's capital, reaching a high of 14 degrees. Well, have you booked in a long lunch? Have you told the boss you need a couple of hours off work? Because D-Day has arrived for the Socceroos as they attempt to make it through to the knockout stage of the FIFA World Cup. Make sure you're near a TV at midday as Australia takes on Paraguay. The equation, well, it's pretty simple for the Aussies. They need to win or draw to make it through. The pubs and clubs will no doubt be packed for the big game at midday. We've also got live sites being set up right across Sydney, and all the TV monitors in the studio here just popped up with vision from Federation Square in Melbourne, Tumbalong Park at Darling Harbour. The crowds are building, so let's get behind the Socceroos and cheer them on at the World Cup, and you'll be able to see it all, of course, unfold on SBS, and we'll keep you across the other scores throughout the morning. In the meantime, hallelujah, we've got an update on the closure of the Great Western Highway. To the government's credit, in New South Wales, they promised by the end of the month they'd be able to provide us with a timeline, and they've done that. So let me share with you the media release that came through this morning from the Roads Minister, Jenny Aitchison, the Minister for Regional New South Wales, Tara Moriarty, and the Minister for Small Business, Janelle Saffin. It says this: the New South Wales government is today providing certainty for communities impacted by the closure of the highway at Victoria Pass, announcing the successful contractor to deliver a new, more durable crossing at Mitchell's Causeway, with major construction to begin in July and the road expected to reopen in the second quarter of next year. The government is also announcing an expanded package of support for local businesses affected by the closure. Now, it says that following an accelerated procurement process, Seymour White has been selected to construct a new crossing that will restore the connection between the mountains and Central West while improving its long-term resilience. The investigations confirmed the bedrock beneath Mitchell's Causeway remains stable, enabling a design that builds on the existing crossing rather than replacing it entirely. The new crossing will see a bridge structure built over the existing Mitchell's Causeway, supported by deep piles anchored to the stable bedrock below. The new structure will sit above, but independently of the convict-built causeway, which will be stabilised as part of the work. It will be capable of accommodating an additional lane in the future, and major construction will begin as soon as possible in July. It goes on to talk about additional support for small businesses, which is, again, good news. The government is today announcing an additional $20 million funding package, which will increase the financial support available to small businesses most acutely affected and expand the number of businesses eligible for this financial assistance. The package includes increasing the grant amount available to small businesses experiencing financial hardship in Mount Victoria, Hartley, Little Hartley and Hartley Vale from $10,000 up to $25,000, expanding support to eligible businesses experiencing financial hardship to a wider area, including suburbs in Lithgow, Oberon and Blackheath, for grants up to $10,000. And then one of the last paragraphs in this media release says the government is also working with organisers of major upcoming events in the region to minimise the impacts of the closure while construction of the new crossing is underway. Well, firstly, this is good news. We've got a time frame and we've also got some more money for businesses. Here are my concerns, though. Nowhere in this media release does it talk about how much this is going to cost. Nowhere in this media release does it talk about the fact that potentially these construction crews will be working 24/7. It doesn't reference some of the challenges that they're going to face, potential bushfires, colder nights, ice, all that sort of thing, potential snow. And again, I would come back to the monetary amounts, given that this road will be closed from start to finish, if we're to go off the timeline today, for what, 18 months? So in 18 months, the best the New South Wales government can do for businesses in Mount Victoria, Hartley, Little Hartley, Hartley Vale, is $25,000. And then for the wider area, $10,000. All because the current government and previous governments didn't do anything with a convict bridge built in the 1830s. Again, I think it's a drop in the ocean. Now, the Minister's office put out a press release this morning. This just goes to show what a shit show this has become. Excuse my French. But on the right-hand side of the media release, it's got the comments. You know, it references here. Oh, they won't be all eligible, so you'll need to omit the word or drop the 1900 reference. Suggest not using 1900 figure. You scroll down the page even further, and it talks about the $20 million that it's been outlaid for the rescue package and support package. This is the maximum biz number in the area, not how many eligible for assistance. So the whole thing is just a farce. The whole thing has become a farce. And the other point I would make, and I said it to Ben this morning, you know, ladies and gentlemen, that for the last 3 months, I have spent a lot of my time dedicated to this issue because I understand the seriousness of it and I understand the impact that this is having on not only the mountains, but the Central West. We took this show to the Lithgow Workies, where we held a community forum. 200 people in the room. We spoke to business owners. People who were in tears. They gave me a hug to say, Mark, thank you for caring. Thank you for listening. So with that said, would you not think that a member of the New South Wales government would join me on this show today to answer questions? You would think the Roads Minister, Jenny Aitchison, would make herself available. You would think Josh Murray from Transport New South Wales would make himself available. You would think Janelle Saffin would make herself available to talk to me on this program, but not to me, to you, to the people who are affected by the closure of the Great Western Highway. But you know what we've been told? Sorry, no one's doing live interviews. Excuse me? Excuse me? Well, after my coverage of the problems facing those in the Central West, you would think Minister Aitchison in particular would be prepared to come on this program, explain the decision, explain the cost, explain the timeline, and at least apologise to those people for the issues that that's caused them. Well, you know what she's done today? Rather than join me, and I've been in the office since 4:30 this morning, she's going to be sitting in a car for 2.5 hours to get up to Victoria Pass to hold a press conference at 10:30. I don't know why she can't speak to me, but you know what she's done? She's called through to our newsroom to offer up the 15-second grab you'll hear in the news, knowing full well that she'll just get on the phone and offer up some sort of recorded piece and they can play that in the news. Beautiful. The minister's voice has been heard across the airwaves. Well, she was in for a rude shock this morning because one of our brilliant journalists in the newsroom, Toby Goff, knows a bit about the struggles of those who rely on the Great Western Highway. He's a regular user of the road, and he asked the minister about the timeline of the repair.
2: Look, we're confident that this will be completed by quarter two next year, so that would be in that quarter between April and June. We're working very hard, obviously, with the Alliance contractor to try and bring that forward as quickly as possible.
1: So far, for the period of that work, the government is offering grants of up to $25,000, something that Toby in our newsroom pushed the minister on.
3: Do you reckon communities would still feel that $25,000 is enough?
2: Look, we have always said that we will work to support the community in the appropriate way. Minister Saffin had said at the beginning that with the original package that if it was warranted, she would increase it. What we want people here to focus on is those other campaigns that have been run through the councils, talking about other ways to the west, really encouraging people to take different routes. We're working and continuing to work with our local members, with the local government in that region to help the communities there, and we'll also continue to work with business.
1: What? So she wants us to focus on the work being done with councils, the money they're spending on ad campaigns to convince people to travel on a road or a diversion that they don't feel safe on. And then there's this from the interview this morning in the newsroom.
3: Would you or would you not be ruling out for the financial relief moving forward from here, given the fact that this will take pretty much another year?
2: Look, my sole focus here is on getting that road reconnected. That's, you know, my responsibility as the Minister for Roads. I know that the Minister for Small Business and Minister for Recovery will continue to be working with communities and businesses on the way forward for them. We have been very clear all the way along that we want to support the community as much as possible. Those conversations will continue.
1: Now, look, I understand that Ms Aitchison is the Minister for Roads, but people in this region don't want buck passing. They want the Minister for this road to have their back. And refusing to even entertain the idea that more money is on the way is disgusting. She should be saying she's pushing for more money, not telling us that it's not her job to help the people of Lithgow and the surrounds. And to the Minister, you're probably listening to me in your car at the moment on the way up to Victoria Pass. The fact that you can't join me on this program, knowing full well that you report to the people of New South Wales, not me, not the 2GB morning show, but the people up in the mountains, the fact that you can't get on the phone and talk to me this morning, you should hang your head in shame. It's a gutless response from a minister who is completely out of her depth. You can have your say this morning on 131873. Fair dinkum. We've got a New South Wales government that's happy to stand there and make announcements and cut ribbons, but when it comes time to face the tough questions and explain to the people of New South Wales what's going on, you run and hide. You run and hide. It's pathetic. Absolutely pathetic. So that's what's happening with the Great Western Highway. Unbelievable. Now, from the mountains, let's go down to Canberra. Jeez, what about the backslapping yesterday from the government, the Albanese government? This has just become embarrassing in itself, and it flies in the face of the widespread criticism of Labor's controversial tax changes. I was at a lunch down at the Cronulla RSL yesterday. There was a room full of about 120 people from all walks of life, former footballers, Olympians, businessmen, knockabouts, retirees. You know what they said? They all said the same thing. Mark, this is the worst government since Federation. They're Labor liars, and they don't give a stuff about older Australians who have worked hard to create a nest egg. You know, they've set themselves up for an enjoyable retirement. They don't want to be a burden on the government, but they're the ones who are being targeted. It's wrong. It's wrong. Well, guess what happened in Canberra last night when Labor's tax changes passed the Parliament? There was a chorus of cheers and applause from both chambers. The arrogance is breathtaking. The mismanagement is laughable, and this Prime Minister has got to go. Fancy celebrating controversial tax reforms, which will restrict negative gearing to new builds and remove the 50% capital gains tax discount from July of 2027. Anthony Albanese wouldn't have a clue. Labor has already been forced to change them twice, and the government's done it again by tweaking its policy to ensure grandfathered negative gearing and CGT benefits are not scrapped in the event of divorce or the death of a spouse. Now, the point I'd make is this. If, as a government, you're intent on making the biggest changes to the tax system in decades, you've got to get it right from the start. It's just another case of Albo and Jimbo knows best. That's despite some of the smartest economic minds in the country all slamming the changes. I note the former RBA Governor Philip Lowe's on the front page of the Australian today, warning the controversial taxes on capital gains outside property are a recipe for failure. Lending giant Mark Burris is also speaking out in the Telegraph. The Yellow Brick Road Executive Chairman says the Labor Greens deal to ban self-managed super funds from borrowing to buy investment properties would only hurt ordinary, hard-working Aussies. Mr. Burris is warning that people are now quitting the country to invest their money elsewhere. So it begs the question, why would the government make these changes and why would they celebrate them passing the Parliament? I'll tell you why, because they're completely detached from reality. They sit in their Canberra bubble, high-fiving each other over a victory that strips away the exact tools everyday people use to build financial independence. They call it fairness, they call it tax reform, but let's call it for what it really is, a direct raid on the Australian dream. Next time Albo and Jimbo want to pat themselves on the back, you know what they should do? Go and step into a local RSL like the one I was at yesterday. They won't find anyone cheering there. They'll just find hard-working Australians wondering why their government has turned against them. So that's what's happening there. While we're talking about all of this, you know, they're copping plenty of heat, right, the government, over these tax changes. And when it comes to Labor, the trade unions are never far away. And I note today the ACTU is running a decoy to take some of the heat off the government and its controversial tax changes. Now, when you're under the pump, political parties love floating other ideas to take the focus away from the drama, so Labor's enlisted the help of their union mates. Noah Yim and Paige Taylor are reporting in the Oz today that the unions have broken with the Prime Minister Anthony Albanese's decree that the Labor movement move on from the failed Indigenous voice, declaring a legislated or constitutional Aboriginal decision-making body is vital to ending racism in Australia. Yep, let's shift the focus away from the tax changes and back onto racism. They must think we're stupid. It's been less than 3 years since the referendum was voted down by 60% of the country in every single state. So here's a reality check for the unions, and I reckon their members are saying the same thing. The Australian public isn't suffering from short-term memory loss. People are worried about their mortgage rates, their grocery bills, and their take-home pay. Trying to resurrect a settled multi-million dollar referendum debate just to shift the news cycle isn't just cynical, it's out of touch. We all saw through it 3 years ago, and we can see through it right now. So I just read that today and I thought, oh, here we go. Trying to take the focus away from the controversial tax changes. Unbelievable.

his new medium of choice, YouTube. He said, "Hey guys, some week, eh? I'm free, truly independent. I didn't get the chance to thank my free-to-air audience for 21 great years, so thank you for riding the ups and the downs. There's a lot of support for Karl Stefanovic, and I just hate the idea of this cancel culture that we seem to be living in at the moment. Just because you speak to somebody who might be, let's say, controversial, that doesn't mean you should be taken off air." So the whole thing's been a mess, but Karl's addressed that online this morning. A few other stories to touch on off the top of the show. Kelly Sloan, she quoted the American rapper Eminem in her budget reply speech. I had a little chuckle at that, but she's virtually spruiking a pro-business agenda based around significant payroll tax cuts for New South Wales. You've probably seen the vision coming out of Venezuela. They're suffering through the aftermath of its strongest earthquake in over a century. 188 people have been confirmed dead. There are reports 10,000 people could still be missing. So we'll keep an eye on that throughout the morning and any developments. And I think the story of the day goes to the International Olympic Committee. Jacqueline Magnay is reporting nearly 100 members gathered at the IOC headquarters to make a range of decisions. And as you know, one of the big talking points in the lead up to the Brisbane Olympics in 2032 is the Fitzroy River, because we've got crocodiles in the river. Well, apparently one of the IOC delegates was seeking a reassurance about the safety of the athletes, with this Olympic official asking the question, "So crocodiles, they'll be behind fences, won't they?" when he was told wildlife officers would have to scout the area before the competition begins, the IOC official shook his head and murmured, "If an athlete was to get bitten, it would be the end of the games." Saltwater crocodiles behind fences, that'll do me. I got a great chuckle out of that story in The Australian today. Now we turn to sport. Of course, the Ageing Well Expo's on at the moment at the Sydney Showground. You can head out there and have a look at it. The Origin jumpers are up for grabs this weekend in a big round of rugby league. Last night, Cody Walker, he was brilliant for South Sydney. They beat the Parramatta Eels 32-12. The Gold Coast Titans at home to Canterbury tonight from 6 o'clock. And the continuous call team to cover the game between the Brisbane Broncos and the Roosters from Suncorp Stadium. I mentioned the Socceroos taking on Paraguay at midday. We'll keep you across the other scores coming through throughout the morning. In fact, let me have a look at them right now. Earlier we had, at the moment I should say, Netherlands taking on Tunisia. Netherlands up 2-0 in that game. Japan and Sweden midway through the first half, nil all in that game. So we'll keep an eye on the World Cup scores for you. The Brisbane Lions knocked over the Swans by 43 points last night in the AFL at the Gabba. The Giants on the road tonight taking on Hawthorn at the MCG. A big cricket game for the T20 Women's World Cup side on Sunday night against India. And we'll check in with the boys from Betta to run through the football tips, and a winner on the races tomorrow with the Sydney meeting at Rose Hill, and Abounding to run the favourite in the Tats Tiara at Eagle Farm. So there's plenty for us to get through this morning. If you've got an opinion to share, story to tell, something to report, the number to call 131873. You can email me at 2gb.com or you can text me 0460 873 873. You're with Mark Levy as we broadcast on 2GB in Sydney through the 2GB app and via network stations right across the country. That number. Good morning, Mark. It's good the government announces a timeline, but we all know that means nothing. Timelines always blow out along with the budget. That's in relation to the Great Western Highway. The first thing point I want to make very, very clear is the government told me from day one that they were going to give me a timeline by the end of this month. Okay, so for that, tick. But at the same time, when there are relevant questions that need answering, you as the minister need to front up and answer those questions. You can't just call through to the 2GB newsroom and think, oh, well, box ticked, all good, I'll hear my name and hear my voice on 2GB, my job's done. No, it's not. The people in New South Wales are entitled to know what it's going to cost, how long it's going to take, are they going to work 24/7, and whether the government is going to find any more money, because I've already got business owners texting me right now saying, Mark, what, $25,000 only for those towns? What about me? I'm a business in Lithgow. We spoke to a business owner who's been forced to close his doors, the mower shop. $10,000 for an 18-month closure of the Great Western Highway? They can do better than that.
131873, the number. Mark, Minister Aitchison is a sad disappointment. It appears she doesn't have the backbone to face us. Blue Mountains residents and 2GB listeners, I'd really like...

0: Lucky to go into your studio and speak to your listeners. Sadly, Chris Minns and his ministers are no different from Anthony Albanese and the government, from Annette. Good morning, Mark. Jenny Aitchison is my local state MP. I can tell you she is, in my opinion, totally useless and out of her depth. Where in opposition, she was critical of the former LNP government on any and every issue. Now in government, she's silent on the same issues she used to be vocal about. Jenny doesn't like being challenged on anything. Well, Michael, the challenge is there. If she wants to call through, she's more than welcome to. It's right on 9:30.
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0: Well, the board's got into meltdown this morning in relation to the Great Western Highway, an issue that we've been all over for the last 3 months. I expressed my disappointment off the top of the show and to Ben this morning that no one from the New South Wales government is available to speak to me and in turn the people affected by the closure of the Great Western Highway. Well, you wouldn't believe it. The Roads Minister, Jenny Aitchison, she's on the line. Minister, good morning to you.
11: Good morning, Mark.
0: So you're heading up to Victoria Pass to make an announcement. First and foremost, I will give you some credit. You told me from day one that hopefully by the end of this month you'll be able to provide these people with a timeline. We now have that timeline. So when do you expect Victoria Pass and the Great Western Highway to be reopened?
11: So the full reopening will be completed by the second quarter of next year, so in just under a year's time. And of course, we're going to be working with the contractors, Seymour White and Transport for New South Wales, in an alliance contract. So they'll be working side by side together to get it done as quickly as possible. If there's any opportunities to speed that up, we'll take them. But of course, we've got to make sure that it's safe and it's going to be work that is quality work and will provide for a future expansion.
0: So have we got construction starting today, Minister? If not, why not?
11: Look, there's a bit of rain up where I am right now on the way through. So I know that the teams have been mobilising equipment. They've already got some equipment on the site. They'll continue some of that geotechnical work as they go. And they will ramp up over the next couple of weeks. But they have been working on this project through that procurement process over the last 5 or 6 weeks. So we've been working every single day, every single one of those 109 days since the full closure to get to where we are now. It's been the quickest procurement we've seen in this kind of work, partly because we're doing it on the same alignment. We don't have to go through a lot of environmental approvals because it already is a roadway. And Minister Saffin, the Minister for Recovery, has helped us in getting those approvals streamlined through her role as Recovery Minister as well.
0: Are you concerned, Minister, you just touched on rain delaying things. Are you concerned that with the added addition of snow, potential bushfires or hazard reduction burns later in the year, that this timeline could blow out beyond the 12 months that you've announced this morning?
11: Look, we're confident that we can do it within the 12 months. We have allowed for some contingency. Obviously, you can never guarantee that because, you know, we don't know what's ahead of us. But the reality is we wanted to give people the time frame that we think we can get it done in, and that's what we'll all be working to. The team that are doing it at Seymour White have done a lot of work in the area. They've also worked on major projects like the Sydney Gateway and the M12 and the M1 to Raymond Terrace. They've got that one going. It's over a year ahead of schedule. So I do have confidence in the team, and I know the transport team have been working like Trojans to get this work done as well. A lot of the work that people is going on now, people can't see it because it's design work. It's, you know, taking samples and then getting them tested. But as we ramp up over the next couple of weeks, then people will start to see more people out there working on it.
0: So are these crews going to be working 24/7, or are we going to fall back into the union trap of, oh, it's too hot, you can't work, it's too cold, you can't work? Because, as you know, Minister, this is a vitally important stretch of road and this needs to be done relatively quickly. So what's this time frame going to look like, and how rigorous will the work be done? Will it be 24/7? Yeah. Will they have weekends off? You tell me.
11: No, look, they're going to be working 24/7. That's their hope. Obviously, if it's dangerous, if it is a, you know, condition that they can't do it, they won't be there. But that is their plan. I spoke to Seymour White last night, and they have assured me they will be working at every single possible hour to get this work done.
0: What about the cost? What's this going to cost the people of New South Wales?
11: So with the cost, because it's an alliance project, there's incentives in there for, you know, milestones throughout the project. We know that there will be things that we haven't been able to prepare in terms of costing. So we haven't got that, but that will be reported as we go, as costs become clear and they've been paid, but we haven't got an overall figure that we can give out at this stage because we know there are still a lot of contingencies that have got to happen.
0: So hang on. So, Minister, you've agreed to this, what, with no cost?
11: No, there's an arrangement with the contractors and with Transport for New South Wales that will work through. There is money in the budget. There's always been money in the budget for this. It was called out in the regional budget statements on page 31. That we were in that procurement process. As we go through, because this is an unusual kind of contract, it's one where transport is working side by side with a contractor. They will be hitting milestones. We'll be paying them as we go for those milestones. There may be incentives for them. There may be additional costs depending on.
0: All right. I had a look at the budget papers. So there's this $1.1 billion war chest, right, that the Treasurer outlined that's the money from which this road is going to be fixed. Can you give me a vague idea on a cost or none at all?
11: Look, I'm really not in a position to say that at this stage, Mark.
0: Don't the people of New South Wales, aren't they entitled to that answer? I mean, we're the ones that have to pay for this. We're surely entitled to know how much it's going to cost.
11: Yeah, and they will know how much it's cost as we go through in that. But we've been very clear. We want this work done. The Premier and I have both said this isn't a question about cost. We're not squibbing on the people of the Central West who rely on this to get through.
0: Is it going to cost more than $1.1 billion, the war chest that's been set aside?
11: No.
0: What confuses me here, Minister, is, and I'll ask the question, is this a licence for Seymour White to charge the taxpayer indefinitely?
11: Absolutely not. And what we're doing is having them working side by side with Transport for New South Wales. So what will happen is if there are challenges on the project, they'll have a direct line to government to get those resolved, whether it might be any kind of contingency issues that they come up against. This will be a very closely managed contract. This is a delivery partner that has worked with the New South Wales government on some of our most significant road projects. They have come in on time, in fact, well ahead of time on other projects. We have high expectations of them, as we do of all our contractors, and we're going to be working with them to get the best value for the taxpayer. And that will be, all of that will be reported in the fullness of time.
0: Is this going to cost more than the planned tunnel from Blackheath to Little Hartley that the Minns government put on hold?
11: No.
0: Yes, no?
11: No.
0: On to the funding for businesses. I've had a lot of reaction from business owners this morning. You're extending it from $10,000 to $25,000 for those experiencing financial hardship in Mount Victoria, Hartley, Little Hartley and Hartley Vow. The wider area, there'll be support of $10,000 for businesses in Lithgow, Oberon and Blackheath. $25,000 for those affected business owners for what, an 18-month closure of a road, a critical highway, is that the best we can do?
11: So Janelle Saffin, as Minister for Small Business and Recovery, has been working really hard. She said initially when the $3 million package was put out that it was a modest start and there would be more. She's now come up with $20 million. That's also an addition, we have to remember, to additional bus services, additional rail, the extra $50 million that we're spending on the detour route, of which we're close to about halfway through that money. We put out an additional 30,000 tonnes of asphalt to ensure that people can still get through.
0: But they can't, Minister. They're closing their doors. I've spoken to business owners regularly on this program. A mower shop in Lithgow closed his doors, been in business for 30 years. We spoke to the Lollybug. $10,000 payment, that covers a week of wages. $25,000 for these people for a closure over 18 months, it's not good enough.
11: Well, it's closer to 15 months in terms of the closure. We're working. We've got the task force out on the ground. I think they're going there again on the 4th and 5th of July. I'll be in the region today talking to some of the businesses as well with Minister Saffin. We've got the Small Business Commission there. We have to respond, but we also have to actually restore the road. That's my number one commitment here and my number one focus, to make sure that every single avenue we have to speed that up happens. But in addition to that, having those detour routes there, which are providing access, of course there's going to be instances where, like long weekends, it is difficult. We're going to be trying to assist as much as possible, as we have with all of the personnel, the tow trucks around the sites, the signage, all of that work we are doing. And
0: right,
11: to be honest, that's, as a business operator myself, before I came into Parliament, that's the help you want, the practical help that ensures the road remains open, the detour as long as possible, and if there are snarls, that we get on top of them really quickly, and that's what we're doing.
0: If you cared, Minister, wouldn't you have been out there over the last 3 months meeting with business owners, holding community forums, talking to them? I took this program up there and had 200 people in the room. They were all saying, where's the Roads Minister? Where's the Acting Roads Minister? Where's the Premier? Does the government that you form a part of give a damn about the people west of the Nepean River?
11: Look, we certainly do, Mark. And, I'm someone who's lived in regional New South Wales most of my life, and I definitely do. I've been in small business. I understand those concerns. We really know people have been doing it tough. That's why we've had Transport and the Recovery people and Small Business Commissioner out there talking to committees. This package has come through the consultation that the government's had from all of those people. And I'm sorry that I couldn't come on your show before. My first grandson was born and that week, and I had committed 6 months earlier to go and see my family in that week. And I'm sorry that didn't work out to be on your program. And Janelle Saffin, as Minister for the Government, came out and, with that package as well to talk to people. And she's been talking to everyone as well. We try to do these things, I work every single day, and when I've made a commitment to my family that I'm going to be there 6 months beforehand. I'm sorry, I had to keep that.
0: Let me squeeze one more in, and I thank you for calling through. I was disappointed when I was told you're unavailable, so to your credit, you've called through, and I thank you for that.
11: Yes. But let me apologize again for that too, Mark. I've been meeting with people already this morning on the way through.
0: No worries.
11: And so let me
0: ask you this one just before you go. Many people who use the Great Western Highway also say it's a matter of when, not if, someone dies on the detour that is currently set up. Is that a concern for you as the Roads Minister of New South Wales?
11: Mark, I'm concerned about every single death on our roads. Someone dies on our roads in New South Wales every day. Now, it's less than died a decade ago, but it's still not good enough. We don't want anyone to die. So we are constantly trying to improve our roads. That's why we've made that investment of $50 million. We've got a lot of police enforcement in there. We are asking people to take responsibility. We know that when black ice is around, whether it's on the path or on the detour, it's dangerous. People have to drive to conditions, and we really need them to take some personal responsibility here. But we are doing everything we can with, you know, that additional enforcement through police, with better signage, with improving the friction on the surface,
0: right,
11: and also widening the road. So we're doing everything we can, but I take that very, very seriously, and everything we can do, we are doing.
0: All right, well, let's keep in touch, because this is a direct line to the people affected by all of this. Thank you for calling through, and you've got to get up there for a press conference. I appreciate your time.
11: Yep. I appreciate your time too. Thanks, Mark. And thanks for keeping people informed on this. And as I've always said, when I've got new news, like this was signed off last night, out here this morning, give people the news, and we will continue to do all those right updates.
0: Thanks, Jenny. Jenny Aitchison, the Roads Minister in New South Wales, 9:45.
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12: an investigation into claims Canberra hospital executives created a danger to public health has been ordered by the ACT Integrity Commissioner.
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0: I wanted to spend a bit of time with the minister who surprisingly called through after we were told she was unavailable, so thank you for that. To those people online, I'll get to your call straight out of the news at 10 o'clock because I want to give everybody a chance to have their say. Jenny Aitchison sounded nervous. Maybe she doesn't believe what she's saying. Morning, Mark. Great Western Highway cost. It's only a rort if you're not involved. Mark, it's another snowy mountain scheme. It's an open-ended check. Mark, I wouldn't get work done at my home without a quote. So why is the government doing this work without an estimated cost? Mark, you should ask Jenny or Chris Minns that if for some reason their livelihood was taken away, could they survive for 18 months on $30,000? And there's a few other people saying here, Mark, if it wasn't for you driving this, we wouldn't have got anywhere. Well, that's my job. And I said here I'd fight for you and fight for affected communities who are being dudded. And I maintain the people of the mountains, Lithgow and the Central West are being dudded by this Minns Labor government in New South Wales. Premier, you've got to go over the mountains. You can't just govern for the people of Sydney. It's 9 to 10.
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0: Yeah, there's a lot of people getting in touch, read the cost of this. Mark, the Road Minister wouldn't have a clue of the cost of construction, and it's a disgrace to say what the project wouldn't cost. Mark, when I get a quote for something, I want the final price, and maybe it might be a bit more if they come into trouble, but to not get a ballpark figure is ridiculous. They've just been handed an open checkbook. Well, that's exactly why I wanted to challenge the Minister on that. And on the timeline, now, Mark, there's roadwork near Camden, which has to be finished in March, or was to be finished in March. Nothing as complex as the Great Western Highway. They're still working on it. Nowhere near finished, from Robin. Well, the Minister pointed to the rain that's up there at the moment, delaying things. Well, gee whiz, I really hope that it's 12 months. But if it does blow out, it's just more pain for these affected communities in the mountains and the Central West, 4.5 to 10.
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0: We'll get to all of your calls and some local reaction on this announcement re the Great Western Highway. A really special chat for you in the final hour as well. Mark Hutchings is a name that'll be familiar to you, a former senior police officer and the boss of New South Wales Maritime. Well, Mark's retiring in the next few days after decades in the public service. And, geez, he's got some stories to share. So we'll catch up with Mark in the last hour of the program and celebrate his decorated career and say thank you for his service to the people of New South Wales. A break for some news, back with plenty more.
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12: It's 4 degrees in Canberra, but feels like zero. Partly cloudy today, going for a top of 14. From the Capital Radio Newsroom, good morning. I'm Tia Priest-Willamott. Business groups say it's disappointing Labor's tax changes have passed Parliament, arguing they could stifle investment. From July next year, the capital gains tax discount and negative gearing concessions will be reined in. The government has made some adjustments in a bid to get its legislation over the line with the help of the Greens. Chamber of Commerce and Industry Chief Executive Andrew McKellar says the reforms have been rushed.
13: This legislation, these changes, increases in tax won't help investment and it won't help business create more jobs and employ more Australians in the future.
12: Overseas, search and rescue operations are underway to look for survivors in Venezuela after two major earthquakes hit the country in quick succession. More than 180 people have been killed, but thousands remain missing and the death toll is expected to climb. Caracas resident Neil Donovan says it was a terrifying experience.
14: The whole building was just shaking and everybody was screaming, shouting, window panes were falling down.
12: The new Anzac Hall at the Australian War Memorial is now open to the public after being officially unveiled on Tuesday. The three-level immersive gallery features major exhibits and visitor experiences, including dedicated spaces highlighting Australia's military involvement in Afghanistan, the Middle East and global peacekeeping missions. Shadow Minister for Veterans Affairs Michael McCormack says the $500 million development is going to be a special place for Australia's veterans. The federal government is expanding access to care for menopause and perimenopause. From next week, more than 30 existing endometriosis and pelvic pain clinics will offer treatment for women in these life stages. Assistant Health Minister Rebecca White says it will help those feeling confused and unsupported.
15: In some cases, I'd say there's been a bit of a secret society around menopause. People don't find out about it until you're living with it and you're in the middle of it, and it can be incredibly daunting, frightening and really confusing.
12: And one Canberran is $40 million richer after winning the entire Powerball jackpot last night, but their identity remains unknown. The mystery player held the only Division 1 winning entry nationally in Powerball. It's the third biggest lottery prize ever won in the ACT.
5: Sports update.
12: The Canberra Raiders are gearing up for Sunday's home clash against the Dragons. The Green Machine are bolstered by the return of Simi Sasungi from injury. Hudson Young says Sasungi's a great inclusion.
16: Yeah, really excited to get Simi back. He's worked really hard to get back with his shoulder injury, and he was the best centre in the game before he got injured. So to get someone back like Simi, then we'll get some players back over the next few weeks as well. And yeah, really excited to get back out there and play with him, and hopefully he's in the same form as he is when he left us.
12: The Socceroos will be in action in just over a couple of hours as their World Cup hopes go on the line against Paraguay in California. A draw or a win will see them progress to the knockout stages, but a loss would have them relying on other results from other groups to go their way. A large crowd is expected to pack Garima Place in the city to watch the game. Earlier, Ecuador all but assured its place in the round of 32 after a stunning come-from-behind 2-1 win against Germany. Here's the moment they secured the result.
1: Today, they were required to beat the four times champions of the world. And from behind, they did beat Germany.
12: That audio thanks to SBS. Despite the result, Germany still topped the group and will also go through. And that's the latest from the Capital Radio Newsroom.
5: 2CC Weather, Alexander Watson Insulation, Canberra's Cold.